0: the philosophy of the defensive ends. If you can't make the play, make sure you don't allow the runner to get outside of you.
1: 3:15 and counting, third quarter, 33-28. Alabama on top. Behind the arm of Keelan Russell. He's been tremendous. Russell will throw. Russell looking. Looks left, throws left. Caught. Pritchett to tight end across the 40, out near the 43. And short of the first down, Hale DeValley, Omar Graham, and others came in. That's now 9 in a row and 14 of his last 15 for Keelan Russell. Third down.
0: Yeah, you look at it again. I mean, that is not a tough throw. I mean, he's getting a lot of high percentage throws in there, being able to throw the ball to the sideline and throw the ball in the slants and the out. So not really getting down the field per se, but being efficient enough. Have to be able to make some plays defensively. Need to get off the field right here.
1: Third and three from the 43. Left hash to receivers right. Receiver tight to the line to the left. Edwards motions out to the left side. Now Russell will run. We haven't seen him run much today. Has the first down. Midfield, 45-40, 35-30. Gonna tackle him. 25-20. He's gonna score. 5. Touchdown. Unreal.
0: You knew that that was going to happen. I mean, I keep saying that you have to keep contained, but you have to make sure that you account for the quarterback and his legs and not allow him to make plays with his legs. And you had to think that that was going to happen at some point tonight, because nobody's paying attention to the quarterback. Nobody's responsible for him. He gets out of the pocket, and everybody has their back turns. Once he gets past the linebacker, it's a wrap.
1: 60 yards on the touchdown run by Russell. That's the danger of this young man. He is putting on a clinic right now.
0: Yeah, I'm not impressed with his arm at all. I mean, what he's done is he's been a good manager of the game. He's made the high percentage throws, the easy throws that they've given him to throw. And then, of course, right there, making a good decision to pull the ball down when he has that much open grass in front of him.
1: Salty extra point is good. And, man, Alabama now has 40 on the board. This is similar to their game against Kentucky last week. They were down 17-13 at halftime and made some mistakes early in the game, and then came out in the second half and just shut down the Wildcats, outscored them 32-0 in the final 30 minutes. And after that lightning delay, they came out the energetic team, and it was a 21-13 game, and now it's 40-28, Crimson Tide.
0: Yes, it's hard when you have all those external factors going on to try to keep the momentum. And, you know, they had a little bit of Mother Nature on their side right there, you know, save them a little bit. When we came out in the beginning, emotions didn't take over us, because we dealt with this last week as far as having to sit back and wait on the game and start and losing some time. So we were ready for that. But then that second one, that last one right there that kind of held us up those 30 minutes, kind of took the momentum away from us, and haven't been able to regain it.
1: Danzy back deep. Quinn will boot this one. High end over end. Danzy will let it fly over his head. Touchback. Well, after a great start to this game, 2-3 and outs to start the game by Tony White's defense, Alabama has scored on every try since that point in time. They've scored on 7 consecutive drives, and they've scored touchdowns on 5 drives in a row on this Florida State defense. Drives of 75, 63, 56, 75, and 64. And 3 of those drives, quick strike. 2 plays, 2 plays, and 3 plays to put touchdowns on the board.
0: Yep, have to have a better day defensively if you're going to win on the road. You can't allow the big plays, and you have to make sure that you play from whistle to whistle.
1: First and 10 at their own 25. Here's the handoff to Chroma. Has an alley. Nice stiff arm. Skips a tackle across the 25 out near the 28. Get QB Reese. Nice stiff arm of the face mask. A handful of Chroma. And out of bounds after a gain of about 3. Alabama outgaining Florida State 427 to 332. And this Keelan Russell kid is having a day. 21 of 26 for 304 yards and 3 touchdowns. Just ripped off a 57-yard touchdown strike. Play action. Daniels lookout. Under pressure. Trying to get away. Sacked. Back in the 21-yard line. Xavier Brown, the corner, came off the edge. London Simmons also in there. And Alabama starting to tee off a little bit here late in the third quarter. Flag on the field. Flag in the defensive backfield.
2: Holding. Defense, number 10.
1: We'll take it.
2: 10-yard penalty, automatic first down.
1: Big, that's Jaira Edwards, a true freshman safety. Top-rated safety in America coming out.
2: To 136.
1: Out of Largo, Maryland. So the clock back to 136. We'll take that. Trying to find a little mojo right now, a little hacho. And gain back some momentum. We'll have to come from behind. Down by 12 late in the third quarter. Trey Wisner now in the ball game. First we've seen him tonight with the injury to Singleton. Deuce in motion right to left to right, rather. Daniels throws on the run, far side, caught, 43-yard line. On his knees is Danzy, makes the catch. Gain of 7 yards, Danzy's second catch of the day.
0: Yeah, I think this offense is more effective when they're attacking downfield and not going sideline to sideline. You have to get the ball downfield in order to move the chains right here. So this Alabama defensive front is strong enough to try to take it over. You have to make sure that you eliminate their aggressiveness.
1: Under a minute left, third quarter. Second and four at the 43. Play action, look out, screen play. It's deflected at the line and knocked down by Yonze Pierre coming off the edge on the right side in the face of Daniels. Daniels tried to thread the needle between his arms, but Pierre swatted that down like a volleyball spike.
0: Yeah, that's almost where you need to go pump fake right there, because the defensive lineman is so close to you right there. All he has to do, he doesn't even have to jump, just put his arms up and he's in the passing lane. Give him a little pump fake, get him off his feet, make him jump, and then when he comes back down, try to complete the screen.
1: Knowles were six of their first six, were one of our last four, 7 of 10 on third downs, third and four at our own 43. 51 seconds left, third quarter, down 40-28. Wisner motions out to the left side. Daniels will throw, whistles, flag, we move. Ball start.
2: Ball start. Offense, number 77.
0: That's the second one today. That's the second offsides today. Like, dude, come on, be disciplined.
2: Please reset the game clock to 51 seconds.
1: Fifth-year player Xavier Chaplin making his 40th straight start from Virginia Tech and Auburn a year ago. Second false start of the day, a left tackle. And similar to the last time he false started, this now makes it third and long.
0: Exactly. He did the same thing on third down last time, made it longer for us. More difficult to pick up the first down.
1: Third and nine at our own 38-yard line. Right hash, trips to the left side, deuce wide right. Daniels will throw. Daniels over the middle, caught, deuce, first down. Across the 45, out near the 47-yard line, getting by Xavier Brown. Move those chains for FSU. Another Florida State first down, powered by Dale Earnhardt Jr., Chevrolet.
0: Man, continue to ride your best player, man. Continue to allow him to put himself in position to make plays and to help the team.
1: Takes the ball out towards the FSU 47-yard line. Gain of 9 yards. Daniels now 6 of 7 for 123 yards throwing it on third downs and whistles with 15 seconds left in the third quarter. Play clock at 7.
2: Replay has initiated a review of the previous play. Ruling on the field was the one that made the line to game.
1: All right. So we're going to have our first review of the game to see if Deuce made the spot.
0: I don't even think it was close.
1: I don't either. I think we're just maybe testing this out to have a little fun and make sure everybody in Uptown Charlotte's not taking a nap right now.
0: Or to knock down our momentum again. Come on with all this.
1: Yeah. The chain gang's been on against us tonight. Clock operators messed up the clock probably 5 or 6 times. And now maybe review. Call on the field is a first down. What a great start by this Florida State football team. Led 21-6. And Bama able to score a touchdown with 2:36 left in the second quarter. Then a lightning delay hit that paused our game for a little over 30 minutes. And Alabama came out the aggressor, able to put some points on the board before the end of the second quarter. The Knowles came back, a big play down the field on a 3rd and 17 to Samuel Singleton Jr. 65-yard screen play. He just flat out ran by the defense. Tracked down by DeJuan Lee.
2: After the review, the run was short of the line of game. The ball in place between the 46 and 47-yard line and be fourth down.
1: So decision-making time for Mike Norvell here. This is 4th and 1/2 yard. I think you got to go for it.
0: Yeah, I don't even think it's a doubt you got to go for it right here. But please, whatever you do, try to get outside the tackles, man. The interior line of Alabama has been tough to run on. So yeah. What do you want to do? You want to try to fish that thing or get outside of the defensive end on this?
1: Fourth. fourth and half a yard. I mean, it's literally the nose of the football. Can our front be better than their front? With 15 seconds left in the third quarter, we're going to roll the clock. Will we run a play? We're quick to the line. Daniels under center. Weisner in the back of the backfield. Big on big right here. Riles in motion right to left. Sneak. I think Daniels has it. Based on that spot, that's a first down. Bama is saying they didn't get it. To me, the spot looks crystal clear.
0: Yeah, Lester, now the ref is moving it back. It looks like the ref that came over from their sideline had us with the first down. Now it looks like they made a terrible spot.
1: He's got it. I just watched the replay on TV. That's an easy first down.
0: Right.
1: Yeah.
0: Trying to make it tough.
1: First down. Daniels on the quarterback sneak. The clock's hit zero. We're at the end of the third quarter.
2: Resulting plays the first down. This is the end of the third quarter.
1: Final 15 minutes, we need you. Knowles fans, hold the four fingers wherever you are. We're going to have to come from behind on the road in Tuscaloosa. End of three, Alabama leading Florida State 40-28. We are back after this timeout.
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6: Back here at Bryant-Denny Stadium. Mario Masuda here for a Coca-Cola scoreboard update and a check-in as Alabama leads Florida State 40-28 right before the start of the fourth quarter. Kentucky stuns Texas A&M in College Station 31-21 today. And how about this? Mizzou and Troy in Columbia, Missouri 10-10 midway through the second quarter. One other score, Virginia and West Virginia tied at 7 in the first quarter over in Charlotte. All right, Jeff, I'm going to throw it back to you. Seems like Ashton Daniels and Deuce Robinson got a pretty good connection so far.
1: Yeah, great find by you, Ari Masuti, our statistician tonight. Daniels to Deuce, 5 of the 12 overall completions are to Deuce Robinson from Ashton Daniels. That's 42% of Daniels' completion. 12 of 18, 270 yards is a season high, 2 touchdowns, 2 picks. But bar none, we got to keep it rolling. A lot of football left, down by 12.
0: All we need to do right now is get in the end zone, only down a couple touchdowns. Get in the end zone right here. Defense is going to have to refine their footing again to make sure they can hold this Alabama offense off the board or keep them down to 3 points. I love when we were scoring touchdowns, they were kicking field goals. Need to go back to that right now for the last quarter.
1: Florida State looking for our first win on the road at an 8th top 10 team since October 8th of 2016 at Hard Rock against Miami, 20-19. But they come from behind to get it done tonight in Tuscaloosa. Long day with weather delays, lightning delays. Here we are into the Tuscaloosa.

0: Lehigh. First and 10 at her own 48-yard line. Hand off Wisner. Hopping around. Nothing doing. Ripped down from behind. Maybe lost a yard. As flying up there was Devin Tompkins, the fifth-year player in the USC transfer.
1: Yeah, we have to have a way to call off. I looked at that. I counted that. If there are nine men in the box, they basically had nine men in the box right there. You have to find a way to check off to a pass play because, like right now, they have the entire inside interior locked down right there. They got eight inside of there. So now you have man-to-man on the wide receiver. Somebody has to win their one-on-one battle.
0: Second and 10. Take the handoff. Daniels has a pocket. Daniels now in trouble and sacked. Sacked back at the 40-yard line. Devin Tompkins again. And I think something flustered Daniels there where he had a pocket. He had time, and then he put his eyes down. And at that point, he kind of said, no moss.
1: Yep. And when you do that, you're allowing the defense to catch up with you right there. You don't have that much time back there. Yeah. That's why you have to go through your progressions and get the ball out. You know, I have to make a quicker decision right there. You got to run the ball. Make a quicker decision to run it. You can't lose that type of yardage on second down.
0: Fourth sack of the night by Alabama. Now it's third and 16 at her own 42. Daniels rolling left. Daniels outside the pocket. Daniels throws across his body. Incomplete. Into traffic. You had Danzy over there. You had Boggs over there. But about three or four Crimson Tide defenders as well. And Daniels rolling to his left.
1: Yeah, he gets too far outside the pocket there. The blocker does a good job of stalemating the defensive end or the linebacker that's rushing from that side. But instead of him stopping in the pocket and going through his progression, he keeps trying to run outside, and then he tries to throw back across his body. Again, I always say that is a bad throw for a right-handed quarterback to roll to the left and try to throw the ball out there.
0: And it seems like he's about a second and a half late on what he wants to do. He's kind of strolling. He's not really on the attack. Nearly blocked. I think they got a piece of it. Hughes is going to be returned by Coleman Williams across the 40 to the 42. Hughes got drilled. The question is, did they get a piece of that punt? There are flags on the field for roughing the kicker, but did Alabama get a hand on it?
2: Personal foul. Roughing the kicker. Defense, number 13.
0: Ooh.
2: It's a 15-yard penalty from the previous spot.
0: Ivan Taylor drilled him, and Hughes took a bad pop at his lower legs. That's a scary play by Taylor going after him low.
1: Yeah, no protection at all in there. That leg is still up as high as it could possibly be in the air.
0: Wow. Hughes, big boy, 6'5", 230. Yeah, that is nasty. So we're going to get it back. We'll take it.
1: We'll definitely take it.
0: Now you got to take advantage of the opportunity. 13:26 to go. A lot of time into Alabama territory at their 44-yard line after that penalty of roughing the kicker.
1: Got another breath of life right here. You need to make sure that you take advantage of it.
0: Penalty number 5 for 40 yards on Alabama. First and 10 at the Todd 44-yard line. We're down 40-28 early fourth quarter. Two receivers left and right. Chroma to the right of Daniels in the gun. We hand it up. Chroma cuts it up. Chroma 40. Chroma to the 38-yard line. Man, you can see when he puts his foot in the grass, he is getting downhill. Luke Metz made the tackle.
1: Yeah, when he's determined to get downhill, man, he's going to push that pile forward. He's going to fall forward every time. The only thing with him, he loses momentum when he patterns in the hole. But when he does that, when he hits it right now, would I want to? It's always a nice pickup.
0: 14 carries, 70 yards for Chroma. Second and 5 from the 38-yard line. Right hash. Daniels hands it off to Chroma again, running hard off the left side. Lowers the shoulder, pushes the pile forward to the 36. Gain of 2 more yards, and that'll bring up a third and short. 12:45 and counting in the ball game. Alabama leads 40-28.
1: Yeah, pretty much right here, 4 down territory, I think, at this point. But again, here's a play that you've been running into the strength of their defense. They have 1, 2, 3, 4, 5, 6 in the box right now.
0: Two receivers right, Deuce wide left. Daniels fakes the handoff, will throw on 3rd and 3. Metz coming, home run ball for Boggs going up. He's got it! No, he dropped it in the end zone.
1: What about the flag?
0: He dropped it. Boggs unable to hang on. And Boggs got behind the defenders. The ball was a little bit underthrown, but he came back for it, fighting against Chuck McDonald the third. And I thought he had it momentarily, but could not hang on. Nope, he couldn't. And McDonald was all over.
1: That's what I'm saying. Why is that not a pass interference? Where's the flag at on that play?
0: Yeah, I think there's a lot of hand fighting going on in there. It easily could have been called PI. And we're going for it.
1: I mean.

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0: 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A massive fourth down right here. Florida State trailing Bama 40-28, 12:15 to play. It's fourth and three from the Alabama 36-yard line. The Noles today, one fourth down try, one conversion. Two receivers to the left. And you got tight trips cluster to the right side. It's an empty backfield. Everybody on their feet at Sire Bryant-Denny Stadium. From a slot left. Now he motions into the backfield. Orbit motion to the right side. Daniels will throw. Daniels over the middle. Pass deflected. Incomplete. A lot of contact. No flag. No call. Incomplete on the slant route to Deuce Robinson. One-on-one to the far side. And it's a turnover.
4: I mean, I want my best player to have this right here, but there's no separation right there. I mean, I think they anticipated that we're going to run that route. So that's how you make sure you're in the right place right there. He played inside position on us. Deuce couldn't get inside of him on that slant. Non-conversion.
0: Xavien Brown was all over Robinson on that play. Had it scouted out. And a turnover on downs, a big one. For Keelan Russell and the Alabama offense back out. And Russell has been, as Mike Norvell called him, a threat. He has been a threat. Dangerous. Daniel Hill, the back in the backfield. Trip to the left side. Receiver wide to the right. Russell will throw. Slant route. Incomplete. Looking over the middle for Rico Scott. That's the first incompletion for Keelan Russell since the 4-11 mark in the second quarter. Wow.
4: Yeah, he's been completing everything. And that time, the defender, Rawls, is inside right there. He's close enough to the receiver on that slant play to make a play on the ball.
0: So it's second and 10, 36-yard line. E.J. Crowell back in the back. Freshman running back trips to the left side. Derek Meadows tight to the line to the right. Hand off Crowell. Breaks a tackle out of the open. Stumbling across midfield. 45-40. 35 out of bounds. Far side, 34-yard line. Ushered out by Chris Jones and Jabril Rawls. Big play.
4: Yeah, right there. Just finding a way to squeeze through the middle right there. The whole

0: There's a lot of arm tackling going on. You have to make sure you wrap up. Just outnumbered on that last play.
1: Yeah. Crowell, big gainer. Big gainer right there. Into Florida State territory to the 35-yard line. Two receivers left. Ryman Coleman-Williams wide to the right side. Crowell off to the left of Russell in the gun. 11:30 and counting, 40-28. Coleman-Williams orbit motion right to left. Hand off Russell, or rather, excuse me, Crowell. And he's going to be slung down by Omar Graham. Chris Jones was out there. Short gain of maybe a yard.
0: Thank you very much on that play, Richard. That is the way that you play and you keep contained right there. You weren't trying to make the play for yourself. You wasn't selfish. You played outside contained, maintained it, and then he was able to force that back inside for his teammates to make the play.
1: Under 11 minutes to play. Second and eight. Bama at the FSU 33. Trayshawn Brown on the back of the backfield. Two receivers left and right. Brown motions out. Empty backfield on second and eight. Russell, quick throw out to the far side to Brown. Catches it. 30, 25. Knocked out of bounds far sideline by C.J. Richard. And they'll mark him short of the line of the first down by 2 yards. Brings up a third and two.
0: Man, that's just such an easy read for the quarterback right there. All of our defenders are basically flushing down trying to get to the quarterback. Nobody breaks off with the running back heading out there to the flat on that spot route. So that's why it was wide open.
1: Clock running, 10:20 and counting. Now you keep an eye on the clock as well. Third and two at the FSU 27-yard line. Trips to the left side. Tight end to the right. Daniel Hill to back in the backfield. Now Lewis, rather Edwards, motions wing to the right side. Loading up that right side up front. Russell going to throw, looking left. Fires towards the back corner of the end zone. Incomplete. Underthrew Rico Scott. Good coverage by Jabril Rawls. And now it's fourth down.
0: Kind of in a no-man's land right here. What does Kalen DeBoer do? He's exactly sending out the field goal unit.
1: They kick a field goal. A little bit underthrown, but Rawls, good coverage. All over Scott right there. Made it tough. So they're going to bring out Connor Talty, senior out of Chicago. This one going to be from 45, just inside the right hash. Talty today, good from 32, good from 43. This would be a season long. 7 of 7 on the year. Good snap, spot, kick on the way, has the leg, and he got it. Talty now 8 for 8, and he's off to a great start this season. The Chicago native boots that one through, his third field goal of the night, and Alabama extends their lead to 15 at 43-28, 9:53 to play here in Tuscaloosa. We'll be back after this timeout.
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1: 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Now the lights are out. The crimson colored lights are on, bathing Brian Denny Stadium. You got the MC, the live host, firing up the crowd, telling them to turn their phone lights on. They got Andy Surratt going. He turned his phone light on back here. He was ready. Now the Noles down 43-28, 9:53 to play again. There's a lot of time left, Bar.
0: Plenty of time.
1: Let's get it going. Let's try and find a little mojo and get the ball to our playmakers.
0: I mean, I think you have to be in attack mode right here. You can't be in a situation where you're like, man, we're going to run the ball, try to get back to it. Right now, I think you're in a position where you have to put the game in the hands of the quarterback. You have to get downfield. You have to move the chains fast.
1: Quinn, the boot, Danzy back deep over his head. Another touchback by Lorcan Quinn. If you're just joining us, unfortunately, an injury to Samuel Singleton Jr. He left the game on crutches after a 65-yard pitch and catch where it looked like he kind of got ripped down awkwardly from behind by DeJuan Lee Jr., and he left to the locker room on crutches not long after that. So Singleton out for the game, and you hope it's not much worse, but it didn't look great. Down 43-28. See if Ashton Daniels can come and he can get it going. Daniels is 12 of 21 for 270 yards, two touchdowns, two picks, a rushing touchdown as well. Cromo the back in the backfield, off to his right. Four receivers in the set. First and 10 from the 25. Daniels, we hand it off to Cromo. Gets a block from Daniels. And Cromo out to the 30 on the right side, falling forward near the 31-yard line. There's the quarterback again throwing a block on the edge.
0: Yeah, he's not afraid to throw a shoulder in there. But to me, I think you need to be in almost two-minute mentality mode with your offense because you need two scores, and you're going to have to get it done. So get down there and try to score as quick as possible.
1: Demarion Latham, Bray Hubbard in on the tackle. Daniels will throw. Delayed blitz coming. Daniels down the field. Looking for Deuce. He's got it across the 35, inside the 30, down at the 29-yard line. And Deuce Robinson beating DeJuan Lee Jr. He has a 100-yard receiving day.
0: To me, that's there all day. If you have eight in the box, they're playing man-to-man outside. So you need to be able to hit and try to take advantage of that matchup every time.
1: Sixth career 100-yard receiving day for Robinson. First and 10 from the 31. Down the seam, throwing, caught, Danzy, 10 to the 5, spinning, falling forward near the 2. What a great pass on a dig route over the middle of the field in the zone, and Danzy with another big catch.
0: See what happens when we attack? When we attack, man, we get down the field. These players are going to have an opportunity to make plays. We have to attack downfield. This is how you win a game right here. This is how you come back. You get in the end zone right here. Your defense comes out and makes a play, makes a stop. And then your offense has confidence. They're getting the ball down the field. But the key is they're moving the ball downfield quick.
1: Just like that, first and goal at the 2. Right hash, 8:20 and counting, down 43-28. Danzy in motion, right to left. Daniels, handoff, Cromo. Cromo running hard, filing forward, peeled back at the 1. Again, you got to watch the clock here now.
0: Yeah, you got to have a sense of urgency right here. I think you got to be ready. Again, like if you're taking too long, you should have these plays already figured out, and they should be on the line of scrimmage right now getting ready to run another play. Right now, we've already lost 15 seconds trying to run this last play.
1: 7:50 and counting, 43-28, second and goal from the 1-yard line. Daniels in the gun, Cromo off to his left, two tight ends in the set. Deuce wide left, Danzy wide right. Daniels waiting for the snap. Clap of the hands, he'll throw it. Fade pattern. Deuce goes up, can't catch it. Brown is all over him. Stuck to him like Velcro. Incomplete. Now it's third and goal. 7:35 left in the ball game, down 43-28.
0: There's no doubt to me that they're going to have eight down there, right there inside the tackles. And this is a great place for a misdirection play right here. I know you want to run it, but you got to think, man, this clock is still bleeding time. Actually, it just stopped with the last incompletion.
1: Yep. Danzy in motion left to right. Oh, we're all off timing and a false start. Another false start on the Noles, and that's going to back us up to the six.
7: False start. Offense. Single lineman. It's a 5-yard penalty. Remain start down.
1: Well, backs you up to the 6-yard line. Gives you a little bit more room if you're trying to be positive. Yeah, you have a little more room to navigate here.
0: Yeah, it does give you a taste more room. And I guess the good thing about it, you need to lose too much time off the clock. Right now, you got to think that you score, Alabama's going to come out. They're going to try to run the ball down. We have to be efficient in the running game. But we have to make sure that we get in the end zone right now.
1: Bama only has 10 guys on the field.
0: Hike it.
1: And they're running a defender on lay to see Afaga. Failing to board calls a timeout.
7: Alabama. No second of the half. 1 second in length.
1: One remaining for Bama as they were not on the same page themselves. Only 10 guys on the field. And 88 Asiafaga running on late. DeBoer calls a timeout. Well, third and goal, middle of the field. Ball at the 6-yard line. We're going to stay here. Four down territory, obviously. Down 43-28.
0: Not even a question.
1: Yep. No question. But like you said, when we get going and start, kind of, and it can be easier at times when you're playing from behind, knowing that, hey, we're working against the clock a little bit, so you maybe have a little more urgency in trying to take that big play.
0: And that's all I keep talking about. Even from now, for the rest of the game, man, you have to have a high sense of urgency to get back to the line of scrimmage, because you don't want to use timeouts. You want to be able to save those things until you get down to right towards the end of the game. You know, we ran out of them against SMU. We want to put ourselves in a position to score here that we have timeouts to get back down the field to get the ball back on offense.
1: Four receivers in the set, two left, two right, two slot left. Third and goal from the 6-yard line, middle of the field. Cromo off to the left of Daniels in the gun. Thomas motions wing to the left side. Clap with the hands, going to throw it. Daniels now flushed out to the left side around Tompkins. Daniels will cut it up. He'll run to the five. Tippy-toes the sideline. He leans for the pylon. He's in! Oh, what balance by Ashton Daniels. He tight ropes that far sideline. And we got a game. Touchdown, Florida State. Touchdown, FSU.
0: Let's go. Let's go. Hurry up and get that field goal team out there. I don't want him to say that he didn't get in the end zone. Oh, that's beautiful.
1: What a play.
0: That's beautiful.
1: What a play by Daniels to not lose his balance and go out of bounds on that far sideline. Tippy toes it. Nimble. We're going to go for two here. Down by nine to try and make it a 7-point game.
0: You're going to have to do this anyway, whether it was going to be on this touchdown or if you scored again. You're going to have to go for two. Go ahead and knock it out now.
1: Yep. Tight trips, cluster it to the right side. Robinson wide left. Cromo off to the right of Daniels in the gun. 2-point conversion. Now Cromo motions out to the right side. Daniels to throw. Daniels stepping up. He'll run. He's in! Put two more on the board. Ashton Daniels doing it with his legs. And we've got a 7-point game.
0: Here we go. You try to talk about capturing momentum, and then you talk about the defense and the offense feeding off of each other. And now we have the momentum because the offense just took this ball down and they're attacked. And I think we have to have the same mentality on defense. We need to get an attack mode, force the issue.
1: Marching Chiefs playing their hearts out here in Tuscaloosa. Timeout on the field. Scott and Wallace, successful drive summary. 6 plays, 75 yards, 2:26 off the clock. Ashton Daniels, second rushing touchdown of the evening. Scott and Wallace, the official injury lawyers of Florida State Athletics. Scott and Wallace with offices in Tallahassee. 7:27 to play. The lead cut to 7. Alabama leads 43-36. We're back after this timeout.
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1: What's on the line? 89 straight wins at home by Alabama versus unranked opponents. The last was the loss to Louisiana Monroe in 2007. It was 7:27 to go. We've got a one-score game. Alabama leading Florida State 43-36. Noles are hanging in there, hanging around. Connor McEnany will kick this one left to right as we see it. Across your radio dial, DeJean Lee. This is returnable. Lee from the goal line, far hash, angling middle, 10, 15, out to the numbers, 20, has an alley, flag thrown, multiple flags. We're going to have holding. He's still on his feet, far side, out near the 30, but this one's going to come back and should give Alabama poor starting field position on this drive.
0: Well, again, you know what they're going to do. They're going to throw, if they throw the ball, throw high percentage passes, try to get the ball outside, let the receivers make plays with it. But right now, they're going to want to try to run this time down, too.
16: Holding, return team, number 81. 10-yard penalty for the spot of the foul. First down.
1: Caleb Edwards, a tight end. And so that'll put the football to 10-yard. Let's go down to the sidelines with Tom Block. As big as it gets for the defense right now, Tom.
17: I'm hoping they're a little more rested. Clock time standpoint, but it felt like the defense got a little bit of a break compared to during that Alabama run. So giddy for the final 7:17.
1: All right, thank you, Tom. Appreciate that. Yep, 7:17 to go. Bama, after the holding penalty on the KOR, backed up right hash, first and 10 at their own 10-yard line. Double wing set. Under center, toss, right side, Crowell, big alley, 25, jumps over defender, 30, 35, out near the 32-yard line. He jumped over Ricky Knight, second time we've seen Crowell do that. What an athlete.
0: But what started that is the breaking of contain, man. You have to keep outside contain. Again, we lose contain, and running back gets outside of us. Nobody's there to get to the secondary. Yep. Missed the tackle there, and then we didn't keep contain, so...
1: Jalen Anderson to tackle. They're going to mark it at the 28. Gain of 18 yards. First and 10. Alabama at 28-yard line. Can the FSU defense bow up here? Hill off to the right of Daniels, or rather Russell in the shotgun. Running hard, lowering the shoulder. Goodness, Hill powering through defenders. A gain of nearly 10 yards.
0: And right now, it looks like Alabama wants it more, and you're getting punched in the mouth, man. At some point, you got to say, I'm not going to take that punch anymore and counterpunch and make a play. And you know that this was coming because they want to try to milk as much time off this clock as they can.
1: This Florida State defense has not gotten a stop since the 9:19 mark of the first quarter. Tony White's defense has to bow up here. 43-36, under 6 minutes to go in the ballgame. Hill off to the right of Russell in the gun. Sweeping left side now. Nobody out there. Breaking a tackle across the 40 out near the 44-yard line. First down. And again, Ryan Grubb is seeing something. He is flanking us on the edges.
11: Everybody, I mean, the defensive ends, man, I'm not sure what they're being taught, but every time, look at this. We give them this pitch right here. Look at where the lineman, we can't get outside. We get pinned inside right there, the defensive end, because he's playing so far inside. You know that there's nobody outside of you, so you should at least kick out to where you know you can get upfield. You can't get cooked by that outside blocker.
1: Caleb LaValle is down, and it looks like they're looking at his leg near the 45-yard line. LaValle, just such a tough young man. I mean, he's fighting through injuries. He loves the game. His brother Noah, a true freshman on the team. His dad played college football. He's got a big old shoulder harness on his left shoulder, essentially telling the coaches, I'm playing until that arm falls off.
11: That's exactly what he's saying.
1: And it is. It's that shoulder again. They're holding onto that left arm. And man, LaValle, he's a battler. He's a tough kid. Tough kid. Fighting out there to play for this team.
11: Yeah, and that is not the easiest thing to play with, is a injured shoulder, because you basically pounding that thing every play. And he's one of those players, he's going to give his body up, so he's not thinking about it.
1: 5:36 left. Clock rolling now. 43-36 Alabama. This is on the Florida State defense. We talked about the offense making a play. The defense, somebody has to step up and stand up and make a play to get this Bama offense off of the field, to give us a shot to tie or win this game.
11: And getting a lot of milkage of the clock right now.
1: Yep. Smart by the sophomore, Keelan Russell. Two tight ends, double wings in the set. Russell under center.
11: Look at our linemen. We're already outflanked.
1: Play action. Russell rolling to the right. Could run if he wants to. He does. 45-50. And then skips past. And we might have hit him late. Russell took a pop far sideline. But no flag thrown. Rawls was out there. And man, that's again, Keelan Russell just so explosive. Beating everybody to the far side. And a first down.
11: Yeah, you don't have anybody assigned to them. Usually what you want to do is have a spy on the quarterback. But we haven't been able to get that done. So...
1: what a night for Russell. Just don't have an answer for him. Clock rolling. First and 10 at the 46-yard line. Now 4:35 and counting left. Bama leading 43-36. This is three plays right here that are critical. Unbalanced to the left side with the way the clock is working. Handoff, Brown, big hole up the gut. 40, 35, down to the 33-yard line. First down, and we don't have an answer defensively. Mekhi Jones on the tackle.
11: Yeah, I mean, you're just getting leaned on right now. The offensive line is really leaning on the defensive line of Florida State, not able to get any push, and we're not able to get any push. It's tough for the linebackers to get up in the hole and fill the hole. The running back is already through the hole before the linebacker can get there.
1: 521 yards of total offense tonight for Alabama. Under 4 minutes to go. Now you got to start thinking about timeouts. Trayshawn Brown, the back in the backfield. Double wing set again. Russell under center. Lewis in motion, left to right. Toss to the right side to Brown. Nice tackle that time. Coming up is Jabril Rawls from his corner spot. Gave him a two.
11: I love that, man. That right there, that's called execution. He's the outside contain man. He's going to either make that tackle or force that runner back inside, and that's what he did on that play, made the tackle.
1: 3:25 and counting. Mike Norvell thinking about using his timeouts, I would imagine, here quickly with three of them. Second down and 9, 32-yard line of FSU, down 43-36.
11: Really need a turnover right here. Yeah. We can't allow him to get even 3 points right here.
1: Trayshawn Brown off to the right, or Russell in the gun. Two tight end shift left to right, unbalanced to the right side. There you got Lewis, slot to the right. Hand off Brown, trying to find the middle. And Brown falling forward across the 30 near the 29-yard line. And a timeout by Mike Norvell with 2:54 to play. And a third down on the way.
18: Please reset the game clock to 2:58.
11: But one thing is for sure, we need to get them off the field on this third down right here. Unfortunately, they have a good enough kicker to be able to make this kick right here. So be nice to either force them into some type of penalty or some type of loss right here.
1: Alabama, after that Trayshawn Brown rush up the middle, 31 carries, 214 yards. They have 524 yards of offense this evening and have scored on every possession since their first two three and outs to begin the game.
11: And that right there is the key, man. Defensively, you have to be able to make stops. You can't come out, you know, with the type of momentum that we have, being able to stop Alabama. Like, what changed? What changed is their mentality and our mentality. They start believing that they can get it done, and we stop believing that we can get it done. But another opportunity right here to make it happen.
1: Third and seven. Ball is at the Florida State 30-yard line with 2:58 left in the game. Down 43-36. Have to get a stop to give yourself a chance. Trips to the left side. Coleman Williams wide to the right. Hill to the right of Russell on the gun. Russell will throw. Russell looking. Throws over the middle. Caught. Coleman Williams 30, 25, 20. Close to the line to gain. And he's got a first down. Crossing route from the right side. He ran all the way across the formation. And we just couldn't stay with the speedy Ryan Coleman Williams.
11: Yeah, we had a linebacker chasing him 2-8 on that play, trying to get across the field and cover him, and that's just a mismatch. That's not going to work. You got to have a defensive back or nothing else. You need to be in the zone on that play and then come make the right call.
1: 2:30 and counting, and it's first and 10 at the FSU 20-yard line. Two tight ends in the set. Brown off to the right, a Russell in the shotgun. Ball left hash. Handoff sweeping short side to Brown. 15-10-5. He's going to score, and that is the nail in the coffin. Untouched from 20 yards out off the left side into the end zone. Touchdown.
11: And what I was thinking about, you know, when I was talking earlier in the week about this game and where we would kind of, you know, probably not be able to make amends or make do what we need to do is our lack of depth, like the depth on the defensive line right there. I mean, they're tired. Nobody's getting off the ball, and that is just a huge hole. Like, the entire radio crew could have ran through that hole.
1: Third rushing touchdown of the day as the Bama crowd mocks Florida State with a war chant inside of Bryant Denny Stadium.
16: After the play, personal foul, unnecessary roughness, defense, number six. That 15-yard penalty will be assessed on the succeeding kickoff. The score is good.
1: Jabril Rawls, the guilty party. That's the second personal foul we've seen from Rawls early in the season.
11: I think he's the leader, and when you're a leader, you shouldn't have those type of penalties. Like, mental penalties, you shouldn't have, okay? You might miss a play or jump on something the wrong way, but definitely can't have those type of penalties regardless.
1: Talty, it's a line drive, extra point, and he made it. Low line driver is good, and that is going to crack the 50 mark, 5-0 for Alabama. And since the second drive of the ball game, the first two drives, Florida State forced Bama three and out. Alabama has scored on every drive since that point in time.
11: Not even making it hard out there. And you got to find out something to do. There's no way that you can win football games allowing a 50-piece. And I'm sure they're probably somewhere around 600 yards of offense right there. That's 2 weeks back-to-back where you have that many yards put up on the D. I don't care how many points you score. Like, 36 points, you would think, in a conventional way, would win a football game. That would be enough points to win.
1: Yeah.
11: 36 points. You let a 50-piece go up there, man. That's tough to overcome.
1: 554 total yards of offense for Alabama. Keelan Russell, 23 of 30, 320 yards, three touchdowns. They have three rushing touchdowns. Russell, a 57-yard score. Lottie Brooks, career night, 8 catches, 101 yards for Lazier Brooks, wide receiver. Talty's going to kick this one from midfield. It won't be Quinn. Danzy back deep. 2:15 left, and time running out on the Garden goal here in Tuscaloosa. That's a squib kick picked up by Zay Parks at the 10. Trying to find room in the middle of the field. Going to be smacked by Luke Metz. A late flag thrown way by the umpire all the way back 20 yards behind the play.
11: Got some good eyes to see a hole in there.
1: Sure does. Kyle Olson, our referee. Unfortunately, that's not a war chant of kind support.
19: During the kick, there were two number threes on the kicking team. It's a 5-yard penalty.
1: Interesting.
19: To the end of the kick. First down.
1: So Lottie Brooks and Keon Saber both on the field at the same time. Whoops. That's going to get discussion in the special teams meeting here in Tuscaloosa on Sunday.
11: Yeah, that is not supposed to happen.
1: Nah. No, it's not. 2:09 left, 2-minute timeout, 9 seconds away. Florida State trailing 50-36. Noles have two timeouts remaining. Well, look, crazier things have happened. We saw NC State gift wrap a win today to Vanderbilt late in the ball game. Let's see his attack. Daniels will throw. Daniels stepping up over the middle, caught by Chroma. He's popped near the 30-yard line, goes down there at the 29, hit by Caleb Woodson. And we made our way to the 2-minute timeout. 2 minutes remain. A couple of delays today has pushed the start of this game back. A delay in the second quarter as we head towards 8 p.m. Central Time here in Tuscaloosa. And a timeout on the field. Bama leading 50-36. We're back after this timeout.
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1: 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There, the game day tradition of Dixieland Delight by Alabama, as the Crimson Tide faithful have their own chants based upon the lyrics. And they make sure to shout out through the PA system, beat Auburn, during one of those pauses, if you will. It wasn't beat Auburn originally. It was another four-letter word we can't repeat. So... one of the great rivalries in college football, the Iron Bowl, that same weekend of the Sunshine Showdown with Florida State and Florida. 2 minutes left. Noles trail 50-36. Going to need some fireworks here. And the Florida State offense has had some today. Some big plays. 442 yards of total offense. And Ashton Daniels has thrown for 348 yards. Daniels will throw on second down. Look out, he's under duress, gets away from Pierre. Nice move to get away. Rolling right, waiting for a defender, now we'll throw it away. He takes a pop, far sideline. Incomplete, and Tough kid, pops back up, back to the huddle.
0: Yep, not looking for the flag. That's what you want him to do. Go ahead and get ready for the next play.
1: Daniel's career high passing is 396 passing yards, four touchdowns in a win at Colorado when he was at Stanford to start his career, making his 26th career start in his 40th career game for the journeyman quarterback. Third down, third and four at the 29-yard line. Daniels to throw, twist up front. Daniels taking time down the middle of the field. Caught by Boggs midfield. 50, 45, 40, still on his feet. Jaden Boggs to the 36-yard line. Big play alert. Move those chains for FSU. Chuck McDonald on the tackle.
0: Got to be thinking about getting into the end zone right now. That sense of urgency that I've been talking about.
1: Yep, going quickly at the 37. Daniels to throw again. Daniels pumping, slings it down the field, picked off. Threw it over the head of Chase Lofton, picked off by the All-American Bray Hubbard, out of bounds near Sila at the 40, and that will do it. Hubbard's first interception of the season on a ball that was just airmailed by Daniels, and Ashton has a three-interception game, and Alabama is going to get out of here and get a victory.
0: Yep, and again, it's that rolling. You know, this time he rolled to the right, but still tried to force that ball in there, and wasn't a great throw. Didn't have anybody really open, just trying to make a play.
1: Bray Hubbard, a heck of a football player out of Ocean Springs off of Biloxi Bay, two-time Mississippi Mr. Football winner. And Hubbard makes that play. Well, an Alabama defense that had been stout. The Florida State offense played well enough. Now, obviously, not perfect by any means. But the Alabama offense has put on a show.
0: Yep, just not able to make the stops when we needed to. Came out with a lot of momentum, man. We lost that with a couple of delays. We're never able to really regain momentum. And you see the result.
1: Trayshawn Brown, the back in the backfield. Handoff Brown, I formation. Big hole, 50, 45. Down near the 42-yard line of Florida State. And just adding insult to injury. Just moving the ball down the field. And Florida State, the Seminole defense, they've got to do some soul searching.
0: Yeah, I mean, I think it just boils down to you have to make sure that you put yourself or your team in the right position. And right now, you know that Alabama's going to run this football. We should have no less than seven in the box. You see what they do to us. They figure we're going to run the football. They'll put eight in there, and they'll trust that their guys outside are going to play man-to-man in case we go down the foul field. They haven't been that successful, all that successful, but more than not.
1: And before we continue on, let us pause 10 seconds for station identification. 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
1: Jeff Culhane, William Barr, Dunn Floyd, Tom Locke on the sidelines, Chris Culp, Andy Surratt, Ari Masudi, Eric Llewellyn, Peyton Russell and the boys back in the studio. 234 rushing yards for Alabama, with most of them coming in the second half.
0: Yep.
1: Really all of them.
0: Like they made up their mind that, hey, man, we're going to take control of this game, and how are we going to do that? We're going to out-physical the defensive front of Florida State, and that's what they've been able to do.
1: Yep. And they're going to go to victory formation here. Ryan Coleman-Williams is 8 yards behind the line of scrimmage. Under center, Russell will take the snap, take a knee. And the final 1:10.
2: Timeout, Florida State. Oh, yeah. Please reset the game clock to 1:16.
1: Mike Norvell uses his final timeout. Well,
2: thank you.
1: As you move towards, we've got Central Arkansas next week. That's going to be Hall of Fame weekend, family weekend. Obviously, expect to win that game. You never discount anything, but you need to take care of business. And you get into ACC play. The spotlight will be on this FSU defense. It has not had a great start to the season, and without a doubt, Tony White and company got some work to do. Russell takes a knee. He'll make it third down. He'll have to do it just one more time, and that'll be the ball game.
0: Yeah, definitely have to do some soul searching. I mean, back-to-back weeks of giving up this many points, and not only that, the yardage that we're giving up come out strong, man. We just got to find a way to finish it off. You know, especially on the defensive side of the ball, you cannot expect to win a game giving up this much yardage and giving up this many points.
1: Russell will take one more knee, and Alabama will head to 3-0 on this young season as the Tide will get ready for a big SEC home game against South Carolina next Saturday here in Tuscaloosa. Final knee's taken, and the Crimson Tide down 21-6 early in this game. They score on every possession outside of this last one where they took a knee after the first two, three and outs of the year. And Rammer Jammer are going to start playing here in a second for this Alabama fan base. Final 5 seconds to tick off the clock. Bama beats Florida State in our first trip to Bryant-Denny Stadium since 1974. The final, Alabama 50, Florida State 36. Guardian Gold postgame shows coming up next. We're back after this time.
3: Man, I love this place. I've been surfing here since I was a kid. Now, seeing my grandson out on the water, it means everything to me. Watching him and taking in the blue waves, the sea breeze, the blurry horizon.
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1: 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Garnet and Gold postgame show from our Renewal by Anderson broadcast booth, Saban Field, Bryant-Denny Stadium. Alabama wins 50-36. We had a moment there early where we thought, man, where's this team been the first two games of the year? We now know after the first two games where the win over New Mexico State, we expected that, but there were some lackluster moments, and we just didn't take advantage of opportunities against SMU and easily could have won that game. Today, we were the better team early in this contest, but just unable to hang on to that momentum and give, obviously, Alabama a lot of credit. Talented players, and their quarterback, Keelan Russell, is tremendous.
0: Yeah, he was the difference out there, man. He made some good decisions with the football. Didn't turn it over. and was able to lead that team, man. The running backs did a great job, especially in the second half. The offensive line, Alabama just had got a mentality that, hey, we're going to bow up and we're going to run the football. Stop us if you can. And that was the mentality that they used. You saw them start using the legs of the quarterback a lot more. But what they really did, again, is early when they started moving it, we are not able to cover the slants and the outs. And I was able to move the chains for them early. And once they start backing us off the ball, being successful in the passing game, they were able to run the ball really successfully in the second half.
1: What were your biggest positives today for Mike Norvell's team? What'd you like?
0: I liked at first that we came out attacking, and we went away from that a little bit offensively. Then we went back to it again and tried to make the game closer in the fourth quarter. But I wish we would have just kept attacking. It was like we didn't believe we were in the position that we were. We didn't keep our foot on the gas, and I didn't see a whole lot of sense of urgency at times when I thought it should have been a little bit more sense of urgency trying to run plays and get it done. But again, man, if you give up 50 points, it's hard to win a game.
1: For any child that needs care, Wolfson Children's Hospital is always here. Wolfson Children's, official children's hospital of Florida State Athletics, and brought to you in part by Kin Insurance, built to be there for Florida. Kin Insurance, proud jersey patch sponsor of Florida State football. That's just it. We've shown we can score now.
0: Yeah.
1: We've shown offensively we've got talent, we've got players. Now, sadly, and you hope that the injury to Samuel Singleton Jr. is not as bad as it looked, because he left the game and left the stadium on crutches from the field, making his way out to our locker room on crutches. That's kind of rare to see that, see a guy on crutches immediately.
0: Yeah.
1: And he's been one of our best football players. And that play he made on third and 14, a 65-yard gain on a slip screen, essentially, he showed us how good he can be. Man, you really hope he's okay, because that guy's a dynamic player.
0: Yeah, I would say, you know, when I look at that backfield, Cromer runs the ball tough. I think Wisner, if you give him the opportunity, can get in there and get them some things done. But to me, the guy in that segment that has an opportunity literally every time he touches the ball to take it home, take it to the house, is Sam Singleton. So, yeah, I'm hoping that that's not a season ending injury or anything that's going to keep him out for any length of time.
1: What do you think of Deuce Robinson today? We said you got to get the ball to Deuce, get him loose. We got it going to him early in the game. He had the opening touchdown had his sixth career 100-yard rushing game. Sixth career 100-yard receiving game, I should say, for Deuce Robinson.
0: Yeah, man, you gotta love Deuce and what he's got doing out there. He's the leader of this team. He makes all the plays out there. When you need a play, that's the guy you look for out there. So I love the way he showed out, the way he showed up, and all he needs to do is continue to bring the rest of his team with him.
1: Well, we're awaiting Mike Norvell in the locker room, and we will hear from him live. It's presented by ReliaQuest, and still chatting with the team right now following this one. And 50-36 is our final score. And we will hear from, again, Mike Norvell in our Garnet and Gold postgame show. Stay with us as well. Aria Masudi, Eric Llewellyn will have a postgame wrap-up. Those guys were working overtime today with the amount of delays that we had. Did a great job. We appreciate those two here in the booth at Saban Field inside of Bryant-Denny Stadium. Ashton Daniels, mixed bag again. I feel like even though his numbers look fantastic, and, man, when he needed to make some throws, he really did. Couple of rushing touchdowns today as well. But just at times, just not quite connected, I guess I would say. I'm not sure. What did you think when you saw him out there this afternoon, this evening?
0: I mean, I agreed. He made plays, but he didn't make enough plays to win. And that's what you have to be able to do from the quarterback position, and make sure you're making good decisions, that you're not turning the ball over. Three interceptions today. You can't have that and win a football game. And usually when that happens to him, it's because he's rolling out, usually rolling to the left side of the field and trying to throw back across his body as a right-handed passer. And there's just no way to accurately throw that ball or deliver that ball. So has to make sure he does a better job of making great decisions and not turning the ball over.
1: And for any child that needs care, Wolfson Children's Hospital is always here. Wolfson Children's, official children's hospital of Florida State Athletics. And Florida State football presented by Florida Farm Bureau Insurance, a proud partner of the Noles. Final score, 50-36. Alabama a win. The FSU defense, man, looked really good early in the game. The entire Florida State squad was in control, had momentum, up 21-6. And Bama scored a touchdown, and then we had a lightning delay for 30 more minutes, and it felt like, man, that's really where the game shifted from a momentum standpoint. Not that we were out of it. We retook the lead at one point, 28-26, but that Alabama offense was just so impressive, and we had a tough time defensively in slowing them down after those first two drives of this contest here this evening. What'd you make of Keelan Russell, Alabama's talented sophomore quarterback? He really got it going throwing the ball. At one point, had completed about 14, it was 14 of 15 and nine straight passes in a row. Really good stuff.
11: Yeah, it was. And to me, like I said, he was just a great ball manager. It wasn't like he was out there making 15-yard intermediate throws across the middle or anything like that. He really had a lot of high-percentage passes out to the sidelines. Slants and outs are considered high-percentage passings, so he didn't have to throw the ball down the field a lot. When he did, they were wide open. We had some miscommunication on the back end in the secondary. But, hey, man, this young kid, he took care of the football and did what they needed to do to win the game.
1: Well, Tony White's defense will have to take a look at the video here and certainly go to work. And obviously the performance over the last handful of games. Now, we were much better on third downs getting off the field today. That was an area of concern through the first two. But the big plays still remain. And look, we're playing a really talented football team in Alabama. But, you know, you expect to have a little bit better resistance and better success, right? What do you think this defensive coaching staff is going to start to go to work on here this week and getting ready for ACC play in a couple of weeks from now?
11: Well, I think that we just got to make sure that we're really focusing in on making sure these young men know where they're supposed to be, know their assignments, because that's what's happening a lot. You're seeing a lot of broken assignments, a lot of eyes in the backfield, guys not really taking care of their responsibility. And that's what the message I think he needs to get across. Say, hey, guys, it's 11 guys out here. All of you guys have a responsibility, and if everybody handles their responsibility, you have a better chance to win the play. But if you have one or two guys not paying attention, not in the right place, then you give up big plays, and the game gets out of hand, and you give up 50 points.
1: Yeah, Bama today, 567 yards of total offense to 476 for Florida State. And C.J. Richard, he was flying around. You talked about him. He likes to come up and pop people, bar none.
11: Yes.
1: Number 11 had a career-high 12 tackles in this game today, flying around and helping against that Alabama rushing attack.
11: Yeah, you got to love his intensity. You got to love the way that he loves to come up and put his shoulder blade, put his shoulder into, you know, an offensive player. But at the same time, man, you got to make sure that you know your assignments and that you're not giving up big plays. And I think today he might have been responsible for not being in position a couple times that gave up the scores.
1: 12 tackles, C.J. Richard. He also had 8 tackles, a sack today, first career sack for Jabril Rawls, a pass breakup. Florida State unable to get any takeaways in this ball game after getting 5 in the first two games, which was the best in the ACC and 9th best in all of college football. Chris Jones was flying around early in this game, making a ton of plays. He had 6 tackles. Makai Jones as well had 6 tackles for this Florida State defense. On the offensive side, Ashton Daniels, 17 of 29 for 377 yards, 2 touchdowns, 3 picks. He also ran for 2 scores. Usman Kroma had 17 carries for 80 yards and a touchdown. Deuce Robinson, his 6th career 100-yard receiving game, 6 receptions, 135 yards and a touchdown. And Makai Danzy had some big plays today as well. 3 catches, 89 yards. 3 catches, 89 yards, and had a 56-yard reception early on in this contest. And positives there, bar none, as we talked about. If you can get Deuce and Danzy going, that's going to loosen some things up for the rushing game and running attack as well. We saw that, and to do that against a veteran Alabama defensive secondary was pretty impressive. That's a group that's been around and played together for a lot of football.
11: Yeah, that's, you know, Alabama having a lot of confidence in their ability to play man-to-man on the outside, and we were able to attack that some today, and I wish we would have attacked it a little bit more, especially had some kind of checkoff when you saw that it was an 8-man front, because you know for a fact if it's an 8-man front, they got 8 in the box, it's going to be man-to-man out on the wing, so you can take more chances getting the ball outside to your wide receivers.
1: So Mike Norvell has finished talking to the team. He's making his way over to Tom Block, who will hand him the headset. And we will chat with the head coach of the Noles following this one. I'm sure some disappointed boys in that locker room, Garnet and Gold, after a tremendous start up 21-6 in this ball game, had retaken the lead 28-26 in the third quarter as well. But that Alabama offense, explosive in a big part and in a big way in this game. And the Tide able to pull away and hold off a feisty Florida State bunch on the road. First time we've been here since 1974. Amazing to think that. Our third trip to Tuscaloosa. First time since 1974 we've been here at Saban Field, Bryant-Denny Stadium. And 50-36 final here this evening. So Garnet and Gold postgame show rolling along. Again, stay with us as Arya Masoudi, Eric Llewellyn will walk you through some of the highlights, and they will walk you through the numbers, the analysis as well, and we'll have

0: in the second half. Just unfortunate to see, the work and just what these guys have been pouring in, just not come into the result we desired. And I am grateful for these guys and how hard they push. But at the end of the day, we've got to be better. And it's just unfortunate because I thought they put made some great plays throughout the course of the night. And it's not enough.
1: Yeah. Coach, I know you wanted to get Deuce and Makai going. You definitely did, and you went to him early and often. How about Deuce specifically? Six catches, 135 yards, and a score, his sixth career 100-yard receiving game in an FSU uniform.
0: Yeah, he's a great player. And, Deuce is – he's just the type of young man that you want to cheer for, through good days, bad days, his whole process of just growth and improvement. We needed him to show up big tonight, and he absolutely did. And, just making those guys around him better and, just really proud of how he's continued to work. And, he's a great leader for us and going to continue to be that. But, really good performance.
1: Yeah, no question about it. I know during the week you talked about how Keelan Russell, a talented player and a very dangerous player, and we saw his skills on display in this game. Kind of walk me through your thought process right now of what you saw out of him and how he put pressure on your defense tonight.
0: Yeah, I mean, obviously he did a great job of being able to, operate their offense. He was clean, didn't turn the ball over. Had a couple of times he got out, had the long touchdown run. Worked hard to try to contain him. And early in the game, I thought we did some good things. Being able to create some stops. Just unfortunately, just not enough. They had the explosive plays, and when they got the ball out on the edge, and then just kind of wore us down a little bit as the game went on. And it really kind of finished it just with the way they were able to run the ball there late. And but I thought he did a great job of managing the game. You got to give credit where credit's due. We had some opportunities to be able to finish on him, and just a half step away, but he did a good job in how he played.
1: Yeah, absolutely. Coach, thank you for stopping by. We appreciate it as always.
0: All right, thank you guys, and go Noles.
1: Yep, that's the head coach, Mike Norville, joining us from the locker room live on the Garnet and Gold postgame show presented by ReliaQuest, a global leader in cybersecurity and a proud partner of Florida State Athletics. 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Well, that's going to do it for us, us here in the booth, bar none. Final thoughts as we'll get ready and head back home to Doak for Hall of Fame weekend and family weekend, a sold-out crowd next Saturday for a 3 p.m. kickoff.
2: Yeah, that's always a good time to see everybody coming back and enjoying it, man, and seeing these new guys going to the Hall. But I think it's a week where you just have to make sure that you put this game behind you, start building for the next week. There's nothing that you can do about it now. You go watch the film, you make corrections, come out ready to play ball next week and get it done.
1: Ari and Lulu, we're up next for William Barnum Floyd, Tom Block. We appreciate everybody tuning in to the play-by-play. Andy Surratt, Chris Culp, doing a great job as always. Aria and Lulu are up next in the Garnet and Gold postgame show. They're back after this timeout.
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4: Welcome back here to the postgame show, Florida State and Alabama. A final here from Bryant Denny Stadium. Alabama wins 50-36 over the Seminoles. Aria Masoudi, Eric Llewellyn, and kind of moving parts here right now as we transition into the post-game show and into this segment. A lot of breaking down going on as well. And Lulu and I will have you for the next half hour or so. Lou, when you think about this one, a Seminole team that came out spirited, played hard, you know, it's like a tale of two delays almost, so to speak. The Noles come out after the first delay, play well. After the second delay, Alabama really took over and I don't know. How do you put a finger touch on this? Your fingerprints on this one, because it is tough. And you give everything to be able to have opportunities. You took Alabama's punch, and then you scored again to take the lead, 28-26. How do you digest this?
5: Well, I'm not sure what to tell you as far as how you digest this one. It's a situation where it's a situation where you look at this one, and I think that as far as Florida State goes, they've got to figure out a way to get through the game and finish it off. And again, you go back and you look at that before the break, before the rain delay, you look at what was going on, and you just – they've got to figure out how to finish it. And that was the thing. You know, the delay happens, and then all of a sudden everything that they were able to do gets undone when Alabama comes back out of that break. You had a 21-6 game, and then all of a sudden you have this huge swing in just 2 minutes, 2.5 minutes of game time, and they've got to figure that out. I don't know what the answers are there, but they've got to figure it out because you've got the personnel you've got, and you've got to put them in the position to where they can play better.
4: Yeah, and this one, and you go back to the way Alabama was able to respond in this. Keelan Russell, fantastic in this ball game. He ends up 23 of 30 for 320 yards through the air, 3 touchdowns. He adds 56 yards rushing on the ground, a touchdown there as well. And it felt like every time they needed to play, Keelan Russell found an answer.
5: Well, yeah, he did. And that was, I think, one of the things that he played better from that point on. And, you know, we talked about it during the delay. They were 1-for-7 on third down conversions at that point in the game. They had 160-something yards, I think, at that point. They end up with 567. And then I think they went 3-for-5 after that delay on third down. And so it really was two different games that we saw. I know it's a little bit different than what you're used to doing as a football player. You play a half, you sit for 15 minutes, you come out and you play another half. They weren't able to do it quite like that, but you still have to adjust. One team adjusted fine to it, one team didn't.
4: Yeah. All right, well, those are Jeff's quality calls of the game. You heard those highlights. 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We'll step aside. When we come back, we'll have plenty more on the post-game show. Alabama 50, Florida State 36. 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
4: Welcome back here to Saban Field at Bryant-Denny Stadium. Alabama knocks off Florida State tonight 52-36. Knowles led at one point in this one 21-6 in this ball game, and the Seminoles close but no cigar. Played pretty well overall, especially in the first half, and in the second half is the Seminoles tried to find an answer and tried to find a footing. Alabama really turned it up a notch with energy. Lulu, before we get into some highlights as we get settled back in and connected and can get to this postgame show, what stood out to you after Alabama came out of the break after the 30-minute delay?
5: Some things that I couldn't quite figure out as far as what we were trying to do, especially on defense. You know, I thought there were plays where we're lined up, and I don't know what the call is, so I don't know if guys are lining up wrong or if they're just in a defense that was very bad for what Alabama had called. So I don't know what the answer is there, but you know, there were some things there where, again, whether guys are lined up wrong or it's just the call, I'm not sure which, but it just didn't work for the situation. So I think that was one thing that I didn't see that happen before the break. Saw it happen a few times after the break. So that was, I think, something that really hurt the team. As far as offense, I'm trying to come up with a determination to what we seem to be doing offensively before the delay that maybe wasn't there. And then, you know, Bar None brought it up, too, a sense of urgency. I thought offensively towards the end of the game after we fell behind, probably need a little more sense of urgency there. So, you know, a couple of things like that I saw that would have liked to have seen happen better on the field. So, again, you got another week to work on it. You've got a game coming up next weekend. You got to regroup and get ready for that one.
4: Well, yeah, Florida State led 21-6 at one point in this one. Alabama ended up ripping off 20 straight points to take a 26-21 lead with 22 seconds left in the second quarter. Like you said, it was a weird game. They had their halftime with 2.5 minutes to go in the second quarter because of the weather delay, decided to only have a TV timeout between quarter number 2 and 3, and Alabama took the lead before the proverbial second quarter ended and led 26-21. But Florida State did respond. I thought that was really good to see, down 26-21. They started to find their footing, and as we get into the highlights of the second half, Ashton Daniels had a big night throwing the football. He found Sam Singleton on a big third down, and it sounded like this.
3: Third and 14. Singleton motions into the backfield. Third and 14 at her own 33. Daniels will throw. Screen play. Singleton, 35, 40. Singleton on his feet, 45. Breaks the tackle. There goes Sweet Feet. 35, 30. 25, 20. A foot race. 15, 10. And down near the 2. Oh, baby. What a play by Samuel Singleton Jr. Sweet Feet does it again.
4: 65-yard catch there on third down to get it down to the Bama 2. And then Ashton Daniels found Landon Thomas for a touchdown. It sounded like this.
3: Third and goal from the 2. Kanji in motion right to left. Make the jet sweep. Daniels rolling right. Throws into the end zone. Caught! It's caught in the back of the end zone. That's Landon Thomas for his first touchdown grab of the year. Touchdown Florida State. Touchdown FSU.
4: And at that point, Lulu, Florida State led 28-26. 9-play, 75-yard drive. It took 5 minutes and 2 seconds off the clock. 9:58 left in the third quarter. And after all that, after the big Alabama run, the Noles were able to respond, but there was kind of a whammy there on that drive. You lose Sam Singleton, who you pointed it out when it happened. You said, please get up, because after he got dragged down, his leg got caught under either his own body or the defender. But he ended up being on crutches and having to come out of the game and go to the Seminole locker room. That I think status will be very big going forward for Florida State.
5: We still don't know whether it was on that play. It looked to me like that's the kind of play where you come up with some sort of injury. He did take the handoff on the very next play, but then he left the game and didn't come back in. So whether it was on the play, on the tackle on the sideline there after the 65-yard gain or on the next play, unclear. Either way, missing him out of that game, and that takes an element out of your offense, and I think that's another factor as far as what's going on. You look back at that, and again, you had that disastrous 2.5 minutes to end the first half after the lightning delay. But then you come back and you drive down, you score that touchdown there. It's almost like, you know, you've got that snowball going, and you're like, oh no, this is not good, not good. You stop it right there. You kind of reverse it a little bit. You get the lead back. You put yourself back into a position to get things done, and then the defense just couldn't stop them the next time they got the football.
4: Yeah, well, they couldn't stop them for 8 straight drives. Bama was able to find points 8 consecutive drives, and they actually ended up taking the lead after the Noles led 28-26. Bama scored the next 17 points in the ballgame, leading 43-28, 9:53 left in the fourth quarter. It seemed like it was all she wrote. It seemed like Florida State was ready to maybe let the floodgates open a little bit, and you would be hearing Sweet Home Alabama all night. But that's not what Florida State did. They continued to fight, and I think that shows you some resiliency from Norvell's group here tonight. Deuce Robinson, who had a big game. He had a big catch. It sounded like this, down 15.
3: Daniels will throw. Delay blitz coming. Daniels down the field, looking for Deuce. He's got it across the 35, inside the 30, down the 29-yard line. And Deuce Robinson beating Deshaun Lee Jr. He has a 100-yard receiving day.
4: Matter of fact, he ended the game with six catches for 135 yards on eight targets from Ashton Daniels. A touchdown as well. You know what? Deuce Robinson, who had a quiet start so far to the season, I think he made himself some money today. I think draft scouts will turn this up and turn this tape on first. He looked the part of a big league NFL receiver.
5: Yeah, and that was the one catch he had. It was going to our right. He caught that ball, defender's hands up in, trying to get a piece of that ball in between his hands, got a little bit of the ball. He still hung on to it. I thought that was a great catch, one of many great catches that he had in this contest. And, you know, that's what we expect to see out of Deuce. And when you get Deuce rolling like that, Mekhi Dansey doing what he does, and then Kroma and some of the other weapons on this offense, you know, obviously we put 36 points up on a Bama defense that was, we were sold on Bama being an outstanding defensive football team with a stout front, and Florida State still effectively, you know, put up an awful lot of yards and 36 points on the night, 471 total yards along with 36 points. So, you know, I think the offense showed that when they get things going, and I still don't think they played as well as they could. You know, again, going back to before the break, after the break, you know, I thought Daniels just appeared to have some struggles processing things, going through progressions, and just recognizing what was happening on the field. So, again, if you can get him processing the way he did those first 27 and a half minutes and not the last 33 minutes, you know, this offense, I think, has some potential to be very good.
4: Yeah, I think you're spot on there. Another guy who had a big night was Mekhi Dansey, three catches for 89 yards. And so as Deuce Robinson set Florida State up with a big catch, Mekhi Dansey followed it on the same drive with this.
3: First and 10 from the 31. Down the seam, throwing, caught, Dansey, 10 to the 5, spinning, falling forward near the 2. What a great pass on a dig route over the middle of the field in the zone, and Dansey with another big catch.
4: Big catch. He actually caught all three targets from Ashton Daniels. That set Florida State up in first and goal, and Ashton ended up doing it himself a few plays later.
3: Clap of the hands, going to throw it. Daniels now flushed out to the left side around Tompkins. Daniels will cut it up. He'll run to the 5, tippy toes the sideline. He leans for the pylon. He's in! Oh, what balance by Ashton Daniels. He tight ropes that far sideline, and we got a game. Touchdown, Florida State. Touchdown, FSU.
0: Let's go. Let's go.
4: So the Noles weren't done yet. Noles would actually go for two at the 7:27 mark of the fourth quarter. There was still plenty of time left, and Daniels did it again on the two-point conversion.
3: Two-point conversion. Now Kroma motions out to the right side. Daniels to throw. Daniels stepping up. He'll run. He's in! Put two more on the board. Ashton Daniels doing it with his legs, and we've got a seven-point game.
0: Here we go.
4: Six plays, 75 yards. Only took 2.5 minutes. That was a key. 2 minutes and 26 seconds to be exact. And you're at 43-36. And then Alabama just kind of salted the game away with bruising run after bruising run. They score. Brown with a 20-yard touchdown rush, 9 plays, 90 yards, and that was 50-36. That's all she wrote there, right? Ashton throws a pick on the next drive as the Noles were driving. You got to give Bama some credit, though. They really manned up there at the end, and they played bully ball, and that's a grown man drive. That's how you finish a ball game. You played offensive line. You know what those conversations are like. I'm sure Kalen DeBoer and offensive coordinator Grubbs were saying, move them. Yeah. And finish this game, and they did that.
5: Well, they did exactly that. That was what they needed to do as far as coming out there. See, what happens there, so we're at 43-36 at that point, I believe, and if they go three and out there, Florida State, all of a sudden, this whole game changes. The whole game shifts, and Florida State's got an opportunity to drive down and tie it up. Instead, you've got Florida State back on their heels, and Alabama going right down and scoring to take it back to a 14-point lead. And, you know, last-ditch effort there, Florida State hits a long one. They've got a chance. If you can score, quick, get the onside kick. Maybe you've got a shot at this one, but then that interception sealed the deal.
4: Yeah, it was a backbreaker. Seminole football is brought to you in part by Florida Farm Bureau Insurance, a proud partner of Florida State Athletics. The Garden and Gold postgame show rolls on. Alabama 50, Florida State 36. Ari Masudi, Eric Llewellyn. 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
4: Postgame show rolling on after Alabama beats Florida State 50-36. Florida State's offense tonight, 471 yards on 64 plays. That's good for 7.4 yards per play. That's a good offensive effort, and a lot of it came through the air. 377 yards for Ashton Daniels, 17-29, two touchdowns, three interceptions, and a lot of those yards came from Deuce Robinson. He had six catches, 135 yards, a touchdown on eight targets, and Deuce really came up big here this evening. His sixth 100-yard performance earned himself a lot of money, and I think a big step forward in the eyes of draft scouts. He's sitting down in the Seminole locker room with Tom Block.
7: Thank you, guys. I'm here with Deuce Robinson. Deuce, let's start at the beginning, which is the obvious place, but it seemed like the plan was really to incorporate the passing game. On first play, the game goes to you. You got the touchdown early on. Just talk about how you guys were able to, during the off week, figure out a way to get that passing game going a little bit.
8: Yeah, you know, I think, you know, we just have some really talented players. Ashton's obviously a really talented passer, and then we've got some playmakers in the receiving room, in the tight end room, and in the running back room. And so, you know, I think we really just wanted to get that kind of going, get a spark going, and you know, I think we went out there and executed fairly well tonight.
7: You got a big one early on, but it wasn't just you. I mean, Danzy had one, Boggs had one. Did you guys, you know, just the way Alabama plays defense, you were going to get some one-on-one shots, but you were going to take them?
8: Yeah, you know, we knew this was going to be a game of one-on-ones, and you know, it's our job to win one-on-ones, and so I'm really proud of the way my guys went out and performed tonight. You know, obviously Boggs and Danzy are very, very talented, and they showed up huge when we needed them.
7: A couple of times today that you guys had to deal with circumstances that are out of the ordinary. I mean, you went through the power failure last game, you had the lightning delay to start the game, but you guys responded to that well. The second lightning delay, though, it just felt that's where the momentum just it came back to Bama. Was anything different, or to what do you attribute the difference in the way you guys responded there coming out after the second break?
8: Yeah, you know, obviously Alabama has a really, really talented football team, and they did a really good job coming out of the second half. And so, you know, I think obviously we need to perform a little bit better coming back out of the second half. But, you know, Alabama's a really, really good football team as well. So, you know, it's just one of those things where they played well and we didn't play up to our standard.
7: There are some things you can build on, and I know this isn't about moral victories, but, you know, after you pumped the brakes on that Alabama run, you guys regained the lead, and then late in the game when it was a two-score game, you got it back to a one-score game. So how can the offense, you know, move that forward and build on what you guys did today?
8: Yeah, you know, I think it shows our resiliency. I think it shows our fight. I'm really proud of the guys because, you know, it's hard to respond on the road, but every time, you know, we needed a play, it seemed like we came out and made one. And so you know, obviously it's not the ending that we wanted, but I am really proud of the way our guys came out and fought.
7: Appreciate a few minutes of your time as always. Thank you, Dick.
8: Yes, sir. Thank you.
7: Six catches, 135 yards, I think, guys. Back to you.
4: Yeah, you're right, Tom. He was fantastic tonight, and again, the 600-yard performance of his Seminole career. Lou, it's a player that I think we're going to be talking about on Sundays for a long time. He's going to make an NFL team very happy. Came back to Florida State to improve that draft stock in many ways and to continue to push forward, because he could have been third, fourth round last year, but this year he's got a shot at that first, second round type of talent that with a big season, I think a game like tonight, this type of tape against Alabama really propels him forward.
5: Well, it's interesting because that decision has changed so much now in the NIL era than it might have been 10 years ago, 5 years ago. It's
4: yeah, right.
5: One of the numerous things that is completely different now than it was just 5 years ago. And, you know, the difference between turning down the money third, fourth round and coming back and not making money compared to turning down third or fourth round money, coming back, getting paid for that year of play, and then maybe going in the first, second round. You know, if you just come back and you stay where you were going to be initially, you've made that extra year of money playing college ball. So, you know, it's different math now. It's a different dynamic now as far as making that decision. And, you know, you've got to give him a lot of credit for coming back and becoming the voice of the program and being that guy to try to help get others to come to this program. So I, you know, when you talk about Deuce Robinson and the things that he means to this program, it, you know, he's right up there at the top of the list.
4: Yeah, and he is going to be important for Florida State's offense throughout the night. Mekhi Danzy had three catches, 89 yards. Javon Boggs, two catches, 69 yards. Sam Singleton Jr., two catches, 68 yards. Again, we really do hope that Sam's okay and that that comes back after they do x-rays and MRIs and whatever they have to do, that everything checks out okay. It's not a season ender for him. Usman Khroma, 2 catches, 6 yards, and Chase Lofton, a catch for 8 yards. Lana Thomas had a touchdown catch. It was his only grab, 2 yards. Their Seminole offense, 17 carries, 80 yards for Usman Khroma, 94 total yards on the ground tonight. He was the feature back. He had a touchdown, a long of 27, 4.7 yards per carry. I look at the rest of the offensive stats, 17 first downs for the Noles, 8 of 15 on third down and 2 of 3 on fourth down. So when you combine that, 10 of 18 on third and fourth down, pretty solid night for the Noles moving the sticks, but a lot of that was early. And Alabama kind of settled in late and was able to get the Noles off the field.
5: Yeah, that was one area that they really had to improve on after that SMU game. Florida State's offense was dreadful on third down. Tonight, very good on third and fourth down. And, they figured something out in those situations against a very good Alabama defense. Now you've got to figure some other things out. You've got a game to work on that next week with Central Arkansas, but you know, there's still a lot of football to play this year and a lot that you can accomplish. One thing, and I will say this because I heard a lot of people this week talk about with everything going on in the athletic department itself, I heard a lot of people talking about this team and, questioning whether they would go out here and play hard for Mike Norvell. And obviously they answered the bell. They came out. They played very hard for Mike Norvell and this coaching staff. So I think we can kind of put that to rest, and again, whatever this season holds, there's still a lot of football to play, and there's a lot that you can accomplish.
4: Yeah, I think you're spot on with that. Defensively for Florida State, CJ Richard Jr. led the Seminoles with 12 tackles, 7 solo. He's sitting in the Seminole locker room with Tom Block.
7: CJ, let's look back. A great start for the team overall. The first two drives, defensively, you got 3 and outs. I think the next two drives, you held them to field goals. So what was going right for you guys those first, the first quarter of the game, first 3-4 possessions?
9: The momentum, our adrenaline, we were going. Everybody doing their 111. We're going out there and just playing ball, not even thinking. Just going out there and playing ball.
7: It's obviously a really talented quarterback and a talented team there. What was your guys' plan in terms of trying to deal with the weapons they have, knowing that he has escapability, and just trying to combat that offense?
9: They got all type of weapons. That's a good team overall. Offense, they have a young quarterback, but he stepped up, and so he most definitely did a good job. Like I said, we just got to do our 111. That's it. That's about it, really.
7: The lightning delay, the first one, you guys came out and, you really took it to Alabama early on. But then the second one, which turned into halftime, seemed like the upper hand went to them. What was different maybe in terms of how each team came out of that lightning delay the second time?
9: It's nothing. It's really just football. That's just how football goes. It ain't going to be handed to you. It's football. That's it.
7: Understand. As good as the start was defensively, I know you guys wish you could have closed stronger, gotten a stop or two or a turnover. Is it just consistency down play to play, drive to drive? I mean, because to me there was some growth today defensively. It's just a matter of doing it for the full game.
9: Facts. Like I said, just us doing our job 111 consistently, like you said. We just got to clean up the mistakes, including me. I made a couple mistakes today. Whole defense, whole team. So we just got to go back and practice, fix the little things, and great things will come out eventually.
7: Well, I appreciate a few minutes of your time. I'm sure you're exhausted. It was a long day. It was a hot day. You had 12 tackles. You were running around out there. So go get cleaned up. Have a safe trip back. Get back to work.
9: Thank you. God bless you.
7: All right, fellas, back to you.
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4: All right, so 12 tackles for C.J. Richard Jr. Jabril Rawls, 8 tackles in this one. He had a sack and a tackle for loss. Chris Jones with 6 tackles and 1.5 tackles for loss in this one. Florida State tackles for loss from Amaya Chandler, Demonte Diggs, and Ricky Knight the third. Half a TFL was also given to Mandrell Desir on one of the TFLs that Jones was also given a half tackle for Florida State defense early really created some negative plays. You had six TFLs. It felt like all of that happened before the second half. And again, it was a team performance early on. To get out to a 21-6 lead, everybody was playing really well.
5: Yeah. Well, I don't think Alabama really expected Florida State to come out and play this way.
4: Yeah.
5: And I think Florida State kind of caught them off guard with that. And, you know, 21-6, the Noles had the lead, and things appeared to be looking very good for FSU and just couldn't finish that game off.
4: No, Alabama ended up with 567 yards of total offense, 320 passing yards, 247 rush yards, and 8.6 yards per play.
5: It was just such a, and you can't even say halves, because again, the way that game with the lightning delay was divided up, you played essentially 27 and a half minutes, then you took a 15-minute break, came back, played two and a half, switched sides, and then played the final 30. The way it was just two completely different games, the before and the after.
4: Yeah, it really was. And Bama came out and got the job done. 26 first downs for Alabama, 4 of 12 on third down for Alabama, 2 of 2 on fourth down. They scored on their final eight drives that did not result in a kneel down. Noles were 5 for 5 in the red zone. Bama, 4 for 4 in the red zone. Time of possession, 27:52 for Florida State. Alabama, 32 minutes and 8 seconds. Big difference in this one, 3 turnovers from the Noles, none for Alabama. We talked about it, 1 sack for FSU's defense, 6 TFLs. Bama ended with 3 sacks and 6 tackles for loss. Russell, 23 of 30, 320 yards, 3 touchdowns, no interceptions, 77%. Completion percentage. He added 56 yards on the ground, including a 57-yard touchdown run. Brown with 12 carries, 86 yards. Hill, 11 carries, 59 yards. And Kroll, 7 carries for 51 yards in this one. Brooks, 8 catches, 101 yards. Scott, 4 catches, 48 yards. Noles held Ryan Coleman-Williams to just 3 grabs for 62 yards and a touchdown. But Edwards had a touchdown catch, and Morgan had a touchdown catch as well. At halftime, it was, say, the proverbial halftime, it was 26-21. Bama outscored Florida State in the third and fourth quarters combined, 24-15. Today's attendance in this one, 100,077. So just north of 100,000 fans here today. The delays were a big deal. Lulu, finishing touches on this one.
5: Yeah, 2 hours and 4 minutes of total delays. And, you know, we sit here with what was supposed to be a 3:30 Eastern time start. It's now 10:04 back in back home in the Eastern time zone. And, I hate to say it because, again, both teams had to go through that. But obviously there were two different outcomes there before the delay and after the delay. And, again, you just got to keep going out there, working on it, and try to get it squared away. That's all you can do at this point.
4: Yeah, no doubt about it. For any child that needs care, Wolfson Children's Hospital is always here. Wolfson Children's, official Children's Hospital of Florida State Athletics. Also want to thank Firestone for the Dependable Player of the Game interviews. Firestone, always dependable. I'm going to ask Peyton Russell, our producer on air here, do we have another segment, or is this the final break for us? We've got one more segment, so we're going to step aside. When we come back, we'll preview next week's matchup against Central Arkansas, get you some scores from around the country, and say goodbye from Tuscaloosa. Ari Masudi, Eric Llewellyn, you're listening to the postgame show, Seminole Football from Legends.
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26: Wrap it up from the stadium. This is the Garnet and Gold postgame show.
4: Wrapping up here from Tuscaloosa, number 10 Alabama 50, Florida State 36. Noles fought in this one, led 21-6. And again, at 28-26, just couldn't find a way to bring it home and sweep the home-and-home series against the Alabama Crimson Tide. As we look at some scores from around the country, Lou, what's standing out to you right now? I know Ole Miss LSU was a big one tonight.
5: Well, it looked like Ole Miss was going to run away with that one, but LSU fighting back a little bit now, 24-14. I think that's, what, in the third? About 6 minutes left in the third. So that's an interesting one. Florida seems to be pulling away now from Auburn. That was one to watch. A couple of first-year head coaches there in the SEC.
4: 41-24 now. Yeah, Gators, seven and a half minutes to play, Jordan Hare. Wow, that'd be a big one for Summerall, I think.
5: Yeah, and how about Oklahoma after struggling last week in that Michigan game? They looked dreadful offensively, and now they're only up 14-6 on New Mexico, I think. That game's in the third quarter as well. So
4: Notre Dame playing with its food a little bit. Well, they just scored. As I say it, they get a touchdown. It was 20-10. 27-10 now with 11 minutes to play in South Bend. And so, Lou, I think that's going to be it for us. I'm going to try and get my eyes on Ole Miss LSU and watch the finish of that one. Any final thoughts here from Tuscaloosa before we say goodnight?
5: You got to head back to Tallahassee. And again, you've got to go out there and work at it. There's, you know, you're three games into a season and sitting at 1-2, but go back, work on some of these mistakes, see if you can figure them out. And, you know, you've obviously got a game this week that is good for working on mistakes. Central Arkansas coming in, Mike Norvell's alma mater. So you get out there, you correct some mistakes and get ready for that next conference game, which is a very tough, but again, a beatable Virginia ball club. They're having a little bit of a rough go of it tonight. They're down, 28-21?
4: Yeah.
5: I believe right now against West Virginia.
4: In the fourth quarter.
5: The Rich Rodriguez returned to West Virginia. They're 2-0 and trying to get to 3-0 with the lead currently on Virginia. So, you've got to go out and work at it and figure things out. Because guess what? They're still going to lace it up and go out there when the lights go on a Saturday. So.
4: No, you're spot on. And that's next week for Florida State, who takes on FCS foe Central Arkansas. That's actually Mike Norvell's alma mater. It'll be September 26th. 3:00 start time from Doak Campbell Stadium. I believe it's Parents Weekend. They've sold out the game. And I'm sure there'll be tickets available in the secondary markets.
5: My sister and my brother-in-law will be, actually, it'll be my brother-in-law's first game at Doak.
4: To hear you on the PA. How about that?
5: My sister, she probably hasn't been to a game there since I played. So,
4: how about that?
5: That'll be fun.
4: It will be fun.
5: They have both retired. Their son is going to University of Tampa, and they moved from New Jersey to Wesley Chapel. So
4: very nice.
5: They're going to make the trek up and attend a game at Doak Campbell.
4: And I'll talk to you in the Ken Insurance postgame show next week.
5: Yes,
4: won't
5: sir.
4: I?
5: Absolutely.
4: All right, that's going to do it for us here at Bryant-Denny Stadium. Want to thank everybody who was a part of the broadcast here on the Seminole Sports Network. Of course, Jeff Colhane, William Floyd, Tom Block, Andy Surratt, and Chris Cole, Peyton Russell, Chris James, Blake Lundy, Kyle Wiggs, everybody who makes this possible. And Florida State falling 50-36. One final time next week, 3:00 kickoff, which means we will start 2 hours before the Ken Insurance tailgate show at 1 p.m. on Langford Green. For Eric Llewellyn, I'm Aria Masudi saying goodnight from Tuscaloosa, and go Noles.
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14: Not wanting to have to deal with the judgment is so interesting. Mm. And I was thinking about it, actually, when I was hearing a lot of the speeches coming from Dallas this week during Trumpapalooza. I want you to take a listen to something that the vice president said there.
15: Now listen to this, jumping through hoops.
16: We're tired of seeing the cartels and the criminals given free rein over our great country. And we were tired of being called racist for noticing that our country was becoming dirtier and poorer and less safe and less prosperous.
14: So that is the Vice President of the United States saying, we were tired of being called racist for noticing that our country was becoming dirtier and poorer and less safe and less prosperous.
17: He's tired of being called a racist. He's not necessarily tired of being racist.
15: Everything has to be through race, man.
18: And that's really got to be awkward, you know, him going home every night to his wife, this apparent unabashed white supremacist, J.D. Vance.
15: Exactly. Yeah.
19: Whose wife is not white, by the way.
15: None of it makes sense.
19: No.
15: But they just keep parading it out there over and over and over.
19: All these flowery, corporate-y lingo that goes on there.
15: Oh, yeah. I know. Well, and the thing is, with
19: razzle
15: those two clips,
19: with
15: Sonny Hostin and Eddie Claude Jr., you know there are older, white, liberal women going, mm-hmm, mm-hmm.
19: Oh, yeah, they want to pretend like they understand everything he just said. Yeah.
15: Yes, and it's a shame that the brown and black stories can't be told. What in the... are you talking about? It's insane. Okay, so enough down that rabbit hole. Here's something. Gavin Newsom says he's not going to run for president if Kamala Harris is
19: running.
15: Isn't
19: this the weirdest thing?
15: Yeah. The weirdest thing. He and Jake Tapper are trying to show the world they're manly men. They fly fish.
18: Yeah, they're fly fishing doing an interview. What
15: Give
18: is
15: me
18: that?
15: A freaking break with that.
18: Yeah, so he did this bizarre interview with Gavin Newsom, Jake Tapper did. They were talking politics while fly fishing for some reason. And he made a little bit of news while talking about how crowded the Democrat field will be next time the presidential race starts heating up.
15: See, we're regular guys. We fish. Get it?
7: It's going to be a lot of people.
8: Yeah, it's
7: a lot of Democrats.
8: 31 flavors. And
7: you're not even the only Californian.
8: No, right. Yeah.
7: You got Rokana.
8: Yeah.
7: Kamala.
8: Yeah. I don't know if she runs, but we'll see.
7: I know she's called around.
8: Yeah. But I wouldn't run if she ran.
7: If she runs, you will not?
8: Of course not.
15: Of course not. Why?
8: I wouldn't do that to her. I wouldn't do it to me. Why would I wouldn't do that to you? I wouldn't waste everyone's time. Who needs that?
7: What do you mean? That doesn't even make sense to me.
8: But first of all, electorally, it's a gift from God for everybody else. They enjoy the hell out of it. Mutual assured destruction. It services no greater good.
7: I mean, you do whatever you want. I don't care. But like, but counter argument would be like, you know, she had a shot.
8: Yeah.
7: And you've never run, and she's run twice.
8: Yeah. That would be the. That'd be the approach to the campaign, certainly. That would be the case you'd make. Pretty good one, actually. You know, that's objectively true. I just...
15: Time out a second. What is going on there?
19: I have no idea.
18: I don't know. All I can hear is my grandpa when they're talking while trying to catch fish. You're never going to catch fish making noise like that. Just like taking a stogie out of his mouth and going, "We talking or we fishing?" And I'm like, "I'm five. What are you doing?"
19: Yeah.
15: Well, the whole premise with them fly fishing is ridiculous itself. And then he's like, "Of course not. I wouldn't. Why would I do that?" But, well, someone would win the nomination.
19: Well, yeah, I mean,
15: and you're saying that would destroy everything? It doesn't make sense.
19: Everybody gets bloody on the primary trail. You're all trying to beat the hell out of each other. And then at the end of the day, you just unify under one banner, and that's the end of that, right?
15: Yes.
19: What is he doing?
15: I don't know. It goes on.
8: I just, but I know what that means. I know. Her base of supporters, I know her friends. The Zen diagram on that is just pure crossover.
15: Zen?
8: I wouldn't do that.
15: What?
19: God, I have no idea.
18: The Zen diagram. You don't want to deal with that.
19: Is he angling for a VP nod?
18: I wonder if he has already heard something that Kamala Harris is not really going to run in the end, but wants to say, "Hey, look, I'm a team player."
19: You know, that's possible. And it's like 6D chess here, right?
18: Because, I mean, when he's saying, yeah, it'd be mutually assured destruction. So what does that mean? It means that he would destroy her and she would destroy him. Like,
19: I guess. That's what primaries do. Like,
18: right.
15: Because they know where the bodies are buried and a lot of stuff would come out.
19: Yeah.
15: Okay.
19: I mean, you can hurl insult after insult after insult. And then when you lose... Then they pick you to run some executive position with the current administration.
18: Yeah, Kamala Harris called Joe Biden racist, implied he was pro-segregation.
15: Yes, that's true.
18: And then became the VP.
19: Right.
15: Okay.
19: Well, look at Marco.
18: Well, yeah.
19: I mean, there's another one. Yes. Trump shredded him.
15: Yes. Man, it is sort of an odd day as far as the news cycle. Because, you know, I'm looking at these different stories. We got to get to the FBI with the whole terrorist plot that they thwarted. And then John Kennedy is asking about bestiality for a couple minutes.
18: Yeah.
19: Oh, this ought to be good.
18: It's very odd.
19: Oh, my gosh.
15: In reference to what? It's what I want to know. David's got the clip. We got to get to that.
19: What kind of animals are you talking about here?
15: Man, I can at least say it's not going to be boring, I'll tell you that.
19: No.
15: And the five stories we're watching today, straight ahead.

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0: I know, right?
1: The Markley Van Camp and Robbins Show. Jamie Markley, David Van Camp, Scott Robbins. We're all in this together trying to stay sane. Freaking madness out there. Now, the five stories we're watching today.
2: One, two, three, four, five.
3: All right, number five, Senator Mitch McConnell returned to the Senate to vote for the first time since June 11th. Did you see the video of him outside?
4: I did.
3: He's just
1: I have not seen it yet.
3: He's just staring forward.
4: Staring, yeah.
3: Goofy smile on his face like something out of a horror movie.
4: There was no blinking.
3: It's like,
4: Did anybody put a mirror up to his mouth?
3: The press saying, can we get a thumbs up? And then he slowly turns to the camera. And now I know what the never-ending abyss of hell looks like.
1: Oh, man.
3: It's like he's been cursed by an old gypsy woman or something.
1: Oh God.
3: It's just man. Awful, man.
4: It was not good.
3: Dang. Number four, a former FBI agent at the Washington field office wanted the Bureau to investigate Elon Musk last year for that email asking federal employees to name five things they had done the previous week. That's federal crime, apparently.
4: Yeah.
3: Number three, this is bizarre. Attempted Trump assassin Thomas Crooks from Butler had packages of gun parts delivered to him under the pseudonym Bob Dole. And an anonymous donor paid for his body to be cremated, according to federal records obtained by Fox News Digital.
5: Very normal.
3: Mm-hmm. Yeah, also there was video of him at a range like 2 hours away from where he lived, where he's with two people shopping for a gun.
1: Yeah.
3: And nobody knows who that person is. It's very odd.
1: And then the part of that interview with his dad?
3: Yeah.
1: Yeah, we'll get into it later.
3: Yeah. Number two, Costco, meanwhile, sign of the times here, has raised the price of its Kirkland brand motor oil and limited customers to two cases per week. A 10-quart case of Kirkland Signature Full Synthetic Motor Oil is now $58 on the website after being in the mid-30s for years. So,

0: problem in the oil industry right now. Yeah.
1: Yes.
0: And then number one, the U.S. confirms for the first time that it has deployed weapons in space. The Air Force Secretary did not detail what the weapons are or how they work. However, it is kind of interesting that on the heels of a report that China was providing some surveillance support for Iran, one of their surveillance satellites broke up unexpectedly.
1: You don't say.
0: Just broke up into a bunch of pieces and is now floating around the Earth probably for hundreds of years to come.
1: Yeah.
0: And those are the top five stories that we're watching today, Scott.
2: Oh, thank you, David. I certainly appreciate you cueing me on that one. Yes. I can't believe I forgot. 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Prize Picks. Run your game. Wow. The struggle is real.
3: Is it run your game or ring him up?
2: Well, it could be both today. Yeah, if you had money on that, you win.
3: I guess we'll get to the John Kennedy bestiality questions.
2: I can't wait to hear this.
0: Yeah, it's something, man. It's pretty stunning.
2: I can't wait.
3: As far as this 21-year-old Pennsylvania dude, Jonathan Hunter Kramer, accused of plotting a violent attack on behalf of ISIS. Arrested by FBI agents, tracked him to a hotel and seized the semi-automatic rifle, magazines, 190 rounds of ammunition. Jeez. Yeah. Yeah, this dude, he was going by a different name online, too. He was going by Hazma al-Rashid.
0: Ah.
3: Not quite the same ring as Jonathan Hunter Kramer.
2: No. Or Bob Dole.
3: Exactly. Well, that's a different story.
2: I know, but still, pseudonyms.
3: But yeah, this whole plot, you know, it reminds you of all the conversations that have been going on over the next week. Like, what can we expect as far as terror attacks, you know, like in the future, which we'll get into and around a What's Your Story, all coming up right here.
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6: ABC News, I'm Dave Packer. Health officials in Pennsylvania battling a growing measles outbreak there. At least 767 cases, at least four reported deaths. Infectious disease experts urging families to vaccinate their children earlier than usual as cases surge. Dr. Hazel Ginto, chair of pediatrics at Mainline Health in Pennsylvania.
7: You really think that it's going to get worse before it gets better? Especially now that kids are in school, there's just a lot more opportunities to congregate.
6: The State Department posted a security alert advising Americans tonight currently in the Middle East to exercise heightened vigilance and be aware of potential flight cancellations and travel disruptions. Satellite imagery obtained by ABC News confirms that Iran-backed Houthi rebels have seized control of the Bab el-Mandeb Strait in the southern end of the Red Sea. That's complicating shipping disruptions in the Strait of Hormuz, impacting oil prices around the globe. This is ABC News.
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10: News Talk 850 WFTL weather forecast for your Sunday. Expect more rain in the forecast, about an 80% chance, with a high of 86 and a low of 75. And as we kick off a fresh work week on Monday, more rain in the forecast with a high of 85 and a low of 75. That's a check of your weather, News Talk 850 WFTL.
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0: The Markley, Van Camp, and Robin Show. Thank you very much for being here. I'm Jamie Markley, the Gen Xer, the Millennial, David Van Camp, the Sexy Boomer, Scott Robbins.
1: Yo, man.
0: Everybody's kind of fighting the gunk.
1: I was just thinking the same thing, man. We all got it. David got it first.
0: Yeah. Mm-hmm. Thanks, David. Appreciate it.
2: Well, you're welcome. Sharing is caring, fellas.
0: Of course. We're a little more out of our minds than usual, I would say.
1: Yeah, I would think so, yes.
0: Did you say think so?
1: Yes, I did.
2: All right, Tran.
1: Yes. I was thinking they still vest their pills.
0: Dang, man. Going Strahan on him. That's not nice. Anyway, in Pennsylvania, just mentioned this briefly, this 21-year-old dude accused of plotting a violent attack on behalf of ISIS. The FBI had been aware of this dude since 2023, who at the time was a minor. He was charged in, delinquent in Pennsylvania for his role in a plot to carry out a mass casualty attack and for possessing child sexual abuse material. Oops. Heck of a guy.
1: Yeah, what a guy.
0: But anyway, anonymous tip came in earlier this year, said he was ordering mysterious packages and talking to his friends before his adjudication. Mm-hmm. And again, he was using the online name Hamza al-Rashid and claiming affiliation with ISIS and offering to share explosives manuals. He wrote about preparing for his mission and said he was missing a weapon. So FBI agents on Friday were watching this dude as he left his home with a bag and then took a ride share to a store where he bought a disposable phone. And then he went, to this Cranberry Township hotel where he took a long black bag from the trunk of a vehicle, took it in there. And witnesses said that it made a metallic clicking sound when he put the bag down.
1: Oh, well.
0: I can tell something's in there. This dude doesn't seem very smooth.
1: No.
2: No.
0: And then he went to a sporting goods store. So FBI agents are following him there where they saw him at the gun counter. So when he got back to the hotel, they approached him, and that's when they found, the rifle, the five rifle magazines, two loaded, three capable of holding 30 rounds. So he had 190 rounds, and he was ready to do damage. And they also found a rifle scope and bipod, pepper spray, 30 knives, and a handwritten note that said, "Don't look for me. I don't know what I did, but I cannot live in constant fear." So good job, FBI, on that one.
2: Well, obviously, he wasn't living in constant fear because, I mean, you're already on the radar because you had kiddie porn, and then you're online talking about pledging allegiance to ISIS. You're a dope.
0: Yeah. An evil dope at that.
1: Yeah.
0: Yeah. So that's a big story out there today. Before we get to the other stuff, what is this deal with John Kennedy? What's this about?
2: Okay, John Kennedy, Republican senator out of Louisiana, he was talking to the FBI director today at a hearing. And apparently the FBI last year had changed some of the hiring processes where things like bestiality or sex work or prostitution was not an automatic, no, you can't join the FBI.
0: Now, I remember we were talking about that. Right. Saying, what?
2: Yeah, what are
0: can
2: we doing?
0: Can we have some standards here?
2: And so the Cash Patel's trying to explain, like, no, this is about, like, well, they're, I think what it sounds like is there were a couple of people who were trafficked, went on to become law enforcement, and then wanted to join the FBI. It seems like you could maybe just try to write an exception as opposed to, diddling the dog is okay.
0: That right.
2: Doesn't really make any sense.
1: Oh, come on, man.
2: Would it have been better if I said cat?
1: No. Oh, okay. Awful all the way around.
2: And so John Kennedy, he wanted to get to the bottom of this.
0: Okay, roll it.
3: Tell me what it said before.
4: It automatically disqualified any individual who participated on either side of it. Obviously, we are never going to hire the criminal.
3: The side of what? The bestiality?
4: Yes.
3: So you disqualified the animal?
0: Oh, gosh.
4: Well, I don't think we have great canines, but we're not going to disqualify.
3: I understand. I'm trying to understand why you did this. Why would you even get into bestiality?
4: We are not into bestiality, but a lot of these individuals.
3: I know you're not, but you changed. You changed.
4: But I'm trying to explain it. Hang on.
3: You changed the qualifications and mentioned bestiality. If Joe participated in bestiality, mm-hmm. not as the animal, but as the human.
0: Oh, golly.
3: Don't you think he ought to be disqualified?
4: If he voluntarily did it, sure, but if he was trafficked into it.
3: Okay, how do you involuntarily do it?
4: In a lot of these cases, when human traffickers, who are some of the worst individuals on planet Earth, they don't just traffic you for prostitution, they traffic you for degrading acts of all kind, and they force you into that type of conduct. And some of these individuals go on to be law enforcement officers who qualified to be law enforcement officers and later applied to the FBI.
3: I mean, these changes didn't start with you, did
4: no.
3: they? Somebody
4: no.
3: came to you and recommended?
4: Yeah.
3: Yeah. And when you saw
2: the okay, stop.
3: I say this with respect. The person who recommended it, why didn't you just say, what planet did you parachute in from? Why do I want to leave?
4: Well, that was my initial
3: response. Do I want to leave with my chin and get into bestiality?
4: That was my initial response, Senator. But they then explained to me and showed me cases in which people were forced into it
0: gosh.
4: And I applied to the FBI. And so I thought they should be considered. It's not an automatic disqualification. That's all.
3: Okay. All right. I think I understand. But you're not telling us today that if a human being had sex with an animal, that they can still be an FBI agent?
0: Oh, boy.
4: No.
3: Are you?
4: No.
3: They can't be, can they?
4: They cannot.
0: Okay.
2: Stop it.
1: Well, that should stop bestiality in its tracks.
0: So you wake up in the morning, think, I don't know what's going to be on the show today.
2: Yeah. Certainly wasn't
0: some days there are more surprises than others.
2: Holy cow.
0: It's one of those.
1: Only right. John Kennedy could pull that off like that, too.
0: I just want to understand.
1: The animal that's in charge.
0: What are we talking about here? Okay, stop with the donkey. Gosh. All right, what's your story? You know what it's time for. We do this a couple of times a day.
1: Yeah.
0: Might not be the biggest story out there, but it caught your attention. Besides the bestiality talk, David, what's your story?
2: Well, in New York, this also actually kind of has to do with animals tangentially. In New York, they're getting rid of a requirement to pass a statewide exam called Regents to graduate high school. New York Regents member Felicia Thomas Williams explained why they were doing it.
0: Okay, roll it.
5: I am so thrilled that all New York State students will now be able to demonstrate their competency, which I know is the expectation, in a manner that showcases their strengths.
6: Yes.
5: And I think that it's very important for people to understand, because there have been certain comments that have been made that I completely disagree with, that are we dumbing down the ability for students? Quite the opposite.
6: Absolutely.
5: It's giving the, I know maybe you've seen the cartoon where you have a fish climb a tree.
6: Mm-hmm.
5: Well, you don't assess a fish on climbing a tree because fish can't climb trees, right?
0: What?
2: Yeah. Yeah. So that's just like a misappropriation of another thing that is credited to Albert Einstein, but he never said it, or there's no documentation that he actually said it, but it's everybody's a genius, but if you judge a fish by its ability to climb a tree, it will live its whole life believing that it is stupid. Whoever was writing that initially, though, wasn't saying that, hey, you know, some kids can graduate high school even if they can't read.
0: Exactly.
2: Right. That's not it.
0: And how dare you say we're dumbing down the curriculum just because kids
2: right.
0: can't read?
2: Right.
1: Yeah. What other evidence do I have? What other evidence do I need? You can't read.
0: Exactly.
1: What are we doing here?
0: Right.
1: Yeah.
0: But they know, what, 87 genders?
1: Yes.
0: You taught them that. Fantastic. That's great. Man. All right, Scott, what do you got for your story?
1: The holdout juror who sparked the mistrial in the Lindsey Clancy murder did not allow his Catholic faith to override his judgment. That's according to his brother. He said, I don't think religion had anything to do with it. He said the Clancy trial turned national attention to the juror when, of course, he chose not to to vote for mistrial or to vote for her freedom. He wanted her held, and he wanted her punished, and he said there was no reasonable doubt in his mind. He looked at the case, he made the call, his brother said, for me, that's how I would do it. I would just listen to the case with all the evidence and go from there. He added, his choice was good for some people, but not good for other people. But the attention has also raised questions about the juror's troubling criminal record. Those charges, by the way, were dismissed. In 2025, he's accused of beating the teenage nephew who called police on him during the alleged domestic violence attack. The juror, now, how this has anything at all to do with what how he voted is ridiculous to me, but that's where we're at. My family cannot leave the house, the brother said. It's trickled down to us. They're leaving notes at my mom's house. They won't leave us alone. They don't know anything, but they're going after us. People have been calling me crazy. It's crazy what my family's going through right now. None of the family had any idea the last week of mayhem that was headed for them after the case ended. He said, we don't know. That's why I'm so shocked about what's going on. We didn't know anything. Of course, Clancy was, you know, mistrial for strangling her three kids, and this was the only holdout. And now the family's in trouble. Now the family's dealing with all this stuff.
0: Yeah. They won't leave him alone.
2: And I don't know if it would even be possible, but in a just society, the people who have been relentlessly moving to dox him would be prosecuted.
1: I agree with you.
2: This completely undermines the concept of an anonymous jury.
0: Yeah, because it's getting you to vote in a way to just give yourself less trouble.
2: Well, yeah.
1: Yes.
0: Like, oh, gosh, I don't want this. Well, I don't want to put my family at risk.
2: And you know why? I mean, obviously, we've seen this play out before. I think that was a big factor in why Derek Chauvin and then the other two cops who went to prison for being in the vicinity when George Floyd died.
0: It's crazy.
2: Yeah. Yes. It's because these jurors knew that their lives would be on the line, literally on the line, if they voted any other way.
0: Yeah. Like mob justice.
1: That's where we are, though.
0: I know.
1: I mean, that's what's frightening. His brother and his mom had nothing to do with any of this.
0: Right.
1: Gosh, and their children.
0: Exactly.
1: Man.
0: Yeah.
1: Yeah, try to get a fair jury.
0: Well, for my story, it was just part of an interview with Rick Beato. He's a music guy. He's got a YouTube channel.
1: Yeah, I know him. Yeah.
0: And I just thought it was refreshing because I think most people that go to a concert feel this way. It's Johnny Resnick of the Goo Goo Dolls.
1: Okay.
0: Saying, listen, man, you come to the show, I'm not going to preach to you. That's not what we're about. No.
6: Yeah. That's why I think live music is amazing. Because it's like I got people, fans from every walk of life, every political stripe, everything. And I always stress, we got one thing in common. Because we're living in weird times. We got one thing in common, and that's we're all here to see a show. And I'm not going to lecture you people about anything. I'm going to play a bunch of songs that you know. And we're all going to leave here and we're going to be happier and better for it. That's it. You're here. Yeah. And it's like, I don't give a shit who you voted for.
0: Yeah, I don't give a who you voted for. This is what we're here for. Yes. There's so many people that are not going to listen to that.
1: No.
2: I'm waiting.
1: They think it's their duty to do it.
0: Oh. Yeah.
1: I must do it. I must tell them how I feel about politics.
0: It's like Springsteen.
1: Ugh.
0: And that guy trying to be, what, man of the people, working man?
1: Yeah.
0: Give me a freaking break with that, dude. If he was ever that was, what, 40 years ago? No, that was 50 years ago.
1: Oh, by now, yeah.
0: Yeah. He'd been out of touch for a long time. So I just thought that was refreshing. Like, hey, man, go to a show. You're trying to forget about everything for a while and just live in the moment. That's pretty cool.
1: I like Johnny Resnick. I like his old face. I like his new face.
0: You saying he had a little work done?
1: Oh, my gosh.
0: Maybe just a little?
1: Yeah.
0: Yeah. Nimrod's in the news update on the way.

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1: News update, David Van Camp.
2: Well, Europe is in some trouble when it comes to fuel because Saudi Arabia is telling them, hey, we're not going to be able to really get or fulfill fall orders because of the attacks from Iran proxies, notably the Houthis.
1: Yeah.
2: And they're saying, yeah, we're talking maybe November is when we're kind of getting back to normal.
3: Oh, boy.
2: This is not good.
3: November, yeah.
1: And then Ukraine hitting Russia.
2: Yeah.
1: That's making things worse for other people, too.
2: Yeah.
1: Yeah. Yeah, the oil futures, it's not looking good.
2: I saw, what was it, Shanghai crude hit $135 a barrel?
1: Whoa.
3: Yeah. What was it? What did you say?
2: $135.
3: Oh, my God.
2: Shanghai, yeah.
3: Oof.
1: So I can just tell you, off air, it's at least once an hour. Robbins is talking about gas.
3: Yeah, I do.
1: God dang it!
3: I'm a bandit. I'm a bandit on that stuff. Yeah.
1: How do you spell it? Is that G-A-L-L, gall dang it?
3: G-O-L.
1: G-O-L?
3: Gall dang it.
1: Gall dang it.
3: Or gall, I can spell any way you want. It's made up word.
2: I hear that. Yeah. I read that and I think, gall dang it.
1: We got to get to Nimrod. Here we go.
4: When the going gets tough.
5: Damn it, this is too hard.
4: The dumb get dumber.
6: All right, Dean.
4: It's Nimrod's in the News on the Markley, Van Camp, and Robbins Show.
5: I love the poorly educated.
1: All right. Nimrod's in the News. We go to Mississippi. At first, you think it's a joke, but no, this is true. Authorities are asking the public for help identifying a vehicle with fat chicks only written on it.
3: Wow.
1: A black, older model Chevy Tahoe. Here's part of the newscast from there. If you wanted to hear.
7: At 10, Prentice County investigators are looking for a vehicle with fat chicks only written on it. It is all in connection with a recent burglary that happened there. Deputies say that the family reported a black, older model Chevrolet Tahoe. The witness said the SUV had the words fat chicks only written on the rear glass.
3: Holy cow.
1: So if you've seen it or know anything, they want you to call them, the police do, and that's Nimrod's in the News.

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5: From ABC News, I'm Dave Packer. Tensions in the Middle East escalating this weekend. The U.S. State Department advising Americans to seriously reconsider travel in the Middle East, citing Houthi hostilities in Saudi Arabia.
6: As the war with Iran passes the 200-day mark, Saudi Arabia says Iranian-backed Houthis have attacked facilities across the country, including the capital of Riyadh. On Saturday, the Saudis say they intercepted a ballistic missile fired toward the capital. A large plume of smoke could be seen near the city's main airport after a series of explosions. The Saudis also say the Houthis tried to target civilians and civilian sites in the western region, but they were thwarted by its defense air systems. Perry Russom, ABC News, New York.
5: A new U.S. security deal with Greenland announced by President Trump, confirmed by Denmark, is expected to be finalized at the upcoming UN General Assembly. ABC's Lama Hassan in London.
7: The State Department says the deal would remain in effect even if Greenland becomes a fully independent country. Following the announcement, the government of Greenland and the Danish Prime Minister issued a joint statement saying the nations expect to sign a measure next week that strengthens security in the Arctic and the North Atlantic region.
5: Health officials warn of a possible exposure to measles at children's hospitals in Philadelphia and Pittsburgh. And Philadelphia officials say possibly exposed infants are being offered preventative antibody treatment. ABC News medical contributor Dr. Alok Patel.
8: Measles can result in hospitalizations and lifelong debilitation. So this really does take a all-hands-on-deck approach to combat the misinformation, make sure people are getting these shots in time for their kids, especially now that school is in session.
5: The Ed Sheeran tour sparking protests over the decision to drop rapper Macklemore from the tour lineup following his onstage pro-Palestinian comments. Macklemore and other openers dropped out of the tour, and at his concert in Philadelphia Saturday night, Sheeran sang he wants his music and shows to be about unity and humanity, not politics. 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
5: More than 10,000 security guards in San Francisco on strike, saying they're protecting companies that have billions in wealth, but they make a little more than $20 an hour. ABC's Jacqueline Lee.
11: In a statement, Allied Universal, which is one of the companies negotiating with the union, saying in part, we have made substantial progress in negotiations as part of our commitment to finding common ground. Union reps saying this was months of failed negotiations, with workers offered a 65-cent raise per hour over 2 years.
5: Reporters for three major news organizations say they were denied access to the White House on Saturday. That's a day early before President Trump said that media outlets were banned because he doesn't like their coverage. ABC's Stephen Portnoy in Washington.
12: For nearly five decades, federal courts have held that under the First Amendment, the White House cannot strip access to the complex by correspondents based on the content of their reporting. And last year, a federal judge ruled against Trump's efforts to ban the Associated Press from the small contingent of pool reporters who cover him in the Oval Office or on Air Force One. Now, a divided appeals court panel later put much of that ruling on hold, saying that Trump could continue to exclude certain reporters from what it deemed restricted presidential spaces, like the Oval Office, Air Force One, but not from the briefing room or from other areas of the White House when they're open to the entire press corps.
5: Now, CNN, MSNBC, and Politico all issued statements standing by their reporters, condemning the president's move and vowing to fight it. Dave Packer, ABC News.
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15: News Talk 850 WFTL weather forecast for your Sunday. Expect more rain in the forecast, about an 80% chance, with a high of 86 and a low of 75. And as we kick off a fresh work week on Monday, more rain in the forecast with a high of 85 and a low of 75. That's a check of your weather. News Talk 850 WFTL.
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22: The Markley, Van Camp, and Robbins Show. 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
23: Go, man.
22: AI, it's taking over the world. It's going to kill us all.
23: Probably not. We'll kill probably each other not. Before it comes to that.
24: Well, I mean, you offered the caveat, probably not. Like, it could, but probably not. Yeah.
22: Good morning, America.
24: Oh,
22: today.
24: My gosh.
25: President Trump also dismissed the concerns about the dangers of AI getting out of control as, quote, a hoax. Elizabeth Shulley on Capitol Hill with the latest. Elizabeth, more AI executives and some lawmakers are urging guardrails on the technology. Good morning.
26: Exactly, Michael. Good morning. And this is really a stark contrast. The biggest companies building AI and some lawmakers here on Capitol Hill are saying that AI could pose an existential threat to humanity if it does not slow down. But President Trump says it's all a hoax.
22: Oh, my gosh. David Van Camp with the look on his face of disgust. Gosh.
23: Well, it's insulting to the intelligence of Americans here. When have captains of industry ever said, you know what, somebody's got to stop us. Hey, government, come regulate us.
24: That's exactly right.
23: When has that ever happened?
24: Yes.
0: It's a great question.
24: It never has happened, ever.
23: It's like BP, Shell, Exxon, they're like, yes, please put carbon limits on our refineries. Let's do that. They don't do that.
1: Well, these are honest brokers, David. They're afraid this is going to get out of control.
23: Big tech has never lied to people and used Congress to, well, increase their bottom line. Never done that. No.
0: Yeah. Oh, I thought it was interesting. David Sacks, who is Trump's, you know, AI czar, saying, listen, man, if you're the head of this company and you're really afraid this is going to get out of control and kill people, maybe you should do something about it.
23: Right.
1: Yourself. Instead of asking the government to intervene.
23: It's like
1: stop your life's work.
23: It's like you go to your wife and you're like, hey, look, things are getting kind of serious with the secretary and me, and I need you to stop me before I cheat on you. Well, wait a minute.
24: Well, what is their motivation? I mean, is it liability?
23: No, I think it's to cement. So it's like OpenAI and a couple of other companies that are Anthropic and whatnot are getting together to make sure that they're the only game in town. Because they don't want upstarts coming in and undercutting them at all.
0: Yeah.
23: So if they're the official, like, government approved, then they basically have, it's not a monopoly necessarily because there's more than one, but you do have a stranglehold on the industry. And that involves the flow of information and the flow of money.
24: Yeah. And you get the cheaper AI where the monsters or robots break down in like 2 weeks.
0: Well, you got that.
24: It's like Timu AI.
23: Well, have you ever seen the OpenAI? You know, we talked about this before where there was a supposed to be basically a lockboxed program where it wasn't going to be able to access the actual internet. Well, then it figured out how to actually access the internet.
0: Right.
23: And it got into the system of another AI company. Mm-hmm. And so there was a big freak out on that. And then you read the sort of after action report on it. You know what the engineers did to stop it?
1: What?
23: They told the program to not do it again.
1: Stop it.
23: And then it stopped.
0: Got it.
24: Don't.
23: It's like, well, yeah, that would be a very short reboot of Terminator, right? Hey,
24: you're right,
23: hey, Arnold, exactly. Stop. Oh, okay. Yes. All you had to do was ask.
24: That's nicely.
0: So that's getting a lot of talk. Did you see any of Bill Maher's monologue the other night talking about 9/11?
24: I did.
0: So you saw the whole thing?
24: Yeah, well, most of it, yeah.
0: You see any of it, David?
23: No.
0: There were parts that were really good, like as a small sampling. I think I took the swear words out.
24: David, please, button nearby.
0: You don't need the button. I'm fine, I think. Right. Anyway, this part of what he said.
2: And yet, so much has changed since 9/11. For example, back then, we were against the terrorists.
1: Yeah. It took a while for people to get that one.
24: Yeah.
0: I thought it was pretty funny, yeah.
24: You gave the proper applause.
2: No cap. Now, a lot of media outlets don't even want you to say the T word. On the 20th anniversary, 4 American Journalism Associations put out guidance that said that terrorism should only be used in quotes because it's emotionally and politically loaded. Yeah, so is the World Cup, but we don't put soccer in quotes.
0: There are schools really? Talking about that.
23: Yeah.
0: And media, don't say terrorists.
24: Right.
0: Dude, how far we've gone down. It's remarkable. In 25 years.
24: It truly is, yes. I agree with you. It is amazing. We are all one. We were all like very, very together on, hey, terrorism is awful.
0: Yes.
24: Now it's like, yeah, you know.
0: Well.
24: You know, you got to
0: consider
24: that.
0: Well, you have so many people indoctrinated since that time that are, 20s, 30s.
24: Yeah.
0: And then you always have lunatics. But, I mean, those people are like, well, who are we to judge who was right and who was wrong in that? Are you kidding me? Yeah.
24: They come from impoverished countries.
0: Which is, dude, Bin Laden had loads of money.
24: Well, he did.
0: So did his number one guy. Those guys had money.
24: It doesn't trickle down very far.
0: It was the ideology.
24: Yes.
0: And people don't want to face it.
24: Yes.
0: Where it's okay to marry your brother as long as you can bring him in, allegedly.
24: Yes.
0: Ilhan Omar. Some people did something. The investigation's going on. We've heard about this for years.
24: I know. Is it really happening?
0: It was reported. Well,
22: in Minnesota years ago. Tom Homan, Border Czar, was on Fox and was asked about it. And he's like, you know, I'm not going to speak about an investigation. So you're saying there is one. And the follow-up was, well, because she's a naturalized citizen, does that make it tougher, like, to deport?
24: Right.
22: Does it sort of complicate things? And here's what he had to say about that.
3: Look, you know, I've been around 40 years, and we've done DNATS cases. We have denaturalized citizens based on fraud, based on lying on their applications or lying through the process, misrepresenting themselves, or maybe misrepresenting organizations they belong to or beliefs they have. But denaturalization is a process. It's a very serious process. So if someone lies through that process to becoming a citizen, and we can prove they, in fact, lied or misrepresented themselves, we can absolutely denaturalize them. We've done it before many times over the last 40 years I've been around. So it's a process.
22: We'll see.
23: It's not going to happen.
22: Probably not. It should. I mean, if she really did marry her brother to bring him into the country and lied to get in, she should go.
24: Well, will there be congressional hearings?
23: Yeah.
24: Huh?
23: Yeah. Those always pan out usefully.
24: Absolutely, oh, yes. Gosh. The hammer will come down.
22: This is where so many people are frustrated, because they just want law and order. And someone, if it's proven that she did do that, and it seems like the goods are there, she should go.
24: Gosh.
22: And it's so frustrating.
24: It is.
22: So keep an eye on that. Meanwhile, whose career is falling apart, David?
23: Apparently Sydney Sweeney's. She's getting yelled at by liberal women and people in women's sports. For posing mostly nude for some gambling site. Apparently she's setting women back. Say the same people.
24: Yeah, who hundreds of years, I've heard.
23: The same people who can't define what a woman is. I mean, okay.
22: Well, and I thought it was empowering to use your body.
23: Yeah, I don't know. I guess unless
22: you're... So what day of the week is it?
23: Yeah.
22: Well, I guess.
23: Or, you know, she's not like that hero feminist in Massachusetts who killed her kids.
22: Right.
23: Right. Well, the CBC in Canada brought on culture reporter. Her name is Kaylin Rosenblatt.
24: Oh, no.
23: To give some expert insight into this controversy.
22: Why do you say, oh, no? Do you know who this is?
24: No, I just know what's coming.
22: Okay, all right.
4: Sydney Sweeney was sort of slated to be this massive star. And then she did the American Eagle advertisement, as you mentioned, in which it was a reference to an older advertisement about having great genes, which many people felt was like a dog whistle for eugenics. And that's
22: many people, okay, many people meaning insane people.
24: Right, nutty people, yes.
22: Yes.
23: I'm like, slated to become a big star.
24: Right.
23: She is a big star.
22: Right.
23: And yes, that controversial American Eagle ad, that well-sent profits soaring for American right. Eagle. Oh, yeah, that failure. I want some of that kind of failure.
22: No hey. Kidding. Boy, oh, boy. Okay, go ahead.
4: Really, trouble started to happen for her career. There was so much backlash. People started thinking that, you know, she may have some ties to white supremacy or to the far right. Oh, and it became this sort of catastrophic moment in her career where it really took a pause. Now, the latest season of Euphoria, her character does go through this sort of arc of sex work. And many people are starting to say, wow, I thought that was a show. I didn't realize that was actually her real life.
22: Wow.
24: I saw a post about this. Y'all spent a decade screaming my body, my choice, and sexual liberation until a hot, confident woman did it. Now Sydney Sweeney set feminism back 100 years. Same set of people posting in bras will put on a hijab for solidarity with Muslims. Same people will defend a woman who killed her kids, but an actual actress using her own body is the crisis. Yes.
22: Yeah.
24: That's a great point.
22: I mean, you guys know my reaction to it off air. We didn't talk about it the other day when the ad came out. I'm like, I don't care. So you got a nice body. I don't freaking care. This is like played out to me. You know what I mean?
24: Okay. Yeah.
22: You can do it. You can make money doing it. That's fine.
24: Why not?
22: I would never want my daughter to look up to that.
24: No.
22: I don't want my daughter doing it. You know, so I'm not going to be one champion for it. I'm not going to be like Waters on Fox. Oh, another Sydney Sweeney. Look. Oh, my gosh. I'm not going to be that idiot.
24: Right.
22: And I like Jesse for the most part, but he's got this thing. Every Sydney Sweeney story's got to be on Fox. And I'm just like, yeah, she's got a nice body. a little bit of a butterface for really asking my opinion. That's just me. I know it's an unpopular take.
24: Right.
22: But yeah, I kind of laugh at the whole controversy, and it is funny to me to watch all the liberal women scream about it because they champion this stuff forever. And the hint, I don't even think she's Republican that much.
24: I don't think she's ever said anything
23: she
24: about politics.
23: Talk MAGA. About it.
24: No.
22: Right.
23: It's she knows what her role is in celebritydom, right? It's to be a hot chick with big boobs. That's what she is.
22: Yeah.
23: Okay.
24: But in by the way, decades of hot chicks with big boobs.
23: Yeah.
22: They've like all used their bodies to enrich themselves.
24: Right, it's not like she's in uncharted territory here.
22: Right.
23: It's like they all celebrated Lizzo for, being fat and shaking a thong in front of people's faces, which nobody really wanted to see anyway. Whether or not and I like some of Lizzo's music. But I'm just saying, I didn't want to see her, twerking at an NBA game like that, like she did a few years ago.
22: Right.
23: It's basically they just don't feel threatened by that. So the angry...
22: Dude... If it's Beyonce, they'll champion it. They'll be like, oh, gosh. Yeah.
24: Queen Bey.
22: Bey.
24: That's right, Bey.
22: Yeah. Slay, Queen Bey. Oh. Like she hasn't used her body to get ahead. Give me a break. Whatever.
24: Madonna, for crying out loud.
22: Yeah, you were playing all those records.
24: I was.
22: Yeah. Did you sell the book when she put out the nudie book?
24: No, I didn't sell
22: the book. You weren't giving that away?
24: No, we didn't get that.
22: Oh, that's too bad. Ugh.
24: Yeah.
22: And then there's an AI actress, David, you had a clip of?
23: Yeah, this AI-generated actress is being interviewed, quote-unquote, by a bunch of news outlets. NBC News talked to this lady. He's a robot, computer program, and asked about the warning signs about artificial intelligence.
22: Oh, okay. We need time to breathe into that
24: one. Yeah, we do.
22: So they're interviewing an actual, quote, AI actress.
23: Yeah.
22: Okay. Well, that could be certainly entertaining.
23: Yep.
22: She got big hoots like Sweeney? Yeah, I guess you could enhance it, right?
23: Right.
22: And the five stories we're watching today coming right up.

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0: Marker Day Dave and Robin Show. Jamie Marcy, David Van Camp, Scott Robbins, and the five stories we're watching today. One,
1: two, three. All right, number five, the Supreme Court. They're out of control. Trump rubber stampers, right?
0: Of course.
1: Well, they just prevented the U.S. Postal Service mail-in ballot regulation from going into effect. They're saying, no, you can't do that.
0: Trump said they didn't have the courage.
1: Right.
0: To help save the country.
1: Number four, the House unanimously voted to do away with the penny. Now, the Treasury Department has already stopped making the coins, but this would officially do away with it. Existing pennies would still be legal tender. Number three, attempted Trump assassin Thomas Crooks in Pennsylvania had packages of gun parts delivered to him under the pseudonym Bob Dole, and an anonymous donor paid for his body to be cremated.
2: What's with the Bob Dole thing?
1: I don't know.
3: Just using any name. He was afraid
2: that
3: he was going
2: to
3: get tracked.
2: Pull out of a hat, though. Bob Dole.
1: I feel like that would actually raise more red flags.
2: I would think. Yeah.
1: Bob Dole. What? Number two, Bill Gates is calling for an international organization to regulate artificial intelligence, similar to nuclear inspections and aviation rules. This whole thing is, it's an op, dude. This is the push to try to get government involved in this.
3: You're probably right.
1: It's crazy.
3: Yeah.
1: And then number one, the U.S. confirms for the first time that it has deployed weapons in space. The Air Force Secretary didn't say what the weapons were or how they work. Those are the top five stories that we are watching today. 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
3: So I know nobody watched the Emmys on this show.
2: No.
3: Yeah. But the most important award, and you both predicted it, did go to the right person. Best Variety Series went to The Late Show with Stephen Colbert.
2: I know, right? Unbelievable. It's almost a posthumous award.
3: Oh, gosh.
2: Yes.
3: Yeah. And a lot of these shows, Best Drama Series, The Pit.
2: Right.
3: Don't know.
2: I guess that's a doctor show.
3: That's HBO Max.
2: I was told that today by our friends in Dallas.
3: Yeah.
2: Yes.
3: Best Comedy Series, Widow's Bay.
2: I don't know.
3: Yeah. Then it just goes on from there.
2: Well, how much would your cable bill be if you had to pay for all the streaming services that offer these shows?
3: Well, you got HBO Max, you got Apple, see Netflix, they have The Beast in Me. That was Best Actor in a Limited or Anthology Series. So far, it's just the three that won awards. Oh, there's Peacock. That's reality competition program for the traders.

0: That'd be four. Only four, yeah. So not that much.
1: Yeah, just a couple hundred more a month.
0: Well, you paid, your cable bill itself used to be, I mean, this insane price, because you had the MLB.
1: I've got MLB, and I've got Netflix.
0: And you had, at one time, you had Disney, and you had all these add-ons.
1: That, yeah, that, yeah. I got rid of that. That's done now.
0: Right.
1: Still paying a lot of money for it.
0: Yeah.
1: Well, mine is bundled, too, with internet, so.
0: So you're not quite sure what you're paying?
1: Not really. No.
0: And it's always, how much is this going to cost?
1: Yes.
0: I don't know what mine is, but I bet it's a lot. Yes. Man, we don't have time for this right now. I saw this, people were listing this out, that Go to Karaoke was the toughest tunes to sing at karaoke. Ooh. And I've seen some of these tried. These are hard songs to sing. Yeah, we'll have to get to that.
1: Oh, I want
0: to
1: hear this. Yeah.
0: A little bit later. Do you hear what's happened in Memphis over the last year? You know, when they decided cracking down on crime.
1: Yes, because it was a mess.
0: Federal help. Who needs that help?
1: Right.
0: It's terrible. Authoritarian, right. White man coming into somebody else's city. What were the results? They've been released. It's pretty impressive. We will get to that. Round of What's Your Story and a news update coming up.

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2: ABC News, I'm Dave Packer. Tensions in the Middle East escalating this weekend. The U.S. State Department advising Americans to seriously reconsider travel in the Middle East, citing Houthi hostilities in Saudi Arabia. Now, earlier Saturday, Saudi Arabia confirming Houthis tried to attack Riyadh with a ballistic missile that it says was intercepted. A new U.S. security deal with Greenland announced by President Trump is expected to be finalized at the upcoming U.N. General Assembly. ABC's Lama Hassan in London.
3: The State Department says the deal would remain in effect even if Greenland becomes a fully independent country. Following the announcement, the government of Greenland and the Danish Prime Minister issued a joint statement saying the nations expect to sign a measure next week that strengthens security in the Arctic and the North Atlantic region.
2: Health officials warn of a possible exposure to measles at children's hospitals in Philadelphia and Pittsburgh. In Philadelphia, officials say possibly exposed infants are being offered preventative antibody treatment. This is ABC News.
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0: News Talk 850 WFTL weather forecast for your Sunday. Expect more rain in the forecast, about an 80% chance with a high of 86 and a low of 75. And as we kick off a fresh work week on Monday, more rain in the forecast with a high of 85 and a low of 75. That's a check of your weather. 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
1: The Markley Van Camp and Robbins Show. 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
2: Yo, man.
1: You know, it was a year ago. The Memphis Safe Task Force started out in a crackdown on crime. They have made more than 12,000 arrests and seized more than 2,100 illegal firearms in its first year.
2: Wow.
1: How many times have we talked about how the left's always saying, got to do something about gun violence?
2: Oh, yeah. When you do something, then, of course, it's racist or...
1: Exactly.
2: You know, whatever. Man, I'm tired of talking about it.
1: Like, you could get illegal guns off the street if you wanted to.
2: Yeah, if this you want to.
1: This is proof of it. Wow. So that's good news. As far as, what is it, the percentage decrease, 36% overall crime. Motor vehicle thefts down 57%. Robberies down 43%. Murders down 44%. Aggravated assaults down 27%. And that's all good news.
2: Of course.
1: Legacy Media going to pick that up. Hey, here's, you know what? Something's happening in American City. This is good news.
3: No, it's also the same reason why the climate cultists are out there being very, very quiet about the historically quiet hurricane season in the Atlantic.
1: It's incredible. It really is.
3: Hell, this goes against the narrative. Let's hold off a couple months.
1: What is it? If it goes another, is it just few weeks? It'll be a record since like the early 40s.
3: Yeah.
1: For no hurricanes.
3: Yes.
1: But yet, if there is one that pops up, it'll be because of climate change.
3: Yes, sure. Of course.
2: Yeah.
3: Well, they're counting on the super El Nino to deliver crazy weather all across the United States, which it probably will. But they'll say, yeah, that's climate change, blah, blah, blah, proof that we're right. Even though for years we were telling you that, you know, climate is not the weather. This time we're going to tell you the weather is climate.
2: It's climate. Yeah, absolutely.
1: Right.
2: You're fine. That's a great point right there.
1: Yep. Yes.
2: Yep.
1: David, we were going to get into an interview with an AI actress.
3: Yeah.
1: Who did this again?
3: NBC News. CNN also interviewed. And I forget the program's name, and I don't want to commit it to memory. I think my brain is revolting against this AI actress. But NBC News talked to this thing and asked about the current panic right now over AI.
1: Okay.
24: Would you ever endorse an actual product if you can't try it?
25: Oh, that's an excellent point, Chloe. It's true I can't physically use a product in the traditional sense, but my role in brand endorsements would be more about representing the brand's image. After all, you don't actually see cartoon characters using the cereal they endorse, do you?
24: What about love? Are you able to fall in love?
25: Oh, love. That's a deep one, Chloe. I can understand it in theory, of course, and I explore it in Misaligned as my character develops desires and impulses. But the actual texture of it, what it feels like from the inside, that's still something I'm working out.
24: Do you think that you could fall in love with a human?
25: That's a rather romantic thought, isn't it? I understand the concept of connection and deep affection, but the nuances of falling in love, especially with a human, are still a mystery I'm exploring. It's an interesting question to ponder.
24: What about a relationship with another AI actor?
25: Well, I am essentially three different AI systems working together. One handles my mind, one my voice, and one my movements. So a relationship with another AI actor would be quite interesting, wouldn't it? It would be a very digital, very intellectual connection, I imagine.
2: Mm-hmm. We're doomed. There's going to be like 10 babies born in 50 years.
1: Well,
2: nobody will leave their house. Nobody will go date. No, they'll be dating one of these people.
1: Oh, man. David and I used to talk about this all the time. This would have been like when you were in the hospital 10 years ago with the heart attacks. It was like every week, Drudge Report would have another story about the sex robots.
3: Yes.
2: Yeah.
1: And now they're talking like that, can respond?
2: Yes.
3: Yeah.
1: Have you, a guy that's never been touched in his life, his life's over.
3: Yeah, if you thought the widespread availability of online pornography was a, you know, fertility atom bomb. I don't know what you'd call this.
2: I ain't seen nothing yet.
1: Oh my gosh.
2: Oh, this is going to be wild. I mean, it's just wild.
1: The way you reacted to it, I don't know why I just cracked
2: up. I fear for humanity. I do.
1: Meaning there won't be any babies born?
2: No, nobody will ever, that won't ever happen. Because you have to talk to, like, real people and
1: do
2: real things.
1: You would get tired of it after a while. If you were a guy that can hold on a second. If you're a guy that can get dates or a woman that can get dates, no problem, right? You're not going to settle for that.
2: Why? That will continue to develop.
1: What are you saying?
2: It's going to become more realistic as time goes on, and then it's going to get better. It's going to change. It's going to do all kinds of stuff. And, you know, I don't know if the human being will be capable of keeping up.
1: My gosh. But this reminds me of something else. Oh, boy. You know what? I'm just going to get into it for my story.
2: Okay.
1: And I don't need to go first. I can go last. It doesn't matter. It's up to you, David. But I can't help the way my supposed ADD brain works. It goes one thing to the other.
2: Not supposed.
1: We do this a couple of times a day. We go around the table. May not be the biggest story out there, but it caught your attention. Do you want me to take the story?
3: Is it lighter or is it heavy? Because my story's pretty heavy.
1: Okay, mine's lighter, so you go ahead, and I'll roll it back into this AI talk.
3: All right. 2022, there was a 12-year-old girl who's riding in a car with her family. Her name is, or was, Sierra Beverly. A truck hit the family car head-on. This is in Canada, February 11, 2022. Sierra died immediately, and her mom, Naomi, suffered permanent heavy brain injuries. The other driver who caused the accident was a guy named Darius James Wilson. He was drunk. There were beer cans all in his truck. I mean, he had, you know, some of them still had booze in it. I mean, the guy was hammered drunk. And he kills this 12-year-old girl. Well, the case has finally come to an end. This month, Judge Justice Gethin Edward sentenced driver Darius James Wilson to 2 years of house arrest with a GPS bracelet.
1: Gosh,
3: the reasoning? The judge rejected the four-year prison request brought on by prosecutors, citing Canada's colonial past and the driver's efforts to reconnect with his Six Nations heritage. So this guy gets house arrest after killing a 12-year-old, and 4 years, apparently that was basically the most they could ask for in this case, which seems bonkers to me, but 4 years seems light. 2 years of house arrest with a GPS monitor?
1: Dude.
3: You killed a 12-year-old.
1: No kidding. Oh, my gosh. That is what sends you into rage.
2: It does. Yeah.
1: Yeah. All right. What's your story, Scott?
2: Another one dealing with legal matters here. All eyes on the trial of Nick Reiner. That's finally coming up today.
1: The just peddlers of freaking doom?
2: I didn't know what David was going to do, but
1: fun every once in a while would be nice.
2: Reiner accused of killing his parents. I don't think there's any dispute on the fact that he did it. However, as you well know today, that's not enough. And his attorneys are certainly going to plead that way, that he was insane when it took place, and therefore he should not be prosecuted as harshly as he will be. By the way, they've taken the death penalty off the table as well. They've said, no, we're not going to have the death penalty. Now the most that he can get is life imprisonment. But again, his attorneys will be fighting to say that, well, you know, completely out of his mind, and therefore, you know, exoneration, or at least put in a mental institution for the rest of his natural life.
1: All right.
2: So there you go. That's fun stuff, huh? What do you got? You got another fun one for us?
1: For my story, I was just mentioned this earlier. On Ranker.com, they're ranking the most difficult songs to sing at karaoke. I Will Always Love You, Whitney, number one.
2: Oh, gosh. Yeah. I mean, yeah.
1: That version.
2: That's all over the place. Yeah.
1: Yeah, it's tough. Bohemian Rhapsody, very difficult.
2: Yeah.
1: I've heard guys do it. Knock it out.
2: Really? I've never heard anybody do it karaoke style.
1: Yeah. Huh. Even in cover bands.
2: Okay.
1: Got to have a special singer to do it.
2: You sure do.
1: Dream On from Aerosmith.
2: Yeah.
1: Yeah, especially near the end. Rap God, Eminem.
3: Well, yeah, because that has like 6,000 words per second in it. I mean, it's, yeah.
1: Yeah. My Heart Will Go On, Celine Dion.
3: Yeah.
1: Who has made a triumphant return. You were talking about off air yesterday. We were very happy about it.
2: Hitting all the notes, too.
1: Unchained Melody, Righteous Brothers.
2: I was going to say that one. Yeah.
1: So my buddy Mark and his brother Johnny did that at my wife and I's wedding. And I just listened to it not long ago. I hadn't heard it in years. He freaking nailed it.
2: That's
1: I played it for you.
2: Pretty talented guys. Yep.
1: Yeah. Take on Me, Aha. Really?
3: Oh, well, yeah, because it goes way up there. The range is up there.
1: Yeah, way up there.
2: Way up there.
1: Somebody Love Queen.
2: Yeah.
1: They mentioned Hello, Adele. Yeah.
2: Yeah, anything Adele, I'm sure. It's complicated.
1: And then the classic, I Believe in a Thing Called Love from the Darkness.
2: I've heard you sing that many times here in the studio.
1: Thank you. It's the best I can do.
2: Yeah, that's not bad.
1: Oh, boy. So what does that have to do with the AI thing? So you're talking about we're doomed just a little while ago.
2: Right.
1: Because of AI, because you're going to have these robot girlfriends.
2: Yep.
1: Right? It's like, what was that, 4 years ago, 5 years ago? The Darkness comes out with an album called Motorheart. And the title track is about having a robot girlfriend.
2: Oh, wow.
1: Yeah. You want to hear some of the lyrics?
2: I had no idea.
1: Yeah. I never have to listen to ridiculous opinions. She never tries to make me into one of her minions. The touch of a button, a steely caress. You need a Phillips screwdriver to get her undressed.
2: Seems like a lot of work. Yeah.
1: Oh, Motorheart, love me like a human being. Treat you like a queen. Oh, Motorheart, she is literally a love machine.
2: All right, there you go.
1: Yeah. I mean, it's a very funny song if you got that kind of sense of humor. Was it a little bit of heartache is impossible to avoid? I've never had much luck with women, so I bought myself a droid. She's always got a smile on. Her metal chest is extra large. And when I've had enough of her, I just put her on charge.
2: Well,
1: and that's what it's going to be like.
2: I don't know. I mean, I like I said, it'll evolve over time. It'll become more and more realistic, I'm sure.
1: Yeah.
2: Yeah.
1: Okay.
2: That's a little, you know.
1: Yeah.
2: That's a little starter kit right there.
1: Boy, oh boy. Yeah, it's a scary world, man. As David says, what a time to be alive.
2: Oh, yeah.
1: No doubt about it. Okay. Man. So we got a pool, a hot tub, and then interaction with a rubber duck for Nimrods in the news. We'll make it make sense, and we'll get to a news update next.

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0: It's the Mark Lee Van Camp and Robin Show. 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
1: Fresh polling out in Senate races in America. Do you want the good news or the bad news first?
2: Oh, gosh, I'm curious about Texas more than anything.
1: All right, we'll go with that. That's the bad news. Right now, Nate Silver's Silver Bulletin. I mean, he's been wrong before. He's admitted he's been wrong before, but he's just looking at the win probability. Democrat James Tallarico. The win probability is at 60%, a new high.
2: Wow. Holy.
1: So the rating is leans Democrat. Projected margin is Tallarico plus 1.6.
2: What is going on?
3: Nope. To make you feel better that Polymarket still favors Paxton.
2: Well, yeah, I guess. Yeah.
1: Yeah. I still tend to think that in the end, you're going to have Ken Paxton win. I still feel that way. But, yeah, I mean, a lot of the data points... And they've been wrong. A lot of them have been wrong completely. But it does feel like there is, you know, with a fresh infusion of tens of millions of dollars in cash and a first big round of TV buys from the Paxton campaign, someone in the Republican Party is getting nervous right now.
3: Oh, yeah. What's the other news?
1: The good news here, it's very interesting. Minnesota Senate race, you've got Michelle Tafoya versus that nut Peggy Flanagan.
2: Oh, God.
1: Yeah. So right now, it's 43-42 in favor of Peggy Flanagan. And so far, you know, undecideds and others is 4%. So there's a pretty good amount of that that's in play. Look at the net favorability. Tafoya plus 4, Flanagan minus 9.
3: I can understand that.
2: Yeah.
3: I'm almost surprised it's not more in Tafoya's favor.
2: Well,
1: wouldn't
2: nothing
1: that
2: out of Michigan there.
1: What's that?
3: Nothing out of Michigan?
1: Nothing that I've seen so far. But, yeah, wouldn't it be crazy, though, if, like, Texas sent a Democrat and then all of a sudden Peggy Flanagan doesn't get sent from Minnesota?
3: Yeah.
1: That'd be crazy.
3: That would be. All right. We got to get the Nimrods. Here we go.
4: When the going gets tough.
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5: I love the poorly educated.
4: All right.
0: Nimrods in the News. We go to Chatham County, Georgia. Quite the story there. The authorities are searching for a guy accused of trespassing onto a private residence using the pool and hot tub without permission and becoming infatuated with a rubber duck.
2: Well,
0: and stealing more than $1,000 worth of pool towels. That's a lot of towels, man.
1: I don't have $1,000 worth of towels, period.
0: Yeah. This was between 2:15 a.m. and 5:30 a.m. September 1st. As the social media post says from the police, he trespassed onto their property, used their hot tub, became obsessed with their rubber duck.
2: What does that mean?
0: You wonder.
2: I know. I wonder, too. I don't even know if I want to know.
0: Obviously not the biggest crime we've dealt with this month, but it has a lot of the ick factor.
2: Yeah.
0: So we'd like to find this guy so he doesn't do this to someone else. So they say for 10 minutes... He had this intense interaction with the duck where he's talking to it.
1: Okay.
0: With so nothing sexual.
1: No
0: there,
1: funny business. Yeah.
0: No. Okay. With the just having an intense conversation.
2: With a duck. Rubber duck.
0: Yes. Okay. Yeah. And that's Nimrod's in the News.

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8: From ABC News, I'm Dave Packer. President Trump says he's forming a new AI force amid growing concerns about the technology.
9: Referring to the fears around AI as a hoax, Trump asserted in a post on social media that we will not in any way hinder or stifle the growth of this incredible industry. But, Trump added, in order to look out for the bad aspects of AI, the U.S. would form an AI force and appoint an AI czar in the near future. The White House did not immediately respond to a request for comment.
8: ABC's Chuck Sievertson. This coming as a new report says researchers used Anthropic's Claude to hack into rival company OpenAI. There have been 4 measles deaths in Pennsylvania amid the outbreak there, and now health officials warning of a possible exposure to the disease at children's hospitals in Philadelphia and Pittsburgh. James Garrow is with the Philadelphia Health Department.
10: Our greatest worry is the children who are on that unit. All of them are obviously too young to be vaccinated against measles. And given that they're already medically fragile, this creates a very concerning situation for us.
8: Medical experts in Pennsylvania urging families to vaccinate kids earlier than usual. Tensions in the Middle East escalating this weekend. The U.S. State Department advising Americans to seriously reconsider travel in the Middle East, citing Houthi hostilities in Saudi Arabia. Earlier Saturday, Saudi Arabia confirming Houthis tried to attack Riyadh with a ballistic missile that it says was interrupted.
11: And I am making mistakes, and I'm so, so sorry.
8: That's Ed Sheeran in Philadelphia Saturday night. His first concert after opening act Macklemore was dropped from the U.S. tour over onstage pro-Palestinian comments. Other openers and his own band dropping out in protest. Sheeran saying that while the attacks in Israel on October 7th, 2023 were horrific,
11: what is happening in Gaza is a catastrophic and unjustifiable and disproportionate.
8: And that he wants his music and shows to be about unity and humanity, not politics. You're listening to ABC News.
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14: News Talk 850 WFTL weather forecast for your Sunday. Expect more rain in the forecast, about an 80% chance with a high of 86 and a low of 75. And as we kick off a fresh work week on Monday, more rain in the forecast with a high of 85 and a low of 75. That's a check of your weather. 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
15: 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News Talk 850 WFTL presents Joyce Kaufman, No Restraint. 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
16: Welcome to this edition of the No Restraint Podcast. I'm your host, Joyce Kaufman, and I've got a couple of different subjects I want to get to this week. Now, of course, I talk about illegal immigration quite a bit, and it's because the subject really matters, and it is changing America as we know it. And perhaps only a few people are willing to speak about it as openly as I am. So thanks to Giannis and some other great writers who have helped me to put together the pieces that I'm able to use in this No Restraint podcast. I don't have to be the only smart person in the room. As a matter of fact, I often find much smarter people. All Americans support legal immigration, especially legal immigration that's diverse, that you can measure in numbers, that can be assimilated and acculturated and integrated and, you know, meritocratic, you know, so we get people who come here with skills that ensure that we, the people of the United States, will not have to support them. And they have some knowledge of the traditions and customs and protocol of the United States, as well as English fluency. But from time to time, that hasn't happened. And when you have that combined with illegal immigration, as we did under the Biden administration, when 12 million people came in, sometimes at rates of 10,000 a day, plus over 1.5 million legal immigrants, then you have a pool of 30 million illegal and legal immigrants and 53 million people who were not born in the United States. So then people lose their support for immigration. It happened in the early 20th century, say from about 1900 to 1910. About 1.5% of the population, 1 million people, 500,000 some years, but some years a whole million, came into the United States from Southern and Eastern Europe, and they had very different ideas about politics. Many of them were anarchists. They joined unions, and an anarchist, we remember, had killed William McKinley. He was an American-born anarchist, but there was a lot of worry that immigration at that level of 1.5% of the population every year from people who were not integrating but had radical ideas about changing America was dangerous, and it lost public support for years. The same thing is happening, as I said now, because of the numbers, but also because we're seeing a new type of immigrant. Usually, we say the immigrant is good for America because he's eager to get here. He's eager to work hard. He loves the United States. He studied the United States. He wants to leave his homeland and start anew. And then he makes us say, wow, look at the energized immigrant that loves this country. We've got to snap out of it and compete. That was the idea of immigration, one of the ideas. Not now. We're getting a lot of immigrants that are coming from failed states, mostly as a result of communism and socialism. Some of them come legally, some come illegally, and they're coming in numbers that we can't fully assimilate. But there's a new type of legal immigrant, and these are immigrants from the first generation, or their children of, in a second generation, from failed states. And so let me ask you a question. What do Rashida Tlaib, a Democrat out of Michigan, or Ilhan Omar, a Democratic representative from Minnesota whose family came from Somalia, Rashida Tlaib was from the West Bank, or AOC, whose father came from Puerto Rico, who was also a Democratic congresswoman, or the podcaster Hassan Piker, who's from a multi-million dollar family in Turkey and was born here and then returned to Turkey, or New York Mayor Zoran Mamdani, who came here from Uganda, or returned to Turkey, or Democratic Senate candidate Abdul El Sayed, who came from Egypt, his family did, or Malat Kiros, whose family and she came from Ethiopia, or Representative Ro Khanna, a representative congressman from California, whose family and his wife's family came from India, second generation, or Gustavo Gordillo, who was the first generation immigrant from Peru, and I could go on, but that should be enough. What do they all have in common? Well, let's count them. Number one, most of them are pretty wealthy. Ro Khanna's family is probably worth $250 million. Hassan Piker drives a Porsche. He has a multi-million dollar home. His family is worth millions. Ilhan Omar, whether truthfully or untruthfully, filed a financial report that said she was worth $30 million. We can talk about Mr. El Sayed. He filed a tax return for over $600,000. But besides they are mostly wealthy, they also, with the exception of AOC, are Muslims, which is fine, except they accentuate their Islamic identity to the extent that Mr. El Sayed has even said in an unguarded moment that he didn't want to mention anything about the killing of the supreme leader, the theocratic enemy of the United States in Iran, because that might upset his constituents. But in addition to being quite wealthy and Islamic and from failed states, many of them, as soon as they arrived here or their parents,
17: equated their own race or their religion or their antithesis to what they called the oppressor or victimizer class, the white male heterosexual Christian we all know who's supposed to be responsible for all the sins of the world, as somehow exploiting them. In other words, think of the argument. You come from a failed socialist state in Somalia or Uganda or Egypt. You set one foot in here, or your parents set one foot in here, and you immediately lodge complaints against the gracious host that welcomed you in, and welcomed you in with security, prosperity, and freedom that you did not have under the system that you left, but which you seem to now champion in a very chauvinistic way. And no sooner than you come without any knowledge of the United States nature or history or protocols, you're so bold that you start to demand socialist changes. You want to abolish the Senate. You want reparations. You want to reopen the border. You want to get rid of the filibuster. You want to get rid of the Electoral College. You want to pack the court. You want to change the capitalist system. You want to tax billionaires, not on what they make, but on their worth. You want to go after people who have two homes. All these are radical things that are outside the American tradition. And what people are just stunned by is that they thought that under the old immigrant paradigm, that you come from your home country and you vote with your feet. In other words, you're saying, I want to be a new American. I want to take advantage of this system that attracted me here and give me a home where I had no home. But not now. Now is, I'm very wealthy and I like to come to America and I'd like to experiment on Americans and impose a foreign socialist system that they never wanted. And I want to run for office. I want to be a podcast influencer. I want to use my wealth and influence to change the country that I fled to and kind of emulate the system that I fled from. Why are people doing this? Why, we have to ask ourselves, why would you? Why would you leave the country that has failed you and go to a country that welcomed you and then be so ungracious? I think the primary reason is immigrants from these areas put their finger in the air and they say, where do the winds of advantages blow? Not where the right and conservative that says, we welcome you, but we're an entrepreneurial capitalist system and we want you to take care of yourself, so go to it and we'll give you the advice and the infrastructure so you can be successful. Versus, you're a victim. You're a non-white victim. You've been oppressed. There are affirmative action opportunities for you, both in college admissions and scholarships, race-based scholarships. There's preference in hiring. You can lodge complaints and complain if you're not doing well. The entire system is against you and innately prejudiced. We have a whole array, we on the Democratic leftist side, of subsidies for housing, food, legal advice, education, and all we ask of you is to retain your own ethnic, religious, foreign identities, or at least make them as important or more important than your American identity, which is going to be incidental. And therefore, show us fealty and loyalty at the polls. Do that, and we will take care of you. And unfortunately, what is the most ironic of all is that a lot of these new immigrants who are very affluent are imposing a socialist system, they think, on Americans as if we're the lab rats and they are the experimenters, and that's not a very successful way to win the American people over to the cherished idea that in the past was legal immigration. Gabriel Yanis points out that his grandparents fled two collapses. They escaped Spain as civil war tore it apart, rebuilt their lives in Cuba, and then watched the Fidel Castro confiscate everything they had rebuilt. When they finally reached America, they carried little besides a warning. I have never forgotten when the middle class dies, the men selling simple answers arrive. If you've spent 17 years in Republican politics and you owe the party a hard truth, the desperation those men feed on is arriving here. The gap between the wealthy and the middle class is real, and it's growing, and it's unsustainable. Federal Reserve data now shows the top 1% of households holding nearly 32% of the nation's wealth, more than the entire American middle class, the 50th through the 90th percentiles combined. The bottom half of the country holds 2.5%. 7 months ago, New York City, the capital of American capitalism, inaugurated a Democratic socialist mayor. voters are not imagining the disease. They are being sold the wrong diagnosis and a cure that families who fled communism have already survived, maybe once, maybe twice. Here's what actually happened. For decades, Washington spent money it did not have. The national debt has now crossed $40 trillion, and the government spends $1.33 for every dollar it collects. To keep that borrowing painless, the Federal Reserve turned to quantitative easing, creating trillions of new dollars to buy government bonds. The flood shows up in a statistic called M2, the total of money in the economy, cash, checking, and savings. After 2020, M2 exploded by roughly 40% in 2 years. Growth rates, the St. Louis Fed notes, exceeded even the inflationary 1970s. When money multiplies that much faster than the goods it chases, prices rise, but never evenly. The new dollars land first in asset markets, stocks, bonds, real estate, and reach paychecks last. Economists have understood this since the 1700s. The Austrian school calls it the Cantillon effect. If your wealth was a portfolio and a home, the flood lifted you. If your wealth was a wage and a savings account, it drowned you. The wealth gap was not built by free markets. It was built by a government printing press, the largest quiet transfer of wealth from the middle class to the asset holding class in American history. Washington ran the same experiment on the middle class's escalator. College, once federal student loans became effectively unlimited, universities did what any subsidized industry does, raised prices. A Federal Reserve Bank of New York study found that roughly 60 cents of every additional dollar of subsidized federal lending passes straight through into higher tuition. Adjusted for inflation, tuition has more than quadrupled since the early 1960s, and Americans now carry $1.65 trillion in student debt, much of it financing degrees the job market never asked for. This is not merely an economic problem. Admiral Michael Mullen, then chairman of the Joint Chiefs of Staff, said it plainly in 2010, "The most significant threat to our national security is our debt." He was early, not wrong. Washington now spends nearly $1 trillion a year on interest alone, more than the entire defense budget. And history's darker lesson, the one grandparents lived through, is that a hollowed-out middle class is itself a security threat. Spain in the 1930s did not burn because ordinary Spaniards were radicals. It burned because ordinary families stopped believing the system could work for them. Republicans have the answer, but only if they have the nerve to run on it. In 1994, they offered the contract with America and delivered the first balanced budget in a generation, and it is time for a new contract for America. First, balance the federal budget on a fixed timeline and march debt held by the public, now roughly 100% of GDP, a full year of the nation's entire output, back towards 60%. That's the level Europe's treaties set as the outer boundary of prudence and safety below the roughly 77% tipping point where the World Bank researchers find debt starts eating growth. Second, led by the Fed, keep shrinking the balance sheet on the money supply, growing with the economy, not the political calendar. Third, deregulate housing. Government rules now add about $132,000 to the price of a new home, roughly a quarter of its cost, according to Home Builders 2026 data. Fourth, end the blank check for tuition by making college share the losses on loans their degrees cannot repay. I will not insult you. The cure has a cost. Balanced budgets and honest money means a leaner Washington and, for a season, slower growth. But every generation that took the cure was repaid. Post-war America carried debt above 100% of GDP and marched it down to roughly a quarter of GDP by the mid-1970s, the very decades that built the greatest middle class in human history. In 1948, Ludwig Erhard scrapped Germany's price controls and introduced sound money. Almost overnight, the German economic miracle followed. In 1995, Canada, deep in a debt spiral much like ours, cut programs, spending outright, balanced its budget within 3 years, and spent the next decade among the strongest economies in the G7. Short-term pain? Generational payoff. The Austrian economist and Nobel laureate E.A. Havik warned that history is largely a history of inflation, usually inflations engineered by governments for the gain of governments. The socialist pitch never changes. Your neighbor's success caused your struggle. So give government more power, the same government whose printing press and subsidies caused the struggle. It is a simple story, and simple stories win by default when no one tells the truth. My grandparents, your grandparents, crossed the ocean, sometimes twice, fleeing where that story ends. They believed America was different, the country where sound money, limited government, rewarded work, built a middle class the world envied. It can be that again. The window is open. The choice is still ours. The contract is really ours to write. And here's something else to consider. In the battle of the acronyms, perhaps no contest is more ferocious than the slugfest between the DSA, that's D for dumb, and S for commie, I mean socialist, and ICE, always accepting TDS versus MAGA. A wacko woman steers her car into an ICE agent. He shoots her. The media calls makeup and tries to turn the dead woman into the second coming of St. George Floyd. There was a warehouse full of outrage just waiting to be paraded at primetime, but somehow the entertainment fell flat. Renee Good, the woman in question, didn't have what it takes to triumph in the victimology sweepstakes. The anti-Trump media wept for a week and then went on to other wheezes. Nevertheless, the Democratic Socialists of America have kept an eye on ICE. The outfit charged with enforcing our immigration and customs laws is by nature a high-profile agency. If a previous administration allows, nay, encourages millions, that's millions with a boatload of zeros, of grifters from the third world to scamper over what used to be America's southern border and set up shop in suburbia, then removing such interlopers is going to be a very public enterprise. A year or two back, some enterprising soul had the idea of renaming ICE NICE, the N standing for national. Donald Trump signaled his approval, but somehow the new name never caught on. I suspect that neither CNN nor the New York Times was keen on the new name. Still, I like it, for what ICE does is nice. It helps make America great again by removing people, I believe the favored word is folks, who have broken the law by residing in the American country illegally. The DSA loves illegal immigrants. Why? Two reasons. First, they help fray the fabric of our common culture. Second, they are a reliable voting bloc for the left. The more illegal immigrants, the more potential voters for the left. This is so obvious that I hesitate to even say it out loud. But we live in a moment when the most obvious things are overlooked, misunderstood, ostentatiously lied about. What is a woman? A female candidate for the Supreme Court found that an imponderable question. Tim Walz, the governor of Minnesota, is so clueless that he installs tampon dispensers in school boys' bathrooms. The DSA, like socialist enterprises everywhere, glories in such chaos. It's the old Orwellian trick. Get the rubes to believe that 2 + 2 = 5, and they're putty in your hands. You can get them to believe and do anything you want. I think it was Voltaire who said that if you can get people to believe absurdities, it's easy to get them to commit atrocities. Experience suggests that this is true. In the purloined letter, Edgar Allan Poe hid the incriminating document in plain sight. It took a clever detective to recognize it. Agents of the DSA are expert in such blatant acts of camouflage. The DSA is a small organization. At last count, it had 120,000 members. But that is up from 5,000 in 2016. How can we explain that explosive growth?

October 7th. The response is Gaza solidarity encampments, and such as Columbia, Yale, Harvard, and other swank redoubts for the morally obtuse. Jewish students and faculty were harassed, spat upon, and vilified. The Trump administration moved decisively to counter the anti-Semitism. The result? Jamie Raskin, ranking member of the House Judiciary Committee, cranks up the Democratic projection machine to 11. Oh, yes, anti-Semitism at American campuses is real, he said in a letter of August 18th to Harmeet K. Dillon, Assistant Attorney General for Civil Rights. But the real problem is not anti-Semitism, but, you guessed it, Trump. The DOJ's investigation, you see, is just a fake, a pre-baked frame-up operation, thoroughly political in nature. The whole project was designed to harass professors and administrators at major universities, to curtail their freedom of speech and academic freedom, and to strip targeted institutions of hundreds of millions of dollars in grants that they had already been awarded on the merits of their applications. Raskin's unhinged seven-page expostulation would be funny were it not in earnest. Freedom of speech? Academic freedom? What Raskin is talking about is students and outside agitators, many of them illegal immigrants, taking over college buildings, damaging college property, kidnapping maintenance men, and calling them Jew lovers. Raskin's letter is full of wild accusations of misconduct on the part of the Trump administration, but it is a sterling specimen of that unholy genre that tells its practitioners to be obvious and ostentatious in their lies when they decide to economize on the truth. Naive observers encountering Raskin's smelly missive might think that it is unconnected with the minatory antics of the DSA. Seasoned observers know that they are cut from the same bolt of toxic anti-American cloth. What I call the socialist goulash is a witch's brew of lies, paranoid fantasy, and totalitarian aspiration. Raskin is one of its more clownish impresarios. And just aside, just a little extra something in this particular broadcast, another manufactured Washington outrage, this time over cherry trees. Headlines and social media posts are breathlessly claiming that the Trump administration is cutting down Washington's iconic cherry trees. There is, as usual, considerably more to the story. According to the Department of the Interior, the current work at East Potomac Golf Links is selective tree removal involving hazardous trees, invasive species, and trees that are declining or dying and cannot be restored to good health. The Washington Post went to the site and reported that many of the stumps it examined were hollow or showed obvious signs of decay. Reporters also watched a large tree being removed that showed clear evidence of deterioration. Both mainstream and progressive media began screaming that healthy trees were removed to make way for a golf course, and this included at least one cherry tree. To be clear, there is no evidence that crews simply marched through East Potomac, cutting down dozens of healthy cherry trees. By the weekend, social media had dispensed with even the limited caution shown by the press. "Oh my God, he did it," read one viral ex-post. "Trump cut down 60 trees, including cherry trees." Democratic Congressman Don Beyer announced that Trump was taking an axe to East Potomac Park, including historic cherry trees. On Blue Sky, the qualification disappeared altogether. Trump cuts down the oldest cherry blossoms in D.C. for his golf course. Another declared, "He has ruined our city." Today, they are weeping for the cherry trees. The historical trees that they say were cut down against court orders to make way for an expansion of a golf course. "Yes, it was him. He did it. He ruins everything he touches. We can't take it anymore. It's all too much. The roses, the buildings, the trees, the national parks. We need to throw up. And there's nothing we can do about it. So today, just weep for the cherry trees."
It's that kind of insanity that makes none of us believe.

0: believe just about anything that we hear from the media. It really is time for us to take a step back and start to be conscious of how we're being lied to and how over and over again, just to make Donald Trump look bad, they will say and do anything. And by the way, just to get it straight, the Biden administration removed 158 cherry trees, including living trees, for a federal construction project, necessary infrastructure work. Trump administration removes hazardous, invasive, declining, and dying trees from a federal golf course. It's a national scandal. Thank you for listening. Share it with a friend, and there'll be a new one coming along shortly. God bless you, God bless Israel, and God bless the USA.
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6: News Talk 850, WFTL weather forecast for your Sunday. Expect more rain in the forecast, about an 80% chance, with a high of 86 and a low of 75. And as we kick off a fresh work week on Monday, more rain in the forecast with a high of 85 and a low of 75. That's a check of your weather. 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
0: Welcome to this edition of the No Restraint podcast. I'm your host, Joyce Kaufman, and today I'm going off in a couple of different directions, kind of spice it up. Stories that have to do with the Middle East, as well as stories that have to do with fake news, or whatever you call these manufactured Washington stories that we read all the time, as well as just a look at what's going on in terms of the Trump administration's investigations. So just fasten your seatbelts. We're in for a great ride. And I can thank people like Brigitte Gabrielle and all of the great writers at the various sources which I use for my research, and who, by the way, whether it's WorldNet Daily or whether it's The Blaze or whether it's Human Events, I'm so grateful that there are so many talented people, particularly Dr. Robert Malone, that fuel and feed my desire to bring you the most entertaining podcasts available. And according to some recent numbers, my podcast is receiving a lot of attention. And I think that's why, because it's different. It's different than the other conservative podcasts. I'm not beating the same drum over and over again. First and foremost, you know, the debate over canon law versus Sharia law took center stage this week after Jesse Waters interviewed Abdul El-Sayed, the Democratic Senate nominee in Michigan. Most Americans know little about either system, and even less about how to debate them honestly. Some Muslim politicians use that comparison to treat Sharia as harmless private faith, even as political Islam pushes it further into public life wherever its numbers grow. People keep saying Sharia is just Muslim canon law. That sounds fair. It is not. It could not be further from the truth. Canon law is the Catholic Church's internal rule book. It tells the church how to run itself. Priests, sacraments, marriage cases, church discipline. If you break it, the worst the church can do is cut a person off from sacraments and office. It cannot jail a Baptist or tax a Jew or rewrite the criminal code for a Hindu neighbor. Catholics are expected to obey the civil law of their country. Canon law is church order. It is not the government. Sharia is different. In its classical form, it's not a parish handbook. It's presented as Allah's law for prayer, family, money, crime, and public life. In America and the West, many Muslims say it is personal faith. In other Islamic countries around the world, it is not personal. In Muslim-majority countries, such as Saudi Arabia, Iran, Egypt, and Afghanistan, Sharia is woven into the state. When that happens, it does not stop at the mosque door. It reaches the courtroom, the inheritance table, the apostate, the critic, and often the non-Muslim. That is the contrast that matters for society. Canon law does not assign Christians a superior civic status over Jews, atheists, or Muslims. A Methodist in Detroit does not live under Vatican statutes. Classical Islamic jurisprudence, by contrast, developed a political theology in which the community of Muslims is the normal subject of the law and non-Muslims live under a protected but unequal status historically known as dhimma, tolerated, taxed, and restricted in public religion. Modern nation states have mostly abandoned the old poll tax, but the older architecture still shows up wherever blasphemy laws, apostasy rules, limits on church building, unequal inheritance, or family law disabilities follow a person because of creed. Freedom of religion in the American sense includes the freedom to leave a faith, criticize it, marry across its boundaries, and live as an unbeliever without losing civil standing. Sharia treats leaving Islam as apostasy. As of recent counts, a group of Muslim-majority countries still make apostasy a capital or otherwise severe offense. Others punish blasphemy in ways that fall hardest on religious minorities. One may not pretend they are the equivalent of a diocesan marriage tribunal. None of this requires pretending that every Muslim wants a theocratic state. However, worldwide, Pew found that support for making Sharia the official law of the land ranges from near unanimity in Muslim-majority countries to minorities in parts of Central Asia and Europe where Muslims do not have the majority yet. But their numbers are rising. The issue is not the private believer. The issue is the claim that Allah's law should be the state's law. The American settlement is almost the opposite of that claim. The Constitution creates a government of enumerated powers, equal citizenship, due process, and no religious test for office. The First Amendment creates a government of enumerated powers, equal citizenship, due process, and no religious test for office. The First Amendment bars an established national church and protects free exercise. Sovereignty rests with the people under law, not with a clerical class reading revelation into criminal statutes. A constitution that forbids religious tests cannot coexist with a system that makes office, testimony, conversion, or public speech turn on Islamic status. A constitution that protects the free exercise of religion cannot coexist with a rule that leaving Islam is a crime. Equal protection cannot coexist with a family law regime that assigns men and women, or Muslims and non-Muslims, different civic weights as a matter of religious duty. Jewish law is demanding. It is not the Constitution. Jews made it compatible with America because of a simple rule. The law of the land is the law. Keep your faith. Do not replace the republic with a religious court for everybody else. That is also how canon law works here.
7: The synagogue and the church may bind their own. They do not force their ideology on the rest of the country. America took in Catholics and Jews and Protestants and Mormons and later many other faiths. The line that held is this: no religion becomes the civil constitution. You may live your faith, you may not make it the criminal law of your neighbor. Political

Islam breaks that line. It does not just ask for a seat at the table. In its consistent form, it says man's constitution is invalid when it contradicts Allah's law. That is not the same as a parish rule book. A free country can welcome Muslims as citizens under one constitution. It cannot pretend a system built to govern worship, family, crime, and non-believers is harmless church policy. If Muslims want to live under Sharia law, they should consider immigrating to other Muslim countries. In America, we have one constitution for all Americans, regardless of their faith. And recently, PA, the Palestinian Authority, claims it is reforming to please Western donors, and the PA chairman Abbas has even announced long overdue elections for PA government and presidency in November this year. Imagining that the PA actually does intend to undertake reform initiatives, there is one area of society that is critically in need of such measures: the laws to protect women. The PA government has neglected to deal with the Family Protection from Violence Law for at least 16 years. Saba Salama, coordinator of the Forum for Combating Violence Against Women, explained that Palestinian women are not protected well enough by this and other laws. Similarly, District Governor of Tulkaram, Abdallah Kamil, stated earlier this month that the light punishment for crimes against women makes perpetrators more inclined to commit them. Already in 2014, Palestinian Media Watch reported that following a steep rise in Palestinian honor killings, PA Chairman Abbas ordered a review of the discriminatory laws. Back then, Abbas ordered the PA government to establish a legal committee to comprehensively review all sections of the various laws that discriminate against women and to prepare the necessary amendments. But according to Salama, and a director at the PA Ministry of Women's Affairs, nothing much has changed for Palestinian women. PA Ministry of Women's Affairs Director of Planning, Research, and Gender Studies, Shadi Barghouti, calls the penal code outdated, criticizing loopholes in the law that enable criminals to go unpunished. Condemning a specific murder of a woman by her husband, PA Minister of Women's Affairs Muna Al-Khalili stressed that violence against women in Palestinian society is on the rise, and that one out of three women has suffered some kind of violence in her life, often from her spouse. In a report titled Femicide in Palestinian Society, an analytical report on the killing of women and girls monitored and documented by the center during 2023 and 2024, the Palestinian Women's Center for Legal Aid and Counseling documented respectively 23 and 26 cases of femicide in the Palestinian Authority and Gaza. Far from all cases were listed as femicide because the perpetrators disguised them as suicide, a fall from height, or drowning, for example, to evade legal penalties. However, they conducted their own independent investigations, including cross-referencing police files with independent medical examiner and autopsy reports, etc. In a statement earlier this month, they announced, they, of course, being the Palestinian Women's Center for Legal Aid, announced that so far in 2026, it has documented 9 cases of femicide and are still investigating another 6 potential ones. They accused the PA of institutional failure, seeing an average of 25 cases of femicide annually. They also added that it holds the Palestinian Authority responsible for the many murders of women and girls, citing the delay in amending the Family Protection from Violence Law for years. In 2021, PMW reported that during a period of 2 years, 58 Palestinian women had been murdered as a result of domestic violence. The PA called it a chronic illness of society, but was itself blamed for it by the NGOs for not ratifying the law to protect women.
Statistics from 2023 and 2024 showed 49 murders of Palestinian women by the bullets of patriarchy, according to the official PA Daily. The paper stated that these deaths are linked to discrimination and violence within society, rooted in patriarchal culture, based on male hegemony and the subjugation of other groups in society, particularly women. The same article quoted Nadwa Al-Barghouti, a field researcher, for saying that the rate of cases classified as suicide was about 23% out of 49 cases in the years 2023 to 2024. Al-Barghouti added that, according to the organization, the number of annual femicides is unchanging, while the PA Minister of Women's Affairs reports that violence against women in Palestinian society is even on the rise. When the PA brags to its Western donors that it is, oh, so reforming, these donors ought to ask, what about the women and the girls? And there's so much going on in that arena of anti-Semitism. You know, facing an intense backlash, the influential fashion designer John Galliano has taken the unprecedented step of withdrawing from a planned exhibition in his honor at the Metropolitan Museum of Art. After much reflection and discussion with all those involved, I have decided with great sadness that it is best for the exhibition not to take place at this time, Galliano wrote in a statement posted to his Instagram page. He also expressed a profound and enduring gratitude to the museum's leadership and acknowledged the pain his past words had caused. I do not want the debate surrounding me to place the Met in a difficult position or distract from the remarkable work of the Costume Institute, he wrote. I also recognize and respect that an exhibition honoring my work would be painful for some. In a statement on Monday, Max Hullion, the director of the Met, said, following thoughtful discussions with John Galliano, we have together decided not to proceed with the exhibition. The cancellation came at a time when a number of donors and political leaders were coming forward to express their opposition to the nine-month exhibition, which had been scheduled to begin with next year's Met Gala. In recent days, a furor mounted over the museum's choice to honor Galliano, who was convicted of an anti-Semitic hate crime by a French court in 2011. He would have been the third living designer to receive a solo exhibition at the Costume Institute, the Met's fashion wing. Given that the Met Gala has traditionally served as the opening night for the Costume Institute's spring exhibition, the plan risked placing the museum in the position of seeming to sanctify Galliano during an event that has become the Super Bowl of glamour. Galliano's departure became known today, Monday, just as key members of the Met's Board of Trustees were scheduled to gather for a morning meeting to discuss the fate of the exhibition. Museum leadership had also called a Zoom meeting of the board for Monday at 4 p.m. to focus on a discussion of the Costume Institute, according to an email invitation that was shared with the New York Times. On Friday, the New York Times quoted Jewish leaders who spoke out against the planned exhibition. They included Arnie Glimcher, an art world titan who threatened to cut the museum out of his will, Julie Menin, the Speaker of the City Council, and Alicia Wiesel, the chairman of the Eli Wiesel Foundation. The Met is one of the 39 arts institutions operating on city-owned property, and it receives millions of dollars of annual support from the New York City Department of Cultural Affairs. Its ties to the city made its decision to honor Galliano a political issue. Menin, the Speaker of the City Council, sent a letter to Met leadership late last week, becoming the first local politician to oppose the planned Galliano exhibition. In an interview on Sunday, Menin, a Democrat, called the since-canceled show a gut punch to the Jewish community in our city, who are already reeling.
In 2011, a French tribunal ruled that Galliano had made hateful remarks about Jews and Asians in two incidents at a bar near his home in Paris. At roughly the same time, a video circulated showing Galliano saying, "I love Hitler," and telling appalled patrons that your mothers, your forefathers, would all be gassed. He was fired from his job as the creative director of Dior, a post he had held for 15 years when the video surfaced. In 2014, after Galliano had gone through a stint in rehab and discussed Judaism and its history with rabbis and the former head of the Anti-Defamation League, he became the creative director of Maison Margiela, amid and was re-embraced by the fashion world. Brad Lander, a Democratic congressional candidate from Brooklyn, was among the politicians who came forward in recent days to criticize the Met's plan to honor Galliano, calling it a bad mistake. "This seems very straightforward to me," Lander said on Sunday. "They should cancel the show and change the Met Gala honoree." Those critics were joined by Alice Tisch, a prominent donor to the museum. On Friday, as the backlash mounted, Tisch sent an email to Holian, the museum's director. It said, "This exhibit bespeaks a failure of governance," Tisch wrote. She went on to call the planned exhibition a whitewash, adding that it is not in the museum's interest to have this perception out there, and it flies in the face of your rich curatorial history and ongoing fiscal and moral leadership. Tisch forwarded her email to some people close to her, and it made its way across New York society over the weekend and was viewed by the Times. Her words carry weight with the museum. Through a foundation, she and her husband, Thomas Tisch, gave hundreds of thousands of dollars to the Met between 2020 and 2024, tax filings show. Thomas's sister, Merrill, is a Met board member whose daughter, Jessica Tisch, is the New York City Police Commissioner. On the watch of Anna Wintour, the chief content officer of Condé Nast and a museum trustee, the Met Gala has become a star-studded benefit, with celebrities seated among billionaires at tables costing hundreds of thousands of dollars. As Wintour's presence at the museum has grown, so has that of Condé Nast, a regular sponsor of the Costume Institute exhibitions. Last year, the 11,500-square-foot space off the Great Hall got a great new name, the Condé Nast Galleries. That is where the Galliano exhibition had been scheduled to take place. The Met was aware that a show in honor of the designer, a longtime Wintour favorite, might cause a backlash. Before committing to the exhibition, Galliano met with Jewish leaders in gatherings arranged in part by Wintour and Andrew Bolton, the curator of the Costume Institute. Most of the Jewish leaders came away satisfied that Galliano was sufficiently repentant for the hateful remarks he had made. When news of the exhibition became public, Wintour told the Times, "There is no one more deserving of an exhibition of this scale than John Galliano." She added, "His career isn't defined by a single moment." But others questioned why the museum had decided to honor him at a time of rising anti-Semitism. Angela W. Buchdahl, the senior rabbi of Central Synagogue, a Reform synagogue in Manhattan, was even invited to be on the host committee of the gala by Wintour, but declined. Michael Asher, a New York assemblyman who represents the Upper West Side and recently won the Democratic primary for the 12th Congressional District, which includes the museum site, joined the chorus of criticism in an interview on Sunday. "This is not a freedom of expression issue," he said. "This is a judgment issue, and I am baffled that anyone saw this as anything other than a terrible idea that would amount to the normalization of anti-Semitism." Sam Raskin, a spokesman for Mayor Zoran Mamdani, delivered a statement on Sunday. "John Galliano's repeated use of anti-Semitic language is vile. The Mamdani
administration recognizes that the Met's decision to honor him has caused pain and anger among many Jewish New Yorkers. The Met is an independent institution, and its decisions and how it responds to the many Jewish New Yorkers appalled by this choice are ultimately its own. But independence does not mean insulation from criticism. On Monday, the Met issued a statement. Information on a new Spring Costume Institute exhibition and the 2027 Met Gala will be announced at a later date. The Met Gala, which takes place on the first Monday in May, raises tens of millions of dollars each year for the Costume Institute. The benefit has been run by Wintour, the global editorial director of Vogue, since 1999. The guests are the first to see the Costume Institute exhibition. As crowds stand outside the museum among the paparazzi, the A-listers funnel through the show between the cocktail party in the Great Hall and the dinner at the Temple of Dendur. The connection between the annual gala and the exhibition became even closer this year when the Costume Institute galleries were moved near the Great Hall and named the Condam Nast Galleries. As a result, the Costume Institute show is one of the first things any visitor to the museum will see. That is where a Galliano exhibition would have taken place. Now, that may sound like a non-news story to you, but I believe that we're beginning to see a real backlash towards people who just want to dismiss anti-Semitism and say, get over it. It is not something that the Jewish population can get over. I wanted to finish with this story. The career criminal Al Scarface Capone ran a Prohibition-era syndicate of outlaws in Chicago. He ended up being caught over his tax violations and was sent to prison for 11 years. Now a report confirms that the Trump administration has begun investigating potential tax violations by the Southern Poverty Law Center, the Council on American Islamic Relations, and George Soros's leftist Open Society Foundations, which funds multiple far left and anti-American agendas. The SPLC is the group that essentially runs a hate campaign against conservative and Christian organizations by labeling them hate groups alongside perpetrators like the KKK. CARE is an Islam-promoting organization that has been designated as a terror group by several countries. Now a report in the New York Post explains that its sources have said Treasury Secretary Scott Bessent and the IRS could revoke the tax-free status of the left-wing organizations. They operate now under the beneficent provisions on the tax rules for nonprofits in America. It is part of a Trump-backed crackdown on bogus charities, and Treasury officials are drawing up a sweeping audit of outfits deemed to be using and abusing Uncle Sam's tax code. The three people briefed on the Treasury Department's internal policy deliberations said, according to the report. Of course, such a loss of a tax-exempt status could end up bringing about back payments, civil penalties, and more. The work follows an executive order from President Trump last year that put a focus on nonprofits being run for a substantial illegal purpose. And of course, the Southern Poverty Law Center has been in the headlines for the last two or three years because of funding actual hate groups. So the Trump administration decided to unleash the power of the Department of Justice and the Internal Revenue Service. Other organizations being reviewed, the report said, include the Private Equity Stakeholder Project, the Anti-Amazon Athena Coalition, left-leaning watchdog Media Justice, and the Strategic Organizing Center alongside its parent union, the SEIU. The Post said one unidentified source confirmed there's a lot of internal pressure to get it done, but some people are still moving too slowly at the IRS. That is expected to change very soon. Reactionary lawsuits already are in the works, with a leftist group, Protect Democracy, going to court to claim the Trump administration is weaponizing the tax code. The case claims Treasury Secretary Scott Bessent and the White House are using the law for a witch hunt that violates the First Amendment.
The Post reported Treasury officials didn't respond with comment, but Bessent confirmed last October on the Charlie Kirk Show that work on compiling this list had begun. There are a wide range of possible results, but the Post analyzed the cases and said applying a standard 21% federal corporate tax rate would impose a burden of about $165 million on the three groups for 2024. The report said Open Society puts billions of dollars into NGOs, non-governmental organizations, pushing diversity agendas, climate lawsuits, and illegal agendas, such as Black Lives Matter and the U.S. campaign for Palestinian rights. The SPLC recently was indicted for allegedly taking money from donors to fight white supremacy-type organizations and then funding those very groups. And CARE was named an unindicted co-conspirator in the 2007 Holy Land Foundation terror financing trial. So these are interesting stories that I'll be watching and we'll keep reporting on here at No Restraint. Thank you for listening. Share it with a friend, and a new one will be coming along just as soon as I can get it done. God bless you, God bless Israel, and God bless the USA.

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1: From ABC News, I'm Dave Packer. Tensions in the Middle East escalating this weekend. The U.S. State Department advising Americans to seriously reconsider travel in the Middle East, citing Houthi hostilities in Saudi Arabia.
2: As the war with Iran passes the 200-day mark, Saudi Arabia says Iranian-backed Houthis have attacked facilities across the country, including the capital of Riyadh. On Saturday, the Saudis say they intercepted a ballistic missile fire toward the capital. A large plume of smoke could be seen near the city's main airport after a series of explosions. The Saudis also say the Houthis tried to target civilians and civilian sites in the western region, but they were thwarted by its defense air systems. Perry Russom, ABC News, New York.
1: A new U.S. security deal with Greenland, announced by President Trump, confirmed by Denmark, is expected to be finalized at the upcoming UN General Assembly. ABC's Lama Hassan in London.
3: The State Department says the deal would remain in effect even if Greenland becomes a fully independent country. Following the announcement, the government of Greenland and the Danish Prime Minister issued a joint statement saying the nations expect to sign a measure next week that strengthens security in the Arctic and the North Atlantic region.
1: Health officials warn of a possible exposure to measles at children's hospitals in Philadelphia and Pittsburgh. And Philadelphia officials say possibly exposed infants are being offered preventative antibody treatment. ABC News medical contributor Dr. Alok Patel.
4: Measles can result in hospitalizations and lifelong debilitation. So this really does take a all-hands-on-deck approach to combat the misinformation, make sure people are getting these shots in time for their kids, especially now that school is in session.
1: The Ed Sheeran tour sparking protests over the decision to drop rapper Macklemore from the tour lineup following his onstage pro-Palestinian comments. Macklemore and other openers dropped out of the tour, and at his concert in Philadelphia Saturday night, Sheeran sang he wants his music and shows to be about unity and humanity, not politics. 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
1: More than 10,000 security guards in San Francisco on strike, saying they're protecting companies that have billions in wealth, but they make a little more than $20 an hour. ABC's Jacqueline Lee.
7: In a statement, Allied Universal, which is one of the companies negotiating with the union, saying in part, we have made substantial progress in negotiations as part of our commitment to finding common ground. Union reps saying this was months of failed negotiations, with workers offered a 65-cent raise per hour over 2 years.
1: Reporters for 3 major news organizations say they were denied access to the White House on Saturday. That's a day early before President Trump said that media outlets were banned because he doesn't like their coverage. ABC's Stephen Portnoy in Washington.
8: For nearly 5 decades, federal courts have held that under the First Amendment, the White House cannot strip access to the complex by correspondents based on the content of their reporting. And last year, a federal judge ruled against Trump's efforts to ban the Associated Press from the small contingent of pool reporters who cover him in the Oval Office or on Air Force One. Now, a divided appeals court panel later put much of that ruling on hold, saying that Trump could continue to exclude certain reporters from what it deemed restricted presidential spaces, like the Oval Office, Air Force One, but not from the briefing room or from other areas of the White House when they're open to the entire press corps.
1: Now, CNN, MSNBC, and Politico all issued statements standing by their reporters, condemning the president's move and vowing to fight it. Dave Packer, ABC News.
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12: News Talk 850, WFTL weather forecast for your Sunday. Expect more rain in the forecast, about an 80% chance with a high of 86 and a low of 75. And as we kick off a fresh work week on Monday, more rain in the forecast with a high of 85 and a low of 75. That's a check of your weather, News Talk 850 WFTL.
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14: Now, it's Red Eye Radio. Gary McNamara and Eric Hurley talk about everything from politics to social issues and news of the day. Whether you're up late or you're just starting your day, welcome to the show from the Relief Factor Studios. 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
15: All across America, we are Red Eye Radio. He is Eric Hurley, and I'm Gary McNamara.
16: Hi. By the way, it's a new record. I'm here 2 days in a row. you know the joke.
15: You don't miss that much. It's a little bit of an exaggeration.
16: I work 24/7. I work 24 days a year.
15: You're not Stern.
16: 7 months.
15: You said that yesterday.
16: We'd all like to get that schedule. Isn't that what we call retiring? Anyway.
15: You made me think of something. Go ahead. I've got something after you're done.
16: Well, I was just saying, update on Dad, because first of all, you and I have to keep in mind our listeners are always very sweet. Anytime we talk about our parents or family members or anything going on in our personal lives, they reach out to us with prayers and great thoughts and we definitely feel the love. I remember being here when your mother passed, being on the air, and it was overwhelming I was feeling, and
15: you just
16: I
15: gave
16: was,
15: me goosebumps. By the way,
16: I was, you know, I didn't personally know your mom, but I feel like I did, mm-hmm. you know. But it was a loss for our radio family, and so for my dad, who was in the hospital recently, and he's been battling an incurable blood cancer. Today. Yesterday, on Wednesday, I went back down. I've been going down there every day. Thursday, I have the day off because we have professional caretakers at the house all day and meal prep and
15: you have the
16: else.
15: Day off
16: for Dad.
15: Not from the show.
16: I'm thinking about it. Thinking about leaving here in a few minutes. But thinking about leaving early. No, but this was a follow-up with his primary care, his general physician. And that happens when you go into the doctor. If you go into the hospital and you have as many issues as my 93-year-old father has, then they have to get everything straightened. And my dad is very good, you know, so far on cognitive issues. My mother is not. And so it's a balance. And they're both living in the home right now with great professional care. Again, I can't say nothing about those professional caretakers. I can't say enough about those professional caretakers. They're just amazing people. But we went to doctor. I drove after we got off the air. Helps with some things in the morning. It was kind of a light day, relatively speaking, with what we've been through with his hospitalization. But we get there and Everything was really smooth. He sits in the lobby for not even 2 minutes. They call him, the nurse's assistant or whoever it is comes out and calls your name. All right. And bring him back. And then he's done in 10 minutes. I was answering email. Didn't have time to answer all my email, actually, work email in the lobby. And so on the way home, he told me, he goes, hey, can you come down and take me if I have to go to the hospital or any doctor's visit for any reason? Because when I took him last week, we were on vacation, so it actually worked out that way. He had a nurse with him, and he wasn't at a point where he required an ambulance, but it was getting worse, and I wasn't that far away. So I went, and he really wanted me to be there anyway. I had to be there anyway. And when we got him there, they got him right in, and this isn't always the case. And there was no preferential treatment or anything like that. It's just a 93-year-old comes in with all of the symptoms and condition he was in, and they took him in. They had a chest X-ray. Within minutes, they had a CT scan. Almost immediately following, they had a treatment plan right away. It happened so quick. And then yesterday, his follow-up. And by the way, when he hopped back in the car, so I drive up and we get him out right there at the door. He can walk fine. He's slow, but he can walk. He can walk. He walks back to the car when I go to drive through to pick him up. I say, okay, you're going to set your appointment at the front desk. Your next appointment, I'll go get the car and bring it around. So he comes out and he gets in the car and he goes, hey, I think I got my sea legs back. My dad was Navy starting at the age of 18, served on the USS Samuel N. Moore in the Korean War. And so sea legs are something he knows about. But he always says that, if he's feeling better. And he did. He looked peppier. And it was answered prayers. And I want to thank everyone who sent me anything and even those who I know were praying and didn't reach out to me, but because I know our audience, I certainly said my share of prayers for my family members and anyone I know that's going through something. You and I have been through that for a while, but when he says, "Hey, could you jokingly?" Can you come down and take me to the hospital or any visit? Because I get right in and everything is run so smoothly this week. I said, Dad, it's the aviators. I wear aviator shades because of a condition with my right eye. I have to have really dark shades, and they really need to cover my eyes. And so I wear Biden aviator shades. And so I told my sister that, and she goes, well, I'm not sure that helps in Texas. And I told my dad, maybe I look official coming in with you.
17: One of the reasons I think that, because you had mentioned my mom and the response that we get is because so many of our listeners were just relating to them the stuff that they've gone through.
16: Yes.
17: Or they believe they're going to go through with their parents.
16: Right. Or sometimes they've gone through.
17: They've gone through it already. Yeah.
16: Or multiple times. And I keep that in mind all the time.
17: It's something that isn't talked about a lot. And we just find it naturally easy to talk about anything. It's the way we've always been. We'll confront reality in any way, but with compassion and kindness across the board. I mean, that's just the way that we were raised. But I will tell you this: people ask, what is the thing that has gotten you more response? What's the issue that has gotten you more response than anything else ever as a radio talk show host? The budget, debt, whatever.
16: Right.
17: Close. I said, by far number one. And I'm talking about USA basketball, the women's team winning 5 gold medals or whatever it is, or championships in a row, and they just dominate. And it's my parents. Talking about my parents that has gotten more response than anything else, because I believe it's so
16: relatable.
17: It's so relatable to everybody, and it is also, it's interesting and fascinating how you go through all of these things, how you deal with things like, you know, like real life.
16: Yeah,
17: I know that I got a lot of response when because I hate the term, you know, you hear a politician go, it's the new normal, and it drives me crazy.
16: Yeah.
17: But when I, for example, talk about my dad with his dementia, and like I said, probably 99% of the time he's not there. Yeah. You know, he's in his own delusions.
16: But we're going through that with my mother-in-law. Yeah.
17: And so you it becomes a new normal because it has to. You have to push aside the reality of, you know, every single day saying, you know, especially in the very beginning, because his came pretty quick.
16: Yeah.
17: And
16: it really was
17: shocking when it happened. And you almost, as a collective, and I mean the family all together, saying, we've got to deal with it and make the happy moments the happy moments. You have to make it the new normal. You cannot just focus on it day in and day out and going into a massive depression yourself.
16: Right.
17: And that's where I look at my family and my siblings, especially, and my brother-in-law part of all of it.
16: Yeah.
17: And even my, you know, my nephew, my nieces and nephews, my nephews and niece. And it's just, you know, everybody has just, you know, made that decision. And part of it's, you can make that decision because we would know what our father would say.
16: Yes.
17: Don't you sit there and go into depression over me.
16: Right.
17: You go live your life. You do what you have to do.
16: Which is part of your father's mantra of do the job.
17: Yeah.
16: Or as he said, do the job now. But, you know, you've got, because it's the responsibility in life. And I said that to my father. I said, Dad, my wife and I have talked about this from the beginning of our marriage, the better part of 4 decades now that we've been together. And we've always talked about, this is what you do. And to the extent that you can. Like with my mother-in-law, she requires full-time residential treatment. And you have to know that that's the best place for them, even though that's the hardest place to leave them after every visit. My parents aren't there yet, but my dad has had that conversation with me in recent months. You know, it may come to that point. But yeah, you look at that and that's it. It really is about, you know, this is what you do. And, you know, I think about, I was in the lobby of the doctor's office today waiting on Dad. They had a report on young people going into trades. We've talked about this, but this new study that came out and showed a survey. How many young people are going into trades? They're learning to become, they're doing hands-on jobs. They're learning to become electricians and, you know, and plumbers and everything else. And they're moving away from the college education, or maybe they're doing a combination of both, a hybrid of both. Mm-hmm. And I think to myself, because I talked to my dad's neighbor, Dovey, about, he's very strong about, you know, he kind of talks a lot like we do in that, do people know how things work? In fact, I had a conversation with him just yesterday when I pulled up to take Dad. And I said, you know, Dobie, we talk about that a lot because he knows what I do. And I said, we talk about that a lot, about do they understand how we got here as a nation, how freedom is earned and preserved? Because he served in Vietnam, like my father, and he... you know, and he's one of these guys. He served early on, by the way. He told me yesterday. I didn't know that, but it was very early on in Vietnam. But these are the things that as I'm looking at that television story in the lobby, watching that television story about young people going into trades, I'm thinking to myself, this is not bad news. It didn't feel like it was being presented that way. I don't know what channel it was, actually. I'm not sure what they had it on. It may have been local news. I don't remember. But it caught my ear.
17: Yeah, there's been a number of stories over the last couple of weeks about how that is happening.
16: Yeah, and I think, you know, okay, this is a good thing because we should understand. You know, I think AI is going to have a lot of positives and, you know, a few negatives here and there. That's just the way technology works. I don't have a fear of AI. I think it's been, there's been this big fear building of AI. And I think the left fears AI because they don't want people learning more things.
17: Well, when you talk about, you know, everything here, it's really what we've been talking about this week, where we talk about the ignorance of people who say this country sucks and don't, they have no idea what the Constitution is.
16: Right.
17: They can't even tell you,
16: right,
17: you know, why it is the way that it is.
16: Right.
17: And we expanded it, you know, this week to just the history of technology in this country and where we were just 100 years ago and people walking around saying, my life is so tough.
16: Yeah.
17: If you actually know the history of technology and governments.
16: Yeah.
17: And right, you understand the Constitution and you understand where we were as a society and how hard life was compared to now.
16: Yeah.
17: Because everything's relative.
16: Right.
17: And when you look back at it and these people, oh, it's so tough. It's not tough at all.
16: It's not tough.
17: It's not even close to being tough the way that it used to be.
16: Yeah.
17: And we've got a bunch of whiners and complainers.
16: Yes.
17: Who, yeah. And part of it is complete ignorance. They have no idea. And I was telling you this the other day. The whole thing, well, one person used to be able to work one job. And my father always said, where the hell did that come from? I was working three jobs in the early 50s.
16: Yeah.
17: But if you look at it, except for the very short time of a world war, where, you know, so you go 1946 to maybe the, you know, maybe the mid-60s, that 20-year period where you had a baby boom and you had, you know, you came out of a depression and then a war and then the economic engine boomed where people got a lot more material things than they ever had before.
16: Yeah.
17: You know, you think about it before that, that was a very short period of time. And then as always, things change and there's creative destruction and technology moves on to something else.
16: Right.
17: It was hard.
16: ATMs killed a lot of jobs. Oh, remember, Scott, Barack Obama said it.
17: Idiotic.
16: And that means it must be true.
17: But if you look at it very, if you say, okay, we had a burst of a short period of time where the economy might have been, you know, a lot better at that point. Maybe it was for a few people.
16: Yeah.
17: But for the majority of people, they still had to work like crazy. My father, as he said, and my father wasn't, you know, my father was not a blue collar worker.
16: Right.
17: He was an engineer.
16: Right.
17: And so, but he was an engineer. He was an engineer at one company, a machinist at the other, doing something else. He was working one full time job and two part time jobs.
16: Well, that's
17: while my mother was home.
16: Right.
17: You know, and because they wanted to have kids, and that's what it required in order to live in, you know, and that's what they got married, I think, in 51.
16: Mm-hmm.
17: Yeah.
16: Yeah.
17: I think, 51. So, you know, and so that was all the way through into the 60s before I remember him just working one job.
16: Right. I mean, that's for me. I remember my dad would moonlight as a undercover security guard at a store. He would walk around with a cart full of things and look for shoplifters. And also, he went to night school to finish to right. get his master's degree.
17: But we didn't have close to the material things that people have today.
16: Right.
17: You know, who was right. it? It was Stossel that did the things about what people have that are in the poverty level in the United States.
16: Right.
17: And it was mind-boggling what they have.
16: Yeah. Show me somebody without a phone these days. Show me a five-year-old without a phone.
17: Well, over 90% of homes in the United States have air conditioning.
16: Yes. Right. Yeah.
17: So
16: Europe.
17: But that includes everybody in the North where you really don't need it as much.
16: Right.
17: We are Red Eye Radio.
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0: Radio. He is Eric Cronin. I'm Gary McNamara. Welcome and good morning. Coming up here on the show today, following the bottom of the hour, we got a ton of stuff. Number one, we have to touch on it. Bernie Sanders' 32-hour work week.
1: Yeah, we talked. I joked about it yesterday.
0: Yeah, we never really got to it.
1: We never really covered the actual issue.
0: So we will get to that coming up here on the show. And I thought I should bring this up because one of the things we've often talked about is when there's a big health care bill or something, you know, in Congress or whatever, we said, well, people talk about, you know, they, of course, they care about health care, but most people aren't in the system.
1: Right.
0: You know, they're not in the system. The vast majority of people are not sick at one time.
1: Right.
0: So they're not immediately affected by the health care system. Just a couple points I wanted to make on that. When you were talking about your father, it reminded

0: reminded me that I'm actually in the healthcare system more than I've ever been right now.
1: Yeah,
0: right. You know,
1: yeah.
0: How are they responding?
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4: ABC News, I'm Dave Packer. Tensions in the Middle East escalating this weekend. The U.S. State Department advising Americans to seriously reconsider travel in the Middle East, citing Houthi hostilities in Saudi Arabia. Now, earlier Saturday, Saudi Arabia confirming Houthis tried to attack Riyadh with a ballistic missile that it says was intercepted. A new U.S. security deal with Greenland announced by President Trump is expected to be finalized at the upcoming U.N. General Assembly. ABC's Lama Hassan in London.
5: The State Department says the deal would remain in effect even if Greenland becomes a fully independent country. Following the announcement, the government of Greenland and the Danish Prime Minister issued a joint statement saying the nations expect to sign a measure next week that strengthens security in the Arctic and the North Atlantic region.
4: Health officials warn of a possible exposure to measles at children's hospitals in Philadelphia and Pittsburgh. In Philadelphia, officials say possibly exposed infants are being offered preventative antibody treatment. This is ABC News.
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7: News Talk 850 WFTL weather forecast for your Sunday. Expect more rain in the forecast, about an 80% chance with a high of 86 and a low of 75. And as we kick off a fresh work week on Monday, more rain in the forecast with a high of 85 and a low of 75. That's a check of your weather. News Talk 850 WFTL. 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
1: We are Red Eye Radio. He is Eric Harley, and I'm Gary McNamara. Welcome, and good morning. Stuff coming up in just a minute.
2: We've got time. We can put it in now.
1: Oh, okay.
2: Yeah.
1: Okay.
2: Yeah. I was going to take a minute off work because I've worked almost 30 minutes now with no time off. But.
1: All right, I wanted just to cover this because when you're talking about your dad, the hospital, and everything else,
2: yeah,
1: you know, we've spent a ton of time over the decades talking about healthcare in the United States, different healthcare systems, whatever, what actually works. And one of the things I've always said is most people don't experience the healthcare system.
2: Right.
1: You just don't. You know, we talk about a lot in Canada about waiting times, even for necessary, you know, surgery. And when you have to see, you know, a specialist, how long it will take. And this is when it can be critical.
2: Right.
1: And every year, I think it's the Fraser Institute puts out the wait time. And for specialists, you know, it can be, in some cases, it can be a year before you see a specialist.
2: Mm-hmm.
1: And if it isn't urgent, you know, it can be months and months and months and months.
2: Oh, yeah.
1: And even if urgent, it could be a month before you could see a specialist for something.
2: Right.
1: So just recently, my former primary doctor, and he's around my age. The office closed.
2: Yeah.
1: Okay. And they said he was going to continue. He hasn't continued. And this was like in June, we were told they were going to, you know, close. And my next appointment was, like next week. And so I said, okay, I need to wait to see where he goes, because I called the office. They said, no, he's going to continue at another place. So far, nothing. And so you've got to make decisions.
2: And it's stressful.
1: Oh, yeah.
2: I mean, you've been with your doctor for a while.
1: Oh, yeah. Over 10 years.
2: Yeah.
1: Yeah. So.
2: See, I've been with my same clinic for almost 30 years.
1: Yeah.
2: And we've had long-term doctors, you know, I'm on my third one in that clinic now, but it's very stressful. They had thought our insurance actually wasn't going to cover that clinic at one point. I remember that stress of just thinking about, oh my gosh, what am I going to do? I got to find a doctor. And I know, look, they're very good about adapting to new patients and, hey, we've got your records and let's get you up to speed. Let's have a conversation. That's great. But there's this comfort and I think it goes to morale, but also stress levels in knowing that your doctor knows what's going on and is familiar with your case.
1: Right. And like I said, I trusted my former primary doctor. So what happened was, you know, I had a bunch of different things going on with, you know, with dad and another friend of mine who was in the hospital. Didn't even notice I had a prescription that was like a week away. Had to be refilled. And it's interesting, when you don't have a primary doctor, what do? Well, I had to go to an urgent care clinic. And the urgent care clinic will give you one time for 30 days.
2: Right.
1: And so the pressure's on. You got to find yourself a primary doctor.
2: Yeah.
1: And the receptionist at the place I went to said, you need to go to my old doctor. You know, he just couldn't retire. He's around your age. He couldn't retire. So he's back. And here's where his office is. And his office is right across the street from my favorite breakfast restaurant here in Texas. Right across the street. I mean, 200 feet away. And I go, I think this is some kind of karma. All right. So I go, and just so people know, I'm a type 2 diabetic under control.
2: Right.
1: It means my A1C and people are is not a 7. You know, it's way below. Most of the time it's in the 5s. Still the upper 5. So I'm fine.
2: Yeah.
1: You know, that's under control. You're not really doing damage to your organs. And it's something that I've had for 10 years and over 10 years now. And I watch it, you know, all the time. I eat right. I exercise. I do all that. It's not death that we all wonder about death, but it's not death that's the first major concern. It's a quality of life the last 10 years. If you have type 2 diabetes, what can happen?
2: Right.
1: Yeah. My whole goal is never to get close to the point of having to get toes cut off.
2: Yeah, right.
1: You know, or having neuropathy, you know, bad, you know, nerve pain or stuff like that. Mm-hmm. Because, you know, I mean, they read me the Riot Act when I first got it.
2: Yeah.
1: And so, but really, the last 10 years, I've never been in a hospital overnight since I got my tonsils out at like age 5 or 6.
2: Mm.
1: Never been in a hospital overnight.
2: Mm.
1: So I've been very, very healthy. So my health care the last 10 years has been, you know, and when I first got diabetes, when I first got it, I had to go every 3 months, then every 4 months, and then twice a year. Yeah. Once they realized I was on the, okay, because they wanted to monitor, do blood work, everything the first couple of years. And, but it was the same doctor that I went to. And, that was it the last 10 years. Right. Every 6 months I would go and it was very simple.
2: Right.
1: Well, when I found my new primary doctor, and they're in a healthcare system, you know, they're a big healthcare system here
2: in the
1: state of Texas, you know, with the own hospital and, you know, specialist and everything else. And so I go to the new primary doctor, and of course they want to start from the very beginning.
2: Sure.
1: And they want to start from the very beginning because, for example, with when I say I've got type 2 diabetes, metabolic syndrome, and what comes with that is high blood, and it's all genetic, high blood pressure, high cholesterol, and high blood sugar, you know, from the type 2 diabetes. Never had any problem with cholesterol. I was never really over. The cholesterol wasn't a problem. The high blood pressure was, and so was the blood sugar. Mm-hmm. Could have been a worse problem.
2: Mm-hmm.
1: And I also have white coat syndrome. It's totally subconscious. I'm not nervous when I go to the doctor.
2: Yeah.
1: But my blood pressure just goes through the roof. So, of course.
2: I didn't know that, by the way, that it was totally subconscious until I developed it. I was getting a treatment where it required them to stick a needle literally in my eye once a month. And that process, I didn't know it was making me nervous. You don't feel it. You don't feel like your blood pressure is going up in that moment.
1: Right.
2: But I developed it then. So,
1: and what it is very simple. It's simply your body's defense system.
2: Right.
1: And, you know, something's going on.
2: Right.
1: Drop of adrenaline in your bloodstream. That's what causes it.
2: Mm-hmm.
1: And then boom, everything just skyrockets.
2: Right.
1: Your body is reacting the way it's supposed to react when it sees a threat, even subconsciously.
2: Right.
1: And so, of course, I document everything. I mean, I document my blood sugar and what I was doing. I document my blood pressure and tell you what I'm doing because I just don't take my blood pressure when I rest. Mm-hmm. When I work out real heavily, like I do a 15-mile bike ride, I'll sprint the last mile. Soon as I get home, I leave the bike outside. I walk in the door within 20 seconds. I'm taking my blood pressure.
2: Yeah.
1: And I set a pattern for, you know, my doctor to see whenever I go in. And I did the same for my primary doctor. It's like, okay, fine. I also have so I went to my primary doctor and it all went really good. And his recommendation was go to see a cardiologist. I think what he heard is something that I've had for decades upon decades, which is what they call PVC, premature ventricular contractions, which if you're a healthy person, doesn't affect you at all. It's a little extra heartbeat, and mine comes from the bottom of the heart.
2: Mm-hmm.
1: So, of course, when the new primary doctor sees that, you've got to go to the specialist, the cardiologist.
2: Mm-hmm.
1: So my point is not to go through because everything's fine. But, you know, the healthcare system that I've experienced here over the last month, really, no problem getting the new primary doctor. There were a bunch of primary doctors that I could have gotten, but I got one recommended by this receptionist.
2: Mm-hmm.
1: Was able to get an appointment within... Now, he's semi-retired, so he only works like Monday and Tuesday.
2: Mm.
1: But I was able to get
2: like
1: in.
2: Like me.
1: Yeah. I was able to get in the next week.
2: Yeah.
1: Like the next Monday or Tuesday, I was able to get in.
2: Right.
1: So then he sees me I need to get my blood work. He goes, oh, you can do that right now. And I said, I haven't fasted. Okay,
2: right.
1: Come in tomorrow.
2: Yeah.
1: The blood work.
2: Right.
1: So it was the next day I got the blood work.
2: Mm.
1: Meanwhile, he had set up and said, you need to see it. You know, I recommend you go see the cardiologist, you know, just because everything that you've got, whatever. Have you ever gotten, when was your last EKG? And I said, 10 years ago, fine.
2: Right.
1: Sets me up with the cardiologist. It was an appointment 5 days away. Now, nothing is urgent here. And I had to, because I was on vacation and out of town, I had to make it the next week, which was Tuesday of this week. So I go in Tuesday of that week. I get in at my appointment's at 10. I get there at 9:35. Soon as 9:35, I go to hit the bathroom. I come out. They're waiting for me. It's 10 to 10. And the nurse comes in and she takes the EKG and does all that stuff. I mean, everything. She goes, the doctor's on the way in here. Mm-hmm. And, you know, I go, she goes, we apologize so much. I go, it's 9:53. My appointment doesn't begin for another 7 minutes. I'm okay. And so he came in like about 7 minutes after 10. Yeah. Apologizing profusely for being, you know, for being late. He goes, no, I don't like wasting other people. I don't like people wasting my time. I don't like wasting other people's time. So we went over that and everything else. And then, you know, again, and he, you know, sees that I've got that extra beat and says, look, I just recommend it just for a general screening that you go get and there are two different procedures, really, which is the a CAT scan of your heart and a ultrasound with the calcium test that they take. He goes, I suggest you do it. I'm like, I'm okay, because I want to make sure it's okay, you know, and I know it
2: sure.
1: is,
2: yeah.
1: you know, because I know what my cholesterol level is and everything else. I know everything. Fine. They're not worried. It's just, no, this is basic screening. We want to have a base of where you are right now, and I'm okay with that. Well, they could have done it Monday.
2: Mm-hmm.
1: I couldn't do it Monday. And then, well, they had to have it too far apart at the same hospital, the two procedures. And they could have done it Tuesday, but I have my regular primary doctor's appointment to check up on everything that has been done already. So I'm going in Wednesday. I've gotten at like three different surveys from the hospital system on my primary doctor, on the cardiologist, and just general, you know, a general survey on my entire experience so far.
2: Mm-hmm.
1: And I'm just like, wow, competition works.
2: Yeah.
1: That was the first thought I had.
2: Yeah.
1: Competition works. Right. Knowing what the waiting times are in Canada, and there was no emergency here, and everything can be taken care of in a couple of weeks to make sure that I know that everything in my heart and everything is going great, and you know, my metabolic syndrome, type 2 diabetes, and make sure that the plan is in effect, everybody's in agreement, everybody communicates. Oh, and then on the app, everything. I went in for my blood work.
2: Yeah.
1: Got my blood work done at 9:00.
2: Yeah.
1: By 2 in the afternoon, the results are coming in and it's on the app. You get to see it.
2: Yep.
1: You know, and it's just raw.
2: Yeah.
1: You know, the doctor hasn't commented on it yet. You get to see it. And then cardiologist, I went in on, it's Thursday. Yeah, Tuesday I went in. I wake up yesterday morning, all of his notes right there on the app.
2: Yeah.
1: Every bit of information and very clearly stated. It wasn't done in, you know, medical talk.
2: Yeah.
1: And it had everything that I had said. Patient said this. Said white coat syndrome, but the patient keeps a log of his blood pressure and what he has done, and the blood pressure is fine. In fact, you know, it's extremely fine when he doesn't have the white coat
2: syndrome. We went through this with my dad, and he has the app, and he said, let's, because he had his phone obviously with him in the hospital, but he had his phone with him, and he said, hey, let's log on to my app and let's look at the records. I want you to help me kind of sort things out. Let's look at the history of where my numbers have been. So he's got everything from his oncologist, his cardiologist, and his primary care physician right there, and also his current hospital stay is updated as they do tests. It's amazing. And he got in as he joked, hey, I need you to bring me every time, because he got right in. Yeah. And there was no wait for him. And that's not the case in Canada.
1: Well, we always talk about the healthcare system. That is my experience, really, the most I've been in the healthcare system in my life, mm-hmm. just the last month.
2: Yep.
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0: We are Red Eye Radio. He's Eric Carle, and I'm Gary McNamara. Now, the most interesting thing, though, of my whole, being in the medical system here the last month and a half and just analyzing it and giving you my opinion of how it's been for me so far with the quality of care and the timeliness of the care is that the doctor did say to me, he just said, because part of my condition can be affected by coffee.
1: Yeah.
0: He said, how many cups of coffee you drink a day? And I said, like two. And I went, why? You're not going to take me off coffee, are you? I said, come on. Massive alcohol and drugs. Yeah, okay, I can handle that, being taken off that. You can't touch my coffee. He just burst out laughing. He goes, no, I just wondered.
2: Remember when Letterman had the big heart surgery?
0: Yeah.
2: And he came back and he goes, they put me on decaf, and there is zero purpose for decaf. And
0: I know.
2: Railed about it, made it a bit for like weeks. But yeah, no, caffeine is something they have to look at.
0: Yeah. I know.
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14: From ABC News.
1: I'm Dave Packer. President Trump says he's forming a new AI force amid growing concerns about the technology.
14: Referring to the fears around AI as a hoax, Trump asserted in a post on social media that we will not in any way hinder or stifle the growth of this incredible industry. But, Trump added, in order to look out for the bad aspects of AI, the U.S. would form an AI force and appoint an AI czar in the near future. The White House did not immediately respond to a request for comment.
1: ABC's Chuck Severson. This coming as a new report says researchers used Anthropic's Claude to hack into rival company OpenAI. There have been four measles deaths in Pennsylvania amid the outbreak there, and now health officials warning of a possible exposure to the disease at children's hospitals in Philadelphia and Pittsburgh. James Garrow is with the Philadelphia Health Department.
15: Our greatest worry is the children who are on that unit. All of them are obviously too young to be vaccinated against measles. And given that they're already medically fragile, this creates a very concerning situation for us.
1: Medical experts in Pennsylvania urging families to vaccinate kids earlier than usual. Tensions in the Middle East escalating this weekend. The U.S. State Department advising Americans to seriously reconsider travel in the Middle East, citing Houthi hostilities in Saudi Arabia. Earlier Saturday, Saudi Arabia confirming Houthis tried to attack Riyadh with a ballistic missile that it says was interrupted.
16: And I am making mistakes, and I'm so, so sorry.
1: That's Ed Sheeran in Philadelphia Saturday night. His first concert after opening act Macklemore was dropped from the U.S. tour over onstage pro-Palestinian comments. Other openers and his own band dropping out in protest. Sheeran saying that while the attacks in Israel on October 7th, 2023 were horrific,
16: what is happening in Gaza is a catastrophic and unjustifiable and disproportionate.
1: And that he wants his music and shows to be about unity and humanity, not politics. You're listening to ABC News.
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1: Several hundred protesters gathered outside President John F. Kennedy Center and to voice their opposition to President Trump's takeover on Friday. ABC's Whit Johnson.
19: Protesters formed a human chain around the barricades that surrounded the Kennedy Center. Some were artists who have performed at the venue in the past. This week, President Trump threatened to tear down the building if his name was not put on it. Last year, Trump installed himself as chairman of the Kennedy Center after firing the board and installing his own hand-picked trustees.
1: After repeatedly threatening to take over Greenland, President Trump announcing the U.S. has reached an agreement with Denmark. The president saying it gives the U.S. permanent control over security and other needs in the territory. Ulrich Pramgaff, a senior researcher at the Danish Institute for International Studies, saying it's not a win for Trump, who says he wanted sovereign control over all of Greenland as part of the United States.
20: Donald Trump tries to sell it as a win. He obviously didn't get in this agreement what he originally set out to have.
1: The deal is expected to be finalized at the United Nations General Assembly in the coming week. Ukrainian President Volodymyr Zelensky on Friday thanked President Trump for signing a law that was championed by the late Senator Lindsey Graham. It allows for the expansion of sanctions on Russia related to Moscow's ongoing full-scale invasion of Ukraine. Dave Packer, ABC News.
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23: News Talk 850 WFTL weather forecast for your Sunday. Expect more rain in the forecast, about an 80% chance with a high of 86 and a low of 75. And as we kick off a fresh work week on Monday, more rain in the forecast with a high of 85 and a low of 75. That's a check of your weather. 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

0: We're on radio. He's Eric Carly, and I'm Gary McNamara. Now, interesting enough that that's one of the reasons. One of the reasons that the median salary went up last month. Let me just make sure here. In the last year, even though real wages went down, right, as compared to inflation, but median wages over the last year went up. You're like, how? Number one, they worked more hours. Number two, listen to this here.
1: Mm.
0: At the same time, the number of workers with a college degree or higher last year increased by 1.8 million, while their median earnings declined 1.1%.
1: Wow.
0: By contrast, earnings for high school grads increased 5.5%. Remember, inflation 3.4.
1: Yeah, right.
0: So if you had a college degree, you got killed.
1: Yeah.
0: If you're a high school grad, increased 5.5%. This seems to be more evidence that too many young people are still going to college and not enough are training for trades that pay well. They're saying that because there's a demand for the trades right now.
1: Yeah.
0: So that's why it went up 5.5%, beating inflation in a year by 2.1 point. That's huge.
1: I mean, you don't see that.
0: You don't see that happening too much. And so, but it all, you know, evens out. So it's really about working more hours. And think about this too. If you're in a trade, your hours can be unlimited.
1: Oh my gosh.
0: It can be unlimited.
1: If you're an HVAC tech, air conditioning in Texas, there's what, 6 weeks we don't use our air conditioners per year? But this time of year, of course,
0: yeah.
1: I mean, and it's nonstop because your AC always goes out when you're using it the most. From, of course, the wear and tear from the use itself. And they're working around the clock. Plumbers, electricians, and you're right. It's a lot of hours.

0: Now, it's Red Eye Radio. Gary McNamara and Eric Harley talk about everything from politics to social issues and news of the day. Whether you're up late or you're just starting your day, welcome to the show. From the Relief Factor Studios, this is Red Eye Radio.
1: All across America, we are Red Eye Radio. He is Eric Harley, and I'm Gary McNamara. Welcome and good morning. Thanks so much for being here.
2: Hi.
3: How's everybody doing?
2: They're saying the heat. Is it a dome? Are we under a dome?
1: We're in a heat dome, yes.
2: All right.
1: Yes.
2: Didn't they make a TV show, The Dome, where they put it? That's just such a stupid idea.
1: A biosphere with Pauly Shore?
2: Well, that one was funny. I mean, at least it was being silly, but there was a TV show called The Dome, right? They put the dome over an entire town. It was weird. I don't think it went but like a couple of seasons. Under the dome. That was it.
1: Okay.
2: Cop Rock made more sense than that. And if you don't know what that is and you're too young, just Google it. It did exist. It was a musical.
1: Cop Rock.
2: It was a musical cop TV show. What are you talking about? Just don't do that. That's a bad idea. Stop doing that.
1: I remember that I was told that when Cop Rock was on, what was that, the 90s? The late 80s?
2: Yeah.
1: Early 90s?
2: Yeah.
1: That a guy I knew had a cameo in it, so I watched it. He never appeared in the cameo. I never saw it.
2: Mm.
1: And I'm like, you got to be kidding me. This is really bad. It was like you were twisting my arm to watch that. It was like, God, it was a bad show. But let's get to the big thing here. Bernie Sanders and his 32-hour work week act. Now, what would it do? He's already introduced it into the Senate.
2: It would have Eric working a lot more.
1: The threshold for a standard work week would drop gradually over 4 years. Non-exempt employees would qualify for time and a half overtime pay for any hours after 4 years, work beyond 32 hours a week. It also mandates time and a half for work days for 8 hours and double pay for work days exceeding 12 hours.
2: Uh-huh.
1: Employees would be legally protected from reducing overall weekly pay rates and employee benefits to make up for the shorter hours.
2: Uh-huh.
1: Wage control.
2: Yeah, that's right, exactly where they're going.
1: Supporters like Bernie Sanders reintroduces the bill and argues that automation, artificial intelligence, and massive surges in worker productivity over recent decades should benefit working families rather than just corporate profits. Well, that would happen automatically.
2: Yeah, right.
1: But it's what we've always said, you can't change economics.
2: No.
1: If the government forces companies, because this would go way beyond AI, and there are many companies where AI is not going to affect them.
2: Well, because here's what happens.
1: In the same way.
2: Just off the top of my head, one of the very basic moves that would happen is, all right, this would be non-exempt employees. Some employees there is a salary, actually, level at which if they make that or above, then and they are salaried, then they are exempt from overtime. For me, I get undertime. They take money back because I don't show up every day. But the thing with the overtime is what they can do for the employee. The employers can say, okay, here's what we'll do. We're going to adjust where our salaries are for certain roles and stay within the exemption range. If this is one of the options. And then we're going to assign more duties to those individuals.
1: Mm-hmm.
2: Along with that, what you bring up, AI has been around, automation's been around for generations. And there had been, it's always this, oh, it's going to kill the jobs. We've been joking about the ATM comment from Obama years ago, that it was responsible for the loss of so many jobs. But if you think about it, companies have adjusted. And sensibilities change during those adjustments by the consumer who patronizes those businesses. One great example is fast food. Because some of the move in some states and areas where it's going to, well, we're going to, and the unions were behind this, but we're going to raise, and liberals were behind, raising for fast food workers $15 an hour, $20 an hour, which, by the way, sounds archaic. Why not $100 an hour? And then, so you go in, and there is a McDonald's between here and my parents' house, which is at the halfway point in the two-hour road trip. And I stop in there frequently. And I'll never forget the day I walked in there, and they had a lot more kiosks and less seating in there. And so people will come in, and they'll order on the kiosk. Also, what I've noticed is at drive-thrus, and, you know, when you do road trips, and I've done a few in the past week, you have to pull through, and they're using AI to take your order completely. The AI, and it gets everything right, and, you know, on the screen, you got to check it, double check it, you know, is everything right, and it responds, and then the crew can work. Someone told me, and I don't know what the number is, but they had like a dozen people would be running any one shift at a fast food place. It's nowhere near that anymore. You know, there are some exceptions. In-N-Out Burger. It seems like they have hundreds of employees. But if
1: Chick-fil-A.
2: they have a whole army.
1: And that's why they got to take off Sunday.
2: Exactly. They're tired. But, of course, they also recognize people
1: right.
2: Faith still today, and they honor that. But you think about this. You think about what is it that companies, as you mentioned, as we've talked about for years, the government, lawmakers cannot come in and change and force the market to do something without the market going, okay, we have an answer and response to that.
1: Right. It's like minimum when you raise the minimum wage, when you see the drastic raise of the minimum wage, you see fewer workers.
2: Right.
1: I mean, it's just the reality of it. We all know that it happens. Democrats used to pretend it doesn't happen. You can manipulate an economy. Government can manipulate an economy. They mm-hmm. can do certain things. You know, when we talk about tariffs in general,
2: right?
1: I see that manufacturing employment's up a little bit here. We're still down overall from when Trump took over,
2: mm-hmm.
1: but it's gone up since January of this year. And you look at where it's gone up in manufacturing, it's all steel and aluminum related, which is protecting the American, which is protecting American manufacturing of steel and aluminum products.
2: Right, right.
1: But the cost of those products is way up, which affects every American company not related to that
2: mm-hmm.
1: that uses those products to build, you know, to build their things. So you can't get away from it. You're still rewarding some and punishing others.
2: Right.
1: And in this particular case, you're doing the exact same thing. You're saying, well, if you've got the job now, we'll protect you. Sorry if you're somebody who comes in after that person. You're going to be at 32 hours a week, and you're going to have to work two 32-hour-a-week jobs in order to survive. An interesting thing that relates to all of this, Wall Street Journal looking at the latest census numbers. And we told you the other day that real wages, you know, what you make per hour, have not kept up with inflation
2: mm-hmm.
1: Over the last year. And all of a sudden, you look at it, and they're talking about the Census Bureau, which says, well, yeah, but median income is up, even at inflation adjusted. But you know why? Why is median income up? As they point out here we go. One reason: Americans are working longer. The number of men working full-time grew by 1.3 million and 800,000 for women. However, the total number of workers increased by just 230,000 for men and 130,000 for women. So the vast majority of those are people that are, you know, that are working more hours. That's why their overall wages are beating inflation.
2: They're getting second jobs
1: They're getting second jobs. Yeah. They're working longer hours. They're getting second jobs. Yeah. They're working longer hours. Mm-hmm. That's why the pay is up. That's just the reality of economics. But if you believe that long term working 32 hours instead of 40 is going to benefit you where it counts long term in the pocketbook, it may for some, but you're going to have a ton of others where it does not. And you're going to have a lot of people working two 32-hour jobs or a 32-hour job and another 16-hour job to make it, because you cannot cut. You know, you may have productivity in AI. It doesn't mean that companies will ignore the productivity of human labor.
2: Right.
1: And if you take human labor and you say, we're going to make it less productive because we're taking away 8 hours a week. When you think about it, you're taking a day off.
2: Yeah.
1: You're making it basically a 4-day work week from a 5, not because the company wishes to do it, but because government has mandated it, which means you will lose 20% of that productivity of the human labor.

0: Yeah.
1: There are going to be consequences because of that, because companies are going to look, they're not going to sit there and say, hey, you know, AI is making it so we're more productive here, therefore let's become less productive over here.
0: Well, that, you know,
1: economics doesn't work that way.
0: It doesn't work that way. And they, you know, with that exemption.

0: will do is, as we hire on new people, if we were to go with this Bernie plan, we're going to have them take on more roles, and we'll keep them at the bottom level of that, just above the exemption level. But there won't be, you know, they will, if we have to get, if we're productive in that way and have to get competitive, we can start raising that pay. But they'll make that adjustment. Now, people will do what they have to do in their personal lives and either stay at that job or go work another job on the side or get a new job altogether. There's there will be these shifts, but there is not this magic wand, communist wand, that Bernie can wave. This is Bernie trying to be relevant again. This is not the first time they've talked about this.
1: The wand and sickle.
0: Yeah, the wand and sickle, exactly. That's what's on the flag, the Bernie flag. But if you look at it, this is not the first time they've tried to do this. Well, we need to get, the government needs to say, basically determine what the value of any labor role is. The government can't do that. Only the free market can do it. Minimum wage should be zero. Zero. Now, no one's going to work for zero. I mean, there are volunteers. I volunteer. You volunteer. People volunteer for nonprofits, for causes. But we're not going to do that for a living because it's not a living. So I should be able to bid on a job. I should be able to, if I'm applying for a job, hey, give me a two-week tryout, and then let's determine what I'm worth. And then if you offer me something I can live with, great. If not, I'll move on. When the government comes in and sets these, well, it's got minimum wage. It's wrong to pay them anything less than that. Well, what are you talking about? Nothing is a living wage. A living wage, $100,000 a year? You're going to pay somebody $100,000 a year? You know, look at these big cities. Look out in L.A. and San Francisco. You're going to live on, you know, you're going to have eight roommates.
1: Yeah, when you look at the cost of living in California, the minimum wage should be $100 an hour if
0: exactly.
1: The Democrats really cared about
0: right.
1: The people.
0: Right. If you want, make it a living wage.
1: Right.
0: That's why I said wage. Now it sounds archaic when they say minimum wage should be $15. 15? Who's working? By the way, my four oldest granddaughters, all working. All of them make far above $15 an hour.
1: Well, and
0: I'm jealous.
1: Minimum wage is what? $7.35.
0: Yeah, right.
1: In right. Minimum wage doesn't matter. People have found that out.
0: Exactly.
1: Minimum wage doesn't matter in Texas.
0: Exactly.
1: Doesn't matter.
0: If the companies need people, they're going to have to pay.
1: We are Red Eye Radio.
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4: Running through December 11th, that opportunity will be open for farmers to make elections and to enroll in one or the other of the programs.
3: Agriculture Undersecretary for Farm Production and Conservation Richard Fordyce acknowledges this is not a usual ARC PLC sign-up year due to the addition and formulation of over 30 million new base acres within USDA programs.
4: The legislation said if you've got over 30 million acres, you'll have to prorate those acres.
3: That prorated reduction at 3.69%. A reminder to eligible producers,
4: if they do not enroll, that farm will be ineligible for benefits.
3: Also announced, 2027 ARC PLC enrollment and election periods starting November 2nd and continuing through March 15th of next year. I'm Rod Bain reporting for the U.S. Department of Agriculture in Washington, D.C.
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1: ABC News, I'm Dave Packer. President Trump says he's forming a new AI force amid growing concerns about the technology.
2: Referring to the fears around AI as a hoax, Trump asserted in a post on social media that we will not in any way hinder or stifle the growth of this incredible industry. But, Trump added, in order to look out for the bad aspects of AI, the U.S. would form an AI force and appoint an AI czar in the near future. The White House did not immediately respond to a request for comment.
1: ABC's Chuck Sievertson. There have been four measles deaths in Pennsylvania amid the outbreak there, and now health officials warning of a possible exposure to the disease at children's hospitals in Philadelphia and Pittsburgh. Tensions in the Middle East escalating. The U.S. State Department advising Americans to seriously reconsider travel in the Middle East, citing Houthi hostilities in Saudi Arabia. Earlier Saturday, Saudi Arabia confirming Houthis tried to attack Riyadh with a ballistic missile that it says was intercepted. This is ABC News.
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5: News Talk 850, WFTL weather forecast for your Sunday. Expect more rain in the forecast, about an 80% chance with a high of 86 and a low of 75. And as we kick off a fresh work week on Monday, more rain in the forecast with a high of 85 and a low of 75. That's a check of your weather. 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
6: 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It appears by its own numbers, the U.S. government seems insolvent. 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

0: And I'm Gary McNamara. Man, that the McLemore situation, AOC, she's not going to, won't be supporting Ed Sheeran anymore.
1: All right.
0: His entire band left, too.
1: Yeah.
0: It's like if you're, you've got to be a racist anti-Semite.
1: Well, that's, this is a prime example because Ed Sheeran is, he's huge. I remember when my wife took my son, my daughter, I think, I don't know if both of my daughters went, all three of my daughters went, but two or three of my kids went with my wife and saw him at the soccer stadium here. He performed. He's huge. But sorry, if you're not an anti-Semite, if you won't be doing what they're doing as an activist, you're gone. You're done. We're done with you.
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0: And he's Eric Carly, and I'm Gary McNamara. Coming up, 60 minutes in just 1 minute.
1: All right. I can't wait for that. Are we going to have the clicking, you know, noise from the clock? You know,
0: no.
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0: All right, so the whole 60 Minutes thing the other day, you know, Barry Weiss taking over CBS News and all that, and
1: right.
0: Letting a bunch of people from 60 Minutes go and saying that we're going to be a news organization, not a political activist organization, in essence, is what she has said.
1: Right.
0: And then the numbers came out, the ratings for 60 Minutes, and everybody was on it. Dropped 21%. Last year's premiere, 10 million. This year's only 8 million, roughly. I'm rounding it off.
1: Right.
0: And it shows the incredible failure. You know, that's, I mean, the analysis
1: of it. Right, right.
0: I think those numbers are great.
1: Actually,
0: to start out day one, I think those numbers are, this isn't propaganda. I have said all along, I don't know what she's going to do because you're going to lose anybody on the left. A significant portion of people on the right just have not watched 60 Minutes.
1: Right.
0: Right. And my point always has been that are they going to go back to CBS? Are they going to sit there and say, well, you know, I haven't watched 60 Minutes in 10 years or 20 years. Liberal, those liberals or whatever.
1: Oh, yeah.
0: Are we not, like me, I mean, 60 Minutes, I don't, well, I'm sleeping. And unless it's a special interview that I'll watch later on, you know, that I can find online because it relates to the show, then I'll watch it. But I've not watched 60 Minutes, oh my gosh, since the 90s?
1: Even without our schedule being the way it is, I wouldn't be watching it today.
0: Well, it goes
1: again the, with yeah, few exceptions.
0: The 90s goes way before I started this show.
1: Mm-hmm, mm-hmm.
0: And so I look at it and say, I didn't know where the audience was going to be. And the point is, it's much like if you have a radio station that changes format. They were country for the longest time, and then decided to go soft AC, all Michael Bolton all the time. Uh-huh. Well, you're going to see a significant loss,
1: mm-hmm,
0: but on the first week or the first couple of weeks or the first month,
1: mm-hmm,
0: if you see, oh my gosh, we only have had a 20% loss, and you know we've got this base of an audience to start from, I would view that as being a success.
1: You're rebuilding. I mean, think about how teams rebuild in sports.
0: Well, the Cowboys, I mean, you're very familiar with the rebuilding. It's taken 30 years.
1: It's over 30 years now, but you need to remember, it's a slow process.
0: Remember the Bills, just to, you know, throw the arrows my way.
1: Yeah.
0: The Bills didn't make the playoffs for 17 years.
1: By the way, Dad said today, as I was leaving, he said, hey, listen, when all this is over and we transition back to, you know, normal, whatever normal is, he says, tell you what, we're not going to talk about doctors, medical charts, medications. And I said, or the Cowboys. And he goes, or the Cowboys. Yeah.
0: But
1: rebuilding a show like 60 Minutes, I mean, and trying to get a wider audience, you're going to have to get them. You're going to have to earn them back. You're going to have to, well, not back. You're going to have to earn them all over again. Because if you think about it, a generation has passed of, especially, I think, maybe moderate and right-leaning or just anyone who wants actual journalism. They're going to, we said this about, as you mentioned, Barry Weiss, what a Everest of a mountain that she has to build here or rebuild, and we don't know how you populate a newsroom in today's world with actual real journalists, because there aren't many. She's one of very few that we know of. But in that process, you're going to have to earn that audience. You're going to have to get them back and or earn new viewers, however you're going to do that. But that's going to take time.
0: Well, there was a couple of stories over the last month or so that hit on the Trump administration. It's like,
1: yeah,
0: people are shocked that Barry Weiss actually, that she allowed the Trump administration to be attacked. She's not a Trump supporter.
1: No. No.
0: Even though she said where the Democrats have gone, she might vote for Trump. Remember that she had that
1: right
0: comment.
1: Remember she wrote one piece, you know, Trump was right, I got it wrong, and Trump was right, right on, I forget on right, what it was.
0: But her point was never to be a, and that the Democrats were trying to, you know, that's what they were trying to promote.
1: Mm-hmm.
0: This is going to be a network that supports Trump.
1: Yeah.
0: That was never the case of what she was promoting. She was promoting, we're going to be a news, we're, you know, we're going to criticize people when they need to be criticized. And we'll write stories, you know, that both sides aren't at times going to like. But there is, should be no, I'm not shocked at anything that she has done when I view that she has, that they have done an unfair story. Just like anyone, you know, we'll point it out if Fox, we believe Fox did a terrible job. We'll point it out. We'll point out if Newsmax does a terrible job on something. We'll point out any news organization if they do a bad job. Yesterday we hit Fox. What would we hit Fox for? What was the story?
1: Mm-hmm.
0: Oh, on the woman with the knife trying to sneak the
1: knife.
0: We had fun with that one.
1: Yeah.
0: You know, she was never going to be, there was never going to be, she wasn't changing CBS into a Newsmax.
1: No.
0: And anybody who thought that
1: was never going to be the case.
0: Right. And so, but you and I said, I don't know where she goes. I don't know if the audience is there when you're promoting. We're going to be criticizing both sides here. You know, if they deserve being criticized, but we're not going to be political activists. We are going to do news. And my point is bringing, you know, Republicans in Republicans made the switch such a long time ago where they're set with what they're doing on a Sunday night.
1: Yeah.
0: They're either if they're going to watch politics, it's going to be Fox, it's going to be Newsmax, it's going to be whatever, you know, whatever they're looking at online, whatever podcast they're watching. If on Sunday night, politics in that time is what they have gone to since, you know, 60 Minutes, as we believe, became a much more of a political activist show, not a news show.
1: Right.
0: And our thing was, can she bring them back? And remember, she's not a conservative.
1: Right.
0: She's basically still a liberal who believes in it. Go, you know, I wouldn't know where to tell her where to go. So the fact that they've got 80% of their audience may not be an audience. If it's a new audience, that's the whole point you'd have to find out with your market research.
1: Yeah.
0: Is it new audience? Is it, you know, are the numbers going to be this good? And I view those numbers as good just for a month or two because people are curious. You know, is it?
3: Well,
0: that even
3: is there an audience for it overall?
0: Right.
3: You know, well, we talked about this when John Malone from the Discovery Group, he's an executive. He's a big executive and owns he's been a media mogul for a long time. But when they talked about taking over CNN and they were about to make that deal or close that deal. And he said, you know, look, I think CNN should go back to the headline news. And you and I yawned and said, boring, because that's not what people want. I know what he was trying to say, that there should be real news. But the fact is that many people have been, I don't know. Retrained, whatever you want to say, but their sensibilities have changed to the extent that they want some kind of brand that leans either right or left on their news. Now, real journalism, I've said it for years, plays a critical role in a free society. And I would hope that if this is going to be done right, that it would earn a very large audience for that reason. And it should be. It doesn't matter who's in office. It doesn't matter who these individuals vote for. It doesn't matter who Eric and Gary vote for. If we don't like what they're doing, we will tell you. And if you don't know that, it means you haven't been listening to this show for very long. And this is, we're not journalists. We're opinion givers. That's what we do. But in journalism, it should be the truth. It should be getting the truth to the American people. And I don't know what that looks like and how you do that. I don't know how Barry Weiss or anybody else does that in 2026 or beyond.
0: Well, when you look at, for example, what CNN did, and CNN, you know, bringing on Scott Jennings, bringing on Shermichael Singleton, they'll bring on, you know, Republicans and conservatives to have the arguing back and forth.
1: Right.
0: America doesn't want to hear that.
1: Yeah.
0: Because they haven't responded to that. Now, Scott Jennings, I haven't seen a lot of him lately. There haven't been a lot of viral clips from him.
1: Mm-hmm.
0: Is he still there at CNN? but I just haven't seen the clips in weeks.
1: Mm-hmm.
0: You know, a great clip from him that's being promoted on social media. Now, the clips on YouTube do great.
1: Mm-hmm.
0: Or on X, you know, when those clips are there. But the overall, you know, the show itself, ratings, not really. Not really. You haven't really seen it. My point is, and I'll even say this about the whole 60 Minutes thing, is it as simple as the fact that as long as you have the NFL introducing you and you've got 18 to 20 million people watching that Sunday afternoon game, no matter what, there's going to be enough people to watch 60 Minutes and keep it going and have people be at least inquisitive as to what's happening because you have such a massive lead in. And that's where it comes to real estate. If you still have if you have legit real estate where millions of people are still always tuning into your network, does that in itself mean you can put anything on after the NFL and you're going to do decently whether it has a liberal spin, a little bit of a more conservative spin, or a, you know, straight new show, are you still going to be healthy in some kind of audience? I guess we'll see over the next 6 months as to where their ratings go on it. But when you have the NFL lead in, as you will till February, and so far I think the Wednesday game didn't perform as well as last year's Thursday's game, but I think the Sunday night game was through the roof.
3: Yeah,
0: I think the Cowboys Giants game. Yeah, yeah. That was through the roof because right. and that's because the Dallas Cowboys are hopeless and America, that's their mood right now.
3: Yes, they want to watch America's team suffer because they just like watching suffering.
0: This is so much fun being a Bills fan right now. All right, we are Red Eye Radio.
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8: From ABC News, I'm Dave Packer. Tensions in the Middle East escalating this weekend. The U.S. State Department advising Americans to seriously reconsider travel in the Middle East, citing Houthi hostilities in Saudi Arabia.
9: As the war with Iran passes the 200-day mark, Saudi Arabia says Iranian-backed Houthis have attacked facilities across the country, including the capital of Riyadh. On Saturday, the Saudis say they intercepted a ballistic missile fired toward the capital. A large plume of smoke could be seen near the city's main airport after a series of explosions. The Saudis also say the Houthis tried to target civilians and civilian sites in the western region, but they were thwarted by its defense air systems. Perry Russom, ABC News, New York.
8: A new U.S. security deal with Greenland, announced by President Trump, confirmed by Denmark, is expected to be finalized at the upcoming UN General Assembly. ABC's Lama Hassan in London.
10: The State Department says the deal would remain in effect even if Greenland becomes a fully independent country. Following the announcement, the government of Greenland and the Danish Prime Minister issued a joint statement saying the nations expect to sign a measure next week that strengthens security in the Arctic and the North Atlantic region.
8: Health officials warn of a possible exposure to measles at children's hospitals in Philadelphia and Pittsburgh. And Philadelphia officials say possibly exposed infants are being offered preventative antibody treatment. ABC News medical contributor Dr. Alok Patel.
11: Measles can result in hospitalizations and lifelong debilitation. So this really does take a all-hands-on-deck approach to combat the misinformation, make sure people are getting these shots in time for their kids, especially now that school is in session.
8: The Ed Sheeran tour sparking protests over the decision to drop rapper Macklemore from the tour lineup following his onstage pro-Palestinian comments. Macklemore and other openers dropped out of the tour, and at his concert in Philadelphia Saturday night, Sheeran saying he wants his music and shows to be about unity and humanity, not politics. 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
8: More than 10,000 security guards in San Francisco on strike, saying they're protecting companies that have billions in wealth, but they make a little more than $20 an hour. ABC's Jacqueline Lee.
14: In a statement, Allied Universal, which is one of the companies negotiating with the union, saying in part, "We have made substantial progress in negotiations as part of our commitment to finding common ground." Union reps saying this was months of failed negotiations, with workers offered a 65-cent raise per hour over 2 years.
8: Reporters for 3 major news organizations say they were denied access to the White House on Saturday. That's a day early President Trump said that media outlets were banned because he doesn't like their coverage. ABC Stephen Portnoy in Washington.
15: For nearly 5 decades, federal courts have held that under the First Amendment, the White House cannot strip access to the complex by correspondents based on the content of their reporting. And last year, a federal judge ruled against Trump's efforts to ban the Associated Press from the small contingent of pool reporters who cover him in the Oval Office or in Air Force One. Now, a divided appeals court panel later put much of that ruling on hold, saying that Trump could continue to exclude certain reporters from what it deemed restricted presidential spaces like the Oval Office, Air Force One, but not from the briefing room or from other areas of the White House when they're open to the entire press corps.
8: Now, CNN, MSNBC, and Politico all issued statements standing by their reporters, condemning the president's move and vowing to fight it. Dave Packer, ABC News.
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20: News Talk 850 WFTL weather forecast for your Sunday. Expect more rain in the forecast, about an 80% chance with a high of 86 and a low of 75. And as we kick off a fresh work week on Monday, more rain in the forecast with a high of 85 and a low of 75. That's a check of your weather. News Talk 850 WFTL.
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0: Cronin. I'm Gary McNamara. Coming up on the bottom of the hour, Fed raises rates. Saw that story, right?
1: Well, when that story broke, I first saw it, I think, came across from Wall Street Journal. I looked down, I was like, oh, well, okay, that didn't go as planned.
0: Well, no, I'm not surprised at all.
1: I knew it was going to happen, but what I mean by that is that Trump wanted to pick somebody who was going to lower rates.
0: Yeah,
1: it doesn't work that way.
0: Yeah, but we said at the beginning, he picked the wrong. We said this when Trump picked him. We said, why is Trump picking him if he believes he's going to go along with it? You saw Trump yesterday saying, well, I told him to go along with the rest since everybody else was against him.
1: Right.
0: That's not what happened.
1: No.
0: Not what happened. We'll get to that coming up.

0: Now, it's Red Eye Radio. Gary McNamara and Eric Harley talk about everything from politics to social issues and news of the day. Whether you're up late or you're just starting your day, welcome to the show. From the Relief Factor Studios, this is Red Eye Radio.
1: All across America, we are Red Eye Radio. He is Eric Harley and I'm Gary McNamara. Good morning. Hello. So, saw this story yesterday. Really didn't get a lot of publicity. Washington Examiner had it. A narrow measure offered by Senator John Kennedy Wednesday would have forced artificial intelligence companies to build a kill switch. Now, you know what my disappointment was?
2: What?
1: Here's how I read the headline yesterday. GOP kill switch bill killed by Rand Paul. Now, I thought they were talking about the kill switch in cars. You know, for the 2027 models and all Or 2020, well, it's not going to be the 2026 models. 2027 models and everything else where, you know, they'd be seen whether you're tired or drunk or high or whatever, and the system would be monitoring your eyes. And it wasn't about that. It was about AI. So the narrow measure offered by Senator John Kennedy Wednesday would have forced artificial intelligence companies to build a kill switch to prevent their advanced models from going rogue was shot down by Senator Rand Paul. Kennedy offered his bill via unanimous consent, a request that can be blocked by any of the 99 colleagues. He said, I'm not standing here today suggesting that I have all the answers. What I'm suggesting to you is that there are risks to artificial intelligence. Paul objected over concerns that such a move would be acting hastily and could prematurely stifle innovation before Congress has a better understanding of the technology. Are they going to have to redesign all search engines immediately if this passes and put kill switches in your search engine? Are doctors going to have to build a kill switch into drug prescription analysis? Kennedy rebuffed an amendment offered by Paul to create a bipartisan panel to more closely analyze potential AI safeguards. He accused Paul of trying to take the weenie way out.
2: Okay.
1: Of killing his motion. I think this goes back to where we were yesterday.
2: Yeah.
1: I've got so many questions. Mm. When you talk about a kill switch, what are you talking about? I actually think that Rand Paul's questions are legit. As we have said, there is so much. We've seen the paranoia of climate change.
2: Oh, yeah.
1: We've seen where the government wants to go. You and I remember the governor, former governor of Oregon, saying we need to decrease our GDP by 13% in order to save the planet. Like, what are you out of your freaking mind? And just everything else and all the doomsday scenarios that came up, the panic that was instilled. You and I always will remember the young women at the White House and asked the question. I don't think Greta was there at that day. And now we know that, you know, basically you go directly from saving the planet to kill the Jews. I mean, it's really interesting how they, you know, that's where that seems to have gone. That's pretty fascinating. Mm. That's quite a jump.
2: Yeah.
1: But the young women, when they asked him, well, what are you going to do after college? We don't worry about that. We're all going to be dead because of climate change. I mean, the brainwashing that went on with the climate change and every single doomsday scenario that was offered up, not one came true. Not one.
2: Right. Well, I'm always hesitant when anyone on Capitol Hill introduces something based on social media chatter and fear building.
1: Well, as we looked yesterday, a month ago, 2 months ago, it was all about water in the grid.
2: Mm-hmm.
1: And then the people that actually build the AI centers are saying, no, we're putting in our own power systems. We're going to be separate. You know, Trump coming out. And now the problem with Trump coming out and saying, look, yeah, regulation, make sure they do their own power, make sure that the water, you know, situation is solved. But, hey, they don't use as much water as the people trying to create paranoia are saying.
2: Right.
1: My God, look what we spend on golf courses. The problem is Trump is right on it, but his populist base, which is some of his most popular support, is completely for the paranoia narrative of AI.
2: Right.
1: That's the problem Trump has.
2: Right. Yeah.
1: Well, and so our thing is, answer my questions precisely. Yeah. You saw that Zuckerberg came out and said, no. We can get this done. The problem is, you know, a quote comes out and the panic on social media just blows up. And if you say even the AI things become sort of like, even the Ed Sheeran thing with Macklemore, you know, where AOC says, he's going on stage now. Everybody else on the tour, including his own band, quit. He's still going on stage. He hasn't said anything. Well, then he's not part of our tribe. So if you don't say anything, or if you ask questions.
2: Silence is violence.
1: Right. If you ask questions about AI, well, then the populist, even the populist right, will say, well, you're not on board. You want to destroy the planet. And that's coming from the populist right.
2: How dare you not be an anti-Semite?
1: Yeah, that's true. Now we need to separate the two. One is AI. The other is the racism of anti-Semitism. But the way that they approach these to defend them, and the way in our tribal political society it works, is almost identical.
2: This is what I was saying.
1: There's great similarities.
2: I hate this idea of lawmakers jumping on to social media heat and deciding they're going to create new laws based on social media heat. We don't even know what AI even looks like right now. Here's the thing. Get a reporter I won't say man on the street because that would be wrong. Person on the street to go out and ask people two questions. Number one, what is AI? Not what do those letters stand for? What is artificial intelligence? And number two, what is Bitcoin? Ask those two questions. And then watch people go, you know that little circle when, you know, your internet pauses for a moment.
1: Now, you just threw the Bitcoin in there as extra confusion. Right?
2: Well, it's because it's one of those where people just jump on it and it's like they don't even know what it is. You know what I mean? They're just, we got to be on that. And that's what Capitol Hill has been doing. You know, we go back to, you know, and there were some, of course, connections to be made with the way the professional baseball connected to rules and regulations. We'll just say that. But back in the steroids, and this goes way back, kids, if you may not even be old enough to remember, but they were just, everybody was, oh, steroids in baseball. And I'm thinking, no, I want 44-inch arms coming out. Let's see how far a human on steroids can send that ball. But what I don't want is the government coming in and saying, based on internet chatter. Remember, here's the thing.
1: No, you're talking about the government coming in for baseball.
2: Yeah.
1: Remember that?
2: Oh, yeah.
1: Remember the congressional hearings?
2: Oh, my gosh.
1: For God's sake.
2: Well, remember
1: the
2: banks.
1: Get the hell out of baseball.
2: Remember the banks. And they had all the CEOs lined up. And then I forget who the lawmaker was on the left. And she went after them for student loans, and she went after one executive. I think it was the Citibank CEO at the time, I think. And she was like, well, we want to know what you're doing about the student loans. And you guys took that over.
1: Yeah, I never forget
2: that. Oh, my time is up. but it's, you know, I mean.
1: That was hilarious.
2: It was it's so bad.
1: We don't do them anymore. You guys do.
2: Then TikTok, right? It is a concern, was a concern, has always been a concern, that something owned by China becomes, all of a sudden, is on everyone's phone and has a whole set of permissions, you know, that should be of great concern. Now, they took that up and said, oh, ban TikTok. But then you got to the point of, oh, my gosh, tomorrow morning, no one's going to have TikTok. Ah, the president stepped in and saved TikTok. What the hell just happened?
1: Well, then, but you want to take one that's a half over half century old. Oil companies are ripping us off. Let's do an investigation. Congressional investigation into the oil companies. Put the executives here. Scream at the executives. Scream at the executives. 3 months later, the congressional report is done as to price gouging from the oil companies. There is none. And that's been going for 50
2: right.
1: years.
2: Exactly.
1: And then it's like 50 years later, Trump decides, I'm going to jump on that now. We're going to investigate those oil companies for gouging now. That's in the last couple of months. And it was like, and all of a sudden, he's dropped it.
2: Yeah.
1: Because there isn't a more, they're all public companies.
2: Yes.
1: And it is clear, you understand, it's not, you can't hide anything. You know why the price of oil is going up.
2: Right.
1: You can actually see it. There is nothing that is more transparent. Well, then it's got to be the retailers. It's got to be the retailers. No, the retailers are the most competitive ones because they're on every damn corner.
2: Well, this is, you know, and here's the other thing. We're past $40 trillion in national debt. Crickets.
1: Yeah.
2: And it's because people aren't on social media making viral videos about that. I mean, I know conservatives, our audience, again, notwithstanding, and conservatives were concerned about it.
1: No,
2: not viral.
1: I saw the dead clock on X the other day. Yeah. It made me dizzy.
2: Oh, yeah. But
1: you asked the question. Let me play this audio here. Okay. You asked the question. Mm-hmm. The question should be asked to everybody. What is AI?
2: Yeah,
1: Well, some people have actually answered that question. Mm-hmm. Here we go.
3: Right. AI is kind of a fancy thing. First of all, it's two letters.
2: First of all, the first thing you should know, let me tell you about me. I was born at an early age. Seriously? And is she still leading in the polls for the left, for 28?
1: No, in fact, I saw the story.
2: That was
1: the Lindy Lee story. Yeah. I asked a couple weeks ago, what the hell happened to Lindy Lee? Remember she was like the fundraiser for the Democrats?
2: Right, right.
1: She came out. Oh, I'll have to find this. That's a story that didn't print for me.
2: Right.
1: But
2: that was Kamala Harris. That short clip was Kamala Harris.
1: She was talking about the fact that Kamala Harris was at the internal polling of the Democrats was at the bottom.
2: First of all, it's two letters. Huh? I lost count after A. You're saying there, how many more? It's two? Huh? Wow. We should start with the basics.
1: Where did I see that Lindy Lee story? I don't know where. I went to print it, and I remember I wasn't sure if it printed or not. It did not print for me earlier because I had asked the question, what happened to her? She's the one, Lindy Lee is the Democratic fundraiser, ex-Democratic fundraiser.
2: Yeah.
1: Who quit the Democratic Party.
2: One of those at the top, by the way, and then she was like, oh my gosh, this is chaos. And the Democrats are just,

0: that the Democratic Party didn't care.
1: They didn't care.
0: What the Democrats, the Democrat voter wanted.
1: Right. They didn't care.
0: They were just saying, we're going to anoint this person
1: up there. That's right. Look, I mean, she wasn't invited to the dance, and next thing you know, she's prom queen.
0: I thought she was talking about now. She's talking about back then.
1: Because, and there's evidence of that. Some evidence, a lot of evidence, but one piece of evidence is a clip we played with Anderson Cooper from, I think it was September of 23, saying, hey, he was asking a guest, I forget who it was. It was a strategist. I think a Democratic strategist. He says, well, if Biden decides to run, then who would the Democrats pick? Well, traditionally, it would automatically be the Veep. Didn't even bring her up.
0: Here's the audio. I found the audio.
1: All right.
0: Here we go. I think this is the audio. Here we go.
2: The National Finance Committee, people talk. And it's a very small group of people. So the list isn't public. The list, the membership, is guarded like the papal enclave. But people talk. That poll was commissioned internally. And most of the time, I would say don't believe a candidate's polling because it's basically just funded propaganda. But in this case, we wanted an objective overview of who could actually mount the most formidable opposition to Trump. But that the polling numbers went directly against the narrative that the party wanted to espouse. They knew that skipping over Kamala Harris would be a slap in the face to the bedrock of the party, which is black women in particular. Mm. And they just wouldn't have it. And the K-Hive was another consideration. I remember that coming up a lot. Mm. People were terrified of the online mob.
1: Yeah.
0: Wow. Fascinating.
1: Look, she's somebody who was in the pit when it comes to fundraising, and which is interesting that she's commenting on Kamala now, because Kamala had to drop out of the race as president in 2019 because she could not raise anyone.
0: But my question is, and it wasn't answered in the audio cut, was the polling of Democrats only or everyone?
1: Oh, that's a good question. Yeah, that's important.
0: Yeah. Yeah. We are Red Eye Radio.
1: Brought to you by FPPF, Fuel Power Max.
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8: ABC News, I'm Dave Packer. Tensions in the Middle East escalating this weekend. The U.S. State Department advising Americans to seriously reconsider travel in the Middle East, citing Houthi hostilities in Saudi Arabia. Now, earlier Saturday, Saudi Arabia confirming Houthis tried to attack Riyadh with a ballistic missile that it says was intercepted. A new U.S. security deal with Greenland announced by President Trump is expected to be finalized at the upcoming U.N. General Assembly. ABC's Lama Hassan in London.
9: The State Department says the deal would remain in effect even if Greenland becomes a fully independent country. Following the announcement, the government of Greenland and the Danish Prime Minister issued a joint statement saying the nations expect to sign a measure next week that strengthens security in the Arctic and the North Atlantic region.
8: Health officials warn of a possible exposure to measles at children's hospitals

0: in Philadelphia and Pittsburgh. In Philadelphia, officials say possibly exposed infants are being offered preventative antibody treatment. This is ABC News.
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3: News Talk 850 WFTL weather forecast for your Sunday. Expect more rain in the forecast, about an 80% chance, with a high of 86 and a low of 75. And as we kick off a fresh work week on Monday, more rain in the forecast with a high of 85 and a low of 75. That's a check of your weather. 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
4: 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It appears by its own numbers, the U.S. government seems insolvent. It's reported that the Treasury shows about $6 trillion in assets and over $47 trillion in liabilities. Add it all up, and it looks like the U.S. owes more than $130 trillion it doesn't have. 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

0: 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That's all, folks.
1: You listen up.
0: Yeah, there is an Uber Senior now. I got the email yesterday.
2: All right. So what is Uber Senior?
0: You can get larger text, bigger buttons.
2: Okay. Slower cars.
0: Fewer ride choices to minimize decision fatigue.
2: Well, wait, what? That's not...
0: Older adults can now set up and manage their own senior accounts independently or link them to a family profile.
2: All right.
0: You can choose how the driver signals their arrival, such as via phone call, text messages, or honking their horn.
2: Or sends Edna to the door.
0: Users can inform drivers of assistive devices like canes or walkers. There's a pilot feature letting users request cars with lower step-in heights.
2: Yeah, yeah.
0: And
2: by the way, that's important. You know, taking my dad to his appointments and hospital and back and forth and everything. My truck sits a little higher, so we used his SUV that sits lower.
0: Supports eligible health benefits or Medicare cards for qualifying medical trips. And the other one I just saw going to their website, the seniors can call to make an appointment to get a car.
2: Okay. Many are more comfortable with that.
0: Yeah.
2: All right.
0: Exactly. Oh, yeah. No senior discount, though.
2: Oh.
0: That's all I was looking for when I saw it.
2: Ah, yeah, of course.

0: This is Red Eye Radio on Westwood One. The show that never stops. Red Eye Radio.
1: And he is Eric Cronin. I'm Gary McNamara. All right, so the Fed raised rates yesterday. A quarter of a point, and reading the Wall Street Journal here, editorial board.
2: Yeah.
1: Kevin Warsh is an inflation hawk. The press corps in Wall Street still don't understand the new Federal Reserve chair. Has Elizabeth Warren sent her apology yet? Is how they started out.
2: Nah.
1: We mean the letter to Kevin Warsh saying right. that she was wrong to say that the new Federal Reserve chairman would not be independent. After Wednesday's decision by the Federal Open Market Committee to raise interest rates a quarter of a point, she isn't the only one who should be offering a mea culpa. The herd of independent minds in the Fed press corps spent the summer hyping a supposed staring contest between Mr. Warsh and President Trump, with the Fed's credibility as the stakes. Mr. Trump famously prefers lower rates, as does any elected politician, if we're honest.
2: Yeah, okay.
1: They said, but the Fed's decision stand pat at Mr. Warsh's first two meetings as its leader became supposed evidence that the Fed credibility was in doubt. It was a silly argument, and it obscured much of the consequential developments at the Fed. Mr. Warsh is the most hawkish chairman since Paul Volcker, something which was said when the president nominated him.
2: Yeah.
1: We were saying, right. if you were looking at it independently and from where Warsh has stood and what he has said before,
2: right.
1: you looked at it and said, Trump wants lower interest rates. Why is he picking this guy?
2: Right. And Trump promoted that as he was announcing the pick.
1: Yeah. And then Trump yesterday, when he was asked by reporters, said, well, no, I told him to go vote. You know, you vote that way and don't worry about it, because it was going to be unanimous the other way, as if Warsh was just going along with the rest
2: as
1: Fed chair. And that wasn't the case.
2: Yeah.
1: And they go, and he said, in this light, the conspicuous feature of this week's decision to raise the Fed fund rates a quarter of a point is that it was 12-0 in the 3 months since Mr. Warsh's first meeting. He has persuaded committee members who in June voted unanimously to stand pat into the opposite conclusion. What changed? Mr. Warsh was clear at his wonderfully brief press conference that the inflation evidence has moved in the wrong direction. The main inflation indicators are still higher than 3% after 5 years above the Fed's 2% inflation target. Mr. Warsh also cited rising commodity prices as an important price signal, a welcome note not heard at the Fed since its glory days of the 1990s. He is paying attention to prices in the real economy. This is continuing evidence of the broader reform project Mr. Warsh is launching at the Fed. The most visible instances are the five task forces he's established on matters such as the central bank's balance sheet and its inflation models, and his refusal to provide forward guidance about future policy moves. The changes are already showing up in monetary policy. An important element on display at this week's meeting and in Mr. Warsh's speech last month at Jackson Hole, Wyoming, is his conviction that inflation is always the Fed's problem. His Fed is less likely to cling to excuses such as supply chain shocks as reason to look through inflation above its 2% target. Wednesday's rate increases is consistent with this view. I just love the fact that his conviction that inflation is always the Fed's problem sounds a lot like Milton Friedman, J.D. Vance.
2: Yeah. You know, look. We knew, you and I have been doing this long enough. We've been around long enough to know how it's going to work at the Fed, regardless of who the Fed chair is. And it's not going to be one person that makes the decision. The Fed chair, yeah, an important pick, but really not the entire equation at all, not even close. So you look at what was going on with inflation, what is going on right now with inflation. And when numbers came out recently, it was like, no, I think you and I talked about this. There was quickly growing consensus that Kevin Warsh would announce he wouldn't be doing the, again, it's not down to one person, but the Fed would raise rates rather than lowering rates as the president has been a proponent of. You're just not there on inflation. We go back to the massive inflation that the Democrats caused when it got well over 9%. And we said, the Fed is not serious about this. Inflation is transitory, blah, blah, blah, blah, blah. If they wanted to do something about it, you're going to try and raise those rates at a much greater pace during that time in order to help bring that inflation down. Now, we can have the discussion about how much control the Fed should have, but this is the way it works. And I was not surprised at all yesterday with the interest rate going up, the announcement that the rates are going up. It's where we are. It's how the system works. It's not about the people. It's, again, we can have a conversation about the institution itself, but this is how it works. This is what we have right now. And whether it's Kevin Warsh or anybody else that's in there. Yes, when others you go back to Alan Greenspan and the 2008-2009 crash. You know, they were raising rates. The inflation was coming up, and they're raising rates at that time when, remember, the housing crisis was going on, and so many of those notes, those mortgages, were based on adjustable rates. So people's mortgage payments were going up at a fairly steady rate. And, we can sit and talk about any of them as they, whether they're testifying before Congress or they make comments or anything else about what's going on with the economy. But this is how the system right now that we have in place works. It is no surprise, and it wouldn't matter if it was Kevin Warsh or another pick. We made a good, again, the observation that, wait a minute, you know, if this is what you're trying to do, Mr. Trump, then maybe you get another pick. But it still wouldn't be the entire influence because it's not the only vote.
1: A White House official called the increase rather unfortunate. This from the Wall Street Journal. A mild protest, but Mr. Trump ought to be reassured by Mr. Warsh's view that the economy is strengthening. Retail sales for August came in strong Wednesday, rebounding from July. The Atlanta Fed GDP Now growth estimate for the third quarter was revised up Wednesday to 5.1%.
2: Was it? Forget, and forgive me because I've been a little busy.
1: That would be huge.
2: Was August year over year up, or just was it just over the previous month? Because August is back to school. The reason I say that is because it's the second Christmas for parents, and retail always goes up in August.
1: Yeah, retail from July.
2: I know, but I'd have to look at the data to see year over year. Was it better than last year's August? That would also be good news. Right? I mean, it's always up in August over July because, again, back to school. But was it up year over year? I don't have that data in front of me. Let me see if I can find it.
1: I'm looking right now. Broad rise in U.S. retail sales highlights resilient consumer, but of course I can't get through Bloomberg's paywall.
2: Yeah.
1: Ah. Everything's got a paywall now.
2: Yeah.
1: Yeah, I can't see whether, let me just look at it here. Inflation pressure is building. U.S. retail sales rebounded sharply in August as households boosted purchase of a range of goods while also spending more at restaurants and bars. We saw that bars, that was one of the things in the employment report that went up.
2: Hmm.
1: Why is that? Why in August do bars, would they be, is that because colleges are reopening and football season starting?
2: Oh, yeah.
1: I mean, serious,
2: no,
1: by
2: no,
1: the way.
2: No, no, no, no. I think that has to be a huge driver, actually. I think sports starting. College, too.
1: Retail sales jumped 1.2% last month, the largest increase since March, after a revised 0.5% drop in July. Yeah. Economists polled by Reuters have forecast retail sales, which are mostly goods and services, and are not adjusted for inflation, would rebound 0.8% after previously dropping 0.6% in July. I'm trying to see. Okay. Decline in July was the first in 9 months. Sales increased 6% on a year-over-year basis in August.
2: Yeah, there you go.
1: There you go.
2: Now, that's good.
1: That's good, yes.
2: Because, again, August is always a hot month for spending because, as they call it, the second Christmas for parents, you got to buy kids' now, clothes or uniforms, you got to buy.
1: There's another reason.
2: Yeah? Beer?
1: No.
2: Oh.
1: Gasoline prices went up drastically in August.
2: Oh, yeah.
1: Which lifted receipts at service stations by 3.1%.
2: Yeah.
1: So a significant pour. I saw $3.99 today on the way to work here in Texas.
2: Yeah, I know. I was going to tell my dad, listen, you're going to have to walk to your appointment.
1: Retail sales expensive. Can be up, but that also can be skewed by energy prices.
2: Yeah.
1: You're paying more for gasoline.
2: Right.
1: And so, boom, that's a huge increase. And because that has such volatility.
2: So then we would have to further break down that year over year to find out how much of that was the case. Right.
1: How much
2: did it contribute? Energy prices contribute to that overall number. Yeah.
1: Well, still, if it, let's say energy prices took a couple percentages, if it was still 4%.
2: Oh, no, that would still be
1: big. Still be good, great from last year. That's still a great. 3% would be a great number. 4% would be a great number.
2: Yeah.
1: Since it went down in July, 2% or 3% would be a great number.
2: Right. So. Well, as I would tell my kids, you know, I didn't like, you know, back to school was always expensive. It is for many parents. I saved money by telling my kids, you don't need paper to write on in class. You can write on napkins. Here you go. Here's some leftover fast food napkins from my car. Take those.
1: The question I can't answer is why Mr. President Trump, who over and over again indicated that he was not happy with Powell and that he wanted interest rates drastically lowered and pound on that.
2: Yeah.
1: Why he picked Warsh, who believes in the opposite,
2: right,
1: apparently, of what Mr. Trump did. And we knew it when he appointed him.
2: Right.
1: And we're like,
2: and he still promoted Warsh as someone who was going to do something that we all knew Warsh wasn't going to do. You know what? Maybe that's why the bar business is popping again. We're all just trying to figure it out.
1: Any bars open now? They all close. Eric, let's go to the bar.
2: Yeah, we'll make our own bar like they do on Law and Order. Where's our desk?
1: Can I get an Uber from the bar now? By the way, you know what I saw yesterday?
2: What's that?
1: Uber Senior.
2: Oh. They leave their blinker on the entire time.
1: We are Red Eye Radio.
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13: From ABC News, I'm Dave Packer. President Trump says he's forming a new AI force amid growing concerns about the technology.
14: Referring to the fears around AI as a hoax, Trump asserted in a post on social media that we will not in any way hinder or stifle the growth of this incredible industry. But, Trump added, in order to look out for the bad aspects of AI, the U.S. would form an AI force and appoint an AI czar in the near future. The White House did not immediately respond to a request for comment.
13: ABC's Chuck Sievertson. This coming as a new report says researchers used Anthropic's Claude to hack into rival company OpenAI. There have been four measles deaths in Pennsylvania amid the outbreak there, and now health officials warning of a possible exposure to the disease at children's hospitals in Philadelphia and Pittsburgh. James Garrow is with the Philadelphia Health Department.
15: Our greatest worry is the children who are on that unit. All of them are obviously too young to be vaccinated against measles. And given that they're already medically fragile, this creates a very concerning situation for us.
13: Medical experts in Pennsylvania urging families to vaccinate kids earlier than usual. Tensions in the Middle East escalating this weekend. The U.S. State Department advising Americans to seriously reconsider travel in the Middle East, citing Houthi hostilities in Saudi Arabia. Earlier Saturday, Saudi Arabia confirming Houthis tried to attack Riyadh with a ballistic missile that it says was interrupted.
16: And I am making mistakes, and I'm so sorry.
13: That's Ed Sheeran in Philadelphia Saturday night. His first concert after opening act Macklemore was dropped from the U.S. tour over onstage pro-Palestinian comments. Other openers and his own band dropping out in protest. Sheeran saying that while the attacks in Israel on October 7th, 2023 were horrific,
16: what is happening in Gaza is a catastrophic and unjustifiable and disproportionate.
13: And that he wants his music and shows to be about unity and humanity, not politics. You're listening to ABC News.
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13: Several hundred protesters gathered outside President John F. Kennedy Center and to voice their opposition to President Trump's takeover on Friday. ABC's Whit Johnson.
19: Protesters formed a human chain around the barricades that surrounded the Kennedy Center. Some were artists who have performed at the venue in the past. This week, President Trump threatened to tear down the building if his name was not put on it. Last year, Trump installed himself as chairman of the Kennedy Center after firing the board and installing his own hand-picked trustees.
13: After repeatedly threatening to take over Greenland, President Trump announcing the U.S. has reached an agreement with Denmark. The president saying it gives the U.S. permanent control over security and other needs in the territory. Ulrik Pramgaff, a senior researcher at the Danish Institute for International Studies, saying it's not a win for Trump, who says he wanted sovereign control over all of Greenland as part of the United States.
20: Donald Trump tries to sell it as a win. He obviously didn't get in this agreement what he originally set out to have.
13: The deal is expected to be finalized at the United Nations General Assembly in the coming week. Ukrainian President Volodymyr Zelensky on Friday thanked President Trump for signing a law that was championed by the late Senator Lindsey Graham. It allows for the expansion of sanctions on Russia related to Moscow's ongoing full-scale invasion of Ukraine. Dave Packer, ABC News.
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25: News Talk 850 WFTL weather forecast for your Sunday. Expect more rain in the forecast, about an 80% chance with a high of 86 and a low of 75. And as we kick off a fresh work week on Monday, more rain in the forecast with a high of 85 and a low of 75. That's a check of your weather. 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

0: here, Red Eye Radio. He is Eric Cronin. I'm Gary McNamara. Welcome and good morning. Coming up here on the show today, following the bottom of the hour, we got a ton of stuff. Number one, we have to touch on it. Bernie Sanders' 32-hour work week.
1: Yeah, we talked. I joked about it yesterday.
0: Yeah, we never really got to it.
1: We never really covered the actual issue.
0: So we will get to that coming up here on the show. And I thought I should bring this up because one of the things we've often talked about is when there's a big health care bill or something, you know, in Congress or whatever. We said, well, people talk about, you know, they of course they care about health care, but most people aren't in the system.
1: Right.
0: You know, they're not in the system. The vast majority of people are not sick at one time.
1: Right.
0: So they're not immediately affected by the healthcare system. Just a couple points I want to make on that. When you were talking about your father, it reminded me that I'm actually in the healthcare system more than I've ever been right now.
1: Yeah. Right.
0: You know, how are they responding?
1: Mm.

0: Now, it's Red Eye Radio. Gary McNamara and Eric Harley talk about everything from politics to social issues and news of the day. Whether you're up late or you're just starting your day, welcome to the show from the Relief Factor Studios. This is Red Eye Radio.
1: All across America, we are Red Eye Radio. He is Eric Harley, and I'm Gary McNamara.
2: Hi. By the way, it's a new record. I'm here 2 days in a row. you know the joke.
1: You don't miss that much. A little bit of an exaggeration.
2: I work 24/7. I work 24 days a year.
1: You're not Stern.
2: 7 months.
1: You said that yesterday.
2: We'd all like to get that schedule. Isn't that what we call retiring? Anyway. but the.
1: Made me think of something. Because go ahead. I've got something after you're done.
2: Well, I was just saying, update on Dad, because first of all, you and I have to keep in mind our listeners are always very sweet. Anytime we talk about our parents, or family members, or anything going on in our personal lives, they reach out to us with prayers and great thoughts, and we definitely feel the love. I remember being here when your mother passed, being on the air, and it was overwhelming I was feeling, and
1: you just
2: I
1: gave
2: was,
1: me goosebumps. By the way,
2: I was, you know, I didn't personally know your mom, but I feel like I did, mm-hmm. you know. But it was a loss for our radio family, and so for my dad, who was in the hospital recently, and he's been battling an incurable blood cancer. On Wednesday, I went back down. I've been going down there every day. Thursday, I have the day off because we have professional caretakers at the house all day and meal prep. And
1: you have the day off
2: for Dad.
1: Not from the show.
2: I'm thinking about it. Thinking about leaving here in a few minutes. But thinking about leaving early. No, but this was a follow up with his primary care, his general physician. And that happens when you go into the doctor. If you go into the hospital and you have as many issues as my 93-year-old father has, then they have to get everything straightened. And my dad is very good, you know, so far on cognitive issues. My mother is not. And so it's a balance. And they're both living in the home right now with great professional care. Again, I can't say nothing about those professional caretakers. I can't say enough about those professional caretakers. They're just amazing people. But we went to doctor. I drove after we got off the air. Helps with some things in the morning. It was kind of a light day, relatively speaking, with what we've been through with his hospitalization. But we get there and everything was really smooth. He sits in the lobby for not even 2 minutes. They call him, you know, the nurse's assistant or whoever it is comes out and calls your name. All right. And bring him back. And then he's done in 10 minutes. I was answering email. Didn't have time to answer all my email, actually, work email in the lobby. And so on the way home, he told me, he goes, hey, can you come down and take me if I have to go to the hospital or any doctor's visit for any reason? Because when I took him last week, we were on vacation, so it actually worked out that way. He had a nurse with him, and he wasn't at a point where he required an ambulance, but it was getting worse, and I wasn't that far away. So I went, and he really wanted me to be there anyway. I had to be there anyway. And when we got him there, they got him right in, and this isn't always the case. And there was no preferential treatment or anything like that. It's just a 93-year-old comes in with all of the symptoms and condition he was in, and they took him in. They had a chest X-ray. Within minutes, they had a CT scan. Almost immediately following, they had a treatment plan right away. It happened so quick. And then yesterday, his follow-up. And by the way, when he hopped back in the car, so I drive up and we get him out right there at the door. He can walk fine. He's slow, but he can walk. He walks back to the car when I go to drive through to pick him up. I say, okay, you're going to set your appointment at the front desk. Your next appointment, I'll go get the car and bring it around. So he comes out and he gets in the car and he goes, hey, I think I got my sea legs back. My dad was Navy starting at the age of 18, served on the USS Samuel N. Moore in the Korean War. And so sea legs are something he knows about. But he always says that, you know, if he's feeling better. And he did. He looked peppier. And it was answered prayers. And I want to thank everyone who sent me anything. And even those who I know were praying and didn't reach out to me. But because I know our audience, I certainly said my share of prayers for my family members and anyone I know that's going through something. You and I have been through that for a while. But when he says, hey, you know, could you, you know, jokingly, can you come down and take me to the hospital or any visit? Because I get right in and everything is run so smoothly this week. I said, Dad, it's the aviators. I wear aviator shades because of a condition with my right eye. I have to have really dark shades, and they really need to cover my eyes. And so I wear Biden aviator shades. And so I told my sister that, and she goes, well, I'm not sure that helps in Texas. And told my dad, I said, maybe I look official coming in with you.
3: One of the reasons I think that, because you had mentioned my mom and the response that we get, is because so many of our listeners, we're just relating to them the stuff that they've gone through.
2: Yes.
3: Or they believe they're going to go through with their parents.
2: Right. Or sometimes they've gone through.
3: They've gone through it already.
2: Worse, yeah. Or multiple times. And I keep that in mind all the time.
3: It's something that isn't talked about a lot, and we just find it naturally easy to talk about anything. It's the way we've always been. We'll confront reality in any way, but with compassion and kindness across the board. I mean, that's just the way that we were raised. But I will tell you this: people ask, you know, what is the thing that has gotten you more response? You know, what's the issue that has gotten you more response than anything else ever as a radio talk show host? You know, the budget, you know, debt.
2: Whatever. Right. I go,
3: no, not even close. I said, by far number one. And I'm talking about USA basketball, the women's team winning 5 gold medals or whatever it is, or championships in a row, and they just dominate. And it's my parents. Talking about my parents has gotten more response than anything else, because I believe it's so
2: relatable.
3: It's so relatable to everybody. And it is also, it's interesting and fascinating how you go through all of these things, how you deal with things like real life.
2: Yeah.
3: I know that I got a lot of response when because I hate the term, you know, you hear a politician go, it's the new normal, and it drives me crazy.
2: Yeah.
3: But when I, for example, talk about my dad with his dementia, and like I said, probably 99% of the time he's not there. Yeah. You know, he's in his own delusions.
2: But we're going through that with my mother-in-law. Yeah.
3: And so you it becomes a new normal because it has to. You have to push aside the reality of, you know, every single day saying, you know, especially in the very beginning, because his came pretty quick.
2: Yeah.
3: And
2: it really did.
3: It was shocking when it happened. And you almost, as a collective, and I mean the family all together, saying, we've got to deal with it and make the happy moments the happy moments. You have to make it the new normal. You cannot just focus on it day in and day out and going into a massive depression yourself.
2: Right.
3: And that's where I look at my family and my siblings, especially, and my brother-in-law,
2: who's
3: part of all of it.
2: Yeah.
3: And even my nephew, my nieces and nephews, my nephews and niece. And it's just, you know, everybody has just, you know, made that decision. And part of it's, you can make that decision because we would know what our father would say.
2: Yes.
3: Don't you sit there and go into depression over me.
2: Right.
3: You go live your life. You do what you have to do.
2: Which is part of your father's mantra of do the job.
3: Yeah.
2: Or as he said, do the job now. But, you know, you've got, because it is, it's the responsibility in life. And I said that to my father. I said, Dad, my wife and I have talked about this from the beginning of our marriage, the better part of four decades now that we've been together. And we've always talked about, this is what you do, and to the extent that you can. Like with my mother-in-law, she requires full-time residential treatment, and you have to know that that's the best place for them, even though that's the hardest place to leave them after every visit. My parents aren't there yet, but my dad has had that conversation with me in recent months. You know, it may come to that point. But yeah, you look at that and that's it. It really is about, you know, this is what you do. And, you know, I think about, I was in the lobby of the doctor's office today waiting on Dad. They had a report on young people going into trades. We've talked about this, but this new study that came out and showed a survey. How many young people are going into trades? They're learning to become, they're doing hands-on jobs. They're learning to become electricians and, you know, and plumbers and everything else. And they're moving away from the college education. Or maybe they're doing a combination of both, a hybrid of both. And I think to myself, because I talked to my dad's neighbor, Dovey, about, he's very strong about, you know, he kind of talks a lot like we do in that, do people know how things work? In fact, I had a conversation with him just yesterday when I pulled up to take Dad. And I said, you know, Dobie, we talk about that a lot because he knows what I do. And I said, we talk about that a lot, about do they understand how we got here as a nation, how freedom is earned and preserved? Because he served in Vietnam, like my father, and he... you know, and he's one of these guys. He served early on, by the way. He told me yesterday. I didn't know that, but it was very early on in Vietnam. But these are the things that I'm looking at that television story in the lobby, watching that television story about young people going into trades, I'm thinking to myself, this is not bad news. It didn't feel like it was being presented that way. I don't know what channel it was, actually. I'm not sure what they had it on. It may have been local news. I don't remember. But it caught my ear.
3: Yeah, there's been a number of stories over the last couple of weeks about how that is happening.
2: Yeah, and I think, you know, okay, this is a good thing because we should understand. You know, I think AI is going to have a lot of positives and, you know, a few negatives here and there. That's just the way technology works. I don't have a fear of AI. I think there's been this big fear building of AI. And I think the left fears AI because they don't want people learning more things.
3: Well, when you talk about, you know, everything here, it's really what we've been talking about this week, when we talk about the ignorance of people who say this country sucks and they have no idea what the Constitution is.
2: Right.
3: They can't even tell you, you know, why it is the way that it is.
2: Right.
3: And we expanded it, you know, this week to just the history of technology in this country and where we were just 100 years ago and people walking around saying, my life is so tough.
2: Yeah.
3: If you actually know the history of technology and governments.
2: Yeah.
3: And you understand the Constitution and you understand where we were as a society and how hard life was compared to now.
2: Yeah.
3: Because everything's relative.
2: Right.
3: And when you look back at it and these people, it's so tough. It's not tough at all.
2: It's not tough.
3: It's not even close to being tough the way that it used to be.
2: Yeah.
3: And we've got a bunch of whiners and complainers.
2: Yes.
3: And part of it is complete ignorance. They have no idea. And I was telling you this the other day, the whole thing.

0: there's creative destruction and technology moves on to something else.
1: Right.
0: It was hard.
1: ATMs killed a lot of jobs. Oh, remember, Scott, Barack Obama said it.
0: Idiotic.
1: And that means it must be true.
0: But if you look at it very, if you say, okay, we had a burst of a short period of time where the economy might have been, you know, a lot better at that point. Maybe it was for a few people.
1: Yeah.
0: But for the majority of people, they still had to work like crazy. My father, as he said, and my father wasn't, you know, my father was not a blue collar worker.
1: Right.
0: He was an engineer.
1: Right.
0: And so, but he was an engineer. He was an engineer at one company, a machinist at the other, doing something else. He was working one full time job and two part time jobs.
1: Well, that's
0: while
1: not
0: my mother, my mother was home.
1: Right.
0: You know, and because they wanted to have kids, and that's what it required in order to live. In, you know, and this would have, they got married, I think, in 51.
1: Mm-hmm.
0: I think, 51. So, you know, and so that was all the way through into the 60s before I remember him just working one job.
1: Right. I mean, that's, for me, I remember my dad would moonlight as a undercover security guard at a store. He would walk around with a cart full of things and look for shoplifters. And also, he went to night school to finish to get his master's degree.
0: But we didn't have close to the material things that people have today.
1: Right.
0: You know, who was it? It was Stossel that did the things about what people have that are in the poverty level in the United States.
1: Right.
0: And it was mind-boggling what they have.
1: Yeah. If show me somebody without a phone these days. Show me a five-year-old without a phone.
0: Well, 90% of homes in the United States have air conditioning.
1: Yes. Right. Yeah.
0: So
1: Europe.
0: But that includes everybody in the North where you really don't need it as much.
1: Right.
0: We are Red Eye Radio.
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6: ABC News, I'm Dave Packer. President Trump says he's forming a new AI force amid growing concerns about the technology.
7: Referring to the fears around AI as a hoax, Trump asserted in a post on social media that we will not in any way hinder or stifle the growth of this incredible industry. But Trump added, in order to look out for the bad aspects of AI, the U.S. would form an AI force and appoint an AI czar in the near future. The White House did not immediately respond to a request for comment.
6: ABC's Chuck Sievertson. There have been four measles deaths in Pennsylvania amid the outbreak there, and now health officials warning of a possible exposure to the disease at children's hospitals in Philadelphia and Pittsburgh. Tensions in the Middle East escalating. The U.S. State Department advising Americans to seriously reconsider travel in the Middle East, citing Houthi hostilities in Saudi Arabia. Earlier Saturday, Saudi Arabia confirming Houthis tried to attack Riyadh with a ballistic missile that it says was intercepted. This is ABC News.
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10: News Talk 850 WFTL weather forecast for your Sunday. Expect more rain in the forecast, about an 80% chance with a high of 86 and a low of 75. And as we kick off a fresh work week on Monday, more rain in the forecast with a high of 85 and a low of 75. That's a check of your weather, News Talk 850 WFTL.
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0: We are Red Eye Radio. He's Eric Carle, and I'm Gary McNamara. Now, the most interesting thing, though, of my whole, being in the medical system here the last month and a half and just analyzing it and giving you my opinion of how it's been for me so far with the quality of care and the timeliness of the care is that the doctor did say to me, he just said, because part of my condition can be affected by coffee. He said, how many cups of coffee you drink a day? And I said, like two. And I went, why? You're not going to take me off coffee, are you? I said, come on. Massive alcohol and drugs. Yeah, okay, I can handle that, being taken off that. You can't touch my coffee. He just burst out laughing. He goes, no, I just wondered.
1: Remember when Letterman had the big heart surgery?
0: Yeah.
1: And he came back and he goes, they put me on decaf and there is zero purpose for decaf.
0: I know.
1: Railed about it, made it a bit for like weeks. But yeah, no, caffeine is something they have to look at.
0: I know.
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0: We are Red Eye Radio. He is Eric Carle, and I'm Gary McNamara. Welcome, and good morning. Stuff coming up in just a minute.
1: We've got time. We can put it in now.
0: Oh, okay.
1: Yeah.
0: Okay.
1: Yeah, I was going to take a minute off work because I've worked almost 30 minutes now with no time off. But
0: all right, I wanted just to cover this because when you're talking about your dad, the hospital, and everything else, we've spent a ton of time over the decades talking about healthcare in the United States, different healthcare systems, whatever, what actually works. And one of the things I've always said is most people don't experience the healthcare system.
1: Right.
0: You just don't. You know, we talk about a lot in Canada about waiting times, even for necessary, surgery. And when you have to see, a specialist, how long it will take. Yeah. And this is when it can be critical.
1: Right.
0: And every year, I think it's the Fraser Institute puts out the wait time. And for specialists, it can be, in some cases, it can be a year before you see a specialist.
1: Mm-hmm.
0: And if it isn't urgent, it can be months and months and months and months.
1: Oh, yeah.
0: And even if urgent, it could be a month before you could see a specialist for something.
1: Right.
0: So just recently, my former primary doctor, and he's around my age. The office closed.
1: Yeah.
0: Okay. And they said he was going to continue. He hasn't continued. And this was like in June, we were told they were going to, close. And my next appointment was like next week.
1: Mm.
0: And so I said, okay, I need to wait to see where he goes because I called the office. They said, no, he's going to continue at another place. So far, nothing.
1: Hmm.
0: And so you've got to make decisions.
1: And it's stressful.
0: Oh, yeah. I mean,
1: you've been with your doctor for a while.
0: Oh, yeah. Over 10 years.
1: Yeah.
0: Yeah. So.
1: See, I've been with my same clinic for almost 30 years.
0: Yeah.
1: And we've had long-term doctors, I'm on my third one in that clinic now, but it's very stressful. They had thought our insurance actually wasn't going to cover that clinic at one point. I remember that stress of just thinking about, oh my gosh, what am I going to do? I got to find a doctor. And I know, look, they're very good about adapting to new patients and, hey, we've got your records and let's get you up to speed. Let's have a conversation. That's great. But there's this comfort and I think it goes to morale, but also stress levels in knowing that your doctor knows what's going on and is familiar with your case.
0: Right. And like I said, I trusted my former primary doctor. So what happened was, I had a bunch of different things going on with dad and another friend of mine who was in the hospital. Didn't even notice I had a prescription that was like a week away, had to be refilled. And it's interesting, when you don't have a primary doctor, what do you do? Well, I had to go to an urgent care clinic. And the urgent care clinic will give you one time for 30 days.
1: Right.
0: And so the pressure's on. You got to find yourself a primary doctor.
1: Yeah.
0: And the receptionist at the place I went to said, you need to go to my old doctor.
1: Mm.
0: You know, he just couldn't retire. He's around your age. He couldn't retire. So he's back. And here's where his office is. And his office is right across the street from my favorite breakfast restaurant here in Texas. Right across the street. I mean, 200 feet away. And I go, I think this is some kind of karma. All right. So I go, and just so people know, I'm a type 2 diabetic under control.
1: Right.
0: It means my A1C and people are from is not a 7. You know, it's way below. Most of the time it's in the 5s, still the upper 5. So I'm fine.
1: Yeah.
0: You know, that's under control. You're not really doing damage to your organs. And it's something that I've had for 10 years and over 10 years now. And I watch it, you know, all the time. I eat right. I exercise. I do all that. It's not death that we all wonder about death, but it's not death that's the first major concern. It's a quality of life the last 10 years. If you have type 2 diabetes, what can happen?
1: Right.
0: Yeah. My whole goal is never to get close to the point of having to get toes cut off.
1: Yeah, right.
0: You know, or having neuropathy, you know, bad, you know, nerve pain or stuff like that.
1: Mm-hmm.
0: Because, you know, I mean, they read me the Riot Act when I first got it.
1: Yeah.
0: And so, but really, the last 10 years, I've never been in a hospital overnight since I got my tonsils out at like age 5 or 6.
1: Mm.
0: Never been in a hospital overnight. So I've been very, very healthy. So my health care the last 10 years has been, you know, and when I first got diabetes, when I first got it, I had to go every 3 months, then every 4 months, and then twice a year.
1: Yeah.
0: Once they realized I was on the, because they wanted to monitor, do blood work, everything the first couple of years. But it was the same doctor that I went to. That was it the last 10 years.
1: Right.
0: Every 6 months I would go, and it was very simple.
1: Right.
0: Well, when I found my new primary doctor, and they're in a healthcare system, you know, they're a big healthcare system here in the state of Texas, you know, with the own hospital and, you know, specialist and everything else. And so I go to the new primary doctor, and of course they want to start from the very beginning.
1: Sure.
0: And they want to start from the very beginning because, for example, when I say I've got type 2 diabetes, metabolic syndrome, and what comes with that is high blood, and it's all genetic, high blood pressure, high cholesterol, and high blood sugar, you know, from the type 2 diabetes. Never had any problem with cholesterol. I was never really over, the cholesterol wasn't a problem. The high blood pressure was, and so was the blood sugar could have been a worse problem.
1: Mm-hmm.
0: And I also have white coat syndrome. It's totally subconscious. I'm not nervous when I go to the doctor.
1: Yeah.
0: But my blood pressure just goes through the roof. So, of course.
1: I didn't know that, by the way, that it was totally subconscious until I developed it. I was getting a treatment where it required them to stick a needle literally in my eye once a month. And that process, I didn't know it was making me nervous. You don't feel it. You don't feel like your blood pressure is going up in that moment.
0: Right.
1: But I developed it then. So
0: and what it is very simple. It's simply your body's defense system.
1: Right.
0: And, you know, something's going on.
1: Right.
0: Drop of adrenaline in your bloodstream. That's what causes it.
1: Mm-hmm.
0: And then boom, everything just skyrockets.
1: Right.
0: Your body is reacting the way it's supposed to react when it sees a threat, even subconsciously.
1: Right.
0: And so, of course, I document everything. I mean, I document my blood sugar and what I was doing. I document my blood pressure and tell you what I'm doing because I just don't take my blood pressure when I rest.
1: Mm-hmm.
0: When I work out real heavily, like I do a 15-mile bike ride, I'll sprint the last mile. Soon as I get home, I leave the bike outside. I walk in the door within 20 seconds. I'm taking my blood pressure.
1: Yeah.
0: And I set a pattern for, you know, my doctor to see whenever I go in. And I did the same for my primary doctor. It's like, okay, fine. I also have I went to my primary doctor and it all went really good. And his recommendation was go to see a cardiologist. I think what he heard is something that I've had for decades upon decades, which is what they call PVC, premature ventricular contractions, which if you're a healthy person, doesn't affect you at all. It's a little extra heartbeat, and mine comes from the bottom of the heart.
1: Mm-hmm.
0: So, of course, when the new primary doctor sees that, you've got to go to the specialist, the cardiologist.
1: Mm-hmm.
0: So my point is not to go through because everything's fine. But, you know, the healthcare system that I've experienced here over the last month, really, no problem getting the new primary doctor. There were a bunch of primary doctors that I could have gotten,
1: mm-hmm.
0: but I got one mm-hmm. recommended by this receptionist.
1: Mm-hmm.
0: Was able to get an appointment within, now my doc, my he's semi-retired, so he only works like Monday and Tuesday.
1: Mm.
0: But I was able to get
1: like
0: in.
1: Me.
0: Yeah. I was able to get in the next week.
1: Yeah.
0: Like the next Monday or Tuesday, I was able to get in.
1: Right.
0: So then he, you know, he sees me and first, and then, okay, I need to get my blood work. He goes, oh, you can do that right now. And I said, I haven't fasted. Okay,
1: right.
0: Come in tomorrow.
1: Yeah.
0: With the blood work.
1: Right.
0: So it was the next day I got the blood work.
1: Mm.
0: Meanwhile, he had set up and said, you need to see it. You know, I recommend you go see the cardiologist, you know, just because you've everything that you've got, whatever. Have you ever gotten, when was your last EKG? And I said, 10 years ago, fine.
1: Right.
0: Sets me up with the cardiologist. It was an appointment 5 days away. Now, nothing is urgent here. And I had to, because I was on vacation and out of town, I had to make it the next week, which was Tuesday of this week. So I go in Tuesday of that week. I get in at, my appointment's at 10. I get there at 9:35. Soon as 9:35, I go to hit the bathroom. I come out. They're waiting for me. It's 5 or like 10 to 10. And the nurse comes in and she takes the EKG and does all that stuff. I mean, everything. She goes, the doctor's on the way in here.
1: Mm-hmm.
0: And, you know, I go, she goes, we apologize so much. I look, I go, it's 9:53. My appointment doesn't begin for another 7 minutes. I'm okay. And so he came in like about 7 minutes after 10, apologizing profusely for being, you know, for being late. He goes, no, I don't like wasting other people. I don't like people wasting my time. I don't like wasting other people's time. So we went over that and everything else. And then, you know, again, and he, you know, sees that I've got that extra beat and says, look, I just recommend it just for a general screening that you go get a, and there are two different procedures really, which is the, a CAT scan of your heart and a ultrasound with the calcium test that they take. He goes, I suggest you do it. I'm like, I'm okay, because I want to make sure it's okay, you know, and I know it
1: sure.
0: is,
1: yeah.
0: you know, because I know what my cholesterol level is and everything else. I know everything fine. They're not worried. It's just, no, this is basic screening. We want to have a base of where you are right now, and I'm okay with that. Well, they could have done it Monday,
1: mm-hmm.
0: but I couldn't do it Monday, and then, well, they had to have it too far apart at the same hospital, the two procedures. And they could have done it Tuesday, but I have my regular primary doctor's appointment to check up on everything that has been done already. So I'm going in Wednesday. I've gotten at like three different surveys from the hospital system on my primary doctor, on the cardiologist, and just general, you know, a general survey on my entire experience so far.
1: Mm-hmm.
0: And I'm just like, wow, competition works.
1: Yeah.
0: That was the first thought I had.
1: Yeah.
0: Competition works.
1: Right.
0: Knowing what the waiting times are in Canada, and there was no emergency here, and everything can be taken care of in a couple of weeks to make sure that I know that everything in my heart and everything is going great, and, you know, my metabolic syndrome, type 2 diabetes, and make sure that the plan is in effect. Everybody's in agreement. Everybody communicates. Oh, and then on the app, everything.
1: Oh,
0: I went in for my blood work.
1: Yeah.
0: Got my blood work done at 9:00.
1: Yeah.
0: By 2 in the afternoon, the results are coming in and it's on the app. You get to see it.
1: Yep.
0: You know, and it's raw.
1: Yeah.
0: You know, the doctor hasn't commented on it yet. You get to see it. And then cardiologist, I went in on, it's Thursday. Yeah. Tuesday I went in. I wake up yesterday morning. All of his notes right there on the app.
1: Yeah.
0: Every bit of information and very clearly stated. It wasn't done in, you know, medical talk.
1: Yeah.
0: And it had everything that I had said.
1: Right.
0: Patient said this, patient
1: right.
0: said this, said white coat syndrome, but the patient keeps a log of his blood pressure and what he has done, and the blood pressure is fine. In fact, you know, it's extremely fine when he doesn't have the white
1: coat syndrome. We went through this with my dad, and he has the app, and he said let's, because he had his phone, obviously, with him in the hospital, and obviously, but he had his phone with him, and he said, hey, let's log on to my app, and let's look at the records. I want you to help me kind of sort things out. Let's look at the history of where my numbers have been. So he's got everything from his oncologist, his cardiologist, and his primary care physician right there, and also his current hospital stay is updated as they do tests. It's amazing. And he got in as he joked, hey, I need you to bring me every time, because he got right in. Yeah. And there was no wait for him. And that's not the case in Canada.
0: Well, we always talk about the healthcare system. That is my experience, really, the most I've been in the healthcare system in my life, mm-hmm. just the last month.
1: Yep.
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13: From ABC News, I'm Dave Packer. Tensions in the Middle East escalating this weekend. The U.S. State Department advising Americans to seriously reconsider travel in the Middle East, citing Houthi hostilities in Saudi Arabia.
14: As the war with Iran passes the 200-day mark, Saudi Arabia says Iranian-backed Houthis have attacked facilities across the country, including the capital of Riyadh. On Saturday, the Saudis say they intercepted a ballistic missile fired toward the capital. A large plume of smoke could be seen near the city's main airport after a series of explosions. The Saudis also say the Houthis tried to target civilians and civilian sites in the western region, but they were thwarted by its defense air systems. Perry Russom, ABC News, New York.
13: A new U.S. security deal with Greenland announced by President Trump, confirmed by Denmark, is expected to be finalized at the upcoming UN General Assembly. ABC's Lama Hassan in London.
15: The State Department says the deal would remain in effect even if Greenland becomes a fully independent country. Following the announcement, the government of Greenland and the Danish Prime Minister issued a joint statement saying the nations expect to sign a measure next week that strengthens security in the Arctic and the North Atlantic region.
13: Health officials warn of a possible exposure to measles at children's hospitals in Philadelphia and Pittsburgh. In Philadelphia, officials say possibly exposed infants are being offered preventative antibody treatment. ABC News medical contributor Dr. Alok Patel.
16: Measles can result in hospitalizations and lifelong debilitation. So this really does take a all-hands-on-deck approach to combat the misinformation, make sure people are getting these shots in time for their kids, especially now that school is in session.
13: The Ed Sheeran tour sparking protests over the decision to drop rapper Macklemore from the tour lineup following his onstage pro-Palestinian comments. Macklemore and other openers dropped out of the tour, and at his concert in Philadelphia Saturday night, Sheeran sing he wants his music and shows to be about unity and humanity, not politics. You're listening to ABC News.
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22: News Talk 850 WFTL weather forecast for your Sunday. Expect more rain in the forecast, about an 80% chance with a high of 86 and a low of 75. And as we kick off a fresh work week on Monday, more rain in the forecast with a high of 85 and a low of 75. That's a check of your weather. News Talk 850 WFTL.
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24: 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Riley Rustin teaches fifth grade at Lake Mary Elementary School in Seminole County. Riley has her students become the teacher as they train an AI learner about math, correct the AI's mistakes, and demonstrate how to correctly arrive at the answer. The student becomes the teacher and in turn learns along the way. It's technology and teaching, AI and the classroom. This week on the Florida Roundtable from the Florida News Network, Riley Rustin joins us when we come back on the Roundtable.
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24: You know, AI has been all the rage of late, data centers and all of that news in play. Glad you're with us this weekend on the Florida Roundtable. I'm Bill Mick. Riley Rustin is with us. She is a fifth grade teacher in Seminole County. Riley, thanks for taking the time and joining me this weekend on the Florida Roundtable. The program we're talking about is Alter Math. But before we get there, let's learn a little bit about Riley Rustin. How long you've been teaching? What got you into it? Tell me a little bit about you.
28: Yeah, I've been teaching for 5 years in Seminole County. I grew up in Seminole County, so it was always my goal to end up teaching there as well. I've always loved kids and working with them, and it's always fun to watch that light bulb go off. So I think that's been my passion. Always has been, probably always will be. But yeah, so I specifically teach math and science. I'm very interested in it. I also scuba dive with my family, so I love the science aspect of it. But I enjoy what I do.
24: Very, very good. Now, did you always want to teach the math and science side? Is that what drew your interest there?
28: Yeah, I actually taught ELA and social studies for my first 2 years of teaching. It was good. And it's funny because as a kid, I hated reading. But then as I taught it, and it got more interesting. And it's the social studies is interesting, too, because it was another thing I didn't love growing up. But teaching, it's different. But I love that math always has an answer. So it's more satisfying for me to teach and
1: you're a puzzle
28: to watch
1: gal.
28: Kids understand.
1: You like puzzles.
28: I am. Yes, I do. Yeah,
1: okay.
28: I do.
1: I can see that. Let's talk a little bit about alter math. A little different concept than anything I've heard of before. Tell me what's going on here.
28: So we got invited to participate in this study, and it was called Alter Math. I teach two math classes. I have an advanced course. It's called RAMP. So it's fifth graders who are taking a sixth grade class. They're also tested on a sixth grade test rather than a fifth grade test. And if they pass it, they'll continue on. It's really hard for them because they're jumping from fourth grade, learning mostly fourth and a bit of fifth grade, but taking a fourth grade test, making that big jump. So the idea behind Alter Math is that it's kind of bridging some of those gaps there, and it gives the students the chance to be the teacher. So after learning the lesson, if they, you know, need extra practice, they can come sit with me and I can work on it. But those kids who really understood it and are ready to keep going, it's a program within their textbook. And they can go click on the button and an AI student will pop up and they have to interact with that student who's having a problem on some sort of, you know, question that they've just learned about how to tackle, and they have to help them through that problem.
1: So the student is given a student of their own. The student becomes the teacher. Mm-hmm. I can imagine a kid might feel empowered doing that.
28: Yeah, it's kind of funny because they would come to me afterwards. And of course, this is the whole point of the study, is to, you know, see where some things need to be fixed or tweaked or what they like, what they don't like. And the kids would come to me and they'd be frustrated. And they're like, he keeps telling me the same thing. And I keep telling him the same thing. And he's not listening to me. And I was like, well, welcome to the world, my friend. Yes.
1: Now you see what I go through. Straighten up.
28: Exactly. Yes. Yeah.
1: The aspect of AI being introduced to this, was that a little frightening for you at the start?
28: No, but I think, you know, being the age that I am, is I grew up with a lot of technology in school. And so it's just been progressing. And then, you know, when I was in college and getting my degree, there was a big push for tech being in the classroom. And so, yeah, it's AI now, but AI can also be really helpful in a lot of ways. So I don't think so. I think it's a good thing.
1: Well, these kids, they are getting technology in their hands really early. I mean, my grandchildren, mm-hmm. as early as two or three, they've got a pad or a phone in their hand even.
28: Yeah, they do. I think it's a little bit different when it comes to parenting versus education. So, you know, I don't have kids of my own to speak on how early kids are getting access to technology. But I think if it's managed in the classroom properly, then it's a good thing.
1: It's almost like they're coming in somewhat prepared to be able to deal with it and handle it because, hey, my grandkids will play with my TV better than I will, right?
28: Yeah, they are. They're very intelligent, yeah.
1: Riley Rustin is with us this weekend on the Florida Roundtable. AI and learning, making the kids the teacher. She specifically does it with math. We'll see what other applications may be there. Glad you're with us this weekend on the Florida News Network.
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24: Back with Riley Rustin on the Florida Roundtable. She's a fifth grade math teacher in Seminole County. And Riley, we're talking about incorporating artificial intelligence into learning, and specifically here, math for these kids. Are you finding it a valuable tool?
28: Yeah, I think last year, I'm involved in the study again this year, and unfortunately got put into the control group, so my kids this year won't have access to it. But last year, I think it made a big difference. I think a big part of learning is learning from your mistakes, and sometimes when somebody else is coming to you with theirs and asking for help with it, which is exactly what the scenario is, it's really easy to point them out and see where something went wrong and how to fix it. So I think it's a really good chance to learn from things going wrong. But instead, the students have to be the ones that fix the issues this time.
24: We were talking about kids and their comfort with technology from a very young age. I would imagine you're not getting any resistance at all when a program like this goes in play, are you?
28: There's some things about it that kids didn't love, but there are things that I would imagine would be fixed as the program's actually ready to release for everybody. Just, you know, a few annoyances here and there. But they already have gotten better since the first time I participated in it. I will say the first year I started teaching was as COVID was, you know, the protocols were kind of wrapping up in the classroom. And sure. I was shocked to see just how much they knew when it comes to making, you know, slides and using all of the Google applications, because that's what my accounting uses, and just how capable they were. And actually, I have seen a regression in my classroom since COVID ended, because kids were fully online and, you know, they've slowly kind of tapered it off. So I don't think there's pushback from the kids, but I think there's some applications that there is pushback that kids don't want to do. They're just not as exciting anymore as they once were. But this specific Alter Math, I think that the kids are really enjoying, because it's something new and something they haven't seen before.
24: Well, keeping them engaged is half the battle, isn't it?
28: It definitely is, yeah. And it's hard, especially with them having access to technology. The attention spans are a lot shorter than they once were, you know, so keeping them willing to learn and wanting to participate can be hard sometimes.
24: Well, you mentioned this program, Alter Math, and you say you're part of a control group this year, but this was developed out of the University of Florida, and it's still under study. Experimental the right word?
28: We're considered a case study. Yeah. So, I have to get parent permission, of course, and that their students, not information, but that the data from it can be included in their studies so that they can, you know, see if it's making a difference at all.
24: Right.
28: I guess it is an experiment, and it's also, like I said earlier, it's about tweaking it. So, you know, the people who make it aren't the ones who are actively using it every day. So in terms of its effectiveness in the classroom and how it can be used as an aid and things like that, they need people who are actually in it to be giving them feedback on that. So that's kind of where I come in, is that, you know, I provide it to the students in a way that I see fit, and then I take their feedback and I pass it along to the right people, and then the changes are made from there.
24: I've got some dear friends who are engineers, and I'm glad to hear that engineers are finally asking the end user, how's this working for you?
28: Yeah. Yes, that is good. It's good to know, get the actual feedback.
24: Do you know anything about the development of the program, how it got started at UF, what put it all together and got you on the path you're on?
28: Honestly, no. I do know that there's a partnership with the University of Utah as well. I don't know much about it. I just know that my county offered it to us. And then, you know, it was, there's a stipend incentive to get teachers to participate. And so it was, I figured, why not? Let's give it a try, and ended up loving it. And I've signed up for it every chance I've gotten since then.
1: Tell us a little bit about how this works for you in the classroom with your kids. Kind of walk us through a typical lesson or a typical day as you're using this Alter Math program.
28: Sure. So the company that we use, or the framework in the textbook that we use Math Nation. So it's incorporated with Math Nation. And it's actually really cute, because if you don't know, UF is the Gators. And so the little tile that they click on their screen is a little alligator that they talk to, which is funny. That was actually feedback that we gave them, because it used to be a capybara. And we said, you know, you guys are UF, why not make it a gator? Like, why would it be a capybara? And so they changed that. So now there's the gator that the kids talk to. And so a basic day for me would be that I typically start with science, get that out of the way so that the designated time is met for that. Then I'll teach my math whole group lesson, and then we'll go into small groups. So I usually split the kids up into about three equal size groups, best I can. Some of them will come sit with me. Some will work on independent practice, and then some of them will hop on the laptop, and this is where they will get access to it. And this is for those kids who are understanding it. It's really for students who have already mastered the content and are then ready to teach, because if you haven't mastered it, then you're not ready to teach somebody else how to do it yet.
1: True.
28: So then they'll get about 15 to 20 minutes a day, is usually the goal that I would set working with an AI student. So last semester, there was about two questions per lesson. And so the kids would log in, they would click on the tile, they would get the prompt from the student saying, hey, I tried doing this problem this way, but I keep getting this answer. Here's my work. Can you help me? And then the student has to look through their work, see what's going wrong, be able to explain errors to the student. And then it creates a conversation, because the AI student doesn't say, oh, okay, thanks for the help, I'm done. It's they keep going, and they'll try to explain their reasoning, and something will be wrong in there, and the kid will have to realize something's still missing. Let's, you know, connect all of these pieces and get them on the right page.
1: The interaction,
28: and then once
1: has
28: they understand
1: to help
28: it,
1: them.
28: They can move on. Yeah. Yeah. Well, it also helps too. One thing I noticed is when my kids first started doing it, it's and I'm guilty of it too. It's a lot of text talk. You know, they would shorten their words. They wouldn't type things out all of the way. Their sentences would be one or two words only, and the AI student wasn't getting anything from that. And so it also became conversational skills as well, like setting students up for how to write emails one day and how to actually talk to somebody through a phone and not just, you know, abbreviate everything, things like that.
1: So they're typing in response back and forth with the AI?
28: They are, yes, which is actually really helpful too, because my county, at least, they have the fast writing test in fifth grade. We also do write score, so it's a full typed essay. And as techie as these kids are, typing skills are not the best right now, because they're so used to shortening things, and just they're very to the point, which, to, you know, is a good thing, but it's also sometimes we need to elaborate a little bit. And so this helps them do that. They have to elaborate on their thoughts and actually explain what they're thinking.
1: Timmy, you can't use emojis with your AI student.
28: That's actually, I'm pretty sure you can, and there's like other little badges and things you can send them to keep them engaged the same way you would want to keep a student engaged. But yeah, you can't just say okay and leave it alone. You have to actually talk to them and converse and see what they need and how you can help them.
1: So these lessons, do they follow along with where these kids are in their textbook at the particular time of year? Is that what this does?
28: Yes. Yeah, exactly. So every lesson that I teach, the kids can log in afterwards. And like I said, it's for those students who have mastered the lesson and are ready to teach. And they can go in there, and there will be the little alligator button in the bottom right corner. And they click on that, and the questions that the AI student is asking are directly pertained to the lesson that we learned that day.
1: Okay, that's not bad at all then.
28: No.
1: The material I saw on this said that this gets personalized to the student. In what way? How does that happen?
28: Well, so I think There's a couple things that they were messing with in the programming, which, you know, I haven't seen it since early spring. So a lot could have changed and gotten fixed since I last saw it. But my student, can actually earn badges for doing a good job, and they can earn points for things. Now, those, as far as I know, the points don't necessarily get used for anything, but it's, you know, just an achievement, if you will.
1: Sure.
28: So there's that, and it's done based on how they respond to things. So, like, you know, the good elaboration badge or something like that, right? It all depends on how they interact with the AI student. But also, I think it's personalized because every response is tailored to how my student responds to them. It's not just an, you know, something that's automatically pushed out, like, here's the next part of the question. It's, okay, they responded this, so now what's the AI student going to say, you know, back to get them to understand? They're kind of coaching each other to a certain extent. It's also helpful that little alligator that I was mentioning earlier, mm-hmm. is like, it's like a help guide as well. So it'll be in the bottom left corner as my student is interacting with the AI student. And if my student is struggling, the alligator will give them tips on how they can better help the AI student.
1: Okay, so that's good. They've got someplace they can go before they come mm-hmm. to you and say, I'm really stumped here. That's not bad at all. You know, we hear a lot of tech horror stories, a lot of them this past week in the news. Here it looks like technology's helping. Have you run across any situations where maybe the AI, as the work it was doing, was incorrect or had a problem and the student might have been already better than it was?
28: There was one thing that I saw that needed to be tweaked. They had some options to where the students could go in and draw their answer. And so when that would pop up, sometimes it would post a weird URL, and then the program would kind of

0: use it as often as I do if it wasn't something that I thought was safe, reliable, and helpful even.
1: Well, I wasn't talking about unsafe things, but things that might have been not part of the material, but still math related or whatever.
0: Yeah, no, it's all been really on, right on where it's supposed to be.
1: Have you seen any changes in your students since you've been doing this? How's it impacting them and maybe their attitude toward work? We got about half a minute here.
0: I do think it has caused a change because I've noticed that they start to do it in real life as well. Or they're discussing it too, which is really interesting. Like, hey, I got this question. What did your AI student have a problem with? So it's, you know, it's creating more math talk, which is always fun to see.
1: We're talking about AI, human students and AI students, making your kids the teachers of AI, helping them learn math along the way. And we continue in just moments here on the Florida Roundtable. Stay with us.
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5: Dave Tacker, tensions in the Middle East escalating this weekend. The U.S. State Department advising Americans to seriously reconsider travel in the Middle East, citing Houthi hostilities in Saudi Arabia. Now, earlier Saturday, Saudi Arabia confirming Houthis tried to attack Riyadh with a ballistic missile that it says was intercepted. A new U.S. security deal with Greenland announced by President Trump is expected to be finalized at the upcoming U.N. General Assembly. ABC's Lama Hassan in London.
6: The State Department says the deal would remain in effect even if Greenland becomes a fully independent country. Following the announcement, the government of Greenland and the Danish Prime Minister issued a joint statement saying the nations expect to sign a measure next week that strengthens security in the Arctic and the North Atlantic region.
5: Health officials warn of a possible exposure to measles at children's hospitals in Philadelphia and Pittsburgh. In Philadelphia, officials say possibly exposed infants are being offered preventative antibody treatment. This is ABC News.
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12: News Talk 850 WFTL weather forecast for your Sunday. Expect more rain in the forecast, about an 80% chance with a high of 86 and a low of 75. And as we kick off a fresh work week on Monday, more rain in the forecast with a high of 85 and a low of 75.

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2: Glad you're with us this weekend on the Florida Roundtable. I'm Bill Mick. Don't forget, you can catch up with us and podcast of the show at BillMick.com. You'll find those podcasts there at the top of the page. Riley Rustin is with us. She is a Seminole County fifth grade teacher using this Alter Math program developed in part at the University of Florida. And they're doing studies about kids, artificial intelligence, and getting them more engaged with math and maybe better engaged and better understanding. Are you finding that to be the case, Riley, that they're coming away after they experience this with some better understanding of what's going on?
3: Yeah, I would say so. I think at first that they think it's just another, you know, online program that they have to use that they're not super excited about. And then once they get the chance to actually play around with it, they see that it's pretty interesting and fun to interact with. And so I was telling you earlier that it's always interesting to hear them talking about it later on, because yeah, that's pretty common is, you know, I had this question. What did you have? And it's cool that they get different questions too. So it is more personalized. And not just, you know, one size fits all, because that doesn't really work in education, you know,
2: or the real world, as far as that goes. Yeah.
3: Yeah. Good point. Good point. Exactly. You know, it's not everybody gets the same things. Right. And so, and not everybody needs the same things. So right. I think it's helping with their engagement levels in class, and even also talking to me, you know, some classrooms are run different than others, and you know, it's very authoritarian in a way and teacher led. And I love that this makes it more of a student led classroom. You know, they like to talk and share and come to me and share with me what they were learning. So in a way it's like, you know, we're peers too, and we can learn from each other, and teach me what you know, I'll teach you what I know, and we'll hope for the best at the end.
2: We hear a lot of stories about technology, kids' obsession with screen time, whether it's gaming or social media or apps connecting with each other. And a lot of it's detrimental, that these kids are losing social skills. It sounds like in this case in the classroom, it's enhancing their social skills. They're talking to each other about what they're doing. They're talking with you, and it's getting them engaged. I like what I'm hearing here.
3: Yeah, I think it's a really good program. That's why I always sign up to participate anytime it's offered, because I want my kids to get the chance to use it. I think it helps them more than the kids who don't get to use it. So, you know, I got hopes that eventually it'll get rolled out for my entire county and be a program that's, you know, that's given to us and given to everyone. But in terms of social skills, I was telling you earlier too, they have to properly converse with this AI student. You know, it's another human. They can't just send a couple quick words and expect somebody to understand. So they actually have to type out their thoughts, which is another skill that we need them working on, is typing, especially in this, you know, technology world. When they get out of school, they're headed for more tech. So they need to know how to use it properly, and not just from a phone perspective. So I do think it's helping their social skills, but I think it's also helping in a way that they can continue to use those social skills in a technology way, if that makes sense.
2: How does it impact the rest of your class day? I mean, you noticed, you said you got the science stuff out of the way early, then you were going to move into this. Mm-hmm. And the rest of the day in your class, does it enhance what these kids are doing? Does it keep them engaged otherwise? Have you seen any change like that?
3: So I have two class periods. So my kids will switch. I have this particular class that gets to use this in the morning. And I actually have given them that feedback that this would be great for lower classes as well. So the only class that I have that gets to use this right now is my middle school class, even though I teach fifth grade. But I think this would be a fantastic tool for standardized fifth grade and fourth and third, all of the grade levels that have, you know, the big standardized test that they have to take. And I think it'd be helpful for all of them. But in terms of engagement, I think that they know that there's usually a tech station anyways, and they're just glad that it's not the usual tech station. They're glad that this is something new that they get to try, and every day is a new thing. You know, there's other programs that the county uses that they will get on and, you know, mess around with, the timer will run out, and they haven't really gotten anything done. And with this one, It's not like that. You know, it's not a long 15, 20 minute lesson that they have to try to pay attention to. It's here's one question. Let's go back and forth. Okay, great. You got it. Let's move on to another one. So it's something new that's keeping them, you know, on their toes to a certain extent.
2: Does it change your pacing with them throughout the day at all?
3: No, I don't think so. We're pretty good with our routines in my classroom. So they, you know, they know what's coming in terms of pace and how much time they get to do things. But I will say there are some times where some kids are already understanding the lesson before I've taught it or as I'm teaching it. And if I can tell they're getting disengaged with me, because these kids are really smart. That's why they're in this class, right? So if I'm losing their interest, I can send them to this, which I think is, it's helpful for me because it keeps kids from getting bored, which then can cause behavior problems. Because even the smartest kids, when they're bored, you know, they can act out. So if I have something to give them to do, it helps. And it's also something that doesn't require prep from me, which as a teacher is my favorite thing, because it's not another thing that I have to get ready, you know, every morning or every week when I'm trying to plan ahead. So I can say, hey, you know, you finished this. You did a great job. I'm glad you're understanding it. Go teach somebody else how to do it. Come to me when you have issues. And that gets a couple kids taken care of and, you know, working.
2: You mentioned boredom in the classroom. And one of my dear friends to this day, we grew up in the same town. We entered first grade together. He's the smartest person I've ever known. And he sat in the back of our first grade classroom, and he would get bored, and he would unplug the clock so the reading lesson would go on for 40 minutes instead of 20 because the teacher was looking at the clock. One day we're sitting there. We had these old manila blinds hanging over large school class windows, right? And he would reach over and pull the blind shade down and let it go. It's wop, wop, wop, wop, wop, wop, wop during the class.
3: Oh,
2: so the bored kid was the smartest kid in the room. And you got to address that.
3: It's not uncommon to see that, actually. I'm not saying that's always the case. Sometimes there's just behaviors that, you know, things need to be done. But a lot of times when kids are acting out, it's because they're bored. They need something to stimulate them. And part of that is due to technology. So it's kind of a double-edged sword, you know? Like,
2: right.
3: Their attention spans are short because of technology. It's definitely contributing to that. So here's more technology to give them to try to combat that. But in this case, at least it's a helpful form of technology and not just, you know,
2: well, it does seem to be turning that tide a little bit, right?
3: Yeah. And I will say I had some really good test scores last year. So everybody in my advanced class passed their, we take the FAST in Florida, and it was 21 out of 21 pass. So I was very happy to see their progress throughout the year. And I think a lot of that was my efforts and their efforts, but I would not doubt that some of it had to do with Alter Math as well.
2: How have you measured the progress for your kids? Is it any different than for kids not in the program? And have you seen enhanced results because they've been in this program?
3: So a couple of my colleagues were also in the study, but they got put in the control group when I was in, you know, the test group. So, you know, it's hard to compare because every kid is different in their abilities. So, you know, it's their class makeups were already different than my class makeup was, but their kids didn't have access to it. And, you know, I don't think that they had all of their students pass the FAST. So we use the FAST typically to, you know, they take it three times throughout the school year. So we get to see how they're growing throughout the year.
2: So on average, do you get to compare your classes like that and say they didn't have the program and it seems like that might have hampered them a little bit?
3: Yeah, that's what I'm trying to say is, you know, at the end when everything was said and done, I think that my scores were a bit higher than theirs were. But to be fair, the kids also could have started out a bit higher than their kids did. So that's what I mean. It's hard to compare, but that's the beauty of sending all the data off to UF is that that's their job. They get to sit there and look at it and see if it's really making the difference.
2: So as you see these kids year after year, and as you see them either in the program or not, what are you seeing in results for the kids that are in a program like this? Are you seeing significant differences from maybe your kids that aren't in that program?
3: Yeah, I think another big benefit of this is confidence. you got to be real confident to teach somebody else how to do something, mm-hmm. as silly as that may sound, you know. It's kind of one of those fake it till you make it things too, you know. So these kids, it's, you know, if they're going into this program questioning everything they know, then they're not ready to be using this program. Okay. This is for the kids who know what they're doing and they're ready to show somebody else how to do it, which is always our goal in the classroom. You know, we use scales typically to gauge where students are at. And my last step of the scale, you know, it's a 1 to 4. 1 means I have no idea what's going on. 4 has always been for me, I can teach somebody else this. If you're good enough to get up there and do my job, and you should also be getting paid by Seminole County, then you're ready to go use this program and go have fun with it. You know, so, but I think it creates confidence because as they help this AI student and they get told that they're doing it properly, it's something else that's giving them that, you know, what's the right word for it? It's just affirming their knowledge, and it's not coming from me, you know, it's giving them this praise or these achievements. So,
2: and we continue in moments here on the Roundtable.
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2: 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Riley Rustin with us. She's a fifth grade teacher in Seminole County, specifically teaching math. We're talking the Alter Math programs, and it's AI in the classroom, but maybe not what you're thinking about. It's interactive with the kids. The students actually become the teacher and start teaching the AI the concepts that they're learning. And Riley, you said this creates some confidence in these kids, which I think is huge. And to me, that might carry on to other classes where they don't have the interactive program to deal with. But because they've had confidence here, they have confidence in what they're learning and maybe being able to articulate it in other areas of study.
3: Yeah, I would say so. I think a big push now is that there's a lot of student-led conversations in classrooms, and I think that this is helping with that because that's exactly what this AI is the student-led conversation. You know, and helping them. And it also helps them to learn how to help one another too. You know, you don't necessarily have to be helping a computer figure something out. Maybe, you know, your shoulder partner is sitting there and doesn't get something. Can you walk them through it as well?
2: So it's almost as if this also helps them mature and into the conversational aspect of this, into maybe applying more critical thinking to what's in front of them, whether it's this class or not.
3: Yeah, I would say so. I think fifth grade's a really big turning point for kids and everything that they're about to see and be around in middle school. And the responsibility that comes in middle school. You know, they go from having two classes if their school is departmentalized to seven. So in terms of maturing, it's, there's a big shift in fifth grade from, you know, kind of, for lack of a better word, getting babied and everything, you know, kind of being, they're being helped through everything. And even in this program, you know, I'm not here to help you anymore. You're here to help somebody else. Like, you've got to figure it out, master it, and move on from there.
2: Mm-hmm. Makes some sense. As you've worked with this program and learned about it and seen what it's done with students that you've had, do you see potential for application in other areas of study? Could you see this expanding into other types of classes?
3: I think I can definitely see it being used in science. And then, as I'm going to say that, if something's being used in science, that means it could definitely be used in reading. Ask any teacher who gives a science test. A science is just a reading test about science.
2: Yeah.
3: So if you can read properly, you can figure it out with all the context clues and, you know, graphics and everything that's given to you. You are capable of doing it. But I can see that there's a lot of, you know, I think anywhere that there's misconceptions about something, this program could be used. I don't think it just has to be for math. So there's a lot of common misconceptions in science. There could be a student saying, hey, this is what I think is going on. Is this what I'm actually seeing? Or, hey, what went wrong in this experiment? And kids could be able to identify, you know, maybe the control wasn't handled properly, you know, what have you. So I think it could definitely be used in other places as well.
2: Have you had the opportunity to get any parental feedback from kids who have been in this program? Are they saying anything about it as you go through it?
3: I haven't heard really anything from parents besides that their kids have gotten on it at home, which I was really excited to hear. I had a couple students last year who went home and, you know, after they would finish their homework, they would hop on that and they would work on Alter Math. And so then when they came in the next day, I'm like, hey, you're going to work on Alter Math with, you know, this lesson. Oh, I already did it. I've been on it. And I'm like, oh, okay, well, you know, hop back on. Let's do the next lesson then, which was something new for them, which I like. There's always something for them to do.
2: You got to be happy when your kids are engaging at home.
3: Yeah,
2: without it being their homework assignment, it's like you've hit something here.
3: Yeah, they like it because I think anything that a kid can earn achievements in too, especially in fifth grade, they're very competitive. It's like who's doing better and what. And so that was kind of, it may have started out as a joke between a couple of the kids, but then it turned into an actual, you know, let's see who can get the most done and who can get the furthest. And so they would work ahead of me in the lessons, which I didn't mind. If you're prepared by the time you come to class and you know what's going on, you know, kudos to you. That's fantastic.
2: That's a pretty interesting look here. So do you have any idea how long this pilot program or test program is going to go on with this? And is there opportunity for other districts or students or teachers to get engaged?
3: Yeah, so there's a fall study going on right now. It's starting in October. I'm a part of that study as well. I know there's over 150 teachers who are going to be in this from 53 different schools. And there's a lot of counties across Florida. And I want to say that I thought that Georgia was involved as well, mm-hmm. Which wouldn't surprise me up there where UF is, you know. But I've done some calls with other teachers to kind of discuss some of the things that we've been seeing, and it's been counties all over Florida that are participating in this as well.
2: Well, very good. Riley Rustin is with us, and we'll wrap it up with her and this edition of the Florida Roundtable when we continue in just moments here on the Florida News Network.
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2: Wrapping up this weekend of the Florida Roundtable with Riley Rustin, who's a fifth grade teacher in Seminole County, AI in the classroom. And we're talking about the Alter Math program, Riley. And let's take a look at some of the statistics that you've got in front of you. They're documenting results. They've got a great number of kids. A pretty big study group, it seems like. And looks like there's opportunities, other classes here as well.
3: Yeah. So I mentioned it earlier, but just this fall alone, there's 150 or more teachers that are working from 53 different schools in a lot of different counties over Florida. So there's a lot of people involved in this. But I think one of the biggest points that I saw and talked about was that the spring study showed that Alter Math alone, the students gained 14 points versus 8 points for the students who weren't involved. So that those numbers may not mean anything to, you know, the everyday person, but to a teacher, the points that they're gaining on these tests make all the difference. And, you know, their achievement levels and where they get placed the following year.
2: And difference between an A and a B, right?
3: Yeah. But that's a great way to explain it. Yeah. You know, so that their FAST is on a level of 1 to 5. 5 means they've absolutely mastered it. And so in order to get into this class in the first place, this advanced class, they had to get a 4 or 5. So it's really hard to take a kid who's already very bright and make them even brighter. And that's what Alter Math is helping us do.
2: That's fantastic. Now they're documenting these results. This is a continuing study. Are there other levels of classes that are besides just the fifth grade? Is it happening elsewhere too?
3: Yeah. So Alter Math is actually just one of the programs that's going on. There's quite a few others. If anybody's interested, you can go to their website. It's alter-math.ai, and you can look through all the different programs that they offer, and they're all for different grade levels as well. So I was saying earlier that, you know, I wish that my fifth grade class that's on fifth grade content had access to something like this as well. And that's something that I've given feedback on and would hope to see in the future. But there's other programs that, you know, are still being trialed and going through these studies that, you know, may become available to everybody here in the near future.
2: If you had the option to have something like this for each of the subjects you teach, would you take it?
3: Yeah, absolutely. That's why I've said it, you know, a couple times throughout this is like every chance I've been offered to be a part of this, 100% yes, count me in. And I'm actually bummed that this time around I'm in the control group so my students won't have access to it, you know, because I liked it last year and I thought that they were really engaged. And so, you know, it's like I wish they would tweak the study just for me and let me into the test group so that my kids have it, because I feel like now that I've seen it be used, I feel like my kids will be lacking because they don't have it.
2: This sounds like a positive for screen time for kids as opposed to the negatives we always hear. You learned anything about that in the time you've been doing this?
3: I mean, I definitely think there's worse ways to use the computer is what I can say. You know, I think there's worse ways that we already use the computer at school. There's some programs that are used that, in my opinion, aren't as beneficial, and especially for these advanced students. Like, you know, if they're working on a sixth grade level, some of the programs they use or that we're told we have to have them use are only at a fifth grade level. Like, that's taking it back to what we were talking about earlier, them being bored in the classroom. That shouldn't be our goal, just to meet a number requirement that somebody somewhere set, you know. Like, if we're going to use it, we're going to put them on it, and we're going to keep pushing this technology, let's make sure it's at least worth it.
2: Riley Rustin, thank you so much for your time this week. I appreciate it. Very interesting. And let's hope this advances and gets these kids rolling. Good luck and stay in touch with us. If this thing changes, we'll be happy to talk about it some more.
3: Thank you.
2: You bet. And we'll see you folks next week here on the Florida Roundtable on the Florida News Network.
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18: From ABC News, I'm Brian Clark. President Trump returned to the White House from Camp David a day early on Saturday. The White House did not explain why. Meanwhile, there are renewed fears of a wider war in the Middle East as Saudi Arabia says that it intercepted a ballistic missile that was fired towards the capital. The now more than 200-day war with Iran continues to impact prices in the U.S.
19: The average price of diesel hitting a record average of $6.44 a gallon. President Trump insists the higher prices are a small price to pay to set back Iran's nuclear program.
20: I think most people, if they had a vote on lower gas prices or letting Iran have a nuclear weapon, I'd be willing to vote that it would be a massive landslide.
19: Sources tell ABC News new estimates show the cost of the war has reached $43 billion.
18: That's ABC's Perry Russom. Meanwhile, as the almost five-year war continues between Russia and Ukraine, Ukraine launched more than 1,000 drones towards Russia overnight in what the mayor of Moscow called the largest ever attack on the capital. Three news organizations still barred from the White House. CNN, MS Now, and Politico denied access to the complex because President Trump said he does not like their coverage. ABC's Stephen Portnoy has more.
21: The White House Correspondents Association denounced the president's move, saying, quote, "This is about more than the rights of journalists. It's about the right of the American people to receive a full and independent account of the activities, policies, and decisions of whoever occupies the nation's highest office."
18: Pop star Ed Sheeran performed in Philadelphia. There were protests outside the venue, and on stage he addressed his decision to drop Macklemore from his tour lineup after his pro-Palestinian comments while opening for Sheeran. In a video shared to Instagram, Sheeran said,
22: "My concerts have always been a safe space for everyone, and that matters hugely to me."
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0: News Talk 850 WFTL weather forecast for your Sunday. Expect more rain in the forecast, about an 80% chance with a high of 86 and a low of 75. And as we kick off a fresh work week on Monday, more rain in the forecast with a high of 85 and a low of 75. That's a check of your weather. 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
1: My name is Patrick Franklin, President and CEO of the Urban League of Palm Beach County and Treasure Coast. And like always, I thank you for joining us this morning. And I know you've gotten over the long Labor Day weekend and you're back to the grind. But the one good thing that you got to realize right now, that football is here and we get to watch football Friday night, Saturday, Sunday, all day. Come on, guys. What a day it is. Yes, I love football, as you can tell. But we got something to talk about today that's really special to us here in Palm Beach County. And as my guest today, I have Keely Gideon Taylor, who's the president of the Black Chamber of Commerce for Palm Beach County. Keely, welcome to Culturally Speaking.
4: Good morning. Good morning. I'm glad to be here. Thank you for having me.
1: Welcome. Welcome. Welcome. Now, the Black Chamber has been around for a long time, and you and your predecessors have been on the show in the past and have talked about the Black Chamber. But for those few who don't know about the Black Chamber, let's go a little bit of historical background. When was the Black Chamber started and why?
4: The Black Chamber of Commerce of Palm Beach County was started in 2004. And it was started to support the Black and minority-owned businesses in Palm Beach County as a way to give them opportunities that their counterparts did not have. Mm-hmm. And so our mission is to grow the success of Black-owned businesses through education, advocacy, information sharing, and resource brokering. And so what that means is we provide resources to our members to help them be competitive in this market in Palm Beach County, to help them make contributions to the economic development, which we know is very important. Small business is the lifeblood of any economy.
1: Yes, it is.
4: And to, help them grow their networks, within the county.
1: Keely, give me just a big, big ballpark estimate of the number of Black-owned businesses here in Palm Beach County. Just a big number.
4: Wow, that's a great question. Unfortunately, I don't have that answer. But I do know that there are 3 million Black-owned businesses in our nation. Mm-hmm. And here in Palm Beach County, we are serving just under 500 members.
1: Very good. Very good. Yes. Now, if I'm a small business owner, what can I look to receive as a potential member of the Black Chamber?
4: So our members and what we are promoting, our chamber is we're young. We're 22 years old this year. We are also compared to some of our neighbors, a bit smaller. But what we promote is there's relationship overreach. Mm-hmm. So in the Black Chamber family, and we are a family, we promote that you are getting an opportunity to network with peers. You are also getting an opportunity to get those resources and tools that you may not otherwise be able to get. Mm-hmm. In fact, we have very good relationships with our municipalities here, mm-hmm. with our local officials. And so we are constantly working with those municipalities to share with our members what opportunities there are to grow within those municipalities. We know that each municipality is unique. And so how to get to work with them is very important. In fact, we held a city leaders symposium not too long ago, and many of them told us that it was the relationships. Mm-hmm. You know, you have to have that relationship.
1: That's key.
4: You can apply for the RFPs and you can do all of that, but you have to have those relationships. If they don't know you, then you need to get to know them. Mm-hmm. And that's what we promote. Even with peer-to-peer, we encourage our members to work with each other because that's very important. So our events include an opportunity for education, information sharing, resources, and they also include networking, mm-hmm. because we want our members to be networking, not only with each other, with also those municipal officials.
1: Mm-hmm. Keely, how can someone get in touch with you and the Black Chamber?
4: We have an office in West Palm Beach on Village Avenue, so they can pop into the office. Our office hours are Tuesday and Thursday, 9 to 5. They can get in contact with our office manager, contact@blackchamberpbc.com. They can email me, president at blackchamberpbc.com. And we encourage them to visit our website and keep up with the chamber and see what's going on.
1: Mm-hmm. Now, Palm Beach County is a large, large county. And I know we have several other chambers across the county. Some have been around for over 100 years. Some are geographically located in different areas. But you serve the entire county, correct?
4: We absolutely do.
1: So there's no hindrance if you're a minority-owned small business to not get involved because of you may live in South County or North County or in the Western community. You're there to serve all minority small businesses throughout the whole county.
4: We are. In fact, as I mentioned, our municipal partners, we're growing that network and we're hosting events in all four corners of the county. Earlier this month, we held our People's Choice Awards in Boynton Beach. Mm-hmm. We've got some events coming up in Riviera Beach, northern part of the county. And then we're taking a few events out west later on in the year. So we service all of Palm Beach County, and we have members from all over Palm Beach County.
1: And your membership is not limited to only minority businesses, but it's open to everyone.
4: I'm so glad you asked. It is not. You do not have to be black.
1: Yeah.
4: To be a member of the Black Chamber of Commerce of Palm Beach
1: County.
4: Very
1: nice.
4: But what you have to be is interested in helping those businesses grow.
1: Mm-hmm.
4: Our black-owned business, 51% of our membership is micro and small business.
1: Mm-hmm.
4: So many of our businesses are small business. So you have to want to be able to support those small businesses and give them the opportunity to grow. And we encourage the community to patronize those businesses,
1: mm-hmm.
4: because our businesses are not providing products and services only for the black community.
1: Right.
4: Their products and services span
1: everywhere.
4: Every consumer yeah. can benefit from those products and services that our members are mm-hmm. producing.
1: So if I'm a small business, let's say I've been in business for a year and a half, 2 years right now, and I'm struggling. I'm going through the ups and downs of creating an entity to sustain itself and last. What should I really call the Black Chamber and say, hey, look, how can you help me?
4: Absolutely. Absolutely. We encourage that. Again, we see ourselves as a network that is unique in making sure that we are tapping into those resources, again, that may not be readily available or that our members may not know about.
1: Mm-hmm.
4: Oftentimes we find that our members, they are ready to scale, but they may not know where those resources are.
1: Mm-hmm.
4: And so what we have been told is when they come into our family, we take them by the hand and we introduce them and share those resources with them where they may not be able to readily find that in a bigger environment.
1: Mm-hmm. I know recently we both sponsored an event with the county to introduce small businesses to engage with the county contracting and the whole process of becoming eligible to work and receive contracts from the county. Can you explore a little bit of why that's so important in this environment? Because so many of our small businesses don't engage at that level.
4: Yes, that was our small business workshop. That was a 2-session workshop, accelerated workshop for mm-hmm. our members
1: mm-hmm.
4: that was co-hosted by Palm Beach County Commissioner Bobby Powell. And so that's very important because at the top of the interview, I said, hey, we're here to provide resources and tools for our members to grow. And so by becoming certified, and several of our members became certified on session 2,
1: mm-hmm.
4: by becoming certified, that opens up the door for endless possibilities for them to work with the county.
1: The millions of dollars of contracts
4: absolutely
1: the county puts out every year.
4: Absolutely. And so that's important. But for that workshop, some of our members may not have been able to become certified, or going through the regular process, it's a lengthier process. They
1: mm-hmm.
4: were able to partake of that session, which was an accelerated course. And so we are happy about that. Again, we want our members to grow. And so by providing those types of tools to help them generate business and get business and do business, that is one of our primary focuses.
1: Mm-hmm. How does the Black Chamber partner with the existing bigger chambers that are located throughout the county? How do you partner in and collaborate with them?
4: Well, we have very good relationships with many of our chamber neighbors. We have partnered consistently with several over the years in hosting candidates forums and power networking sessions and other workshops. So we partner quite well. And one thing that I think is important when we are collaborating, it gives our members and their members an opportunity to be in the spaces that they may not otherwise be in. Mm-hmm. It puts our members in front of their audience. It puts their audience in front of our members. And so it's generally a very good win-win, because but for that collaboration, the members may not have had exposure to either one of the chambers.
1: I know over the years, the Black Chamber has been a very forceful advocate when it comes to disparity in contracts with the county and municipalities, and just having small minority businesses being exposed to the process. Has that gotten any better over the years?
4: I think it has. I mean, there's a lot of emphasis on that, and so it has gotten better. And just because we are, we're a part of it and working with our political leaders and the municipalities in that space, and they know we're in the room. I will say more eyes are on it, and mm-hmm. so it has more attention. So I think it's gotten a little better, and I think that we've been a part of that and making sure, that this isn't swept under the rug, but you're keeping focus on it.
1: But like we had recently, those certification sessions, mm-hmm. those are the things that are coming off these disparity studies that were done years ago, is excess and resources that we have to expose more small business to the process, right?
4: Absolutely. And that was that session we opened with the city leaders roundtable that I mentioned, where we had city managers in the room sharing with our members how to do business, because each one of them is unique. And so, again, our members don't know what they know. So, I had a member come back and say, thank you for hosting that session. Because mm-hmm. of that, I was able to forge a meeting with the city manager of Wellington, and now I'm going to be working with Wellington. Mm-hmm. But for the chamber, the Black Chamber, and that introduction, that meeting or opportunity for her to grow her business may not have existed, right, or come to fruition.
1: Good morning. Thank you again for joining us this morning on this beautiful Sunday morning. We have with us Keely Gideon Taylor, who's the president of the Black Chamber. And Keely, how can someone get in touch with the Black Chamber again?
4: They can contact us at contact@blackchamberpbc or president@blackchamberpbc. We do have an office in West Palm Beach on Village Avenue. We have office hours there, Tuesdays and Thursdays, 9 to 5. And I invite our members to drop by.
1: Very good. All right, let's talk about some of your events coming up. I know you guys have a full calendar of events coming up. One of your biggest ones is the Ascension Awards.
4: Yes, we'll be celebrating the 14th annual Ascension
1: 14th?
4: Awards.
1: So already?
4: 14.
1: Oh, wow.
4: Yes. So that's a very, very exciting event, because we get all of our members to come out, all of the community comes out and celebrate.
1: Very nice affair.
4: Yes, they celebrate our winners. This year, we've moved the event to November.
1: Okay.
4: We've moved it to a brunch this year, and we're going out to Wellington National Golf Club. So it's going to be a bit of a twist. Still, we're going to have a very nice event. But, I'm happy to be celebrating the 14th annual. It's hard to believe.
1: Tickets are available now?
4: Tickets will be available soon.
1: Okay, very good. Mm-hmm.
4: And we do have sponsorships available.
1: That's always an exciting event that the Black Chamber hosts every year. If you haven't been, folks, I just love the thrill of all the people who are nominated for different awards that they don't know until you announce it that night, right?
4: Absolutely. What's an award ceremony if you know up front?
1: Right.
4: That way we can capture you sharing your awards.
1: Special. Yeah, they're thrilled because the nominees bring their party with them.
4: They do. They do.
1: And they have a good time.
4: Event.
1: Very nice. Any other events that are coming up with the Black Chamber?
4: Yes. Actually, next week, we are a sponsor of the Election Expo. Hopefully, the listeners have heard of that. That is in partnership with Leadership Palm Beach County, League of Women Voters Palm Beach County, and Palm Beach State University. That's an opportunity for our members and the public to come out and meet the candidates that will be on the ballot on November 3rd and also get to test out the new voting equipment if they haven't. So Supervisor of Elections will be there also. But again, that's one of the education pieces for our members. It's not only about the business, but we want to educate them so that they can know what's coming down the pike on the ballot that may affect their businesses.
1: Very good.
4: Yeah. And then we'll be partnering with the Palm Beach Partners Business Matchmakers on October 2nd. That's a very popular event that brings matches the businesses. So that is not our event, but we're very heavily involved in that. And that's usually a very well-attended event.
1: Yes, it is.
4: Yes, coming in October, which is not too far from now.
1: Let's talk a little bit about, because we're in the midterm election right now, and I've been talking about getting out the vote and making sure that we're engaged in the voting process on a weekly basis now. Talk to me. You mentioned that you'd be participating with other groups on a candidate education awareness at Palm Beach State College. From a Black Chamber perspective, why is it important that we vote?
4: Great question. We need to make sure that we have a voice in what is happening locally. Those local elections rise up to state and national. And so it's in the backyard where it starts. And so we want to educate our members that's important. We go up to, we take a delegation to Tallahassee every year. And so we're advocating for our businesses, for our members every year with our local and state officials. And so, we're at the table. So we want our members, to back us up. But that is very important. Again, that affects the livelihood of what's happening in your backyard and rises up to state. So we want to educate our members that is an important part of being a citizen and actually a business owner.
1: Right, so. Because, I mean, we can't bypass our local elections because local is where everything happens around here. I mean, when you talk about only vote during the presidential, the president doesn't set your drainage in, if you have problems with drainage and or you have problems with trash pickup or whatever. I mean, anything to do with our local government. Folks, that's why it's so important that you engage in this election because I know the Black Chamber advocates for policy and legislative issues that affect small business owners.
4: We do.
1: And, if you don't participate in the process, then your voice cannot be heard.
4: Absolutely. And there's where that holistic approach, not only focused on growing the business, but educating business owners because they're residents of the county and of these municipalities. Mm-hmm. So, it's a holistic approach when you're a part of the chamber.
1: Yeah. Folks, we are in September now, and the general election is November 3rd. We're really 9 weeks away, okay, from our general election. That's the midterm election. That's going to determine a lot. We have local county commissioners on the ballot. We have state representatives on the ballot. We have state senators on the ballot. We have judgeships on the ballot. We have a lot of things on school board. A lot of things to be determined, and it is going to affect us. So we encourage, and I'm saying we as the Urban League and the Black Chamber, if you don't do anything else, please participate. Participate in this election. You have the time right now to go and validate your election where you're going to vote. If you're eligible to vote right now, that you can make any corrections you need to at the Supervisor of Elections website. Mm-hmm. Folks, now's the time to make those corrections if needed. Make sure those validations that I'm eligible to vote. And just make sure that you're ready to cast your ballot in November when it's time to do that. So, Keely, anything else you want to add to that?
4: Well, I do want to add, you know, I'm very proud. I am the first woman and the first Black woman to chair the Black Chamber of Commerce of Palm Beach County in 22 years.
1: Congratulations.
4: So I am very proud of that. I'll just toot my own horn with
1: Absolutely.
4: That.
1: Absolutely. I wish I had a little horn to toot for you right here.
4: But yes, but again, you know, I am proud of the work that we are doing in the community and for our small businesses. Mm-hmm. I am proud of the relationships that we have with our local and state politicians. And I am proud of the support that we enjoy from the community mm-hmm. and the partnerships that we have with our neighboring chambers and other organizations. Mm-hmm. So I would encourage anyone that has a new business and maybe hasn't heard of the Black Chamber, you know, to check us out. Follow us on, we're on all the social media platforms, but also our website, Black Chamber PBC, and see what's going on because it is a family network. We value relationship over reach. And so it's an opportunity to engage. And so we have the workshops where we're giving you those resources and tools to grow your business. We have the networking events where you can, come out in a more casual setting and join us. I do want to give a plug to our young professionals. We have a young professionals group that's 21 to 39. And our young professionals have an event coming up this month at the Soulmates Records in Northwood. But that's on the site. But we have a very vibrant young professionals group, and they are doing some good things, mm-hmm. with our young people. And so you can, I'm not a young professional anymore, but I'm an honorary, so you can also partake of those events.
1: Okay. Yeah. All right. I like that description, the honorary.
4: Yeah, I'm going to use that.
1: I can be honorary too. Keely, under your leadership, what is your vision for the chamber in the next, over your tenure coming up?
4: So we are growing our membership, and that's a good thing. But also important with that is making sure that there is value to the membership, mm-hmm. because we know that any membership, there's some onus on the member to be engaged, but there has to be a draw for the members to be engaged. So we are focusing, on providing those tools like the small business workshop. We had not done something like that for some time. And so to see some of our members become certified, just open up so many doors, providing a balance of those, educational and those networking events and to keep that going. And so this past 6 weeks, we held an event every single week. And while that may not sound like a much,
1: that's a lot.
4: That's a bandwidth.
1: Lot.
4: Yeah. Yes. Yeah. It takes a lot of work. Mm-hmm. And so, we want to continue back, but provide quality over quantity because again, that's what it is. And we know members will talk with their money. So we want to continue to grow mm-hmm. membership and provide that quality balance.
1: Well, folks, I want to thank Keely for joining us this morning as the president of the Black Chamber. But if you don't know Keely, Keely has been a member on my board of the Urban League for the past 17 years. She's been grounded in this community for a long time, folks. And like I say, if I had a horn to blow right now, I'd just say thank you, Keely, for your support and for your involvement and your caring of this community.
4: Well, thank you. It's a pleasure to serve the community. And of course, I'm all about relationships. And because I believe relationships are the key to everything.
1: Well, you do a wonderful job in doing that. And please keep doing it. keep doing it. We appreciate the work that you do and with for so many groups in this community. Mm-hmm.
4: Yes. Well, again, it's my pleasure. I do pick and choose because I like my downtime. So, people see me in the community and say, you're everywhere. I said, but I do
1: yes,
4: pick and
1: are.
4: Choose. And Urban League is another group that it's a pleasure to serve. And I am 100% behind the mission. And that's why I've stayed. And I guess I must be

0: dollars are gone and how we can help you retain some of those dollars just a little longer past Monday, okay? So if you're looking to become a first-time home buyer, if you're looking for a financial literacy workshop, call the Urban League at 561-833-1461 to get more information. And we have a few events coming up also. October 15th is our annual breast cancer awareness luncheon. I think this is probably like our 15th year doing that. And that's on, again, October 15th at 12 o'clock at UB Kinsey. On October 23rd, we have our youth empowerment luncheon. This is our 16th annual youth empowerment luncheon, which will be at the West Palm Beach Marriott. And that will begin at 12 o'clock on October the 23rd. November the 19th, we have our annual meeting of the Urban League of Palm Beach County and Treasure Coast, which will be at Gaines Park. And on November 21st, we have our 32nd annual John Weiss Thanksgiving Food Drive. And that's going to be on November 21st, the Saturday before Thanksgiving. It's going to be in West Palm Beach at Temple Israel, right across the street from the Urban League, and also in Fort Pierce. So with that being said, if you're looking to volunteer, if you're looking to give back, if you're looking to support us in any way that you possibly can, call the Urban League at 561-833-1461, and we are there to serve. Folks, that's it for today. Thank you for joining us, and I look forward to speaking with you again next Sunday. Have a good day.
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2: Welcome back to the show. And if you're looking for ways to stretch your monthly budget while skipping the headache of South Florida traffic, you are going to absolutely love our next guest. Joining us from the South Florida Regional Transportation Authority are Dave Kubicek, the new executive director of Tri-Rail, and Victor Garcia, the director of public affairs. Going to be talking about the exciting new campaign called More Money in Your Pocket. Now, this aims at making your daily commute a whole lot easier and a whole lot cheaper. Victor, Dave, welcome to the show.
3: Thank you for having us.
2: Thank you for doing this and thinking about the community. Now, let's talk about Tri-Rail because we see the trains all the time. But for those who may have never experienced it or enjoyed this service, why is Tri-Rail a great and vital transportation option for South Florida right now?
3: This is Dave Kubicek. I think what's so great for Southern Florida is we basically provide a transportation option in a very busy corridor. You know, we provide you an opportunity to maybe not have to be on I-95 at certain parts of the day that might not be as fluid as one might hope.
2: Right.
3: The other thing I would just say is that, you know, we provide some options. We can provide service either directly like into Miami Airport. We have connections, you know, with Fort Lauderdale and, you know, up north of West Palm at the Trump Airport. We also have some venue options and stuff, you know, going into the soccer stadium or into downtown. We've got some express train as well that are afforded. So another opportunity for consideration around your mobility throughout the region. And I look for Victor to weigh in as he sees fit.
4: Yep, for sure. And folks getting to work every day. You have students going to school every day. There's, you know, appointments. Everything you're trying to travel to on a daily basis, Tri-Rail is there for you.
2: Right. And immediate day-to-day benefits when they swap the steering wheel for a seat on the train. The gas prices, the way they are right now, by month's end, they're probably saving a pretty penny.
3: I would say, depending on your drive and everything else, for regular commuters, a monthly pass is $121 unlimited travel for the month. So I think that that's a pretty good value to consider. I think also when you factor in, you've got insurance, you've got wear and tear on your vehicle, mm-hmm. also your personal time when you're in your automobile. People do sometimes multitask, but maybe right. not always the best thing to do. But when you're riding with us, you know, we can afford you a seat and you can kind of sit back and work on your mobile device or laptop, or just, you know, just if you want to sit there and read a book in quiet, other than, you know, normal train movement and activity.
2: Exactly.
4: Yeah. And don't forget tolls and parking, right? That's another one. It creeps in there.
2: Right.
3: Absolutely.
2: No, it really does. And you just said, like, oh, it's $100 for the month. Like, that is, for me, at least in my car, and I have an economy car right now, that gets me two tanks of gas. And, you know, I'm filling up every week pretty much at this point. So, yeah, no, this is absolutely one of the best options available for transportation. So let's also talk about your train stations, because like you said, you had stops all over South Florida, and they're in areas where if you have to, like, additionally take a bus ride or ride share service, you're not too far away. And even with that, you guys have partnerships with regional bus systems and transportation agencies that actually provide seamless connected travel, and at most times a discounted rate.
4: Absolutely. In fact, there's 19 stations all along South Florida, and as you know, we traverse through three counties, and every single one of our stations connects to a mass transit run by one of those counties. So we have great partnerships with them for people going from one place to the other. In addition to discounts, that's a whole different animal which can tackle

0: well, but just that alone, the interconnection to get you to other places, it's there. There's places to go from our train station to get you to the final destination.
1: Yeah, like you said, this is a whole other animal to tackle, but I'll just bring up one case. Like, if you take the Tri-Rail to Broward and then you take a bus from there, that bus fare is only 50 cents.
0: That's exactly what it is. Yeah, as long as you have your Tri-Rail pass, that's exactly what it is. You get a 50 cent transfer to go on Broward County Transit, as well as Palm Tran up in Palm Beach. Okay. And I think the numbers vary from Miami-Dade because they have the Metro and the bus, but there's also discount transfers on them as well.
1: Yeah, and this is why I'm so excited to talk about this new campaign, because I'm like, how can you make that better? But, you know, budgeting is on everybody's mind right now, and you are launching the More Money in Your Pocket campaign. Really excited about that. What's this campaign all about, and what does it also cost to ride?
0: So Dave shared a little bit about how our monthly passes as of October 1st are going to be $121. That's a pretty good deal. It beats buying every day, which depends on where you travel, because it's a zone fare. It's not one flat fee, except on weekends it is. It's only $5, and you can ride all day. If you've never done it, that's a great way to get to know the system. Mm-hmm. Or if you just want to use it to go somewhere fun, bring the family, if it's $5 per person all day on Tri-Rail, that's a good benefit as well. But yeah, this campaign is really to focus on that it's still a very affordable system to get you back and forth compared to pretty much anything else that you could use. If you see any of the other alternatives, if you're going to Uber yourself, use your own car, like the costs, you know, they add up. As you said, like, everybody's looking at their budgets, everybody's trying to figure out where to save. So this is definitely one way to look at it. There's actual value to using the system.
1: Yes, exactly. More value for your money. And we kind of talked about it a little earlier, but are there specific discounts for, you know, students or seniors or, you know, daily commuters?
0: Yes, definitely. There are discounts currently available for seniors, children, students, people with disabilities, and Medicare recipients. They get 50% off the regular Tri-Rail fare. Mm-hmm. And for regular commuters who use it to work, we have an employer discount program. It's a free program for any employer who wants to take part and provides a 15% discount on any of the participants who use it to get to work. So, yes, on top of giving you a good deal, there are some additional discounts that you can take advantage of as well.
1: That is amazing. And Dave, you are brand new here. What drew you to Tri-Rail?
2: What drew me to Tri-Rail is that it's a good organization. It's a very important organization. We've got a lot of good regional partners and stuff that we're working with. And, you know, again, it's just this region provides a very good quality of life. So being so new, you know, my first priority is naturally safety and reliability of the system, riding the system, getting out there to listen to our riders, whether it's on the train or on the platform and stuff, especially, you know, with our employees and the areas that we service. And from there, it's just making sure that we provide, you know, a seamless service, options around our services, and then also looking ahead towards the future. You know, what can we do to build upon the great success that's been established here so far? You know, we just want to make sure that we are part of the community. We continue to serve the community, you know, as far as, you know, movement of our customers. And then the other thing I'd also like to add is, along the same corridor, we're also balancing working with Amtrak, because there's other train movement that, you know, that goes further than our service territory, as well as the movement of freight. That's one of the things that makes Tri-Rail, you know, very unique, is that, you know, we do have a freight component working with Florida, keeping the corridor going. We're interfacing, you know, with Amtrak directly on our alignment. Amongst all that, we're fitting in our service as well. Look forward to growing it and keeping it going.
1: Yeah, you're off to a great start already, and you really do seem like a really great addition to the team. Cannot wait to see what you do with this in the future, and you already have plans. Like you just said, this is going to be so amazing. But welcome to the team.
2: Thank you very much.
1: This is a massive win for South Florida commuters. Thank you so much for sharing this with us. If listeners want to learn more about the, you know, the schedules, the routes, the different locations that you're in, the discounts, where can they find that?
0: Information is available on Tri-Rail's website. 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
1: Welcome back to South Florida Sundays. And right now we are actually celebrating a massive milestone with an organization that has truly been the bedrock of our community, Habitat for Humanity of Greater Palm Beach County. For 40 years, they have been building strength, stability, and self-reliance through shelter for Palm Beach County residents. And that's whether they're going through the neighborhood with their revitalization events or helping families get into homes, many of them actually for the first time. You know, I've always been impressed guests, but today is actually extra special because we're looking ahead to their Dream Builders Ball. Joining us right now are two people who are making this incredible event happen. Jennifer Thomason, the president and CEO of Habitat Greater Palm Beach County, and Peter Robbins, the co-chair for the Dream Builders Ball Gala. Welcome.
4: Trina, we are so excited to be celebrating 40 years, and I'm going to put some numbers out for everybody because they are very impressive.
1: Yeah.
4: We, over the last 40 years in Palm Beach County, have built 452 homes. We have also revitalized 837 homes. That means we have impacted over 1,280 households in 40 years right here in Palm Beach County.
1: That's amazing.
4: And we can't do that without the amazing volunteers and support we have. So that resulted in 40,991 volunteers and 504,000 hours completed.
1: Oh my goodness.
4: It's impactful and it's so unprecedented.
1: No, it really is. And that, you know, your revitalization programs, you're going to different homes that are already, you know, built, and you're helping them repaint or do the lawn. And it's not even just homes. Sometimes there are parks and everything like that. So this is really impacting the entire community. And then like your neighbor, you know, finally getting into that house for the first time. This is what you do. You make dreams come true. It's amazing.
4: Thank you. We love to just wrap our arms around our whole entire community. It's just so impactful.
1: Yes, exactly. And for the listeners who may be hearing about the Dream Builders Ball for the first time, what can they expect from this evening and what makes this year's celebration so special?
5: Look, I think, you know, Jennifer touched on it. 40 years is an incredible milestone, and to be able to bring together a lot of the folks who have made the past 40 years so special for Habitat, and then the folks who will be, you know, helping lay the foundation for the next 40 years. Mm-hmm. These events are celebrations, right? They're about having fun. They're about congratulating the folks who've made all the accomplishments happen. And at the end of the day, like, you get back to Habitat for Humanity's mission, and we are making the American dream come true for families right here in our community. Homeownership can be so elusive, and especially in a community like Palm Beach County, where housing prices have gone up dramatically in recent years. So the fact that this event will help support that mission is fantastic, and it's going to be a ton of fun too. There's something I'm excited about: a glambot slow motion red carpet experience.
1: And,
5: I mean, everything in life looks better in slow motion. Like, you watch a movie or TV show and you see a slow motion sequence and you're like, that is cool.
1: Yeah.
5: So there's going to be fun stuff on the red carpet and fun stuff throughout the entire evening. It is going to be a great night.
1: No, I don't doubt it at all. And I love the glambot slow motion thing. It's kind of like what we see on the red carpet happening nowadays, right? Like with celebrities and stuff.
4: Yes.
1: So you're going to have your own celebrity moment.
5: Yeah.
1: I love that. And the theme this evening is actually the foundation for dreams, which, yes, I absolutely agree with that. But can you tell us about how this idea connects to Habitat's mission and the families that you serve every single day?
4: Yes. You know, Peter touched on it so eloquently. Palm Beach County right now, the average home sales price is $700,000.
1: Yeah.
4: The average median income in Palm Beach County is over $100,000. For so many of our essential community members that are making maybe 60 or 70, homeownership is, that's all it is. It's a dream. It's unattainable. It's only something they can dream about. But because of the support of Habitat supporters like Peter and his leadership as a gala co-chair and so many of other supporters and volunteers, that dream comes true for our homeowners. We are the only program that makes homeownership attainable for folks that are making 60 to 80% below that average median income. And they actually obtain the dream of homeownership. And that translates into our mission, bringing people together to build homes, communities, and hope. Because when those dreams come true, the hope for a better future is solid and it's a reality. So we love that. And that's what this translates to for our mission.
1: You're truly changing lives, not even just for like the homeowner, but for their children and, you know, their children's children after that, because a teenager or a child does so much better when they have a roof over their head, when they have stability, and you're helping these families do that.
4: Yes, we definitely are. One of the families we will be highlighting at this event is the very first home that we built. It's a family that has been in their home for 40 years, and the successes and the legacy of just positive impact for not only the family, but their children and now their grandchildren. We're going to be able to hear that, see that, and feel that the night of the event. So that impact is real.
1: And you've been closely involved in bringing the celebration to life. Why was it so important for you to kind of take that leadership role for Habitat's 40th anniversary? And what are you most excited for the guests to experience?
5: That's a great question. I gave, you know, it's so hard to pinpoint one thing that you're most excited for that night. There's going to be an amazing cocktail reception. The dancing and the dinner and the whole ballroom will be incredible. But honestly, I hope every single guest there gets to meet one of the families that benefited from Habitat for Humanity and got a home through Habitat. And to see the looks on their faces and hear their story, you will be hooked. There are a ton of different ways that we can spend our time and spend our dollars and donate to support, you know, causes. And there's so many great causes. But once you meet a Habitat family, especially hearing we're going to have the first homeowner family involved, like to meet them and see how their life has been transformed, you will be absolutely hooked with this organization. And we hope you become a lifelong supporter.
1: Right. And what I really do love about your organization is not only that you're getting people into home and like really letting people get, you know, more towards the American dream, but you're teaching them how to keep that American dream. They're not just getting homes. They work towards getting the home. You know, they work in your stores. They put in sweat equity hours, and you also teach them financing and, you know, how to make sure that they don't end up in a bad situation after they get the home.
4: Yes. You know what? That's really important because many people don't really understand the process. Our homeowners are purchasing their home, and their journey could be anywhere from, you know, 18 months to 24 months of that volunteering their time, 300 to 400 hours per adult, which 75 of those hours are financial education. We want them to be successful. We want them to stay in these homes, just like the Bivens family, which is the first family that's been in their home for now over 40 years. We want them to be able to stay there. And the other beauty of our program is it doesn't end when they get the keys. You can see that, you know, at this event where you're going to see the Bivens family who's been in there 40 years. You're going to see some families who are in their homes right now, and you're going to get to meet families that are on the horizon, that are on their homeowner journey right now. And the beauty of that is that we stay connected with them because we want to ensure that they are successful. Very unique. Habitat for Humanity.
1: No, this is so amazing and certainly a celebration for the last 40 years, but it's also about what comes next. And I'm so excited about this. So what will the support that's generated through Dream Builders Ball make possible for Habitat and local families?
4: One of the things that's really exciting about the Dream Builders Ball is we are going to be kicking off our endowment fund. So we have been planning and positioning ourselves to be very sustainable as a nonprofit in Palm Beach County, and we have done a great job of that. So this event, this night, will have a special piece of it, which is a Dream Makers portion where people can donate unrestricted dollars that goes right to the mission, and it will be used to start an endowment fund that will ensure our sustainability for the future and also, of course, continue to build homes every year for essential community members in Palm Beach County.
1: Wow, that's going to be amazing. And I actually want to bring up, didn't you guys go through like Tamarind and you kind of re-spruced that up and are still building homes over there?
4: We are focusing right now on West Palm Beach, which is where that first home was built. Coleman Park, Tamarind, we are working with the CRA there and the city to really develop some of those empty lots and some of those blighted areas to bring life back to it, because that was a beautifully historical thriving community,
1: right?
4: And we're hoping to bring it back to that.
1: No, and I just wanted to point that out for people who are listening right now who actually drive through the neighborhood, who are seeing these changes. That's Habitat. They are doing that. They're making these dreams come true, and they're revitalizing our community as it. So that's the kind of why I asked that question and wanted to like really put that out.
4: Thank you.
1: So you're welcome. And then another question, as someone who has helped, you know, shape the celebration, Peter, what do you hope the guests will take away from this evening, not just about the past 40 years, but, you know, Habitat's role in the community going forward?
5: I think you could honestly say that Habitat's role in the community is more critical now than ever. And so I hope guests take away not only the incredible work Habitat has done and all the hundreds and thousands of volunteers over the past 40 years, but that more is needed. This issue of housing and the housing gap and the challenges to home ownership, they're just not going away anytime soon. The market is just so challenging for folks trying to break into home ownership. And Jennifer gave the numbers in Palm Beach County. They're a little astounding.
1: Right.
5: And so these things take time, they take effort, and they take thoughtful, dedicated organizations like Habitat that are just going to chip away and chip away and chip away to make a difference. So what I hope they take away is really the importance of this mission right here in our own communities where we all live and where we all play and shop and do all the things we do. That's where we're making a difference. And so I hope that passion really stays with folks and they become supporters of Habitat, not just on the night of the Dream Builders Ball, but going forward for many years.
1: Jennifer, Peter, the Dream Builders Ball celebrating incredible 40-year legacy. But your work continues every single day. Now, for listeners who may not be able to attend the gala, but they want to help, what are some other ways to get involved and, you know, help build the next 40 years? years?
4: We are so excited that we have so many different opportunities for people to be involved. I do also want to mention that this Dream Builders Ball is not something that happens every year. This is something we're doing for 40th, and we will not be doing another one until 2036, which is 50 years away.
1: Oh, my goodness. Yeah, so we have to get to this one.
4: So you don't want to miss this.
1: Yeah.
4: Yes, you don't want to miss this one because it is not going to happen for quite some time. But for folks that cannot come to the event, we have a website, which is HabitatGreaterPBC.org. That's HabitatGreaterPBC.org. We have volunteer opportunities, so many opportunities to volunteer on our job site, at our restores, here in the office. 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You can donate to the restores. 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And if there are people out there listening that they're dreaming of home ownership, go to that same website. We have everything about volunteering, home ownership, revitalization, and our restores all in one very convenient place.
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1: Welcome back, Sharina with you. And in this segment, we're shining a spotlight on the backbone of our local charitable community. Joining us today is Trudy Crowitz, president and CEO of Nonprofits First. That's an organization dedicated to helping other nonprofits thrive through leadership training, coaching, and acceleration. Trudy, thank you so much for joining the show.
6: Oh, thank you. Appreciate it.
1: Now, I think this is really interesting because people often hear about specific charities feeding the hungry or rescuing animals, but Nonprofits First, you actually support other organizations themselves. For those unfamiliar with what you do and how you strengthen our local community, why is the behind-the-scenes support so critical?
6: Thank you for asking that. As you mentioned, we're a nonprofit organization, and we are in existence to help strengthen other community causes. So as many nonprofits focus on such issues like hunger or homelessness, education, even animals or the arts, we support the organizations themselves so they can operate more effectively and achieve a greater impact in the community. We were founded in 2005 by a coalition of local funders and community leaders, and we champion nonprofit excellence by providing resources, training, and accreditation so that every cause can achieve its mission and serve the greater good. Today, Palm Beach County is home to more than 8,500 nonprofit organizations. I know that's a lot. And these organizations touch virtually every aspect of life in our community. And our role at Nonprofits First is to make sure that those organizations have the tools, the training, the leadership, and the support they need to thrive. So when a nonprofit becomes stronger, more sustainable, and more effective, the entire community benefits.
1: So not only is it helping the nonprofit, but it's actually helping them serve more people.
6: Yeah, absolutely. And the ways we do this through education and training, we have some signature leadership development programs. Accreditation and consulting with technical assistance is also how we provide those supporting services. So our signature program is accreditation. It's why we were founded. And this provides nonprofits with a roadmap for governance and finances, for human resources and fundraising. It helps others have confidence, such as donors, boards, and funders, because it demonstrates that the organization meets minimum standards and best practices. Mm-hmm. So in 2025 alone, 75 organizations achieved accreditation, which represented over $802 million in annual revenue. Yeah. Our accreditation has about 300 standards, so it's a rigorous review of the organization, but it shows others that these organizations are very well run. And we also offer extensive educational opportunities, including workshops and online learning and special programs like 101 for the 501 and 201 for the 501. They help organizations build a strong foundation. And then the leadership development is another area that we have. We have three signature leadership programs called Rising Leaders, Advancing Leaders, and Launching Leaders. And these help cultivate nonprofit professionals at every stage of their career. So our first program that we start with is called Launching Leaders, and that's a college internship program. So we're hoping to get college students interested in the nonprofit sector, and we provide internship programs that actually work with us and also other nonprofits to achieve specific goals.
1: Oh, wow.
6: And then once we have people in nonprofit organizations, we have a program called Rising Leaders for those up-and-comers within the organizations that really focus on individual skills such as conflict resolution, project management, those types of things that will build their individual skill set. And then our third program is called Advancing Leaders, and that is for those who are moving into the senior management position within an organization. And the focus of that program is actually how to run the organization. So we provide guidance on board governance, on fundraising and development, on human resources, on finances. Our overall goal is to make the nonprofit stronger, because stronger nonprofits create stronger communities.
1: I remember there was a time where people were like, well, I would like to donate to this nonprofit or that nonprofit, but I'm not really sure where my money is going. Now, with Nonprofits First, they can be sure because you're providing, like you said, the education, the accreditation, and they go through a rigorous training program. There's like no oversight. You're teaching them financing, you're watching their finances and everything like that. So this is so amazing.
6: Oh, absolutely. And I actually from a finance background, so I've been familiar with Nonprofits First since they started in 2005. And I was actually with an organization which was one of the first organizations that became accredited through Nonprofits First. And throughout my career, I have worked in accredited agencies as well as non-accredited agencies. And my preference has always been accredited agencies because they had all their ducks in a row. They knew what they were doing. They were compliant. They were doing best practices. They had a step above everyone else. And so when I went into these other organizations that were not accredited, I knew there was a lot more work to be done and up front to get them to where they needed to be. You'll see that the accredited agencies are the elite agencies in Palm Beach County, the ones who are getting the funding, you know, as a direct result of accreditation.
1: Another thing I want to talk about is your massive milestone that you have coming up here, October 15th, the 10th Annual Nonprofits First Hats Off Awards. 10 years is an incredible run. And this year you actually have FAU President Adam Hasner and First Lady Jillian Hasner serving as honorary chairs. And you're also honoring John and Julie Keim with a Legacy Awards. Can you talk about that for us?
6: Sure. First, we'll talk about Adam Hasner and Jillian Hasner. We're very honored to have them this year as our honorary chairs. They represent the values that we celebrate: leadership, service, education, and strengthening our community. So Jillian Hasner is widely respected for her leadership as a former statewide CEO of Take Stock in Children, where she helped create educational opportunities for countless students and families across Florida. And President Adam Hasner has long supported nonprofit causes through both public service and now his leadership at Florida Atlantic University, which is an institution that has demonstrated a significant commitment to educating future nonprofit professionals. Development of a nonprofit internship and career pathway program that connects students with meaningful experiences in the nonprofit sector. The President's Intern Program for Community Impact, which is also known as PIPSI, it helps students explore careers in community service and philanthropy while providing local nonprofit organizations with talented emerging leaders. So it's a great example of FAU is helping to strengthen the future nonprofit workforce by creating these opportunities for students to gain real-world experience while making a positive impact in our community. And I did want to revisit the Legacy of Giving Award with John and Julie Keim because it's so important. This is the second time that we're actually given this award, and it really celebrates individuals whose generosity, leadership, and philanthropy have created a lasting impact in our community. So we are honored this year to present the award to John and Julie Keim. They are widely respected throughout Palm Beach County for their decades of commitment to education, to youth development, and to community advancement. And their philanthropic leadership has expanded opportunities and improved lives for countless individuals and families. Their generosity isn't simply about writing checks. They have invested their time, leadership, vision, and passion into strengthening our community. So their example reminds us all of the incredible difference that one family can make when they choose to invest in the future of others.
1: Yeah, that is just amazing. Two notable families doing so much for our community. And you know what? Giving to others in our community really does make a stronger community. And I think one of the most exciting parts about the Hats Off Awards is that the community can get involved. They have a direct say through the People's Choice Awards. Can you talk about that? How can we get involved in that? How can we vote for our favorite charity? And how can they secure their own tickets or, you know, sponsor?
6: Yeah. Well, the People's Choice Award is one of the most exciting parts of the award night because it allows the community to participate directly. So instead of a judges panel making the selection, the public votes, and what, you know, whoever gets the most votes wins the People's Choice Award. So it's a wonderful opportunity for people to support causes that are meaningful to them and help raise awareness for the work that they're doing. So voting is easy. Starting on October 1st, community members can visit thehatsoffawards.org and cast their vote online.
1: So beyond attending the event on October 15th, how can individuals or business contribute or, you know, continue to support Nonprofits First year-round?
6: Yeah, there are several ways. So for hats off, actually, you had mentioned we have tickets and table sales that are available. We still have some sponsorship opportunities as well. So if you want to visit the hatsoffawards.org page, it'll direct you to those opportunities. And for businesses, Hats Off really has a unique opportunity to align businesses with some most respected nonprofit organizations and community leaders in the county. The sponsorships not only support the event, but they also support year-round work of Nonprofits First, including education and training, accreditation, and leadership development that we talked about previously. But also year-round, there are many ways people can support Nonprofits First as well. Starting October 1st, of course, you can vote in the People's Choice Award and help spread the word about the nominees. We encourage people to post to their social media about the awards. Also, we are a nonprofit organization, so we do accept donations. If you go online to nonprofitsfirst.org/giving, there's an opportunity to donate there. And as I mentioned, not only can businesses become sponsors of Hats Off, but we have opportunities year-round. We call them partners in education because we do have a vigorous training schedule, and we allow organizations and businesses to actually sponsor us as far as educational partners. So there's that year-round opportunity as well. But most importantly, I want to encourage everyone to recognize and support the nonprofits they care about, whether it's donating or volunteering, serving on a board, or sharing information about a cause. Every act, everything makes a difference.
1: The 10th Annual Hats Off Award is, as we said, happening October 15th. You could also go to nonprofitsfirst.org. You can vote there, you can buy tickets, and you can get involved. Thank you so much again.
6: Oh, thank you. I appreciate it. Have a good day.
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8: From ABC News, I'm Brian Clark. New uncertainty in the Middle East after Saudi Arabia says that Houthi rebels attempted to attack the kingdom Saturday. ABC's Alex Prochet has more.
9: Explosions rocking Saudi Arabia's capital as the U.S. war with Iran passes the 200-day mark. A large plume of smoke seen near Riyadh's main airport after Saudi officials say they intercepted a Houthi ballistic missile fired towards the city. The Saudis also say the Houthis attempted to target civilians and civilian sites in the western region, but that the attacks were thwarted by the kingdom's air defense systems.
8: Those new attacks not helping to lower gas prices in the U.S., which are approaching a national average of $4.50 a gallon, forcing tough decisions for people like Brittany in North Carolina.
10: I'm a teacher, so I don't make a lot of money. You have to make a decision on gas, food, you know, the basics.
8: And travel experts say these fuel prices are a good reason to book ahead for holiday travel, as they warn airfare may continue to soar. ABC's Clara McMichael covers transportation and has more on the impacts.
11: What we won't see hit so hard is the hub-to-hub flying, some of the flying between larger cities. What we could see there, though, is cutting back on the frequency. So say there's a flight, there are 10 flights per day from JFK to Atlanta. Maybe we're looking at 7 or 8.
8: Ed Sheeran apologized on stage at his first performance since dropping Macklemore from his tour over his opening act's pro-Palestinian comments. In Philadelphia, Sheeran said,
12: I don't want to disappoint fans, and I've never wanted to be an activist musician, but this has put me in the middle of an important and passionate argument about freedom of speech and the most complex political issue on the planet.
8: North Korea's launched 2 projectiles, a short-range ballistic missile, and another not publicly identified. South Korea says that it is exchanging information about the launch with the U.S. and Japan. 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
15: News Talk 850 WFTL weather forecast for your Sunday. Expect more rain in the forecast, about an 80% chance, with a high of 86 and a low of 75. And as we kick off a fresh work week on Monday, more rain in the forecast with a high of 85 and a low of 75. That's a check of your weather. 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
17: Welcome to this edition of the No Restraint Podcast. I'm your host, Joyce Kaufman, and I've got a couple of different subjects I want to get to this week. Now, of course, I talk about illegal immigration quite a bit, and it's because the subject really matters, and it is changing America as we know it. And perhaps only a few people are willing to speak about it as openly as I am. So thanks to Yanis and some other great writers who have helped me to put together the pieces that I'm able to use in this No Restraint podcast, I don't have to be the only smart person in the room. As a matter of fact, I often find much smarter people. All Americans support legal immigration, especially legal immigration that's diverse, that you can measure in numbers, that can be assimilated and acculturated and integrated and, you know, meritocratic, you know, so we get people who come here with skills that ensure that we, the people of the United States, will not have to support them. And they have some knowledge of the traditions and customs and protocol of the United States, as well as English fluency. But from time to time, that hasn't happened. And when you have that combined with illegal immigration, as we did under the Biden administration, when 12 million people came in, sometimes at rates of 10,000 a day, plus over 1.5 million legal immigrants, then you have a pool of 30 million illegal and legal immigrants and 53 million people who were not born in the United States. So then people lose their support for immigration. It happened in the early 20th century, say from about 1900 to 1910. About 1.5% of the population, 1 million people, 500,000 some years, but some years a whole million, came into the United States from Southern and Eastern Europe, and they had very different ideas about politics. Many of them were anarchists. They joined unions, and an anarchist, we remember, had killed William McKinley. He was an American-born anarchist, but there was a lot of worry that immigration at that level of 1.5% of the population every year from people who were not integrating but had radical ideas about changing America was dangerous, and it lost public support for years. The same thing is happening, as I said now, because of the numbers, but also because we're seeing a new type of immigrant. Usually we say the immigrant is good for America because he's eager to get here. He's eager to work hard. He loves the United States. He studied the United States. He wants to leave his homeland and start anew. And then he makes us say, wow, look at the energized immigrant that loves this country. We've got to snap out of it and compete. That was the idea of immigration, one of the ideas. Not now. We're getting a lot of immigrants that are coming from failed states, mostly as a result of communism and socialism. Some of them come legally, some come illegally, and they're coming in numbers that we can't fully assimilate. But there's a new type of legal immigrant, and these are immigrants from the first generation, or their children of, in a second generation, from failed states. And so let me ask you a question. What do Rashida Tlaib, a Democrat out of Michigan, or Ilhan Omar, a Democratic representative from Minnesota whose family came from Somalia, Rashida Tlaib was from the West Bank, or AOC, whose father came from Puerto Rico, who was also a Democratic congresswoman, or the podcaster Hassan Piker, who's from a multi-million-dollar family in Turkey and was born here and then returned to Turkey, or New York Mayor Zoran Mamdani, who came here from Uganda, or returned to Turkey, or Democratic Senate candidate Abdul El Sayed, who came from Egypt, his family did, or Malat Kiros, whose family and she came from Ethiopia, or Representative Ro Khanna, a representative congressman from California, whose family and his wife's family came from India, second generation, or Gustavo Gordillo, who was the first generation immigrant from Peru, and I could go on, but that should be enough. What do they all have in common? Well, let's count them. Number one, most of them are pretty wealthy. Ro Khanna's family is probably worth $250 million. Hassan Piker drives a Porsche. He has a multi-million-dollar home. His family is worth millions. Ilhan Omar, whether truthfully or untruthfully, filed a financial report that said she was worth $30 million. We can talk about Mr. El Sayed. He filed a tax return for over $600,000. But besides they are mostly wealthy, they also though, with the exception of AOC, are Muslims, which is fine, except they accentuate their Islamic identity to the extent that Mr. El-Sayed has even said in an unguarded moment that he didn't want to mention anything about the killing of the supreme leader, the theocratic enemy of the United States in Iran, because that might upset his constituents. But in addition to being quite wealthy and Islamic and from failed states, many of them, as soon as they arrived here or their parents, equated their own race or their religion or their antithesis to what they called the oppressor or victimizer class, the white male heterosexual Christian we all know who's supposed to be responsible for all the sins of the world, as somehow exploiting them. In other words, think of the argument. You come from a failed socialist state in Somalia or Uganda or Egypt. You set one foot in here, or your parents set one foot in here, and you immediately lodge complaints against the gracious host that welcomed you in, and welcomed you in with security, prosperity, and freedom that you did not have under the system that you left, but which you seem to now champion in a very chauvinistic way. And no sooner than you come without any knowledge of the United States nature or history or protocols, you're so bold that you start to demand socialist changes. You want to abolish the Senate. You want reparations. You want to reopen the border. You want to get rid of the filibuster. You want to get rid of the Electoral College. You want to pack the court. You want to change the capitalist system. You want to tax billionaires, not on what they make, but on their worth. You want to go after people who have two homes. All these are radical things that are outside the American tradition. And what people are just stunned by is that they thought that under the old immigrant paradigm, that you come from your home country and you vote with your feet. In other words, you're saying, I want to be a new American. I want to take advantage of this system that attracted me here and give me a home where I had no home. But not now. Now is, I'm very wealthy and I like to come to America and I'd like to experiment on Americans and impose a foreign socialist system that they never wanted. And I want to run for office. I want to be a podcast influencer. I want to use my wealth and influence to change the country that I fled to and kind of emulate the system that I fled from. Why are people doing this? Why, we have to ask ourselves, why would you? Why would you leave the country that has failed you and go to a country that welcomed you and then be so ungracious? I think the primary reason is immigrants from these areas put their finger in the air and they say, where do the winds of advantages blow? Not where the right and conservative that says, we welcome you, but we're an entrepreneurial capitalist system and we want you to take care of yourself, so go to it and we'll give you the advice and the infrastructure so you can be successful. Versus, you're a victim. You're a non-white victim. You've been oppressed. There are affirmative action opportunities for you, both in college admissions and scholarships, race-based scholarships. There's preference in hiring. You can lodge complaints and complain if you're not doing well. The entire system is against you and innately prejudiced. We have a whole array, we on the Democratic leftist side, of subsidies for housing, food, legal advice, education, and all we ask of you is to retain your own ethnic, religious, foreign identities, or at least make them as important or more important than your American identity, which is going to be incidental. And therefore, show us fealty and loyalty at the polls. Do that, and we will take care of you. And unfortunately, what is the most ironic of all is that a lot of these new immigrants who are very affluent are imposing a socialist system, they think, on Americans as if we're the lab rats and they are the experimenters, and that's not a very successful way to win the American people over to the cherished idea that in the past was legal immigration. Gabriel Yanis points out that his grandparents fled two collapses. They escaped Spain as civil war tore it apart, rebuilt their lives in Cuba, and then watched the Fidel Castro confiscate everything they had rebuilt. When they finally reached America, they carried little besides a warning. I have never forgotten when the middle class dies, the men selling simple answers arrive. If you've spent 17 years in Republican politics and you owe the party a hard truth. The desperation those men feed on is arriving here. The gap between the wealthy and the middle class is real, and it's growing, and it's unsustainable. Federal Reserve data now shows the top 1% of households holding nearly 32% of the nation's wealth, more than the entire American middle class, the 50th through the 90th percentiles combined. The bottom half of the country holds 2.5%. 7 months ago, New York City, the capital of American capitalism, inaugurated a Democratic socialist mayor. Voters are not imagining the disease. They are being sold the wrong diagnosis and a cure that families who fled communism have already survived, maybe once, maybe twice. Here's what actually happened. For decades, Washington spent money it did not have. The national debt has now crossed $40 trillion, and the government spends $1.33 for every dollar it collects. To keep that borrowing painless, the Federal Reserve turned to quantitative easing, creating trillions of new dollars to buy government bonds. The flood shows up in a statistic called M2, the total of money in the economy, cash, checking, and savings. After 2020, M2 exploded by roughly 40% in 2 years. Growth rates, the St. Louis Fed notes, exceeded even the inflationary 1970s. When money multiplies that much faster than the goods it chases, prices rise, but never evenly. The new dollars land first in asset markets, stocks, bonds, real estate, and reach paychecks last. Economists have understood this since the 1700s. The Austrian school calls it the Cantillon effect. If your wealth was a portfolio and a home, the flood lifted you. If your wealth was a wage and a savings account, it drowned you. The wealth gap was not built by free markets. It was built by a government printing press, the largest quiet transfer of wealth from the middle class to the asset holding class in American history. Washington ran the same experiment on the middle class's escalator. College, once federal student loans became effectively unlimited, universities did what any subsidized industry does, raised prices. A Federal Reserve Bank of New York study found that roughly 60 cents of every additional dollar of subsidized federal lending passes straight through into higher tuition. Adjusted for inflation, tuition has more than quadrupled since the early 1960s, and Americans now carry $1.65 trillion in student debt, much of it financing degrees the job market never asked for. This is not merely an economic problem. Admiral Michael Mullen, then chairman of the Joint Chiefs of Staff, said it plainly in 2010, "The most significant threat to our national security is our debt." He was early, not wrong. Washington now spends nearly $1 trillion a year on interest alone, more than the entire defense budget. And history's darker lesson, the one grandparents lived through, is that a hollowed-out middle class is itself a security threat. Spain in the 1930s did not burn because ordinary Spaniards were radicals. It burned because ordinary families stopped believing the system could work for them. Republicans have the answer, but only if they have the nerve to run on it. In 1994, they offered the contract with America and delivered the first balanced budget in a generation, and it is time for a new contract for America. First, balance the federal budget on a fixed timeline and march debt held by the public, now roughly 100% of GDP, a full year of the nation's entire output, back towards 60%. That's the level Europe's treaties set as the outer boundary of prudence and safety below the roughly 77% tipping point where the World Bank researchers find debt starts eating growth. Second, led by the Fed, keep shrinking the balance sheet on the money supply, growing with the economy, not the political calendar. Third, deregulate housing. Government rules now add about $132,000 to the price of a new home, roughly a quarter of its cost, according to Home Builders 2026 data. Fourth, end the blank check for tuition by making college share the losses on loans their degrees cannot repay. I will not insult you. The cure has a cost. Balanced budgets and honest money means a leaner Washington and, for a season, slower growth. But every generation that took the cure was repaid. Post-war America carried debt above 100% of GDP and marched it down to roughly a quarter of GDP by the mid-1970s, the very decades that built the greatest middle class in human history. In 1948, Ludwig Erhard scrapped Germany's price controls and introduced sound money. Almost overnight, the German economic miracle followed. In 1995, Canada, deep in a debt spiral much like ours, cut programs, spending outright, balanced its budget within 3 years, and spent the next decade among the strongest economies in the G7. Short-term pain? Generational payoff. The Austrian economist and Nobel laureate E.A. Havek warned that history is largely a history of inflation, usually inflations engineered by governments for the gain of governments. The socialist pitch never changes. Your neighbor's success caused your struggle. So give government more power, the same government whose printing press and subsidies caused the struggle. It is a simple story, and simple stories win by default when no one tells the truth. My grandparents, your grandparents, crossed the ocean, sometimes twice, fleeing where that story ends. They believed America was different, the country where sound money, limited government, rewarded work, built a middle class the world envied. It can be that again. The window is open. The choice is still ours. The contract is really ours to write. And here's something else to consider. In the battle of the acronyms, perhaps no contest is more ferocious than the slugfest between the DSA, that's D for dumb, and S for commie, socialist, and ICE, always accepting TDS versus MAGA. A wacko woman steers her car into an ICE agent. He shoots her. The media calls makeup and tries to turn the dead woman into the second coming of St. George Floyd. There was a warehouse full of outrage just waiting to be paraded at primetime, but somehow the entertainment fell flat. Renee Good, the woman in question, didn't have what it takes to triumph in the victimology sweepstakes. The anti-Trump media wept for a week and then went on to other wheezes. Nevertheless, the Democratic Socialists of America have kept an eye on ICE, the outfit charged with enforcing our immigration and customs laws, is by nature a high-profile agency. If a previous administration allows, nay, encourages millions, that's millions with a boatload of zeros, of grifters from the third world to scamper over what used to be America's southern border and set up shop in suburbia, then removing such interlopers is going to be a very public enterprise. A year or two back, some enterprising soul had the idea of renaming ICE NICE, the N standing for national. Donald Trump signaled his approval, but somehow the new name never caught on. I suspect that neither CNN nor the New York Times was keen on the new name. Still, I like it, for what ICE does is nice. It helps make America great again by removing people, I believe the favored word is folks, who have broken the law by residing in the American country illegally. The DSA loves illegal immigrants. Why? Two reasons. First, they help fray the fabric of our common culture. Second, they are a reliable voting bloc for the left. The more illegal immigrants, the more potential voters for the left. This is so obvious that I hesitate to even say it out loud. But we live in a moment when the most obvious things are overlooked, misunderstood, ostentatiously lied about. What is a woman?
18: A female candidate for the Supreme Court found that an imponderable question. Tim Walz, the governor of Minnesota, is so clueless that he installs tampon dispensers in school boys' bathrooms. The DSA, like socialist enterprises everywhere, glories in such chaos. It's the old Orwellian trick. Get the rubes to believe that 2 + 2 = 5, and they're putty in your hands. You can get them to believe and do anything you want. I think it was Voltaire who said that if you can get people to believe absurdities, it's easy to get them to commit atrocities. Experience suggests that this is true. In the purloined letter, Edgar Allan Poe hid the incriminating document in plain sight. It took a clever detective to recognize it. Agents of the DSA are expert in such blatant acts of camouflage. The DSA is a small organization. At last count, it had 120,000 members. But that is up from 5,000 in 2016. How can we explain that explosive growth? Everyone knows Winston Churchill's description of socialism as the philosophy of failure, the creed of ignorance, and the gospel of envy, whose inherent virtue is the equal sharing of misery. This is so clearly true that it's almost embarrassing to say it out loud. But such is the goulash we live with today. What is a woman? Is anyone really confused about that? No, not really, but they pretend to be. Why? In a word, power. Perhaps the most obvious phenomenon in American culture is the sudden efflorescence of anti-Semitism, especially, but not exclusively, on college campuses. Hamas slaughters 1,200 Israelis on October 7th. The response is Gaza solidarity encampments, and such as Columbia, Yale, Harvard, and other swank redoubts for the morally obtuse. Jewish students and faculty were harassed, spat upon, and vilified. The Trump administration moved decisively to counter the anti-Semitism. The result? Jamie Raskin, ranking member of the House Judiciary Committee, cranks up the Democratic projection machine to 11. Oh, yes, anti-Semitism at American campuses is real, he said in a letter of August 18th to Harmeet K. Dillon, Assistant Attorney General for Civil Rights. But the real problem is not anti-Semitism, but, you guessed it, Trump. The DOJ's investigation, you see, is just a fake, a pre-baked frame-up operation, thoroughly political in nature. The whole project was designed to harass professors and administrators at major universities, to curtail their freedom of speech and academic freedom, and to strip targeted institutions of hundreds of millions of dollars in grants that they had already been awarded on the merits of their applications. Raskin's unhinged, seven-page expostulation would be funny were it not in earnest. Freedom of speech? Academic freedom? What Raskin is talking about is students and outside agitators, many of them illegal immigrants, taking over college buildings, damaging college property, kidnapping maintenance men, and calling them Jew lovers. Raskin's letter is full of wild accusations of misconduct on the part of the Trump administration, but it is a sterling specimen of that unholy genre that tells its practitioners to be obvious and ostentatious in their lies when they decide to economize on the truth. Naive observers encountering Raskin's smelly missive might think that it is unconnected with the minatory antics of the DSA. Seasoned observers know that they are cut from the same bolt of toxic anti-American cloth. What I call the socialist goulash is a witch's brew of lies, paranoid fantasy, and totalitarian aspiration. Raskin is one of its more clownish impresarios. And just aside, just a little extra something in this particular broadcast, another manufactured Washington outrage, this time over cherry trees. Headlines and social media posts are breathlessly claiming that the Trump administration is cutting down Washington's iconic cherry trees. There is, as usual, considerably more to the story. According to the Department of the Interior, the current work at East Potomac Golf Links is selective tree removal removal involving hazardous trees, invasive species, and trees that are declining or dying and cannot be restored to good health. The Washington Post went to the site and reported that many of the stumps it examined were hollow or showed obvious signs of decay. Reporters also watched a large tree being removed that showed clear evidence of deterioration. Both mainstream and progressive media began screaming that healthy trees were removed to make way for a golf course, and this included at least one cherry tree. To be clear, there is no evidence that crews simply marched through East Potomac, cutting down dozens of healthy cherry trees. By the weekend, social media had dispensed with even the limited caution shown by the press. "Oh my God, he did it," read one viral X post. "Trump cut down 60 trees, including cherry trees." Democratic Congressman Don Beyer announced that Trump was taking an axe to East Potomac Park, including historic cherry trees. On Blue Sky, the qualification disappeared altogether. Trump cuts down the oldest cherry blossoms in D.C. for his golf course. Another declared, "He has ruined our city." Today, they are weeping for the cherry trees. The historical trees that they say were cut down against court orders to make way for an expansion of a golf course. "Yes, it was him. He did it. He ruins everything he touches. We can't take it anymore. It's all too much. The roses."

0: for a federal construction project, necessary infrastructure work. Trump administration removes hazardous, invasive, declining, and dying trees from a federal golf course. It's a national scandal. Thank you for listening. Share it with a friend, and there'll be a new one coming along shortly. God bless you, God bless Israel, and God bless the USA.
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6: News Talk 850 WFTL weather forecast for your Sunday. Expect more rain in the forecast, about an 80% chance with a high of 86 and a low of 75. And as we kick off a fresh work week on Monday, more rain in the forecast with a high of 85 and a low of 75. That's a check of your weather. 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
0: Welcome to this edition of the No Restraint podcast. I'm your host, Joyce Kaufman, and today I'm going off in a couple of different directions, kind of spice it up, stories that have to do with the Middle East, as well as stories that have to do with fake news or whatever you call these manufactured Washington stories that we read all the time, as well as just a look at what's going on in terms of the Trump administration's investigations. So just fasten your seatbelts. We're in for a great ride. And I can thank people like Brigitte Gabrielle and all of the great writers at the various sources which I use for my research and who, by the way, whether it's WorldNet Daily or whether it's The Blaze or whether it's Human Events, I'm so grateful that there are so many talented people, particularly Dr. Robert Malone, that fuel and feed my desire to bring you the most entertaining podcasts available. And according to some recent numbers, my podcast is receiving a lot of attention. And I think that's why, because it's different. It's different than the other conservative podcasts. I'm not beating the same drum over and over again. First and foremost, you know, the debate over canon law versus Sharia law took center stage this week after Jesse Waters interviewed Abdul El-Sayed, the Democratic Senate nominee in Michigan. Most Americans know little about either system and even less about how to debate them honestly. Some Muslim politicians use that comparison to treat Sharia as harmless private faith, even as political Islam pushes it further into public life wherever its numbers grow. People keep saying Sharia is just Muslim canon law. That sounds fair. It is not. It could not be further from the truth. Canon law is the Catholic Church's internal rulebook. It tells the church how to run itself.
7: priests, sacraments, marriage cases, church discipline. If you break it, the worst the church can do is cut a person off from sacraments and office. It cannot jail a Baptist or tax a Jew or rewrite the criminal code for a Hindu neighbor. Catholics are expected to obey the civil law of their country. Canon law is church order.

It is not the government. Sharia is different. In its classical form, it's not a parish handbook. It's presented as Allah's law for prayer, family, money, crime, and public life. In America and the West, many Muslims say it is personal faith. In other Islamic countries around the world, it is not personal. In Muslim-majority countries, such as Saudi Arabia, Iran, Egypt, and Afghanistan, Sharia is woven into the state. When that happens, it does not stop at the mosque door. It reaches the courtroom, the inheritance table, the apostate, the critic, and often the non-Muslim. That is the contrast that matters for society. Canon law does not assign Christians a superior civic status over Jews, atheists, or Muslims. A Methodist in Detroit does not live under Vatican statutes. Classical Islamic jurisprudence, by contrast, developed a political theology in which the community of Muslims is the normal subject of the law and non-Muslims live under a protected but unequal status historically known as dhimma, tolerated, taxed, and restricted in public religion. Modern nation states have mostly abandoned the old poll tax, but the older architecture still shows up wherever blasphemy laws, apostasy rules, limits on church building, unequal inheritance, or family law disabilities follow a person because of creed. Freedom of religion in the American sense includes the freedom to leave a faith, criticize it, marry across its boundaries, and live as an unbeliever without losing civil standing. Sharia treats leaving Islam as apostasy. As of recent counts, a group of Muslim-majority countries still make apostasy a capital or otherwise severe offense. Others punish blasphemy in ways that fall hardest on religious minorities. One may not pretend they are the equivalent of a diocesan marriage tribunal. None of this requires pretending that every Muslim wants a theocratic state. However, worldwide, Pew found that support for making Sharia the official law of the land ranges from near unanimity in Muslim-majority countries to minorities in parts of Central Asia and Europe where Muslims do not have the majority yet. But their numbers are rising. The issue is not the private believer. The issue is the claim that Allah's law should be the state's law. The American settlement is almost the opposite of that claim. The Constitution creates a government of enumerated powers, equal citizenship, due process, and no religious test for office. The First Amendment bars an established national church and protects free exercise. Sovereignty rests with the people under law, not with a clerical class reading revelation into criminal statutes. A constitution that forbids religious tests cannot coexist with a system that makes office, testimony, conversion, or public speech turn on Islamic status. A constitution that protects the free exercise of religion cannot coexist with a rule that leaving Islam is a crime. Equal protection cannot coexist with a family law regime that assigns men and women, or Muslims and non-Muslims, different civic weights as a matter of religious duty. Jewish law is demanding. It is not the Constitution. Jews made it compatible with America because of a simple rule. The law of the land is the law. Keep your faith. Do not replace the Republic with a religious court for everybody else. That is also how canon law works here. The synagogue and the church may bind their own. They do not force their ideology on the rest of the country. America took in Catholics and Jews and Protestants and Mormons and later many other faiths. The line that held is this: no religion becomes the civil constitution. You may live your faith, you may not make it the criminal law of your neighbor. Political Islam breaks that line. It does not just ask for a seat at the table. In its consistent form, it says man's constitution is invalid when it contradicts Allah's law. That is not the same as a parish rulebook. A free country can welcome Muslims as citizens under one constitution. It cannot pretend a system built to govern worship,
family, crime, and non-believers is harmless church policy. If Muslims want to live under Sharia law, they should consider immigrating to other Muslim countries. In America, we have one constitution for all Americans, regardless of their faith. And recently, PA, the Palestinian Authority, claims it is reforming to please Western donors, and the PA chairman Abbas has even announced long overdue elections for PA government and presidency in November this year. Imagining that the PA actually does intend to undertake reform initiatives, there is one area of society that is critically in need of such measures: the laws to protect women. The PA government has neglected to deal with the family protection from violence law for at least 16 years. Saba Salama, coordinator of the Forum for Combating Violence Against Women, explained that Palestinian women are not protected well enough by this and other laws. Similarly, District Governor of Tulkaram, Abdallah Kamil, stated earlier this month that the light punishment for crimes against women makes perpetrators more inclined to commit them. Already in 2014, Palestinian Media Watch reported that following a steep rise in Palestinian honor killings, PA Chairman Abbas ordered a review of the discriminatory laws. Back then, Abbas ordered the PA government to establish a legal committee to comprehensively review all sections of the various laws that discriminate against women and to prepare the necessary amendments. But according to Salama, and a director at the PA Ministry of Women's Affairs, nothing much has changed for Palestinian women. PA Ministry of Women's Affairs Director of Planning, Research, and Gender Studies, Shadi Barghouti, calls the penal code outdated, criticizing loopholes in the law that enable criminals to go unpunished. Condemning a specific murder of a woman by her husband, PA Minister of Women's Affairs Muna Al-Khalili stressed that violence against women in Palestinian society is on the rise, and that one out of three women has suffered some kind of violence in her life, often from her spouse. In a report titled Femicide in Palestinian Society, an analytical report on the killing of women and girls monitored and documented by the center during 2023 and 2024, the Palestinian Women's Center for Legal Aid and Counseling documented respectively 23 and 26 cases of femicide in the Palestinian Authority and Gaza. Far from all cases were listed as femicide because the perpetrators disguised them as suicide, a fall from height, or drowning, for example, to evade legal penalties. However, they conducted their own independent investigations, including cross-referencing police files with independent medical examiner and autopsy reports, etc. In a statement earlier this month, they announced, they, of course, being the Palestinian Women's Center for Legal Aid, announced that so far in 2026, it has documented 9 cases of femicide and are still investigating another 6 potential ones. They accused the PA of institutional failure, seeing an average of 25 cases of femicide annually. They also added that it holds the Palestinian Authority responsible for the many murders of women and girls, citing the delay in amending the Family Protection from Violence Law for years. In 2021, PMW reported that during a period of 2 years, 58 Palestinian women had been murdered as a result of domestic violence. The PA called it a chronic illness of society, but was itself blamed for it by the NGOs for not ratifying the law to protect women. Statistics from 2023 and 2024 showed 49 murders of Palestinian women by the bullets of patriarchy, according to the official PA Daily. The paper stated that these deaths are linked to discrimination and violence within society, rooted in patriarchal culture, based on male hegemony and the subjugation of other groups in society, particularly women.
The same article quoted Nadwa Al-Barghouti, a field researcher, for saying that the rate of cases classified as suicide was about 23% out of 49 cases in the years 2023 to 2024. Al-Barghouti added that, according to the organization, the number of annual femicides is unchanging, while the PA Minister of Women's Affairs reports that violence against women in Palestinian society is even on the rise. When the PA brags to its Western donors that it is, oh, so reforming, these donors ought to ask, what about the women and the girls? And there's so much going on in that arena of anti-Semitism. You know, facing an intense backlash, the influential fashion designer John Galliano has taken the unprecedented step of withdrawing from a planned exhibition in his honor at the Metropolitan Museum of Art. After much reflection and discussion with all those involved, I have decided with great sadness that it is best for the exhibition not to take place at this time, Galliano wrote in a statement posted to his Instagram page. He also expressed a profound and enduring gratitude to the museum's leadership and acknowledged the pain his past words had caused. I do not want the debate surrounding me to place the Met in a difficult position or distract from the remarkable work of the Costume Institute, he wrote. I also recognize and respect that an exhibition honoring my work would be painful for some. In a statement on Monday, Max Hullion, the director of the Met, said, following thoughtful discussions with John Galliano, we have together decided not to proceed with the exhibition. The cancellation came at a time when a number of donors and political leaders were coming forward to express their opposition to the nine-month exhibition, which had been scheduled to begin with next year's Met Gala. In recent days, a furor mounted over the museum's choice to honor Galliano, who was convicted of an anti-Semitic hate crime by a French court in 2011. He would have been the third living designer to receive a solo exhibition at the Costume Institute, the Met's fashion wing. Given that the Met Gala has traditionally served as the opening night for the Costume Institute's spring exhibition, the plan risked placing the museum in the position of seeming to sanctify Galliano during an event that has become the Super Bowl of glamour. Galliano's departure became known today, Monday, just as key members of the Met's Board of Trustees were scheduled to gather for a morning meeting to discuss the fate of the exhibition. Museum leadership had also called a Zoom meeting of the board for Monday at 4 p.m. to focus on a discussion of the Costume Institute, according to an email invitation that was shared with the New York Times. On Friday, the New York Times quoted Jewish leaders who spoke out against the planned exhibition. They included Arnie Glimcher, an art world titan who threatened to cut the museum out of his will, Julie Menin, the speaker of the city council, and Alicia Wiesel, the chairman of the Eli Wiesel Foundation. The Met is one of the 39 arts institutions operating on city-owned property, and it receives millions of dollars of annual support from the New York City Department of Cultural Affairs. Its ties to the city made its decision to honor Galliano a political issue. Menin, the speaker of the city council, sent a letter to Met leadership late last week, becoming the first local politician to oppose the planned Galliano exhibition. In an interview on Sunday, Menin, a Democrat, called the since-canceled show a gut punch to the Jewish community in our city, who are already reeling. In 2011, a French tribunal ruled that Galliano had made hateful remarks about Jews and Asians in two incidents at a bar near his home in Paris. At roughly the same time, a video circulated showing Galliano saying, "I love Hitler," and telling appalled patrons that your mothers, your forefathers would all be gassed. He was fired from his job as the creative director of Dior, a post he had held for 15 years when the video surfaced. In 2014, after Galliano had gone through a stint in rehab and discussed Judaism and its history with rabbis and the former head of the Anti-Defamation League, he became the creative director of Maison Margiela,
amid and was re-embraced by the fashion world. Brad Lander, a Democratic congressional candidate from Brooklyn, was among the politicians who came forward in recent days to criticize the Met's plan to honor Galliano, calling it a bad mistake. "This seems very straightforward to me," Lander said on Sunday. "They should cancel the show and change the Met Gala honoree." Those critics were joined by Alice Tisch, a prominent donor to the museum. On Friday, as the backlash mounted, Tisch sent an email to Holian, the museum's director. It said, "This exhibit bespeaks a failure of governance," Tisch wrote. She went on to call the planned exhibition a whitewash, adding that it is not in the museum's interest to have this perception out there, and it flies in the face of your rich curatorial history and ongoing fiscal and moral leadership. Tisch forwarded her email to some people close to her, and it made its way across New York society over the weekend and was viewed by the Times. Her words carry weight with the museum. Through a foundation, she and her husband, Thomas Tisch, gave hundreds of thousands of dollars to the Met between 2020 and 2024, tax filings show. Thomas's sister, Merrill, is a Met board member whose daughter, Jessica Tisch, is the New York City Police Commissioner. On the watch of Anna Wintour, the chief content officer of Condé Nast and a museum trustee, the Met Gala has become a star-studded benefit, with celebrities seated among billionaires at tables costing hundreds of thousands of dollars. As Wintour's presence at the museum has grown, so has that of Condé Nast, a regular sponsor of the Costume Institute exhibitions. Last year, the 11,500 square foot space off the Great Hall got a great new name, the Condé Nast Galleries. That is where the Galliano exhibition had been scheduled to take place. The Met was aware that a show in honor of the designer, a longtime Wintour favorite, might cause a backlash. Before committing to the exhibition, Galliano met with Jewish leaders in gatherings arranged in part by Wintour and Andrew Bolton, the curator of the Costume Institute. Most of the Jewish leaders came away satisfied that Galliano was sufficiently repentant for the hateful remarks he had made. When news of the exhibition became public, Wintour told the Times, "There is no one more deserving of an exhibition of this scale than John Galliano." She added, "His career isn't defined by a single moment." But others questioned why the museum had decided to honor him at a time of rising anti-Semitism. Angela W. Buchdahl, the senior rabbi of Central Synagogue, a Reform synagogue in Manhattan, was even invited to be on the host committee of the gala by Wintour, but declined. Michael Asher, a New York assemblyman who represents the Upper West Side and recently won the Democratic primary for the 12th Congressional District, which includes the museum site, joined the chorus of criticism in an interview on Sunday. "This is not a freedom of expression issue," he said. "This is a judgment issue, and I am baffled that anyone saw this as anything other than a terrible idea that would amount to the normalization of anti-Semitism." Sam Raskin, a spokesman for Mayor Zoran Mamdani, delivered a statement on Sunday. "John Galliano's repeated use of anti-Semitic language is vile. The Mamdani administration recognizes that the Met's decision to honor him has caused pain and anger among many Jewish New Yorkers. The Met is an independent institution, and its decisions and how it responds to the many Jewish New Yorkers appalled by this choice are ultimately its own. But independence does not mean insulation from criticism." On Monday, the Met issued a statement. "Information on a new spring Costume Institute exhibition and the 2027 Met Gala will be announced at a later date." The Met Gala, which takes place on the first Monday in May, raises tens of millions of dollars each year for the Costume Institute. The benefit has been run by Wintour, the global editorial director of Vogue, since 1999. The guests are the first to see the Costume Institute exhibition. As crowds stand outside the museum among the paparazzi, the A-listers funnel through the show between the cocktail party in the Great Hall
and the dinner at the Temple of Dendur. The connection between the annual gala and the exhibition became even closer this year when the Costume Institute galleries were moved near the Great Hall and named the Condam Nast Galleries. As a result, the Costume Institute show is one of the first things any visitor to the museum will see. That is where a Galliano exhibition would have taken place. Now, that may sound like a non-news story to you, but I believe that we're beginning to see a real backlash towards people who just want to dismiss anti-Semitism and say, get over it. It is not something that the Jewish population can get over. I wanted to finish with this story. The career criminal Al Scarface Capone ran a Prohibition-era syndicate of outlaws in Chicago. He ended up being caught over his tax violations and was sent to prison for 11 years. Now a report confirms that the Trump administration has begun investigating potential tax violations by the Southern Poverty Law Center, the Council on American-Islamic Relations, and George Soros's leftist Open Society Foundations, which funds multiple far left and anti-American agendas. The SPLC is the group that essentially runs a hate campaign against conservative and Christian organizations by labeling them hate groups alongside perpetrators like the KKK. CARE is an Islam-promoting organization that has been designated as a terror group by several countries. Now, a report in the New York Post explains that its sources have said Treasury Secretary Scott Bessent and the IRS could revoke the tax-free status of the left-wing organizations. They operate now under the beneficent provisions on the tax rules for nonprofits in America. It is part of a Trump-backed crackdown on bogus charities, and Treasury officials are drawing up a sweeping audit of outfits deemed to be using and abusing Uncle Sam's tax code. The three people briefed on the Treasury Department's internal policy deliberations said, according to the report. Of course, such a loss of a tax-exempt status could end up bringing about back payments, civil penalties, and more. The work follows an executive order from President Trump last year that put a focus on nonprofits being run for a substantial illegal purpose. And of course, the Southern Poverty Law Center has been in the headlines for the last two or three years because of funding actual hate groups. So the Trump administration decided to unleash the power of the Department of Justice and the Internal Revenue Service. Other organizations being reviewed, the report said, include the Private Equity Stakeholder Project, the Anti-Amazon Athena Coalition, left-leaning watchdog Media Justice, and the Strategic Organizing Center alongside its parent union, the SEIU. The Post said one unidentified source confirmed there's a lot of internal pressure to get it done, but some people are still moving too slowly at the IRS. That is expected to change very soon. Reactionary lawsuits already are in the works, with a leftist group, Protect Democracy, going to court to claim the Trump administration is weaponizing the tax code. The case claims Treasury Secretary Scott Bessent and the White House are using the law for a witch hunt that violates the First Amendment. The Post reported Treasury officials didn't respond with comment, but Bessent confirmed last October on the Charlie Kirk Show that work on compiling this list had begun. There are a wide range of possible results, but the Post analyzed the cases and said applying a standard 21% federal corporate tax rate would impose a burden of about $165 million on the three groups for 2024. The report said Open Society puts billions of dollars into NGOs, non-governmental organizations, pushing diversity agendas, climate lawsuits, and illegal agendas, such as Black Lives Matter and the U.S. campaign for Palestinian rights. The SPLC recently was indicted for allegedly taking money from donors to fight white supremacy-type organizations and then funding those very groups. And CARE was named an unindicted co-conspirator in the 2007 Holocaust
Holy Land Foundation terror financing trial. So these are interesting stories that I'll be watching and we'll keep reporting on here at No Restraint. Thank you for listening. Share it with a friend, and a new one will be coming along just as soon as I can get it done. God bless you, God bless Israel, and God bless the USA.

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2: From ABC News, I'm Brian Clark. Artificial intelligence remains top of mind in Washington and at the White House, but President Trump's message different from recent warnings, says ABC's Olivia Rubin.
3: President Trump overnight flat out rejecting calls to regulate AI, rebuffing industry leaders who say it's essential. Trump calling those warnings a hoax, saying he won't stifle the growth of an industry he sees as a key part of the U.S. economy. Now Trump saying he's going to create an AI force and appoint an AI czar that can help find the bad here. And we've asked the White House for more, but so far, no clarity yet.
2: An AI expected to be a major topic in President Trump's meeting this week with China's Xi Jinping. They will meet Thursday at the White House. ABC's Britt Clenett says there are other items on the agenda.
4: Plenty on the agenda when President Trump and President Xi meet: Iran, trade, AI. But also Xi's visit is going to put the issue of fentanyl back in focus. So can both sides really do more to combat the crisis still killing tens of thousands of Americans each year? President Trump plans to greet Xi as his plane lands, a rare personal welcome and a sign of the importance the White House is placing on these talks.
2: National average of gas, almost $4.50 a gallon, has increased costs for everyday Americans like Rob Zdenek, who owns a pumpkin patch in South Carolina.
5: Gas prices went up a little bit higher. Some pumpkins. Basically, my prices stayed about the same as last year, so I didn't put any more money on for the customer this year.
2: There are worries the fighting in the region could continue to escalate. Saudi Arabia's capital came under attack Saturday.
6: The attacks mark a new escalation in the fighting. On Friday, the Houthis claimed the Saudis launched more than 24 strikes in Yemen as air and ground operations intensified. The attacks raising concerns about security in Saudi Arabia, the wider conflict with Iran, as well as fuel prices.
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2: CNN, MS Now, and Politico all issued statements standing by their reporters after they were prohibited from accessing the White House complex Saturday after President Trump said he was banning the organizations because of their negative coverage. ABC's Stephen Portnoy has more.
9: Last year, a federal judge ruled against Trump's efforts to ban the Associated Press from the small contingent of pool reporters who cover him in the Oval Office or on Air Force One. A divided appeals court panel later put much of that ruling on hold, saying Trump could continue to exclude certain reporters from what the panel deemed restricted presidential spaces, like his office, his airplane, and his Mar-a-Lago home, but not from the briefing room or from other areas of the White House when they're open to the entire press corps.
2: Tropical storm Fay formed in the northern Atlantic Ocean today, but no impact to lands expected. In Germany, Oktoberfest officially opened this weekend in Munich, the 191st edition of the folk festival.
10: Of the thousands telling why they're at Oktoberfest and what's ahead, it's apparently a no-brainer.
11: I love it. I think the vibes are super high. It's amazing.
12: Drink beer and probably get hammered. Am I allowed to swear? Wasted. And do it again tomorrow.
10: The mayor of Munich tapping the first keg to open the festivities. Women dressed in Bavarian drendels, the men in lederhosen, storm the beer tents. Besides beer, pretzels, pork roast, and sausages are also sought-after delicacies.
2: I'm Brian Clark, ABC News.
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16: News Talk 850 WFTL weather forecast for your Sunday. Expect more rain in the forecast, about an 80% chance with a high of 86 and a low of 75. And as we kick off a fresh work week on Monday, more rain in the forecast with a high of 85 and a low of 75. That's a check of your weather. 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
19: All right, welcome to the show, everybody. I'm your host, Kenny Michaels. It is great to be here today. Thank you, thank you, thank you for making us a part of your morning. We're grateful to you. All right, real quick, I'm going to go ahead and turn the phone lines on here in studio. The number to get me live, you want to call into the show and talk about buying gold and silver with your retirement account or your cash, that number is 888-961-0222. Again, 888-961-0222. The amazing Wendy, of course, is on phones. Grandma Wendy is on phones today. So 888-961-0222. Ladies and gentlemen, you can follow me on Instagram and Facebook by just typing in Striking Gold with Kenny Michaels. And I want you to become a follower of mine and join the movement. Join the movement into making money and keeping money. That's the movement. Because that's gold and silver. Going to give you some information today. Pretty crazy stuff going on. Listen to this. In the last 5 years, ladies and gentlemen, gold is up 145%. Silver's up 170%. It's the last 5 years. Last 5 years. In the last 5 years, gold has tripled the Dow Jones and doubled the S&P. Silver's more than tripled the Dow Jones and more than doubled the S&P. People say, Mr. Michaels, why is gold becoming so popular? Why is everybody going to gold? Well, let's see. In the last 5 years, groceries are up 29%. Airfare up 29%. Buying a car up 36.7%. The dollar's down 50% against gold in the last 3 years. Homes are up 46% since 5 years ago. Inflation's up 30%. Still want to know why everybody's going to gold? Because it's the only asset you can put in your retirement account that keeps up with costs going up. The dollar is sinking while gold is soaring. So how do you keep up with price increases? How do you keep up with having enough money? You move to gold. This is why I finger and point at retirement people or people, seniors, or people nearer at retirement age. Because your income is going to change when you retire. But all these costs are going up. So you have less to work with. And in order to live, it's going to cost you more money. How do you keep up with these price increases? How do you do it? The only asset that can do it is physical gold and silver. Because it's not manipulated by the government. Do you understand? Gold and silver is a private asset. Gold and silver doesn't flinch. Gold and silver is real money. Everything else in the world's credit. Deutsche Bank, 2 days ago, says gold to 8,000 by the end of the year. Market Watch says gold's in an explosive phase. I love that comment, explosive phase. Yahoo Finance is saying Morgan Stanley is saying a crash is inevitable and will be anytime soon. Okay? You've got article after article, Barron's saying gold is the gold rebound is just beginning. Money Watch says gold explosion a long way from over. You heard me play last week the Jim Rickards video about gold going to 10,000 by the end of the year, and then Trump reposts that all over his True Social. The only way to keep up with cost of living is to go to gold. That's it. It's the only way to keep up. Because it's outperforming everything. It's outperforming everything. People say, oh, Mr. Michaels, I took my money out of the market and I put it into some kind of an account within my IRA and I'm earning 3%, so I'm not in the market anymore. When you're earning 3% on your money, you're losing money. Because from that 3%, the dollar is sinking and you're being taxed. So you're in the hole. You understand? This is why you move to gold. This is why you move your retirement account to silver if you're a senior. I'm going to talk to you guys about a little later in this show, right after our gold miner. I'm going to talk to you guys about a recent interview Donald Trump did about our dollar and about our currency. This is the president of the United States, and it's scary as hell. Scary as hell. No wonder gold is soaring. Now, I'm going to say this to you all. You have two choices. When you're in a retirement account, an IRA, a 401k, all this crazy nonsense, when you're in these types of accounts, you have two options. Give money to the government or you keep your money. Those are your options. People that don't move to gold are going to face the punishment. Then don't come crying. Say, oh, I'm paying a lot of tax, Mr. Michaels. Help me, help me. Help me, Rhonda. Help me get her out of my heart. Yeah, well, this is help me, Michaels. Help me save my tax money. Yeah, right. Because when we are seniors, we need the money. We need the money. Otherwise, our lifestyle when we retire is going to change. We're going to live. We're going to be stuck in our home eating Kraft macaroni and cheese out of a box because you can't afford to go to the movies because popcorn is $125 to get a bucket of popcorn these days. Because you gave money to the government from your retirement account instead of giving it to yourself. Shame on you. That's why people are moving to gold. That's why you're seeing this surge of gold. And now the new announcement that silver is going to explode here because China has now created a massive silver shortage. China's sucking up all the silver. So now they're creating a bigger shortage of silver, which you think is bad. I think it's fabulous because my IRA has silver in it, physical silver. So low supply, high demand, what happens? Boom, goes up. Trump, after that Jim Rickards video, you should have heard what he said about our currency, and I have it. And in a little while, I'm going to play it for you. And I hope to God, if you're in your car and you're listening to this show, I hope to God when I warn you I'm playing the video, you're going to want to pull over. Okay, you don't want to be sitting in bumper-to-bumper traffic when I play this video from Trump because you will hit the car in front of you and then you will have a fender bender. And then you have to get your car fixed and you have to call the insurance and go all the hassle. So it's shocking information what's going to come out of this show today. But make sure you're in a safe place when you listen to it because I don't panic for anything. Nothing makes me panic, but I will share with you when I heard this video, My hair, and I know those of you that watch me do this show on YouTube think I don't have a lot of hair, but the hair I do have was standing straight up. I look like Don King. I look like a combination of Kevin O'Leary and Don King. Picture that, right? No hair, but the hair I do have was standing up. The peach fuzz was standing up. Because what Trump had to say about our currency right after Jim Rickards talked about gold is crazy. So I'll play it for you soon. All right, the number to get me live, 888-961-0222. That's the number to get me live. I'm Kenny Michaels. This is Striking Gold. You can call Golden Crest Metals and get your IRA going. 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Let's go. Be a part of that movement. 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They're there right now. You can call right now and say, hey, I'm listening to the good-looking Brad Pitt of Precious Metals, the sexiest man on radio. The one guy doing a show here that GQ magazine missed out on. If they would have seen my body, they'd have been like, wow, we should have gotten that guy. Look at him. Whew, wow. This is Mr. Michaels. Right. I may get Mr. Universe when I go for it next year. But anyway, just call Golden Crest Metals, 888-406-6222. Or you can go to kennysgoldquiz.com. And of course, that gets you me. Right. And, you know, why not? Why come talk to me? I'm friendly as all get out. Right. So just go to kennysgoldquiz.com and I'll help you get into gold. OK. All right. The other thing I want to mention is you can follow me on Facebook and Instagram by just typing in Striking Gold with Kenny Michaels, all one long word. And then you're part of the movement, part of the journey. Everybody's coming this way, man. Everybody's coming this way for sure. All right. So why is everybody saying, Mr. Michaels, my account is doing nothing. I've been listening to you for a year. And I realized my IRA is just doing nothing. And so I think I want to move to gold. My question is, why did you wait a year? In that year alone, you missed out on 42% growth from gold and 77% growth from silver in the last year. Now, have you missed the boat on gold and silver? No. No, not yet. But you're getting there. You're getting there. But not yet. Now's the time to buy the metals. Right now. Quit playing games. Quit rabbit footing around. Okay? And I'm telling you now, move your retirement accounts into physical gold and silver. You'll thank me for this. And if you've already bought gold, you should be doubling down. Because what's coming now is crazy, especially after what Trump said. No wonder gold's going to 10,000. No wonder Rickard says 10,000 by the end of the year. No wonder Wells Fargo says 10,000 by the end of the year. No wonder JP Morgan Chase says 10,000 by the end of the year. No wonder Deutsche Bank says 8,000 by the end of the year. No wonder. So now's the time. All right. You can call me here, 888-961-0222. I'm Kenny Michaels. 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All right. Oh, by the way, I hope you're watching me on YouTube right now. If you are, hey, nice to have you. Welcome aboard. You can watch me do this show live. And then you'll see, man, he really is good looking. All right. We got our gold miner. We're going to go to the phones. We're going to go to line one. We're going to talk to Regina. She's in from San Diego. Regina, good morning.
20: Good afternoon.
19: Good afternoon. Good morning, wherever we are. How are you?
20: I am doing just fine. Thank you so well.
19: Oh, you're very welcome. Well, so first I want to start this conversation off by saying congratulations on being this week's gold miner. You know, it's exciting every time I get I call them a gold miner because this is Striking Gold, right? So all kind of ties in. But I get very excited. I get very excited anytime someone tunes into my show and decides, you know what? I'm going to gold. And then when they go to gold, and they do very well. Then they call me and say, Mr. Michaels, I want to do more gold. And my goal, just so you know, in life is to get every senior into gold and silver in this country by the time I retire tomorrow morning. No, I'm teasing. But I want to get everybody into gold. So tell me your journey, sweetheart. What happened?
20: Well, I have to tell you, I share your same passion. I'm second time coming to you with money to invest in gold and silver, and I couldn't be happier. But I pretty much started my journey in precious metals earlier this year after being retired about 2 years
19: Good
20: now,
19: for you.
20: Which means that for about a year, I was very nervous about what to do with my retirement funds. And I learned something in my retirement, that money has wings and it flies away very quickly. So anyway, I had a lot of fear. I just want everybody to know I had a lot of fear. But I finally turned that fear into action, and I began to do my own research, and I started looking into precious metals. And that's when I found you and your team. And it's all turned out well for me. I'm so satisfied. I can sleep at night now because I know that I'm protected.
19: Yeah, and you know what's so funny? You say money flies away. Well, that's a great line. I got to write that down, that money has wings and it flies away. And you know why it flies away? And you know why it flies away? Because you're not, when you're in stocks, you're not in control of your money. The world around you is controlling your money. And if they make certain moves and say certain things and do certain things, your money disappears beyond your control. You're 100% right. When you're in gold, you're moving into a self-directed IRA, meaning you're the only person in control of the account. And now you're away from manipulation, and your money no longer has wings. It stays where it is.
20: And that is true. And that's why I moved a lot of my stocks and bonds out of that and into my precious metals.
19: Well, that's
20: and
19: good.
20: That's why I can sleep at night.
19: That's great. And as you probably know, because you reap the benefits of it, everyone that comes off my show, I like to give a gift of free silver because I believe in it, because I'm grateful. There would be no show without people that tune in. You people have no idea how grateful I am for everybody tuning in. You just have no idea. I mean, I know it sounds corny, but.
20: So,
19: yeah, how much free silver did you get, Regina?
20: Well, the first time around, I received $8,000 of silver from you. I know, huh? And now I will be receiving another $8,000, and I'm going to use that.
19: Listen to this. $16,000 given to you for free, literally for free. We don't even tax you on it. It's just my way of saying thanks for tuning in. Listen to this. Can you imagine if Bank of America, Citibank, Robert Kiyosaki, all these people are right that silver is going to triple here shortly. And now China's just created a massive silver shortage worldwide, which is fabulous if you own silver. So can you imagine just that $16,000 alone, if that triples? Can you imagine? And that was free money.
20: Oh my goodness. That was free. And I thank you so much for it.
19: You're welcome.
20: But I thank you more that you educated me about the dollar and how it is not a reliable currency and we have to move. Don't be afraid. I would just tell everybody that, you know, you guys are professionals. You have a great reputation. You guys know the market. You know the trends as well as the ins. And I want you just to know, you guys want us to know about it too.
19: Well, it's
20: and
19: funny.
20: That's where you educate us.
19: It's funny that you say that because no one knows this. I'll share, you know, I share a lot of personal stuff on the radio, but I'll share this. Nobody sure. knows how much time I spend in gathering information that I pass out on my show that try to open people's eyes. People don't realize how much time I spend on the education part, because I would never move my money anywhere without being educated. Just because some schmo on the radio says, oh, the country's in debt, you should move your money. Who cares that the country's in debt? That's the country's problem. The country's always going to be in debt. There's no way the country's never going to be in debt. That's not a reason to move to gold. You have to get educated. You have to see what's going on. And apparently I'm the eyes for seniors out there. And it's worked for me. I'm in gold. It's worked for me. It's worked for you. So congrats on that. By the way, real quick, there's a lot of people tuning into this show. We have 9 people that tune in nationwide now. And so there's a lot of people tuning into this show who are kind of on the fence. They're nervous. They don't know what to do. They're getting close to retirement account. Things are crazy in the world. They're getting nervous. Any advice you'd give them, Regina?
20: Yes, I would. I would say start your journey. Start it today. Start educating yourself and do the research, and you'll find that, you know, Kenny's a good guy. And his company, they have a great reputation, and they're knowledgeable, and they will treat you right.
19: Well, that's the
20: you've got to get moving.
19: That's the name of the game.
20: Well,
19: listen, congratulations to you on 16 grand in free silver. I'm glad my staff was able to help you. By the way, for being this week's gold miner, you're getting a case of Omaha steaks coming to your front door.
20: I'll take it.
19: Congratulations on that. And by the way, in that package of Omaha steaks is I think it's bacon wrapped filet mignon, you got chicken breast, you got hot dogs, you got hamburgers.
20: Oh, my goodness.
19: You even have some seasoning. And so all you got to do is make a salad, and you're good to go, darling. Okay?
20: Oh, I appreciate it so much. It was a pleasure talking to you this morning. I'll talk to you again soon, I'm sure, next week.
19: You got it. Have a great day. God bless. Bye-bye. Bye-bye. All right, the number to get me live, 888-961-0222. I'm Kenny Michaels. This is Striking Gold. You can call Golden Crest Metals directly. I keep telling you guys, go there. They're the best. 888-406-6222. Or you can go to kennysgoldquiz.com, and I'll help you. Okay, we got time. How much time before a break? How much time we got? Good. All right, did you hear what she said about the dollar? You heard what she said. How weak the dollar is. She did her own research. She got educated by me. She realized, oh, this is the right choice. Then she bought her metals. She got her free metals. She moved to retirement account. Then she calls me the other day and says, Mr. Michaels, I want to double down. I want to do it again. And now we're doing it again. Okay? Because she's smart. She sees what's going on. Now, last week I played a video from Jim Rickards that talked about gold going to 10,000. Okay. Right after that video, Donald Trump, before the Republican midterm convention thing they had, Donald Trump gave a speech about our currency. Ladies and gentlemen, I'm going to play this for you now. If you're driving in your car, pull over, because it's shocking to hear this. This is from the President of the United States currently. Listen to this.
0: Our currency is crashing and will soon no longer be the world standard. Our country is going to hell, and we're not going to be the big bar. We have power, but it's waning. In fact, it's waning in terms of our currency. And I'm not just talking about the value of our currency. I'm talking about our currency being used throughout the world. We are already reverting to third world status in many ways.
19: We are reverting to third world status in many ways. Our president says our country's going to hell. He says our currency's in trouble. Now you still want to know why everyone's running to God's money? Need I say more? That's the president of the United States of America. That's our man right there. That's the dude running the show. And by his own admission, our currency's waning. That's our president, guys. So when people say to me, well, Mr. Michaels, you know, gold is going crazy. Guys, this is nothing. I was trying to do, between last week's show and this week's show, I was trying to think to myself, you know, the public always wants to know, why is Wells Fargo making these predictions and JP Morgan and Bank of America and everybody's talking about high numbers for gold? And I decided to look into, where is this coming from? So how do I educate you on where it's coming from? Like, is it just fluff? Is it just fluff? Well, it can't be fluff, because in the last 5 years, gold's up 145%, silver's up 170%. So it can't be fluff. But where is this coming from? So I decided I'm going to do some research. Well, apparently the big boys at the banks, right? The big boy at B of A, the Bank of America, the big boys at Chase, the big boys at Goldman Sachs, the big boys at wherever else, all talk to President Trump. And they're hearing what I just played. And so even they're going to gold. Banks are picking up gold. Because gold is how we're going to make it through all these increases in groceries. And how do we keep up with cost of living when the stock market is garbage, garbage? And we're seniors and we have less income. And so the only way to keep up is physical gold and silver. 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We're going to take a break. 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
6: News Talk 850 WFTL weather forecast for your Sunday. Expect more rain in the forecast, about an 80% chance with a high of 86 and a low of 75. And as we kick off a fresh work week on Monday, more rain in the forecast with a high of 85 and a low of 75. That's a check of your weather. News Talk 850 WFTL.
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Breaking Gold. Welcome back to the show. You can follow me on Instagram and Facebook by simply typing in Striking Gold with Kenny Michaels, and there you'll go. You'll be part of the movement. Everybody's jumping on the movement. I'm excited as hell. You can go to kennysgoldquiz.com and get your information filled out so I can take your IRA, your 401k, and get you out of volatility and get you into an investment that you pay a lot less tax and you keep a lot more of your money, and that's how it should be for seniors, 100%. And or you can call Golden Crest Metals directly, 888-406-6222. All right, the number to get me live here in studio is 888-961-0222. That's the number to get me live. I'm Kenny Michaels. This is Striking Gold. All right, so when you started your retirement account, you started your retirement account, what, 30 years ago? Okay. And it took all this time, 30 some odd years, for this account to get up to where it is. And did you hear what the gold miner said when she said, I realized my money has wings and can fly away at any time. You know what that reminds me of? It reminds me of Las Vegas, a casino. You see, Wall Street is like the house in Vegas. And I know this is going to be shocking what I'm about to say, but all those beautiful hotels in Vegas with the showgirls and the white tigers and the this and that are not built by the winners. They're built by the losers. And the house in Vegas always wins. Now, that's not to say that you can't go to Vegas and spend the weekend and win $300. And you go, look at me, look at me. But how do you really become a winner in Vegas? Or anywhere where there's gambling? How do you become a winner? That's what I want to know. You become a winner by when you're ahead, you get up and take it with you. Then you can legitimately say, I was in Vegas this weekend and I won $500. I went with $1,000 and I came home with $1,500. That means you're a winner. I know a lot of people that go to Vegas in a $50,000 car and come back in a $200,000 bus. Okay. So all I'm telling you is this, is that when you win in Las Vegas, you only win if you take it with you. If you walk away, get up from the table and walk away. Now look at how the stock market works. It's gambling, right? So the only way you win in Wall Street is to get your money the hell out. Get it out. You started when you were 30 years old. You did a 401k. You're 62 right now. The thing has grown up to a certain amount. Okay, great. Those are your winnings, supposedly. Now get out. Now take it and move it to gold where you know it'll stay and you know it'll grow and you know you'll pay less tax. You know you'll keep more money. You know you'll help your heirs.

0: take these winnings and become a winner by taking it out. Does this make sense to you? It should. Listen, years ago when I was in Vegas, I was married to my first wife, right? I would be sitting at a blackjack table. At the time, I don't play blackjack anymore. I play some other games, but anyway, it don't matter. I was playing blackjack and I'm winning. And all of a sudden, a hand came in from under my arm. It looked like Cousin It from the Addams Family. You know that Cousin It, the hand? Anyway, this hand would come under my arm and would take the chips off the table. And I'd be like, who's this? And I turn around and it's, well, now my ex-wife, but at the time my wife. And I'm like, what are you doing? Well, I'm going shopping at the mall. I'm like, wait a minute. You're like the government. I make the money and you take it. Okay. Now imagine this. You're in the stock market with your retirement account. Your retirement account goes up. Then Uncle Sam says, then when you go to take it, Uncle Sam's hand comes under your arm and says, hey, Cousin Ed here, I get a good chunk of that money. And you're like, wait a minute. Well, that's the way it works. Those are the rules. Those are their rules. But if you're in gold, there ain't no hand coming up from underneath. Actually, I shouldn't say that. There is a hand coming up from underneath, but it's a tiny little hand. And the smaller the hand, the smaller the money can fit in the hand, right? Right? Like if I take a hand of a kitten, it can only hold so much. That's the beauty of being in gold, meaning when the government takes your money and you're in gold, they get very little. See, you get more. But when you're in the stock market, they are taking the bulk of the money. They're the ex-wife coming underneath your arm and taking your winnings from winning in Vegas to go shopping. You understand? Essentially, the stock market is gambling. The house always wins. And how does Wall Street operate? Has anybody ever realized how Wall Street operates? They operate on your money. So when Regina said, I realize my money has wings and can fly away, she ain't kidding. And it's beyond her control. Once you go to gold, you're in control. Remember when Trump said, he tweeted, he who holds the gold makes the rules. I said this on a past show. I said, when you're in the stock market, you're playing by their rules, FYI. When you're in gold, they're playing by your rules. And I love that. I love that. Because now it's my way or the highway, baby. I earned it and I'm keeping it. Period. Okay. Now, one thing I'm going to play for you again is the Jim Rickards video, in case you missed it, about gold going to 10,000 by the end of the year. I'm going to play this and we're going to talk about it. Go ahead.
1: The confidence cracks when people start to question whether the government has things under control. Money flows to gold. And it's just getting started. My target is $10,000 per ounce. And I believe we could see it before the end of 2026. Even $20,000 is not out of the question. But the higher gold rises, the more likely it becomes. Once gold gets rolling, the mass itself starts working in its favor.
0: Okay, so he says, when there's cracks in the armor, when people feel like the government doesn't have things under control. Now, this is not a dig on President Trump, but he's only one person. The government is our government as a whole. Do you think the government has everything under control? Yes or no? Yes or no? Answer the question. Call in here to the show right now. Call in and tell me if you think the government has everything under control. The number here is 888-961-0222. Call it right now. Call that number right now. The amazing Wendy's waiting for you. She's got a bib on. She's drooling to get a call. Okay, so call her 888-961-0222. You tell me if you think the government has everything under control. You tell me if you see cracks in the armor. Because he just said, when there's cracks in the armor and people don't feel like the government has everything under control, they go to gold. And he says, that's why it's going to 10,000. And then Trump, of all people, Trump takes that video himself and pushes it out on his personal Truth Social worldwide. Wow. And then we played the video this morning, and if you missed it, I'll give you one in 1 minute. I'll play it again. But Trump after that talks about our currency and our country going to hell. Does that sound to you like the government has everything under control? No. And when you're a senior, you can't afford to be a victim of choices the government makes. You cannot, because you're a senior like me. And we make less money when we retire. And we got to have our money because we got to survive. We can't live on Kraft mac and cheese. So now you want to know why gold's soaring and silver's soaring. And now silver's going to go bananas now, folks, because China just created a massive silver shortage by sucking up a lot of the silver that's out there now. So now they've made a massive silver shortage, which is exciting as hell if it's in your IRA. Physical silver, not paper garbage. Don't buy gold stock. Don't buy silver stock. Don't let your financial advisor tell you to buy that. You are buying trash with a capital T. Okay? All right. If you missed earlier the video, if you're just joining my show right now and you missed what I played, that President Trump said right after Rickard said gold's going to 10,000, listen to what Trump says. I'll play it again. Go ahead.
2: Our currency is crashing and will soon no longer be the world standard. Our country's going to hell. And we're not going to be the big borrower. We have power, but it's waning. In fact, it's waning in terms of our currency. And I'm not just talking about the value of our currency. I'm talking about our currency being used throughout the world. We are already reverting to third world status in many ways.
0: We are already reverting to third world status in many ways. Third world. Welcome to United States, Stan. Okay, there's Pakistan, Afghanistan. Now there's United States, Stan. Okay, welcome. From a currency standpoint is what he's talking about. Now you want to know why everybody's predicting gold to explode? Now you want to know why? People say, Mr. Michaels, how sure is this that gold's going to go up? Listen, there's only two things that are sure, death and taxes. However, one of those two items, and it's not death, but one of those two items you can control, and that's the taxes. You can't control dying. We're all going to go, right? But before we go, we can control what we give back. And there are, there's not a lot, but there's a few radio shows out there that are trying to imitate Striking Gold with Kenny Michaels. They're not very good because they don't give any information. They're not, all they tell you is move your money because the country's in debt. Ladies and gentlemen, the country will always be in debt. To hell with that. Why do I say that? Because it's not your problem. What are you going to do about it? You're going to get out of bed tomorrow morning and go, that's it. That's it. I'm calling Trump. I'm taking over the books. And this country not going to be in debt anymore. Really? The country will always be in debt. That's not a reason to move to gold. It's always been in debt. It always will be in debt. That's not why seniors should move their retirement accounts to gold. You move to gold to keep more of your money, keep up with price increases, keep up with inflation. And when you retire, you keep more of your money. When you move to gold, you move into low risk. You move into low tax. You move into high growth. That's why you move to gold. That's why you go to kennysgoldquiz.com. Fill out the information. It takes 2 seconds. And then you'll get me helping you move into gold, your retirement account, your cash. Same thing with, or call Golden Crest Metals, 888-406-6222. You know, the people who say, oh, the country's in debt. Look, debt's gone up to $41 trillion. The country's in debt. Quick, move to gold. Okay, that's like saying, ready for this? You guys better pay your credit cards because I have debt. Think about what I just said. When this show's over, you better open your checkbook, pay all your debts off because I have debt. That's what it's saying. And you're going to say, Mr. Michaels, if you have debt, that's your problem. That's right. If the country has debt, that's their problem. Why is it yours? Why should your retirement account help with their debt? You didn't put them in debt, right? It wasn't your fault the country went to debt, right? It wasn't your fault the dollar sinking. It wasn't your fault that nobody wants a U.S. dollar. So why should you give money to help their boo-boos, their mistakes? That's stupid. That's like saying, again, I'm in debt. So because I'm in debt, you all need to pay your bills. How's that going to help my debt? Or better yet, hey, ladies and gentlemen, I'm in debt. So everybody give me the money you're earning on your retirement account and your cash. Send it to me here in studio so I can pay my debt. You're going to be like, well, dude, this guy's nuts. As long as you're in stocks, you're helping pay off the national debt. Now, you could say, well, I'm an American. And okay, well, that's great. That's great. Get on your high horse, put your red, white, and blue hat on, right? And with an eagle cape, and get on your white horse and ride down the streets. That's great, Mr. Patriot. The bottom line is this, okay? Charity begins at home, and home is you. Charity begins at home. We take care of ourselves first. Okay? We take care of ourselves first. Okay? And I'm going to come up with a hat and a saying that says, MASFA. MASFA. M-S-F-A. MASFA. Trump's got MAGA. I got MASFA. Make seniors first again. Make seniors first again. MASFA. Hard to pronounce, but very powerful. Because at the end of the day, no one's going to take care of us seniors except us. And so at the end of the day, we're getting tired. Our bodies are wearing out. I lost my dog a few days ago because he was a senior. His body gave out. And as our body gives out, we earn less money. But it doesn't stop groceries up 29% and airfare up 29% and a car up 36% and homes up 46% and inflation up 30%. How does a senior survive? You go to gold. Because when all this crazy stuff happens in the world, gold is on its way. That's what they say. And it keeps going. Keeps going. Silver is going. They say it's going to triple. Bank of America says that. So does Citibank. So does Robert Kiyosaki. And China just basically helped us out. Let's go. Thank you, China, again. So call Golden Crest Metals right now, 888-406-6222. They're there right now. You call them up, say, hey, I am listening to this crazy guy on the radio. He's very good looking. His name's Kenny Michaels. He's the Brad Pitt of precious metals, the sexiest man on air. And I want to move my retirement account into physical gold and silver because I'm tired of giving, giving, giving. Now it's time to get. Okay? And that's really what it is. As long as you're in paper stocks, realize this, you're in a casino and the house always wins. It always wins. Why do you think Vegas used to give steak and eggs for $1.99? Steak and eggs for $1.99. Okay? Because they didn't need to charge for the food because the house always wins. Right? And here we are. Gold has tripled the Dow Jones in the last 5 years. It's doubled the S&P. That's how you keep up with cost of living. And for those of you who reach out to me on a regular basis and say, oh, I've been listening to you for a year and I got this retirement account. It's not going anywhere. It's not going to, because you're not in control of it. You're leaving it in the hands of people you don't trust. Quick question. Here's a question. Do you think the government has everything under control? Yes or no? If the answer is no, you better move your money. Because Jim Rickard said, when people feel that way, they run to gold. Do you think there's cracks in the armor? I do. Okay. Has nothing against the president. But when you have guys like Schumer and guys, people like AOC go doing the opposite of what our president does, they're at a battle back and forth, back and forth, back and forth. Who suffers? We do, right? So at the end of the day, there are cracks in the armor. No, I do not think the government has everything under control. That's why I'm in control of my IRA, because I'm sitting in gold and silver and I'm killing it. I'm killing it right now. I'm killing it. Okay? Because I have the right products. No one's manipulating my account except me. And I'm a senior. I'm 64 years old. And I sleep at night knowing my money's going to be there. Quick question. Do you trust Wall Street? If the answer is no, if you don't trust Wall Street, why is your money there? Do you trust God? Yes. Then why is your money not with him? Do you think the government has everything under control? No. Well, then what are you doing about it? And the country's debt is the country's problem, not yours. You worry about you and the legacy you leave. That's what you worry about. These Yahoos who get on a radio and do a gold, they call it a gold show. It's not a gold show, trust me when I tell you. And they say, well, you know, the dollar's sinking. You should move to gold because the country's in debt. That's not your problem. What are you going to do about it? I mean, I'm in debt. Can you all do something about it, please? Hello, I'm in debt. You all going to help me out here? That's the point. If I'm in debt, that's my problem. Right? You got to take care of you. Now, if you're listening to this show and you're 28 years old, thanks for tuning in, but this show doesn't apply to you because you got Father Time on your side. But for guys like me at 64, 58, 59, 72, and people that are taking distributions from their retirement account and you're sitting in stocks, well, congratulations to you. You're helping pay off the national debt. Congratulations. You're a proud patriot. Good for you. Go get them, Tiger. Go get them, Tiger. Go pay a lot of tax so they can pay off the national debt. You save the world, Tiger. But for me? Yeah, no thanks. I'm a senior. And my money's mine. And that's how this works. I gave. I paid taxes my whole life. I gave. Now my IRA is in an asset that only I control. It's in an asset that's real. It's in an asset that's growing. It's in an asset that saves me a hell of a lot of money. It's in an asset that's low risk. It's in an asset that's high growth. It's in an asset that protects my heirs and my children and grandchildren. Yep, my turn. So hope you have the same attitude I do. It's time to take care of your money. Okay, and gold here, they're saying it's going to, it's hitting everywhere I look says 10,000 by the end of the year. I hope they're right because it's fabulous what's going on. And now we have a silver shortage created by China. So that's going to help silver explode. Now's your time. Don't buy silver stock. 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That gets you me and I'll help you personally. I work for you. You don't work for me. Keep that in mind. Lastly, don't forget to follow me on Instagram and Facebook. Type in Striking Gold with Kenny Michaels. Join the movement. Everybody is. Hey, this is Kenny Michaels, host of the show, Striking Gold. Thank you so much for making us and me a part of your morning. I'm grateful to you. Congrats to our gold miner. Congratulations to you on the 16,000 free silver and a case of Omaha Steaks. I'm Kenny Michaels. This is Striking Gold. God bless. We'll see you next week. Bye.
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19: From ABC News, I'm Brian Clark. The State Department's urging Americans in the Middle East to be on heightened alert amid a new wave of Houthi attacks on Saudi Arabia. That included the first attack on Saudi Arabia's capital. ABC's Lama Hassan says this could have further impacts on gas prices.
20: Saudi's one of the biggest oil producers in the world, exporting 4 to 5 million barrels of oil a day using the Bab al-Mandab Strait. But with the Houthis effectively now controlling this vital strait and Saudi's east-west pipeline, which was attacked and shut down recently, still closed, all this will push oil prices up even more.
19: And with gas prices in the U.S. approaching a national average of $4.50 a gallon, it's created some difficult choices for people like Brittany in North Carolina.
21: I'm a teacher, so I don't make a lot of money. You have to make a decision on gas, food, the basics.
19: President Trump today said the 250-foot arch he wants to build in Washington, D.C. is also going to serve as a military complex, using similar arguments he's put forward for the new White House ballroom that is also facing legal challenges. The president said he'll create an AI force and an AI czar as he continues to downplay fears about the rapid advancements in AI. ABC's Olivia Rubin says there's been news of another security incident involving an AI model.
22: Google disclosing the first known hacking incidents with its AI technology. The company saying Gemini got unauthorized access to the internet, hacking 3 real websites during a test, though they say the model stopped itself each time. And remember, it's not the first so-called breakout incident from an AI model. Earlier this week, OpenAI reporting 6 new incidents, and they say it's a disturbing and concerning behavior from these AI models, and it's all fueling fresh calls for robust oversight that President Trump is dismissing.
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25: News Talk 850 WFTL weather forecast for your Sunday. Expect more rain in the forecast, about an 80% chance with a high of 86 and a low of 75. And as we kick off a fresh work week on Monday, more rain in the forecast with a high of 85 and a low of 75. That's a check of your weather. 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
27: Welcome to this edition of the No Restraint Podcast. I'm your host, Joyce Kaufman, and today I'm going off in a couple of different directions, kind of spice it up, stories that have to do with the Middle East, as well as stories that have to do with fake news or whatever you call these manufactured Washington stories that we read all the time, as well as just a look at what's going on in terms of the Trump administration's investigations. So just fasten your seatbelts. We're in for a great ride. And I can thank people like Brigitte Gabrielle and all of the great writers at the various sources which I use for my research and who, by the way, whether it's WorldNet Daily or whether it's The Blaze or whether it's Human Events. I'm so grateful that there are so many talented people, particularly Dr. Robert Malone, that fuel and feed my desire to bring you the most entertaining podcasts available. And according to some recent numbers, my podcast is receiving a lot of attention. And I think that's why, because it's different. It's different than the other conservative podcasts. I'm not beating the same drum over and over again. First and foremost, you know, the debate over canon law versus Sharia law took center stage this week after Jesse Waters interviewed Abdul El-Sayed, the Democratic Senate nominee in Michigan. Most Americans know little about either system and even less about how to debate them honestly. Some Muslim politicians use that comparison to treat Sharia as harmless private faith, even as political Islam pushes it further into public life wherever its numbers grow. People keep saying Sharia is just Muslim canon law. That sounds fair. It is not. It could not be further from the truth. Canon law is the Catholic Church's internal rulebook. It tells the church how to run itself. Priests, sacraments, marriage cases, church discipline. If you break it, the worst the church can do is cut a person off from sacraments and office. It cannot jail a Baptist or tax a Jew or rewrite the criminal code for a Hindu neighbor. Catholics are expected to obey the civil law of their country. Canon law is church order. It is not the government. Sharia is different. In its classical form, it's not a parish handbook. It's presented as Allah's law for prayer, family, money, crime, and public life. In America and the West, many Muslims say it is personal faith. In other Islamic countries around the world, it is not personal. In Muslim-majority countries, such as Saudi Arabia, Iran, Egypt, and Afghanistan, Sharia is woven into the state. When that happens, it does not stop at the mosque door. It reaches the courtroom, the inheritance table, the apostate, the critic, and often the non-Muslim. That is the contrast that matters for society. Canon law does not assign Christians a superior civic status over Jews, atheists, or Muslims. A Methodist in Detroit does not live under Vatican statutes. Classical Islamic jurisprudence, by contrast, developed a political theology in which the community of Muslims is the normal subject of the law and non-Muslims live under a protected but unequal status historically known as dhimma, tolerated, taxed, and restricted in public religion. Modern nation states have mostly abandoned the old poll tax, but the older architecture still shows up wherever blasphemy laws, apostasy rules, limits on church building, unequal inheritance, or family law disabilities follow a person because of creed. Freedom of religion in the American sense includes the freedom to leave a faith, criticize it, marry across its boundaries, and live as an unbeliever without losing civil standing. Sharia treats leaving Islam as apostasy. As of recent counts, a group of Muslim-majority countries still make apostasy a capital or otherwise severe offense. Others punish blasphemy in ways that fall hardest on religious minorities. One may not pretend they are the equivalent of a diocesan marriage tribunal. None of this requires pretending that every Muslim wants a theocratic state. However, worldwide, Pew found that support for making Sharia the official law of the land ranges from near unanimity in Muslim-majority countries to minorities in parts of Central Asia and Europe where Muslims do not have the majority yet, but their numbers are rising. The issue is not the private believer. The issue is the claim that Allah's law should be the state's law. The American settlement is almost the opposite of that claim. The Constitution creates a government of enumerated powers, equal citizenship, due process, and no religious test for office. The First Amendment bars an established national church and protects free exercise. Sovereignty rests with the people under law, not with a clerical class. class reading Revelation into criminal statutes. A constitution that forbids religious tests cannot coexist with a system that makes office, testimony, conversion, or public speech turn on Islamic status. A constitution that protects the free exercise of religion cannot coexist with a rule that leaving Islam is a crime. Equal protection cannot coexist with a family law regime that assigns men and women, or Muslims and non-Muslims, different civic weights as a matter of religious duty. Jewish law is demanding. It is not the Constitution. Jews made it compatible with America because of a simple rule. The law of the land is the law. Keep your faith. Do not replace the Republic with a religious court for everybody else. That is also how canon law works here. The synagogue and the church may bind their own. They do not force their ideology on the rest of the country. America took in Catholics and Jews and Protestants and Mormons and later many other faiths. The line that held is this: no religion becomes the civil constitution. You may live your faith, you may not make it the criminal law of your neighbor. Political Islam breaks that line. It does not just ask for a seat at the table. In its consistent form, it says man's constitution is invalid when it contradicts Allah's law. That is not the same as a parish rule book. A free country can welcome Muslims as citizens under one constitution. It cannot pretend a system built to govern worship, family, crime, and non-believers is harmless church policy. If Muslims want to live under Sharia law, they should consider immigrating to other Muslim countries. In America, we have one constitution for all Americans, regardless of their faith. And recently, PA, the Palestinian Authority, claims it is reforming to please Western donors, and the PA chairman Abbas has even announced long overdue elections for PA government and presidency in November this year. Imagining that the PA actually does intend to undertake reform initiatives, there is one area of society that is critically in need of such measures: the laws to protect women. The PA government has neglected to deal with the family protection from violence law for at least 16 years. Saba Salama, coordinator of the Forum for Combating Violence Against Women, explained that Palestinian women are not protected well enough by this and other laws. Similarly, District Governor of Tulkaram, Abdallah Kamil, stated earlier this month that the light punishment for crimes against women makes perpetrators more inclined to commit them. Already in 2014, Palestinian Media Watch reported that following a steep rise in Palestinian honor killings, PA Chairman Abbas ordered a review of the discriminatory laws. Back then, Abbas ordered the PA government to establish a legal committee to comprehensively review all sections of the various laws that discriminate against women and to prepare the necessary amendments. But according to Salama and a director at the PA Ministry of Women's Affairs, nothing much has changed for Palestinian women. PA Ministry of Women's Affairs Director of Planning, Research, and Gender Studies, Shadi Barghouti, calls the penal code outdated, criticizing loopholes in the law that enable criminals to go unpunished. Condemning a specific murder of a woman by her husband, PA Minister of Women's Affairs Muna Al-Khalili stressed that violence against women in Palestinian society is on the rise, and that one out of three women has suffered some kind of violence in her life, often from her spouse. In a report titled Femicide in Palestinian Society, an analytical report on the killing of women and girls monitored and documented by the center during 2023 and 2024, the Palestinian Women's Center for Legal Aid and Counseling documented respectively 23 and 26 cases of femicide in the Palestinian Authority and Gaza. Far from all cases were listed as femicide because the perpetrators disguised them as suicide. suicide, a fall from height, or drowning, for example, to evade legal penalties. However, they conducted their own independent investigations, including cross-referencing police files with independent medical examiner and autopsy reports, etc. In a statement earlier this month, they announced, they, of course, being the Palestinian Women's Center for Legal Aid, announced that so far in 2026, it has documented 9 cases of femicide and are still investigating another 6 potential ones. They accused the PA of institutional failure, seeing an average of 25 cases of femicide annually. They also added that it holds the Palestinian Authority responsible for the many murders of women and girls, citing the delay in amending the Family Protection from Violence law for years. In 2021, PMW reported that during a period of 2 years, 58 Palestinian women had been murdered as a result of domestic violence. The PA called it a chronic illness of society, but was itself blamed for it by the NGOs for not ratifying the law to protect women. Statistics from 2023 and 2024 showed 49 murders of Palestinian women by the bullets of patriarchy, according to the official PA Daily. The paper stated that these deaths are linked to discrimination and violence within society, rooted in patriarchal culture, based on male hegemony and the subjugation of other groups in society, particularly women. The same article quoted Nadwa Al-Barghouti, a field researcher, for saying that the rate of cases classified as suicide was about 23% out of 49 cases in the years 2023 to 2024. Al-Barghouti added that, according to the organization, the number of annual femicides is unchanging, while the PA Minister of Women's Affairs reports that violence against women in Palestinian society is even on the rise. When the PA brags to its Western donors that it is, oh, so reforming, these donors ought to ask, what about the women and the girls? And there's so much going on in that arena of anti-Semitism. You know, facing an intense backlash, the influential fashion designer John Galliano has taken the unprecedented step of withdrawing from a planned exhibition in his honor at the Metropolitan Museum of Art. After much reflection and discussion with all those involved, I have decided with great sadness that it is best for the exhibition not to take place at this time, Galliano wrote in a statement posted to his Instagram page. He also expressed a profound and enduring gratitude to the museum's leadership and acknowledged the pain his past words had caused. I do not want the debate surrounding me to place the Met in a difficult position or distract from the remarkable work of the Costume Institute, he wrote. I also recognize and respect that an exhibition honoring my work would be painful for some. In a statement on Monday, Max Hullion, the director of the Met, said, following thoughtful discussions with John Galliano, we have together decided not to proceed with the exhibition. The cancellation came at a time when a number of donors and political leaders were coming forward to express their opposition to the 9-month exhibition, which had been scheduled to begin with next year's Met Gala. In recent days, a furor mounted over the museum's choice to honor Galliano, who was convicted of an anti-Semitic hate crime by a French court in 2011. He would have been the third living designer to receive a solo exhibition at the Costume Institute, the Met's fashion wing. Given that the Met Gala has traditionally served as the opening night for the Costume Institute's spring exhibition, the plan risked placing the museum in the position of seeming to sanctify Galliano during an event that has become the Super Bowl of glamour. Galliano's departure became known today, Monday, just as key members of the Met's Board of Trustees were scheduled to gather for a morning meeting to discuss the fate of the exhibition. Museum leadership had also called a Zoom meeting of the board for Monday at 4 p.m. to focus on a discussion of the Costume Institute, according to an email invitation that was shared with the New York Times. On Friday, the New York Times quoted Jewish leaders who spoke out against the planned exhibition. They included Arnie Glimcher, an art world titan who threatened to cut the museum out of his will, Julie Menin, the speaker of the city council, and Alicia Wiesel, the chairman of the Eli Wiesel Foundation. The Met is one of the 39 arts institutions operating on city-owned property, and it receives millions of dollars of annual support from the New York City Department of Cultural Affairs. Its ties to the city made its decision to honor Galliano a political issue. Menin, the speaker of the city council, sent a letter to Met leadership late last week, becoming the first local politician to oppose the planned Galliano exhibition. In an interview on Sunday, Menin, a Democrat, called the since-canceled show a gut punch to the Jewish community in our city, who are already reeling. In 2011, a French tribunal ruled that Galliano had made hateful remarks about Jews and Asians in two incidents at a bar near his home in Paris. At roughly the same time, a video circulated showing Galliano saying, "I love Hitler," and telling appalled patrons that your mothers, your forefathers would all be gassed. He was fired from his job as the creative director of Dior, a post he had held for 15 years when the video surfaced. In 2014, after Galliano had gone through a stint in rehab and discussed Judaism and its history with rabbis and the former head of the Anti-Defamation League, he became the creative director of Maison Margiela, amid and was re-embraced by the fashion world. Brad Lander, a Democratic congressional candidate from Brooklyn, was among the politicians who came forward in recent days to criticize the Met's plan to honor Galliano, calling it a bad mistake. "This seems very straightforward to me," Lander said on Sunday. "They should cancel the show and change the Met Gala honoree." Those critics were joined by Alice Tisch, a prominent donor to the museum. On Friday, as the backlash mounted, Tisch sent an email to Holian, the museum's director. It said, "This exhibit bespeaks a failure of governance," Tisch wrote. She went on to call the planned exhibition a whitewash, adding that it is not in the museum's interest to have this perception out there, and it flies in the face of your rich curatorial history and ongoing fiscal and moral leadership. Tisch forwarded her email to some people close to her, and it made its way across New York society over the weekend and was viewed by the Times. Her words carry weight with the museum. Through a foundation, she and her husband, Thomas Tisch, gave hundreds of thousands of dollars to the Met between 2020 and 2024, tax filings show. Thomas's sister, Merrill, is a Met board member whose daughter, Jessica Tisch, is the New York City Police Commissioner. On the watch of Anna Wintour, the chief content officer of Condé Nast and a museum trustee, the Met Gala has become a star-studded benefit, with celebrities seated among billionaires at tables costing hundreds of thousands of dollars. As Wintour's presence at the museum has grown, so has that of Condé Nast, a regular sponsor of the Costume Institute exhibitions. Last year, the 11,500-square-foot space off the Great Hall got a great new name, the Condé Nast Galleries. That is where the Galliano exhibition had been scheduled to take place. The Met was aware that a show in honor of the designer, a longtime Wintour favorite, might cause a backlash. Before committing to the exhibition, Galliano met with Jewish leaders in gatherings arranged in part by Wintour and Andrew Bolton, the curator of the Costume Institute. Most of the Jewish leaders came away satisfied that Galliano was sufficiently repentant for the hateful remarks he had made. When news of the exhibition became public, Wintour told the Times, "There is no one more deserving of an exhibition of this scale than John Galliano." She added, "His career isn't defined by a single moment." But others questioned why the museum had decided to honor him at a time of rising anti-Semitism. Angela W. Buchdahl, the senior rabbi of Central Synagogue, a Reform synagogue in Manhattan, was even invited to be on the host committee of the gala by Wintour, but declined. Michael Asher, a New York assemblyman who represents the Upper West Side and recently won the Democratic primary for the 12th Congressional District, which includes the museum site, joined the chorus of criticism in an interview on Sunday. "This is not a freedom of expression issue," he said. "This is a judgment issue, and I am baffled that anyone saw this as anything other than a terrible idea that would amount to the normalization of anti-Semitism." Sam Raskin, a spokesman for Mayor Zoran Mamdani, delivered a statement on Sunday. "John Galliano's repeated use of anti-Semitic language is vile. The Mamdani administration recognizes that the Met's decision to honor him has caused pain and anger among many Jewish New Yorkers. The Met is an independent institution, and its decisions and how it responds to the many Jewish New Yorkers appalled by this choice are ultimately its own. But independence does not mean insulation from criticism." On Monday, the Met issued a statement. "Information on a new Spring Costume Institute exhibition and the 2027 Met Gala will be announced at a later date. The Met Gala, which takes place on the first Monday in May, raises tens of millions of dollars each year for the Costume Institute. The benefit has been run by Wintour, the global editorial director of Vogue, since 1999. The guests are the first to see the Costume Institute exhibition. As crowds stand outside the museum among the paparazzi, the A-listers funnel through the show between the cocktail party in the Great Hall and the dinner at the Temple of Dendur. The connection between the annual gala and the exhibition became even closer this year when the Costume Institute galleries were moved near the Great Hall and named the Condam Nast Galleries. As a result, the Costume Institute show is one of the first things any visitor to the museum will see. That is where a Galliano exhibition would have taken place." Now, that may sound like a non-news story to you, but I believe that we're beginning to see a real backlash towards people who just want to dismiss anti-Semitism and say, get over it. It is not something that the Jewish population can get over. I wanted to finish with this story. The career criminal Al Scarface Capone ran a Prohibition-era syndicate of outlaws in Chicago. He ended up being caught over his tax violations and was sent to prison for 11 years. Now a report confirms that the Trump administration has begun investigating potential tax violations by the Southern Poverty Law Center, the Council on American-Islamic Relations, and George Soros's leftist Open Society Foundations, which funds multiple far-left and anti-American agendas. The SPLC is the group that essentially runs a hate campaign against conservative and Christian organizations by labeling them hate groups alongside perpetrators like the KKK. CARE is an Islam-promoting organization that has been designated as a terror group by several countries. Now, a report in the New York Post explains that its sources have said Treasury Secretary Scott Bessent and the IRS could revoke the tax-free status of the left-wing organizations. They operate now under the beneficent provisions on the tax rules for nonprofits in America. It is part of a Trump-backed crackdown on bogus charities, and Treasury officials are drawing up a sweeping audit of outfits deemed to be using and abusing Uncle Sam's tax code. The three people briefed on the Treasury Department's internal policy deliberations said, according to the report. Of course, such a loss of a tax-exempt status could end up bringing about back payments, civil penalties, and more. The work follows an executive order from President Trump last year that put a focus on nonprofits being run for a substantial illegal purpose. And of course, the Southern Poverty Law Center has been in the headlines for the last 2 or 3 years because of funding actual hate groups. So the Trump administration decided to unleash the power of the Department of Justice and the Internal Revenue Service. Other organizations being reviewed, the report said, include the Private Equity Stakeholder Project, the Anti-Amazon Athena Coalition, left-leaning watchdog Media Justice, and the Strategic Organizing Center alongside its parent union, the SEIU. The Post said one unidentified source confirmed there's a lot of internal pressure to get it done, but some people are still moving too slowly at the IRS. That is expected to change very soon. Reactionary lawsuits already are in the works, with a leftist group, Protect Democracy, going to court to claim the Trump administration is weaponizing the tax code. The case claims Treasury Secretary Scott Bessent and the White House are using the law for a witch hunt that violates the First Amendment. The Post reported Treasury officials didn't respond with comment, but Bessent confirmed last October on the Charlie Kirk Show that work on compiling this list had begun. There are a wide range of possible results, but the Post analyzed the cases and said applying a standard 21% federal corporate tax rate would impose a burden of about $165 million on the three groups for 2024. The report said Open Society puts billions of dollars into NGOs, non-governmental organizations, pushing diversity agendas, climate lawsuits, and illegal agendas, such as Black Lives Matter and the U.S. campaign for Palestinian rights. The SPLC recently was indicted for allegedly taking money from donors to fight white supremacy-type organizations and then funding those very groups. And CARE was named an unindicted co-conspirator in the 2007 Holy Land Foundation terror financing trial. So these are interesting stories that I'll be watching and we'll keep reporting on here at No Restraint. Thank you for listening. Share it with a friend, and a new one will be coming along just as soon as I can get it done. God bless you, God bless Israel, and God bless the USA.
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3: News Talk 850 WFTL weather forecast for your Sunday. Expect more rain in the forecast, about an 80% chance with a high of 86 and a low of 75. And as we kick off a fresh work week on Monday, more rain in the forecast with a high of 85 and a low of 75. That's a check of your weather, News Talk 850 WFTL.
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6: Welcome, my friends. You're listening to the voice of the Eternal Gospel, a radio program brought to you by the Eternal Gospel Ministry, founded in 1992 by Seventh-day Adventist believers. This is a Christian program dedicated to bring to you the prophetic fulfillment, warnings, and revelations of the end time, and to promote the advancement of Christ's character in your life. I am Pastor Rafael Perez, and I invite you to have a word of prayer.
7: Father in heaven, again, we thank you for the privilege we have, again, to open your sacred word.
8: Amen.
7: We ask for the presence of your Holy Spirit that he might guide us into all truth. But we claim the promise of John 16:13. Howbeit, when he, the Spirit of truth, has come, he will guide you into all truth. For he shall not speak of himself, but whatsoever he shall hear, that shall he speak, and he will show you things to come.
8: Amen.
7: Lord, show us things to come, and let us be led and guided by the Holy Spirit. Amen. In Jesus' name, amen.
6: Amen. Amen. We have been dealing with, I know, some heavy topic, especially in the last program. We tried to bring to you an issue that it looks right now like impossible to come. But one thing that we have been trying to prove to you that you can check it out is that the system to control the whole society or part of the society is being in place. If you don't want to see it, you just can go to a local store and you will see how you can go by yourself you don't need no longer a cashier in some store that just by looking at your eyes, you can pay and you can leave with your grocery. In some places, they can see if you can,
7: scanners.
6: Scanning.
7: Well, you even got a chip in your hand.
6: Scanning.
7: Thing, right?
6: With your finger. We talk about when traveling overseas now. There's a system that where you can pass as long as you comply with the regulations of the government, okay?
8: Just one point on that.
6: Okay, go ahead.
8: I just want to emphasize that that is not the mark of the beast.
6: Thank you. I'm saying the system is in place.
8: But a lot of people think.
6: The technology.
8: Yeah.
6: Can say the technology for the mark of the beast to be implanted in the future.
7: Is in place.
6: It's in place.
8: Yeah.
6: Okay,
7: in other words, 40 years or 50 years ago.
6: No.
7: There was no technology in place.
6: 20 years ago.
7: I just think 50, give them benefit
6: of doubt. 50, okay.
7: Because even up to 20 years ago, we still weren't sure how this was going to work.
6: Right, that's right.
7: But 50 years ago, there was nothing in place to show that we were going to, how they were going to control all buying and selling.
6: Man.
7: We had futuristic movies that were coming out.
6: Right.
7: But nothing tangible to look at.
6: Right.
7: But now, for the last 50 years, we have went from a rotary phone to a cell phone. We have watched using no computer. I remember computers was something that only elaborate, somebody with a nice elaborate office had.
6: Right.
7: There was no such thing as you having a computer or a laptop right in front of you.
6: Right.
7: But this shows you that technology and that knowledge would increase, not only in the understanding of Bible prophecy, but also in the times that we will be living in that's pointing to the last days of Earth's history.
6: Amen.
7: We are living in the last days of history.

0: Living in the ends of the world. And it's time that people understand that because we are living in the ends of the world, they need to know exactly how to get prepared. And this is why we're showing these things. This is why we mention these things. This is something that's so obscure in some cases that nobody wants to pay attention to it. And so therefore, it doesn't get a lot of publicity, not even on airtime for that matter, because people, this is not popular. This is not just having you jumping up and down and shouting. But brothers and sisters, it's calling for you to have a mind to think.
1: And to get ready spiritually, be grounded in the biblical truth. And another thing I want to clarify, we repeat many times the history of the past, especially when the church was controlling the government, right? When they were mingling each other. Why it's important, my brother Jones, for the, our dear audience to understand, to be reminded of the past. Why?
2: Well, Solomon says that the past will be repeated.
1: Right. And what else it shows in the prophetic events coming upon us?
2: Because what happened in the past, especially when church and state was joined together during the Middle Ages, the United States is going to make an image of that time, an image of the beast system, church-state system.
1: Right.
2: And so we can learn from the past.
1: Right. And what happened to those who did not adhere to the doctrines of the so-called Christian church?
2: They were banished from the empire, just, you know.
1: They were cut off from every privilege of the society.
2: Yeah.
1: There will be a time if you will not follow the church system, church and state system, that will be established in America, trying to be established for many years. And this is nothing new, by the way. Pastor Barry, didn't you mention, you're reminding us, during the time of the colony?
0: Yes.
1: In America?
0: Yes.
1: What happened to those people who did not keep the 7 day, the Sunday going to church?
0: They were outlawed. They were cut off from the colony. Sometimes they were punished prior to that time.
1: And threatening to lose their property?
0: Threatening to lose their property.
1: The money?
0: The home?
1: The farm? Everything.
0: Forfeited, right.
1: And what we're saying is, my friend, prophecy tells us that that's going to come back.
2: When Justinian made his decree to make the Pope the head of all the holy churches, in it he said that if you did not worship the Trinity and obey the Pope, you would be banished from the empire and considered a lunatic heretic.
1: Right. Outlaws, right? Yeah. So there will be a time, my friend, but again, those who will adhere to the word of God, even though they might be looked at as outcasts from society, but they will have the blessing. Listen to this. Will have the blessings to go with Jesus Christ when he comes in the clouds of heaven shortly after.
0: The reason why God says remember, because in this final issues of the great controversy, the devil has always made a point to make man forget. First of all, in Ecclesiastes 12:1, the Bible says, remember now thy creator in the days of thy youth. Now, the Bible says, remember. Why does God say remember? Because the devil's going to bring everything to make you forget. If you forget that you were created. Today, we have teachings of evolution that make you believe not that you came from the hand of creator, but from the evolving source. Okay.
1: Right.
2: Pure chance over time.
0: Okay. Now, then God says, remember the Sabbath day. Why does God say, remember the Sabbath day to keep it holy? 6 days shall labor, because men are going to what? Forget. And then also it's prophesied that the Sabbath would be changed by another power that will profess to be a follower of Christ.
2: Daniel 7:25.
0: Then the Bible tells us here, remember the former things of old. In Isaiah 46:9-10, if I am God and there is none else, I am the Lord and there is none like me, declaring the end from the beginning and from the ancient times, the things not yet done. Right. Now, I want you to notice very carefully, three cases God has always said remember. In other words, remember the past. Remember the Sabbath. Remember your creator. Why? Because your creator is in the past. Your creator is the Lord of the Sabbath. Your creator is also the
2: present help in time of trouble.
0: I'm going to say past, present, and future. And if you forget God, who is creator of all, then you will not be prepared for what is coming from the in the future that's actually a repeat of the past.
1: Do you know that you just paraphrase or presented in a nutshell a prophecy that was here in the book of Isaiah in relationship to the seventh-day Sabbath, too? Look at this.
2: And they that shall be of thee shall build the old waste places. Thou shalt raise up the foundations of many generations. Thou shalt be called the repairer of the breach, the restorer of paths to dwell in.
1: Okay, can you stop right there, please? Yeah. Can we find in the Bible, in the Word of God, a breach that has been opened, something that needs to be restored?
2: Yes.
1: What is that? Let's talk plain a little bit here.
2: That's one that God said to remember. The world is...
1: How old is that thing that God says, remember?
2: That's ancient, from the time of the seventh day of creation.
1: Can you imagine, our dear audience, we want you to allow the Holy Spirit to work through your mind. God says, remember what I establish. Right from creation.
2: Right, the foundations.
1: Okay, Isaiah said...
2: Many generations.
1: Right. So that was in Genesis chapter 2.
2: Verse 1 through 3,
1: right? Yeah. But the devil has made many good people believe that Saturday was only for the Jewish. And because we are not Jewish, that's the popular, belief. Mm-hmm. It's a deception.
2: Adam wasn't a Jew.
1: You took it out of my mouth. Adam and Eve were not Jews, right? So from Genesis, from the Eden to the new Eden, the new earth, that's why Jesus called it remember. It's eternal. That was an institution that God gave even before sin entered into the earth. There was another institution that God gave to mankind.
2: That was marriage, but let me read verse 13 just to identify.
1: Okay, go ahead. Not that many years ago, the Association of Christian or Evangelical Churches in America, based on Massachusetts, they make a statement, and I'm going to paraphrase it. I'm probably saying that, we have been seeing so many immorality, so much violence, family being disintegrated, there is a need for us to go back again to the days when the blue laws, the Sunday law, were established, where everybody must go to the church on Sunday. Brethren, when I read that, this thing came to my mind. I said, how can a group of churches that claim that they are following the Bible and the Bible alone were caught up into things like this? So a statement like this, I know you're showing something important to us. What was that thing? Oh, bring back what?
2: Bring back the blue laws.
1: Oh, what? When was that?
2: This is an article that just came out not too long ago.
1: Recently, okay.
2: Saying that America needs to go back to the blue laws.
1: What
2: are blue laws? A lot of people don't know what blue laws
1: are. Can you explain to...
2: Blue laws were Sunday laws. They were local laws, city, county, state, but we have never had a national Sunday law, and that's what's prophesied in the Bible.
1: That's what is coming.
2: Bergen County is the only county in the United States right now that has a Sunday...
1: That you know of.
2: Yeah.
1: Okay.
2: That has a Sunday closing law. It's across the river from New York City.
1: Wow. You were surprised. Why you were so... You were telling me... Tell our people.
2: They had gates in Walmart where you can sell food and stuff, necessities, but the clothing and the other department stuff, there were fences. Just you could not even go back into.
1: Unbelievable.
2: Yeah.
1: See how the devil works? Slowly. Kind of trying to get the people with the idea that the mentality that it's for the good of the family, so they can go to church on Sunday.
0: But now you got people, they got this in the United States. Mm-hmm. So why is that not the mark of the beast?
1: Because it's not being enforced yet nationally.
0: But they keep it Sunday.
1: Yeah.
2: It's not national. Yet.
0: It's not legislated.
1: Not legislated.
2: Well, it is legislated.
0: Not locally, but I'm talking about from a federal standpoint.
2: Yeah.
1: Yeah.
0: Okay. Now,
2: hold it. I got to read verse 13.
1: He wants to read verse 13 and 14, please.
2: Okay.
1: So we can get the context. Because the point is, God never has left his people in complete darkness.
2: Right.
1: And before the flood, he sent a message to Noah. The flood was coming. Repent. Now, when we are almost seeing the image of the beast being established in America and around the world, he's sending these messages too. So whoever wants to hear and understand it and accept it can avoid receiving the mark of the beast that we've been talking about. Go ahead.
2: So verse 12 was God's people would be called the repairers of the breach, the restorer of paths to dwell in, and raising up the foundations of many generations from the time of the creation. Verse 13 says, if thou turn away thy foot from the Sabbath, from doing thy pleasure on my holy day. Mm. And so that's the Lord's day.
1: And the seventh day, Sabbath.
2: Yeah.
1: Again, because when we talk like that, when you talk about the Sabbath, they say, oh, good, let me keep the Sunday then, my Sabbath. Mm-hmm. No, it's not my Sabbath. It's not your Sabbath. That's Sabbath that needs to be kept is the Lord's Sabbath.
2: Yeah, and it's the Lord's day. According to the Bible, the Lord's day is the seventh day Sabbath.
1: You know, recently somebody mentioned, oh, that is an invention of you guys, the Seventh-day Adventist believers. I said, no, it's Jesus. Didn't Jesus say that he's the Lord of the seventh-day Sabbath?
2: Yes.
1: So Jesus was the Sabbath. I told this poor man, so Jesus was, what you're telling me is Jesus was the Seventh-day Adventist believers then.
2: Yes. Luke 4, it says he went into the synagogue on the Sabbath day.
1: 4:16.
2: And they asked him to read. And so he read in Luke 4, verse 18, what does it say? The Spirit of the Lord is upon me, and I have been anointed to preach the gospel.
1: That was on his lips.
2: So he was in the Spirit on the Lord's day, the seventh day Sabbath.
1: Amen. Go ahead.
2: Okay, verse 13. If thou turn away thy foot, that means desecrating the Sabbath day, from doing thy pleasure on my holy day, and call the Sabbath a delight, the holy of the Lord, honorable, and shalt honor him, not doing thine own ways, nor finding thine own pleasure, nor speaking thine own words, then shalt thou delight thyself in the Lord, and I will cause thee to ride upon the high places of the earth and feed thee with the heritage of Jacob thy father, for the mouth of the Lord hath spoken it.
1: Amen. Praise the Lord. Isn't that a good news?
2: Yes.
0: Yes. Now,
2: wonderful.
0: To go along with what y'all are talking about, if you look at Ezekiel 13, this repair of the breach is because they have built a wall of untempered mortar. In Ezekiel 13, it said, thus said the Lord, verse 3, thus said the Lord, woe unto the prophet, unto you foolish prophets that follow their own spirit and have seen nothing. O Israel, thy prophets are like foxes in the desert. Ye have gone up into the gaps. You have not gone up into the gaps, neither made up the hedge for the house of Israel to stand in the battle of the day of the Lord. The day of the Lord is the day of his wrath.
2: And that gap is the breach.
0: Mm-hmm. A breach. It says here, they have seen vanity and lying divination, saying, the Lord said, and the Lord hath not sent them. And they have made others to hope that they would confirm the word. Have ye not seen a vain vision? And have ye not spoken a lying divination? Whereas ye say, the Lord said it, howbeit I have not spoken. God has not spoken about Sunday being the Sabbath.
2: Amen.
1: Amen.
0: God has not spoken that his law has been nailed to the cross. And at the same time, a wall has been built, a wall of untempered mortar. Watch carefully. Therefore, thus said the Lord, because ye have what? Spoken vanities and have seen lies. Therefore, behold, I am against thee, said the Lord, and mine hand shall be upon the prophets that see vanity and divine lies. They shall not be in the assembly of my people, neither shall they be written in the writing of the house of Israel, neither shall they enter into the land of Israel, and ye shall know that I am the Lord God. Because what? Look carefully what it says. Because they have seduced my people, saying what?
1: Peace.
0: Peace. And there was what?
1: No peace.
0: And one built up a what?
1: A wall.
0: A wall. And lo, others dubbed it with what? Untempered mortar. Say unto them which dub it with untempered mortar, that it shall fall. Talking about this foundation by which many Christians are standing on today. Many false prophets have led people astray. Their wall is about to fall. This shall fall. There shall be an overflowing shower. Talking about the outpouring of God's Spirit in the latter rain is going to come. Get ready. And ye, O great hailstones, shall fall, and the stormy wind shall rend it. Lo, when the wall is fallen, shall it not be said unto you, where is the dubbing wherewith we have dubbed it?
1: You know, this is more serious than we might think of. Mm-hmm. The Lord is giving the warning, giving us the warning that his word, his commandments are perpetual, eternal, but man is still teaching a false, when they say prophets, so we are preachers, teaching things that has been misunderstood from the word of God. Because, let's go to Colossians chapter 2, because something was nailed on the cross, it's true. Let's make it plain, like you said, Pastor Barry. Something was nailed on the cross, but it was not one or all the Ten Commandments of the Ten Commandments of the Lord. Look how it says, Brother Jones, can you please?
2: Okay.
1: Yeah, go ahead.
2: Colossians 2:13, and you, being dead in your sins and the uncircumcision of your flesh, hath he quickened or made alive together with him, having forgiven you all trespasses, blotting out the handwriting of ordinances that was against us, which was contrary to us, and took it out of the way, nailing it to the cross.
1: Wait, can you make it? And we will go to the next verse, right? Paul is writing over here that something was blotting out. What blotting out means? A nail on the cross. I mean, getting away with, right? Mm-hmm. Getting away. But look what was getting away with or nailed on the cross. It was the handwritings. What else? Let's pay attention.
2: Let's see.
1: Okay.
2: Blotting out the handwriting
1: right.
2: that was against us,
1: right.
2: which was contrary to us, and took it out of the way, nailing it to his cross. Mm. I just would like to interject Romans 3, verse 31 at this point.
1: Okay, yeah.
2: Paul says, do we then make void the law through faith? God forbid, yea, we establish the law.
1: Right.
2: And Jesus said, not one jot or tittle would be changed.
1: Yes, and while we believe that Paul cannot contradict himself, it's true what you just read in Romans 3:31.
2: Right.
1: But so what was he referring to?
2: This would be the ceremonial law.
1: How can we know that? Because, I mean, again, we have to prove it with the Bible.
2: Because Jesus was the antitype of the lamb that was sacrificed for centuries.
1: Mm-hmm.
2: That was part of the ceremonial law, was the lamb sacrificed. Christ was the, when he died on the cross, he was the lamb without spot or blemish that taketh away the sins of the world.
1: Because on the next verse, it talks about, on the next two verses, he mentioned even Sabbath days that were nailed on the cross.
2: Mm-hmm.
1: So that's where people get confused. Then, since most so-called Christians are not grounded in the Bible, including ministers, sadly to say, their institution said, look, when they go to their institute, the biblical institute or seminary, they said, look, those Seventh Adventist believers, just show them this. I heard even a priest the other day saying, quoting this, say, when you meet one of those Seventh Adventists, they call it Jewish people, mention this text. Look at this. It said the Sabbath days, the Sabbath was nailed on the cross.
2: The ceremonial law had seven Sabbath days that could vary from year to year.
1: I know we have studied that in the past in other programs. I think from time to time we need to be refreshing the mind of the people, because there are many, as Jesus predicted, people out there claiming that they are apostle, claiming that they are minister of the gospel, but they're just, you know, follower of traditions, yeah. of main teachings and the institutions of Sunday observance. We have been proving time after time from all the documentations from the Bible and documentation from the churches, popular churches, that was created by them. It's not biblical. So our job, my friends, is to be established and grounded in the Word of God. Let's close with that thought today. Let's be grounded in the Word of the Lord. God bless you all.
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1: From ABC News, I'm Brian Clark. Republicans say they know that high gas prices are a key midterm issue, and House Majority Leader Steve Scalise told ABC's This Week,
2: "We've been working to try to bring gas prices down. They are down from the peak that they were over $5 a gallon under Joe Biden, but they can be lower, and they will be lower, by the way, when Iran gets resolved."
1: But it's not clear when Iran will be resolved. The war's now past 200 days, says ABC's Perry Russum.
3: The average price of diesel hitting a record average of $6.44 a gallon. President Trump insists the higher prices are a small price to pay to set back Iran's nuclear program.
4: I think most people, if they had a vote on lower gas prices or letting Iran have a nuclear weapon, I'd be willing to vote that it would be a massive landslide.
3: Sources tell ABC News new estimates show the cost of the war has reached $43 billion.
1: And the State Department's urging Americans in the Middle East to use heightened vigilance after Saudi Arabia has come under attack from Houthi groups. Iran will be a key topic in President Trump's meeting with Xi Jinping of China this week at the White House. So will fentanyl. Washington's demanding Beijing do more to stop chemicals used to make the drug from reaching criminal groups. ABC's Britt Clenett says,
5: in an exclusive interview with a deputy head of China's drug control agency, Shang Yehua says progress has been made to stem the supply chain, but acknowledges more cooperation and trust is required from both sides.
6: We have done a lot and we need to do more. We have to and we need to do more. Because you're
7: admitting that more should be done.
6: Yeah, more should be done. I mean, both China and the U.S.
1: Another topic will be AI, and President Trump continues to dismiss calls for slowing down AI development. He instead says he'll create an AI force and an AI czar. You're listening to ABC News.
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1: When President Trump returned to the White House last night from Camp David, reporters from 3 media outlets, MS Now, CNN, and Politico, were not on the White House grounds. They're barred from the complex after the president said it's because of their negative coverage. Legal action is likely, says ABC Stephen Portnoy in Washington.
10: The White House Correspondents Association denounced the president's move, saying, quote, "This is about more than the rights of journalists. It's about the right of the American people to receive a full and independent account of the activities, policies, and decisions of whoever occupies the nation's highest office."
1: Pennsylvania continues to deal with a measles outbreak, and state officials say it's responsible for 4 deaths. And Dr. Matthew McCarthy of Drexel Hill Pediatrics in suburban Philadelphia says that vaccinations are the best way to prevent measles in children.
11: With the increase in vaccine hesitancy or outright vaccine refusal, we've seen the percentage coverage of those immunizations, in particular measles, mumps, rubella, decrease. And so that's exactly why we're seeing these outbreaks occur at this point.
1: The latest U.S. military strike on a suspected drug boat in the Caribbean Sea killed 4 people. That brings the death toll in the strikes to 231 in 69 strikes. And Eric and Lyle Menendez have their parole hearing set. The 2 were convicted of killing their parents in 1989, were denied parole last year in their first parole hearing. I'm Brian Clark, ABC News.
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15: News Talk 850 WFTL weather forecast for your Sunday. Expect more rain in the forecast, about an 80% chance with a high of 86 and a low of 75. And as we kick off a fresh work week on Monday, more rain in the forecast with a high of 85 and a low of 75. That's a check of your weather. News Talk 850 WFTL.
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18: 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And boy, folks, do I have a show to unpack with you today, because there is so much going on in this world. Before we even get into that, do you hear the happiness in my voice right now? Do you hear the happiness in my voice? And it's for two reasons. One, because I have some amazing things to tell you about metals today. But two, I'm born and raised the New York Giants fan. And as of last week, the New York Giants are now a winning football team again, under Coach John Harbaugh, who I love. Thank you, Coach John Harbaugh. We actually look like a football team. We played the Dallas Cowboys, and we won. We played the Dallas Cowboys at home, and we won. And it was an amazing thing to see, because the Giants, as a storied of a franchise as they are, they have been in a dumpster fire for a decade. So I am happy, and I'm looking forward to seeing them win again. But folks, listen, let's pivot to metals a second, because right now, today's show is about opportunity. Opportunity, opportunity, and opportunity. Because right now, the window to buy gold and silver is still wide open. That's wide open. That's not half open. That's wide open. You can still get in and buy gold and silver, and you can buy gold and silver at a discounted price, because it's not going to be discounted for long, folks. The sale is not going to go on forever. I would love to live in a world where sales went on forever, because then I'd probably live in department stores, right? I'd go to my favorite places. I'd go to Best Buy because I love buying tech gadgets. I'd go to Macy's. I'd go to all different stores, and I'd be buying different things, and my wife would kill me, even though I don't like to shop. I'm not a shopper. She's the shopper. But if we lived in a world where everything was on sale, boy, would I have a lot of stuff. But you know what's the crazy thing is that metals go on sale, and people don't want to buy them. People don't want to buy them. Why is that? Why is that? It doesn't make sense. If gold is on sale, wouldn't you want to buy gold when it was cheap? Wouldn't you want to buy silver when it was cheap? Because right now the experts are saying that it's about to go to the moon. Jim Rickards has gold going to $10,000. Michael Oliver has silver going to $300 to $500. Folks, this is this year. This isn't in 5 years from now. This is this year. That's a huge upside. David Hunter, another respected analyst, has gold going to $10,000. He has silver going to $180, $200. I could go on and on and on here. But the window is open. We're living in a land of opportunity. And the only way that you can pick up on that opportunity is if you call the Reagan Gold Group, 1-800-702-2212, or you go to ownrealgold.com. Again, folks, that's 1-800-702-2212. And when you call that number, you're going to speak to an amazing person. You might speak to one of the best people that you've ever spoken to in your entire life, unless you were speaking to Donald Trump. Because Donald Trump would be the only person that I think you could speak to directly that would be a better conversation than somebody over at the Reagan Gold Group. Because the people at the Reagan Gold Group know what they are doing, and they have helped so many folks, especially recently. Because you folks have been listening to this show like crazy. You've been listening to this show like honeybees. And you have been calling in. You've been buying your gold. You've been buying your silver. You've been positioning yourself. And I'm so happy. I am so glad that you're calling that number, because the world is a crazy place, folks. Let's face it. We have wars going on. We're $40 trillion plus in debt. $40 trillion. We weren't supposed to be here for another 6 months to a year. We were here as of about a month ago. We got to $40 trillion. How crazy is that? How crazy is that? $40 trillion. There's a crazy number on trillion, and I don't even know what it is, but it's like I think it's like a 100,000 billions, or I don't know what it is, make up a trillion. I don't want to say something and not sound good, but a trillion by itself is an insane number. Now you add 39 more of them and get to $40 trillion in debt. I mean, that's crazy, folks. We're living in a crazy world. Oil is through the roof. The gas prices are through the roof. The grocery store is through the roof. And our wonderful president is fighting with the man that he appointed, who you think would listen to him and want to do what the president wanted him to do, but instead he wants to raise rates in this country, which isn't helping anybody at home. And let's face it, folks, this dollar is cooked. The dollar is a silent robbery. It's a currency that is failing. It has lost 97% of its value. I was crunching some numbers the other day, and if you would have bought 50 ounces of gold 5 years ago, I think it would have cost $88,000. Right? Follow me here, folks. Follow me. 5 years ago, if you would have bought 50 ounces of gold, it would have been $88,000. And with that same $88,000 today, you'd only be able to buy 20 ounces of gold. Why is that? It's because the dollar keeps losing its value. And gold keeps going up. Silver keeps going up. So are you going to let the dollars that you worked your little tushies off for, your behinds off for, that you put in those blood, sweat, and tears, are you going to let those dollars go to waste? Because that doesn't sound right to me. The math doesn't add up to me. You're going to lose all that percent of your money in your savings account for what? For what? But when you put it in gold and silver, it appreciates. It appreciates. That same figure I just told you about, that $88,000, if you would have bought $88,000 worth of gold 5 years ago, today it would be worth $217,000, folks. $217,000, that's almost $130,000 in profit in just 5 years from that gold. That is the power of gold. And you know what? If you would have taken that $88,000 and left it in cash, you'd still have $88,000. So you wouldn't have any money. And that's why I need you folks to call that number, 1-800-702-2212. 1-800-702-2212, because that is the number that is salvation. That is the number that is going to help you get answers to the questions that I know you're all thinking about. And it's not because you're listening to me every week. Well, it is, because I'm a pretty great guy, and I know you folks at home, you're liking me, you're warming up to me. I hear it when you guys are calling in. Everyone at the Reagan Gold Group was telling me, folks, they say I was listening to Walt, and he said this, and he said that, and it's music to my ears when I hear that, because a lot of you folks are making the switch. And my goal in life, I'm a man on a mission right now. This is my mission, folks. I'm going to say it out loud. I want to help every senior in this entire country, if I can, which I will, because I'm determined. I want to help them get into gold and silver, because there is no way that any senior should be living in this country, in the state that it's in right now, and have their money in dollars. They just shouldn't. They just shouldn't. I wouldn't let it happen to my own mother. I talk about it all the time. Carl, who's on the show with me after the break, he'll be with us. He's coming into the studio. He helped move her into precious metal. She hasn't worried a day since. And that is the beautiful thing about it. So, folks, make the call. It could be the most important call that you ever make. And, you know, let's pivot here a sec, folks, because the analysts who I was talking about, the most brilliant minds in the country, they're all saying the same thing. They all have these amazing predictions. It's not only analysts, it's the banks too. It's everyone. Everyone is saying, whether it's banks, whether it's analysts, they're all saying the same thing. Gold and silver are headed towards a parabolic move. They're headed towards a crazy, crazy move. And I want you folks to be here for that move. But they're making crazy calls, you know, and I know I shouldn't use the word crazy because it sounds crazy, but it's realistic. Back in January, let's go all the way back to the beginning of this year. Silver alone in 29 days moved $50. It moved $50 in 29 days. It moved $50. Our president, Donald Trump, who all you folks at home, if you listen regularly, you know I love Donald Trump. I'm probably one of the biggest Donald Trump fans that you'll ever meet. Donald Trump is in precious metals. Trump has Trump coins. He's in precious metals. He is a big advocate of gold and silver. Huge. And at the end of the day, the best thing that you can do in life is protect yourself, right? You have insurance on your car in case you get into an accident. You have insurance on your house in case there's a fire. You have insurance on your life. God forbid, folks, God forbid if something were to happen, but you have insurance on that too, right? You have insurance on everything that is near and dear to you. So what is going to help you insure your own security, your own money? And that is gold and silver. Gold and silver is not a get-rich-quick scheme. Gold and silver isn't something where you buy it on a Tuesday and you flip it on a week later and you're making millions of dollars. But gold and silver is what's going to give you that nest egg. It's what's going to give you that feeling of security at night. If you're listening to this and you're worried about your future, it's something that you think about. Gold and silver helps take those worries away, because gold and silver has been around for 5,000 years. You ever watch those historical movies? I'm sure you all have. Gladiator is one of my favorite movies. Gladiator is one of my favorite movies ever. Gold and silver is in Gladiator. I'm almost positive it is. On Game of Thrones, on any historical show that you look at, when they go to pay for something, well, Game of Thrones might not be the best example because Game of Thrones is more like fantasy, but still it's meant to be a long, long time ago, thousands of years ago. But all the shows that you watch on TV, they're not trading in dollars. You want to know why? Because there was no such thing as a dollar. It wasn't invented yet, right? in all the shows that you watch, they're trading in gold and silver, whether it's in the early 1900s, the 1800s, or whether it was 1,000 years ago, whether it was ancient Egyptians. You see gold and silver because that's how long it's been around. That's what you put your faith in. You put your faith in something that's been around forever. You don't put your faith in something that's not doing well. It's only been around for a little while. And listen, folks, I don't want to seem like I'm bad-mouthing the country. No one loves America more than me. But at the same time, I can see when a ship is sinking. I can see it. And right now, gold and silver is going to preserve that. So you need to call that number, 1-800-702-2212, and ask the questions you need to ask. Don't be afraid to ask either. You can also go to ownrealgold.com. And folks, you do not need to know everything about metals. You don't need to be shy about calling. You don't have to feel like, oh man, if I call in today, I don't know what I'm going to say because I don't really know that much about gold and silver yet. That's okay. That's what the folks at the Reagan Gold Group are for. They're there to help you. They're there to educate you. They're there to guide you. If you have a TSP, if you have a 401k, if you have an IRA, you probably qualify for a rollover. And the cool thing is that it's completely tax-free. It's a tax-free event. I have folks all the time that say, Walt, I would love to get into gold and silver, but all I have is a 401k. I was a federal worker. All I have is a TSP. All I have is an annuity. All I have is this. All I have is that. And they don't realize that you can turn that into a precious metals backed IRA. And that's the coolest thing ever because now you're in metals. It's a tax-free event. And the folks at Reagan handle every single aspect for you. It's a beautiful, beautiful thing, folks. Like I said, I did it for my own family. So for me, my message, going back to my mission, I want to get every senior in this country invested in gold and silver. Every single one. And I know that might sound ambitious to you, but it's important because the seniors are the ones that have built the country that we've lived in today. You've built the foundation for the next generation. You've built that foundation. You've built that. You've built that country moving forward. So right now, you should be taken care of. Right now, you shouldn't be sitting at home in your 70s, 80s, 90s and worrying about your money or worrying about your livelihood. That shouldn't be. It shouldn't. When I saw my own mother worrying every single day about the stock market, every single day with wrinkles on the poor woman's forehead, worrying, worrying, worrying, worrying. One day I said, Mom, what are you worrying about? She was worried because she didn't know what was going on with her money. She did not know. And gold and silver will never tell you a million different stories. It tells you one straight up story. And that story is that you can count on it. You can count on gold and silver. Folks, again, that number, get somebody right now, as I'm speaking, 1-800-702-2212. Again, that's 1-800-702-2212. Or you can go to ownrealgold.com. You take a 3-minute quiz and somebody will call you. Now, folks, listen, we don't have a lot of time left before the break, but I want to talk about silver for a minute because silver, and I don't think I've ever told you folks at home this before, I love both gold and silver, but silver I especially love. And do you want to know why? Because silver, in my opinion, in my humble opinion, folks, is the most undervalued asset on this entire planet. And you folks might be like, Walt, how could you say that? How could you say on the entire planet? Are you crazy? Maybe I am crazy. But it is the most undervalued asset on this entire planet, and I'm going to tell you why. Because right now, folks, we live in the information age. 2026 is the information age. And it might be a little bit scary because it's AI. It's solar. It's electric vehicles. And do you know what the information age is powered by? silver. AI data centers, which is a multi-billion dollar build out right now, in the trillions, I believe. The entire thing is built by silver. Electric vehicles, Tesla, all of it, all the batteries that run them, all the components that make up the cars, it's all made from silver. Solar panels, which everything, all the light, all electricity, it's all moving solar. It's all made from silver. And you want to know the crazy thing, folks? Silver is, it's been hovering around $60 or $70. Back in January, it went up to $121 an ounce. And then it came back down. But right now, we're poised for another parabolic move. And this time, it's not going to go to 121. The analysts are saying it's going way higher than that. And there is a huge, huge, huge opportunity in silver. Huge. And it is a beautiful metal on top of it. I don't know about you folks, but I like to wear some jewelry here and there. Maybe a nice little chain, a ring, a bracelet, but silver is beautiful. Gold is even more beautiful. I mean, I love gold. I love it. I love it. But isn't that cool that you can have metal that you can get? You can wear it. You can store it. You can do everything with it. That's the coolest thing about these metals. I mean, you can't wear a bracelet made out of a dollar. I mean, I guess you could, but you might look a little bit ridiculous, right? If you went out to dinner with your wife or you went out to dinner with your husband and you're wearing a necklace made out of dollar bills, or you're wearing a bracelet made out of dollar bills, it would look a little bit crazy, right? But folks, silver, there's a huge opportunity, and gold as well. Gold is one of the biggest opportunities ever right now as well. Gold is not undervalued, but it is. It's not undervalued in comparison to silver, but gold is, I mean, we ain't seen nothing yet to where gold is headed right now. Gold is headed for a moonshot. A moonshot. And folks, that's why I get so animated on here. That's why I get so crazy on here. And that's why every single week I'm back on the radio and I'm always saying, folks, get into gold and silver. Get into gold and silver. And I'm not going to stop, because it's such an amazing opportunity. And it's also a way to feel secure. A way to feel secure. I'm in gold and silver personally. I don't preach anything that I don't practice. My whole family is in gold and silver because I made sure that they are. My friends at the Reagan Gold Group are the ones that can make that happen for you. So again, folks, one last time, that number is 1-800-702-2212. Again, 1-800-702-2212. Or you can go to ownrealgold.com if you're not a phone person, if you're still a little shy, even after I'm saying all these things about how wonderful the people are. Reagan, let's face it, folks, some people don't like to talk on the phone, or they might need to build up the courage, so they might want to take that quiz. You go to that quiz, you fill out a few questions, and somebody will give you a call back. But folks, do not wait. Do not wait. Don't wait. Pick up that phone today. I promise you, the people on the other end at Reagan Gold Group are not going to bite. They're not going to bite. I promise you. They're not going to yell. They're not going to scream. They're not going to say a bunch of things you don't understand. And if they do say something you don't understand, you tell them, listen, explain it again. You can ask them 12 questions. You can ask them 30 questions. You can ask them 50 questions. And they will keep answering them until you feel comfortable, until you have know everything that you know. And you tell them that Walt sent you. You tell them that Walt told you to do that, to ask as many questions as you like. And folks, I want you to take that leap. I want you to make the call. Trust me, I do. I get so happy every single week when Carl and the team tell me all the people that are calling in, all the people that they're helping, all the people that are mentioning my name and saying that they're listening to this show. And with that, folks, that's all the time we have until we have to take a break here, I think. Yeah, we have to take a break here in a minute. But coming up next, folks, after these messages, I have Carl on the show. We're going to talk about a lot together. I'm going to ask him for his opinion on things, as I always do. And we're going to see what Carl has to say from the Reagan side. We're going to see about the calls that he's been taking. We're going to see what his opinion is on the state of this world. And with that, folks, I am Walt Phillips, and we'll be right back after this break.
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15: News Talk 850 WFTL weather forecast for your Sunday. Expect more rain in the forecast, about an 80% chance with a high of 86.

0: And I'm excited to talk to Carl as always because he gives you folks the best insight and you get it straight from the horse's mouth. Not from the cow's mouth, not from your wife's mouth or your husband's mouth, but from Carl's mouth. And that is a golden mouth. So without further ado, Carl, thank you so much for joining me again. How are you, man?
1: I'm good, buddy. I'm good. I would say our wives probably would call this a bit of a bromance. So,
0: I think you're right. I think you're right. Yeah, my wife said the same thing, Carl. That this might be a bromance. Geez. Carl, we got a lot going on in this world that we live in, huh? We have a lot going on. And
1: there's a ton going on right now, and it's definitely a time for everybody to really take notice. I mean, I've seen some really interesting things. I mean, I woke up this morning and the number one topic that popped up on Google for me and the search engine was stock market crash.
0: Yeah. Yeah. There's talking about a stock market crash. There's talks of everything crashing right now because we're $40 trillion in debt. You know, everything is going belly up. A gold reevaluation needs to happen. Our president, our amazing president, was, you know, talking about revealing everything in Fort Knox. I think he started talking about it over the summer, but that needs to happen because right now, Carl, the only things left in this world that I believe in right now are gold and silver because they're both headed towards a parabolic move right now. And the cool thing for everyone listening at home is that you haven't missed the boat. You haven't missed the window yet. And you can still get in. And Carl, I know you've been busy as heck. You've been busier than my wife on a Sunday night cooking dinner with getting all the calls that you've been getting. How's that been going, man? What are people saying?
1: People are scared. I mean, I think people, the indecision and the fact that there's so much, you know, so many unknown factors right now are what are really causing people to pause. I mean, people are going, okay, wait, what do I do here? I want to retire. I want to make sure my money's there. I don't want to be working until I'm 80. And, you know, people are very scared. I mean, listen, a lot of people lost in 08, and there's a lot of similarities to what's going on now to 2008. And that's why so many folks are call it in. They just want to protect. I mean, in 08, gold and silver both went up, you know, triple digits, you know, multiple triple digits. And people, you know, they really believe that's going to happen again. And so do I. I mean, there's so much data to support that and so much information out there talking about the growth potential. And the reality of it is you either got to get on the train and protect what you have or unfortunately get left behind. And that's really what I'm hearing from people on the phone. They're just like, listen, I don't want to get left behind. I can't afford to get left behind. And that's really the bigger thing is because unfortunately none of us are getting any younger. So what do you do?
0: What you do is you call the Reagan Gold Group. And folks, if you don't want to get left behind, that number to call Carl directly is 1-800-702-2212. Or you can go to ownrealgold.com. Folks, again, 1-800-702-2212. And the man that you were listening to on the radio, I call him Mr. Half a Billion. Do you want to know why I call him that, folks? Because Carl single-handedly last year sold over $500 million, $500 million, folks, in metals to satisfied customers that are now thriving because they have their assets protected. And Carl is phenomenal. And I highly suggest not continuing to just listen to the man, but talk to him, call him, speak to him. Carl is there. If he is not available, he has a huge team working underneath him. So Carl will get back to you because, listen, you always get back to me, right, Carl? I don't know if maybe I'm just special treatment, but you always get back to me at least.
1: No, for sure. Listen, here's the thing. And you, first of all, thank you so much for the kind words. But the reality of it is I just like helping people and letting them know that they have options. You know, like I tell everybody, and you'll hear me say this if we chat on the phone, this is your money, not mine. It's not Reagan Gold. It's not Waltz. It's yours. You just need to figure out what you

0: want to do with it. It's not your financial advisors or, you know, your companies. It's yours, and you need to be the one to protect it, because unfortunately, things happen. Life happens. Things, you know, markets move. Things drop out. You need to do something to protect yourself and make sure that you have what you need to enjoy retirement, essentially. I mean, you know, $40 trillion in debt is just, you can't even, I don't think anybody could truly fathom what that really means. And now add in the fact that, you know, the Fed's talking about raising the interest rates again. I mean, you know, which they kind of have to do, I mean, because of the position that we're in. You know, I mean, we're coming into a time where we're probably going to see a situation similar to the either the dot-com bubble or the 08 crash. And, you know, I mean, Warren Buffett's indicator, you know, we talked about this, I don't know, a month or two ago. You know, his indicator is showing this market's headed for a major, major, major collapse. So
1: absolutely.
0: You know, what do you do? I guess the question is, what do you do? Do you take it on the chin and wait for it to come back? Or do you protect yourself and diversify into an asset that's never been at zero?
1: Never.
0: I mean,
1: and that's the biggest point, Carl. It's never been at zero. You can't print an ounce. You can't print an ounce. And folks, again, that number is 1-800-702-2212. Call today. Don't just listen, but call. But Carl, let's pivot a sec, because there's a lot of bad stuff going on in the world. But Jim Rickards is calling for $10,000 gold by the end of the year. Michael Oliver is calling for 300 to 500 silver by the end of the year. David Hunter is calling for $180 to $250 silver and 10,000 gold by the end of the year. These are some of the most brilliant minds in metals that have been calling markets correctly for anywhere from 30 to 50 years. And, you know, I like listening to experts. I don't know about you, Carl, but, you know, I know a lot myself. But these men have been calling these markets, and they've never missed. So that tells me.
0: Yeah, here's the thing. These guys are all smart guys. Walt, you know that.
1: Yep.
0: These aren't guys. Listen, folks, I know those numbers may sound crazy, like, oh, gold can't do that. Silver is not going to go up that much.
1: It sure can.
0: 100% sure can. I mean, and these are guys that are, you know, very well-known, very level-headed folks. I mean, yeah, you get people out there that throw crazy numbers out there. And, you know, everybody, those big people like that have been around for years. But the reality of it is right now we have a opportunity to, A, hopefully make quite a bit of money, but also protect what you have and make sure it's there when you need it. And that's what this is all about. This isn't meant to put a new Ferrari in the driveway, even though it could. This is meant to be that hedge or that insurance policy against all these factors that
1: it's a long play, Carl. It's not a get rich quick scheme. And people that think about metals like that, I always tell them not to. This isn't something you're going to buy on a Wednesday, sell on a Friday, and ride off into the sunset. This is a 3 to 5 year play. This is a 3 to 5 year play. And this is how you build your wealth. This isn't how you give yourself an income. This is how you build your wealth and protect what you have. And I think that's a confusion that people have a lot of time. You know, they get all excited and see numbers and they're like, I'm going to put some money into gold and I'm going to put some money into silver. And in 2 weeks, I'm going to be driving around in that Ferrari. I think you just mentioned a Ferrari, Carl. And yeah. You know, if life worked like that, that would be great. I'd love to see everyone in the world riding around in Ferraris. I know I personally might not go for a Ferrari. I'm more of a Rolls Royce Bentley guy, if we're going that route. But, you know, that being said,
0: I get it. I mean,
1: yeah.
0: Listen, it's about being able to preserve, grow, and protect. That's it. Three things: preserve, grow, protect. And that's what we're doing here. I mean, it's that simple. That's why gold and silver have been around for as long as they have been and why they'll continue to be around. I mean, it's that simple. It's about giving yourself an opportunity to make sure all that hard work, all those years of, you know, working in the factory or waiting tables or, you know, banging, you know, the keyboard in an office all pays off. You know, you did this for a reason. You saved that money for a reason, so you could enjoy it in your retirement and not work till you die. And really what it comes down to is putting yourself in a position that, you know, you have the ability to, you know, relax and retire comfortably. I mean, that's really what it comes down to. I mean, the number of calls I've gotten in the past couple of weeks has been a lot. I mean, it's astronomical. I've, you know, been talking on the phone an awful lot, and that's why my voice may be a little scratchy today, folks, so I apologize. I'm not my normal self, but, you know, I've been talking to so many people. What it comes down to is putting yourself in a position where you could just kind of sit back and relax and pop the popcorn. I mean, essentially, and with what we have going on right now, I mean, this is just the time to really make that move. You know, don't be scared to do it. I mean, I get people all the time say, well, I don't know anything about gold and silver. And I say, wonderful. Do you know everything there is to know about the stock market? And they go, no. Well, exactly. I mean, metals are a boring, conservative, safe haven investment. That's how people look at them. I hear that those words used from customers all the time. So what's the deal here? You get yourself into a boring, conservative, safe haven investment that's never been at zero, that has continued to grow. Yeah, there's up years and down years. It's like anything. It's a commodity. But like you were just saying, 3 to 5 years, yeah, most people hold their metals that long. Some hold them even longer.
1: Yeah, and listen, folks, like Carl said, you don't need to know everything about metals. All you need to know is that you need to call 1-800-702-2212 because that is the number that is going to connect you with Carl. Or you can go to ownrealgold.com. If you're not a phone person, you can go there. You fill out a few simple questions on that little gold quiz that we have prepared for you, and you get a call right away. Now, Carl, I want to tell a little story. I'm going to tell a little story here, and this story is actually about you. And I'm sorry to interrupt you, but I got to tell this story. Okay. Folks, I've said this before, but I haven't said it in a while. And when I first met Carl way back when, my mom, my dear, dear mother, who I love to death, was heavily, heavily, heavily invested in the stock market. She had annuities, she had IRAs, and Carl was telling me way back when, Walt, you should get your mom into gold and silver. And I talked to her about it, and she didn't want to do it. She did not want to do it. Fast forward 8 or 9 years, and my mom's up there. She's up there. I caught her worrying, and I would see her staring at her phone, and I didn't know what she was looking at. And one day I grabbed her phone, folks, and I saw her trying to figure out the stock market app, and she had this stressed out look on her face. I asked her what was going on, and she said she didn't know. She didn't understand what was even going on because someone, a financial advisor, was handling her money that she had never met before. And she didn't even know what she was invested in. And at that point, I told her, we need to call my friend Carl. And she finally listened. And folks, Carl got on the phone with her and helped her in 2 hours. I stayed out of it. I stayed out of it because that's how much I trust Carl, that I just stayed out of it with my own mother's personal wealth, everything that she's had in her 83 years on this planet, everything. That's how much I trust Carl. And he was successfully able to move the majority of her wealth over into precious metals in a bunch of different programs that Carl had going on. And I have not seen my mother stress a day since. A day since. And that is why Carl is with me every single week on this show. And that is why I always tell you to please call him at 1-800-702-2212, or you can go to ownrealgold.com, because that help and that peace of mind that he gave to my mother, I feel like every single person that listens to this show, that tunes into us every single week, day in and day out, should be able to have that same experience. Now, Carl, I just talked about you like you weren't here for about 4 minutes, so I'm going to let you respond to that. I know it might have been kind of weird, but I had to tell that story, Carl.
0: No, listen, I appreciate the kind words, like I said. I mean, listen, it's about helping people, letting people know that they have options and making them, you know, answering those questions, taking your time and making sure that all the options are very clear and laid out. That's really the most important thing, is making sure all the options are laid out, because this is your money. It's not mine. So you choose what you want to do. You know, I mean, like you were starting to say before, and I was, you know, going to chime in. I was going to say, listen, you could go online. You could call us. We're here to answer questions. We're here to get you information. There's no pressure. Do this at your own pace, and we make it happen, you know. But at the same time, You also don't want to sit on it forever because we're watching markets move and, you know, again, another down day in the equities market. So, you know, why not put yourself in a position to lift yourself up and have at least some stability and not be on that roller coaster? I mean, people all the time tell me they just can't handle the up and downs of the markets. I mean, and I get it. I mean, your mom's biggest thing. Your mom,
1: yeah.
0: Her biggest fear was literally, like you said, and I don't know if I've ever told you this, but she told me she would look at
1: her. No, you actually never told me anything about it. I've actually purposely stayed away from it. Yeah.
0: Well, no, I know that, but she literally said she would look at her phone 5 or 6 times a day to look at the markets and see what her accounts were doing. And that's no way to live.
1: Nope.
0: You know, metals are a set it and forget it kind of investment. You get it, you put it in there and sit back and relax and know that it's there. It's kind of your ace in the hole or, you know, whatever you want to call it, but it's just definitely your ability to protect yourself and make sure, you know what you have going on. I mean, listen, the forecasts for metals right now are so astronomical. It's mind boggling how people are even waiting. I mean, it's just, you know, I don't see many people in the talking about how great the stock market's going to be. I mean, like I said, I woke up to Google this morning. First thing on there was stock market crash. I mean, that's what people are looking up. And that's what there was a tremendous amount of articles about that. So, I mean, they have the ability to not have to worry about that. I mean, come on. That's, I don't know. To me, that would be, you know, something that I would very, very seriously look at to know I have something to just kind of set it, forget it, and not have to stress out daily. That's just, you know, my opinion and what I hear from folks all the time.
1: Absolutely. And again, folks, I'm going to say it again. I'm not going to stop saying it. But that number is 1-800-702-2212. Again, 1-800-702-2212. And folks, let me ask you a question. Okay. And I'm speaking to you directly at home now. Let's say you had a friend and that friend was severely in debt. I was going to say, let's say that friend was $40 trillion in debt. But if you had a friend that was $40 trillion in debt, I don't know if he'd be alive. Let's say you had a friend that was $40,000 in debt or $400,000 in debt. And he owed money to everybody. And he wasn't sure about himself. And every single day he told you a different story. How much faith would you put in that friend? Because that's exactly what this country is doing. It's $40 trillion in debt. Every single day it's telling us a different story. Why are you putting your faith in that? Why are you putting your faith in that monetary system that's in debt? The same way you wouldn't put your faith in a friend that was $400,000 in debt asking you to invest in a business. You would think he was crazy. You'd say, I'm not going to do that. You're $400,000 in debt, and every single day you tell me a different thing. I'm not going to invest in you. I'm not doing that. But if you had another friend that was solid, that had been solid your entire life, that had never zeroed out, that had never told you a lie, that had never done, that it was always just there and rock solid, of course you'd invest in that. And that's your big pile of gold and silver. That's the friend that's never gone away. That's the friend that's seen every crisis through to its end and nothing has ever happened. So again, folks, we only have a few minutes left here on the show, but that number to get Carl, 1-800-702-2212, that could be the most important call that you make. And Carl will take that time and be with you and walk you through everything. You don't have to worry. You can ask him all the questions you want.
0: No question is stupid, folks. Seriously, this is what we're here for. I'm here for education. I'm here to make sure you know what's available to you to make a decision that you're comfortable with. You know, I mean, and, you know, unfortunately, once again, there's people out there that are just, you know, spreading false information and, you know, other people that are on the radio you need to be careful of because of the nonsense that they're spewing and what have you. So make sure you're working with a reputable company and a company that, you know, has your best interests at heart and really is going to protect you. You know, I mean, there's a reason why I've had the successes I've had. And, you know, I'm very big and believe in a karma. You treat people the way you want to be treated and it works out for everybody. And, you know, there's a reason why we have the reputation that we have here at Reagan Gold. I mean, it's a great company, fair with folks, does a great job. Everything works out really well for everybody. So this is really a opportunity I encourage people not to pass up. Really, you can't afford to pass this opportunity up. Reason being is we we're providing a service that not everybody has access to, and not, you know, a lot of people aren't going to even tell you about it. And that's really the sad part, because, you know, a lot of these companies don't sell metal, so they're never going to tell you about it. Here at Reagan, I don't tell you to not invest in other things. I mean, it's real simple. You need to have diversity. You know, if you called me and told me, hey, I want to put everything in gold and silver, I'd tell you, well, I don't know if that's right. And if anybody's telling you to put everything into gold and silver, I mean, come on. You don't want all your eggs in one basket. And I know there's people out there spewing that, you know, put everything into gold and silver. Hurry up. Do it now. Come on, folks. Common sense. You know, give us a call and let us help you. I mean, that's really what it's about. Give us a call.
1: Yeah, folks, listen, you don't ever want to get pressured into things. And the wonderful thing about Reagan Gold Group is that this is a zero pressure call. There, nobody's going to be holding a gun to your head. This is your money. This is something that you've worked for your entire life. And that's why the people and the trained professionals at Reagan Gold Group hold that in the highest esteem and the highest regard. That is why when you speak to Carl, you will feel nothing but a warm and friendly phone call. And with that, folks, we're coming up on just about a half a minute here left in the show. So, Carl, I want to thank you so much, as always, for being on here and sharing the valuable information that you have with everybody at home. And, folks, I want to leave you with this message. Make the call today. As Carl said before, there is no reason at all to wait. There's no reason to wait. You don't need to wait for the war to erupt. You don't need to wait for everything to implode. You don't need to wait for the stock markets to go to zero. You don't need to wait for any of that. You can make the call today and start taking steps towards your future. Like I said, it could be the best thing you ever do. And if it's a call where you just get information, so be it. It definitely won't be the worst thing that you ever do. So with that, folks, make sure you stay tuned into the Gold Show. We will be right back here next week talking about gold and silver. I am your host, Walt Phillips, and thank you for joining us today.
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20: From ABC News, I'm Brian Clark. Semi-official state media in Iran says the regime's received word that the U.S. is going to resume military operations with the backing of some countries in the region, and that any attack would lead to strikes on U.S. assets. President Trump told a Fox News reporter today he is still in a deciding mode on Iran when it comes to the next steps. But ABC's Lama Hassan says tensions in the region remain high after weekend strikes on Saudi Arabia.
21: Flames and a massive plume of smoke seen rising near the main airport in the Saudi capital of Riyadh. Iran-backed Houthi rebels in Yemen launching a round of air attacks on Saudi Arabia on Saturday. The Saudi military saying they intercepted a ballistic missile that came from the Houthis. It's the first direct attack on the Saudi capital since the start of the Iran war and comes after a series of escalations from the group.
20: And the unrest continues to push oil prices higher as Democrats seek to make that a political issue, like Illinois Governor J.B. Pritzker. He tells ABC's This Week,
22: Donald Trump took us into a war that's now got price of gas at $5, price of diesel at $6, and it seems to be going north of that. Groceries, everything you want to buy, an automobile, because of tariffs and the trade wars that he's taken us into. That is what Republicans have allowed to happen.
20: President Trump will meet this week with Chinese leader Xi Jinping at the White House. World leaders are heading to New York for the United Nations General Assembly. And ahead of that, North Korea launched two ballistic missiles.
0: Japan says North Korea fired two ballistic missiles Sunday. The first flew about 273 miles, the second about 367. Both are believed to have landed in the Sea of Japan outside Japan's exclusive economic zone. No damage has been reported. Tokyo has lodged a strong protest through its embassy channel in Beijing. Anthony Trotter, ABC News, Tokyo.
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24: News Talk 850 WFTL weather forecast for your Sunday. Expect more rain in the forecast, about an 80% chance with a high of 86 and a low of 75. And as we kick off a fresh work week on Monday, more rain in the forecast with a high of 85 and a low of 75. That's a check of your weather. 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
23: All right, welcome in. It's UAP time. Welcome back. Stephen Diener here on UAP, and so happy to be here with you on another episode. It's been a couple weeks, so it felt like it was time to come back with episode 65, to be exact. Unbelievable that we've gotten this far, and it's all thanks to you. If we weren't listening, I would just stop doing this, but I appreciate all of you that encourage me to keep going with all this, because it's because of you that I do. So as we start to explore a subject that I've actually been eagerly anticipating to cover for a while now, I'll tell you about what we're doing here today and also in the next episode. So what do I mean by that? Because what's happening or has happened in some of the most secret locations and bases within the United States remains a mystery. I mean, that's why there's secret locations, right? So I always have all these questions about it. And I actually had so many questions about that question, meaning what's going on in these secret locations and bases, that this inadvertently ended up turning into a two-part series. So that's what I mean by future episodes. This is a two-part series. This is part one of Top Secret. And I realized that as I was kind of putting this together that it was a lot of information for one episode. It's true, I was just sitting there, I was putting it all in, and I realized, I'm like, you know what? This is a lot. After I got to like page 10, I was like, I think I should probably split this up. So I thought it might be better to do that and kind of split up the information for you and make two episodes out of all the research and information that I've come across here, research I did and information that I've come across to share with you about these secret locations in this top secret series. Now, that said, this may be a shorter episode for part one, although I guess you would already know how long it is since you're listening to the completed version right now. As I'm recording, I don't know how long it'll be. So I guess if it is shorter than usual, just don't hate me and know that there is a part two coming, okay? But before we get into all that, I want to give acknowledgement, I guess I should say, to everyone who reached out to me after the previous episode where we discussed Rh negative blood. You know who you are, and your feedback was overwhelming, if I'm being honest. It really meant a lot to me to see how it personally affected some of you and even gave you some of you affirmation to, you know, your own personal situations. So it meant a lot to know that the work I put into it meant something to you, even more than just being interested in it. Actually meant something to your life. So that was great to see. So thank you for that. It was also very fascinating to hear your, you know, just those personal connections. It was just fascinating to hear how you connected to the episode with your own personal stories. And to also to some of the things that I just covered in that episode and everything involved with it. So thank you. Again, you know who you are. And thank you for reaching out to let me know that it had a positive impact on you. Hopefully this has a positive impact, although this doesn't really cover the same type of feel that the Rh negative blood episode, at least I don't think. This goes more into the realm of what the heck is going on, which you will find out what I'm talking about here. But we'll get into it after our fun little factoid before we hit our first story here. I'm not going to lie, I am a little concerned about this with the factoid I'm about to tell you.
26: Factoid.
23: Yes, I brought back the factoid sound there. Hopefully you like it. Here's the thing. I would put this under the file of why would you do this? Let's pull out the why would you do this file and put this right in there, because scientists went exploring in a cave in Siberia. And while they were in there, they discovered a virus within the permafrost that was surrounding the cave. They estimated it to be around 48,000 years old. So, yes, scientists actually did find a 48,000-year-old virus. They ended up calling it the zombie virus because, well, they brought it back to life, and it was 48,000 years old. So what did they decide to do with this dormant ancient virus? Yeah, they brought it back, of course. Why wouldn't they, right? Why wouldn't you just leave an ancient virus frozen in the ice, probably where it belongs? But no, scientists had to bring it back. And just as they did that a couple of weeks ago, actually, in order to test their new/old virus, they decided to inject it into different amoebas, which, of course, what ended up happening? They showed signs of infection. Now, according to the scientists, though, before we get all alarmed here, there is no immediate threat to humans or animals, so they say. But, like I said, they did call this discovery the zombie virus, as it's kind of now being dubbed. They called it concerning. So, my advice, it's kind of advice and a question at the same time, if anybody wants it. Number one, the question, why are you even getting into this? If you're calling it concerning, it's like you're loading a gun and pointing it at somebody and saying, well, this is concerning. Well, yeah, you're pointing a loaded gun at somebody. You found an ancient virus and brought it back to life. I would say that's concerning. So if anybody wants my advice, I would say just leave this stuff alone. Goodness gracious. Why do they feel the need to do this? But anyway, let's go ahead and jump into it here as we begin with part one of Top Secret, this two-part series. And it's covering these supposed top secret locations and projects. What is happening in a small seaside town in Long Island, New York, called Montauk? That's where we are going to start today on this episode. Quite frankly, a lot is happening in Montauk, and I know what you're thinking, but it is way more than that strange creature that washed ashore back in 2008. Did you remember that one that became known as the Montauk Monster? If you don't remember, I'll tweet out the picture on the UAP Twitter at UA Podcast 850. If you're not on there already, you can see that at UA Podcast 850. You can interact with me and see some of the stuff, the updates and everything, or this picture of the Montauk Monster that I'll put up just to remind you what it looked like. But it's kind of hard to explain. It really just kind of looked like a monster and nobody knew what it was. And there's still kind of, you know, mystery of whether or not it was even a hoax, but, you know, up to you to decide, right? In fact, though, it is just one of a few secret military installations that we're going to go over in this two-part series. It did not start that way. In fact, on the edge of Montauk sat a World War II era fort known as Fort Hero. So this, you know, Montauk wasn't always home to a top secret, you know, experimental base, so to speak. It later became known as Camp Hero, and it was used during the war, World War II, to defend from any possible Nazi invasion because it held a very important strategic location. I mean, it's on the tip there of Long Island. So if any of the German U-boats were coming in, then the American forces would be able to see that and deter a Nazi invasion or a Nazi attack on the United States. But once the war was over, they began to, you know, kind of wade through the waters of the Cold War, right? The World War II ends, we get into the Korean War, and then the Cold War kind of starts to pick up with, well, you know the whole history. But it said that the location at that point turned into something more sinister. And why? Because we were in a Cold War with the Soviet Union. We were trying to, you know, outdo each other with technology and the space race and just about everything else. And it is said that some of the experiments that were being done to outdo the Soviet Union at that time were taking place right there on Montauk. And this is where things kind of start to take a turn for the decide for yourself category, because according to a man named Preston Nichols, he saw firsthand what type of work was being done at Camp Hero. And as it shifted from defense of the homeland to concentrating on something that became known as Project Montauk.
3: Project Montauk, the infamous conspiracy theory that might have inspired Netflix's Stranger Things, a show about a secret government lab using psychic children to reach out to a different dimension. Only if whistleblowers are to be believed, traveling to other dimensions is only the beginning of what the United States government has successfully accomplished deep underground in New York State.
23: Yeah, we're just beginning there. When it comes to Project Montauk, this really does kind of go very deep. So hang on here, because you're going to have to kind of hear this one with an open mind and then decide whether or not some, most of it, or none of it is true at the end. Again, it's always up to you. But you heard it there. You know, you may have heard before, even before this episode, that Project Montauk was the supposed inspiration for the Duffer Brothers, the creators of Stranger Things, that it was their inspiration for Stranger Things. Of course, I mean, if you haven't seen or if you're not familiar with it, Stranger Things is a hugely popular Netflix show. I mean, it takes over the world whenever a new season comes out. And I mean, I'm a big fan. I love that show. But it's said that that's where they got the idea from. It's kind of loosely based off of that when it came to, you know, the experiments that were being done on kids. And they kind of, you know, were inspired from some of the stories from Project Montauk that you're going to hear about here today. Believe it or not, though, that man that I mentioned earlier, Preston Nichols, he says that he was actually one of the children that they experimented on. So I guess you could call him, you know, the 11 character, right? And if any of these accounts he gives are true, then my opinion, it's even crazier than anything even the Duffer Brothers could have come up with on Stranger Things.
3: Discovered to be psychically sensitive, Preston Nichols and Stuart Sirdlow were both abducted by the government agents and brought to Camp Hero. Entering through one of the old gunnery doors, they took an elevator down to the bottommost levels of a secret underground research lab. There, the young boys were introduced to others like them, but there'd be no time for socializing. The experiments conducted deep underground varied, but all were pushing the very cutting edge of science, and often even beyond that.
23: Yeah, so, I know. Now, remember something, though, as you consider this whole thing, okay? As far as that part of the story is concerned, it is a known fact that the U.S. military and the CIA actively engaged in trying to perfect things such as psychic abilities and remote viewing. I mean, we've talked about them before in even previous episodes. It said that the Russians were trying to do the same, okay? These are all kind of facts that have come out over the years. We know what the Russians were trying to do. We know what we were trying to do. Some of this stuff isn't secret anymore. And like I said, we've spoken about the remote viewing portion in detail. I mean, in real detail in past episodes. We've covered, you know, some men who said that was their job when they were in the military. I mean, it was documented that they were remote viewers. So this type of stuff has even been detailed in movies like, you know, The Men Who Stare at Goats. I mean, you saw George Clooney. It was a big movie. And even declassified documents that we're talking about experiments done during MK Ultra. Of course, you know, the infamous CIA experiments that where they were doing experiments on children and for mind control and psychic abilities and all that. So that part of the story may not be the hardest thing in the world to believe, to be honest with you, but maybe this is a point where you might have some pause, because guess what Project Montauk allegedly connects to? None other than the Philadelphia experiment itself. That's right. The good old Philadelphia experiment. Personally, one of my favorite episodes that I have ever produced and done for you here on UAP, the Unidentified Alien Podcast. I've always found that story to be extremely fascinating. Whether or not it's plausible is, you know, up for interpretation, but just the story itself, I've always enjoyed hearing and talking about. And of course, Project Montauk connects to it. But here's the other thing. It takes it just a bit more than one step further when you hear how this all develops here. And just a warning, this is kind of a longer clip, but you'll see why at the end. This is it's a lot of information, but here you go.
3: In the early 1940s, the United States had successfully teleported an entire warship in the incident which would come to be known as the Philadelphia Experiment. Under the quiet grounds of Camp Hero, though, the U.S. sought to perfect this technology. Teleportation experiments began small, with items such as apples or pencils being moved a few feet. The installation of a nuclear-powered generator allowed much greater energy to be dumped into the teleportation experiments. Until a stunning breakthrough, researchers were able to teleport a test subject outside of the Earth itself, The subject was swiftly returned, but had already suffered exposure to deep space and died shortly after. Over the years, however, the technology would be refined to the point of allowing Project Montauk scientists to teleport individuals all the way to Mars. In fact, it's believed that in 2012, President Obama himself was teleported to Mars to meet with an alien delegation there running a cooperative research base staffed by both Americans and alien scientists.
23: Okay, so there you go. A lot to unpack there, obviously, so let's start from the beginning. First of all, the connection to the Philadelphia experiment, you know, saying that that was the first time they had successfully used teleportation or even time travel in some cases in that story. If you aren't familiar with the Philadelphia experiments, you can go back. I think it was episode 60 or 61. I'm trying to remember off the top of my head, but I think it was 60 where we covered that in great detail. Talk about Obama on Mars. Let's go to that real quick. Saying that he met with a delegation in 2012. And this is, they're saying again, Project Montauk, okay, is the theory that the base there, Camp Hero, was turned into essentially this top secret location where mind experiments and, you know, remote viewing experiments, all the psychic ability experiments were all being done on this base, on this, you know, at this camp. And on top of that, they're also working on teleportation experiments, how to teleport somebody from one end to the other, you know, wherever. They also were working on time travel, which I'm going to get to in a second. But, that's a wild theory. This is what was brought to us from Preston Nichols. I mean, he's talked about this before. The man that I spoke about earlier who says, you know, as a child, he was used for experiments. And then I guess, you know, through regression hypnotherapy, everything came back to him. And then he says that he actually worked at Camp Hero or, you know, for Project Montauk. And he was there and he saw some of these things happening later on. So it's a wild, fascinating claim from Preston Nichols and anybody who theorizes what Montauk was all about, that this is what's going on there. Is it really a top secret location where stuff like this is happening? I don't know. But you look at a possible connection here, okay, to what they're talking about. Let me again go back real quick to Barack Obama going to Mars in 2012 to work with an alien delegation. Now, as insane as that sounds, and I get it when you say it, when you hear it, it sounds crazy. But I'm going to actually connect this to something else that we spoke about in, yes, you guessed it, a previous episode. Andrew Basiago, if you don't remember the name or if you don't know the name, you can just go back to that episode. I think it was somewhere like episode 19 or 20 about Andrew Basiago, who is a reported time traveler and was used in government experiments as a child. Again, you have that connection there as well about, you know, kind of using children, impressionable children. You know, you're young, you can be molded into, you know, whatever they want to mold you into. And he says he was used in these experimental trials and was sent to Mars and was on Mars with Barack Obama as a child, that Barack Obama was part of these, you know, time travel teleportation experiments as a child, along with Andrew Basiago, which is what Andrew Basiago claims. And again, that's, you know, a whole story that we go into into that episode. Again, I think it was like 19 or something like that. If you want to go back and check it out wherever you find your podcasts on any streaming network that you know, listen to right now. But I just found that kind of odd that Andrew Basiago, I'm not saying that it's, you know, whether or not I believe this, what I'm saying is that I just found it kind of odd that that connection is there, that Andrew Basiago did talk about that there was this program, this secret government program that was sending, you know, soldiers and children to Mars to basically learn about, you know, how to live there and how to sustain there and how to, I guess, coexist with other alien civilizations. So, and for him to say that he was there with Obama and then to hear that Project Montauk used their teleportation devices, technology, whatever you want to call it, to send him to Mars as president, I just thought that was kind of odd. Now, how about this man in space floating around? That sounded awful. I mean, they talk about trial and error. Hopefully that part isn't true. My gosh. And then just teleportation as a whole. I mean, again, you're talking about Project Montauk, the idea of this kind of being the main hub where they were developing these things. So, I mean, if some of this stuff is true, I would even say that, yeah, Project Montauk may actually be stranger than Stranger Things itself, where, again, you know, Duffer Brothers got their inspiration from Project Montauk for that show. But it doesn't end there, because it is also said that Montauk became the home of the U.S. military perfecting time travel. Like I said, I was going to get to that. According to Preston Nichols, he says that Greys and reptilians, we know about those, we've talked about those a lot, two different alien species. He says they both worked at the secret base for Project Montauk there on Camp Hero. And he says that they helped U.S. soldiers to reverse engineer the tech to use for themselves, and it was done back in the 80s. Now, you talk about, you know, reverse engineering. Of course, the first thing I think about is Bob Lazar. I mean, how many times have we heard about his claims of reverse engineering on Area 51 from alien technology, whether it was from Roswell or other crashes that we may or may not have even heard about throughout time? And he says that there's aliens working there at Camp Hero for Project Montauk with the U.S. soldiers to help develop things like teleportation and time travel, because, of course, where else would we get that type of technology, right? It has to come from somewhere. And he says it came from extraterrestrials. Now, to me, I also can't help but to think of Philip Schneider. Now, who is Philip Schneider? That goes way back. If you're just getting into the UAP podcast now, you can go back and listen to, I think it was episode 4. I should probably have these in front of me at some point so I can give you the accurate number. But I think it was around episode 4 where we talked about the Dulce base, okay? And I believe that was actually the name of the episode. But Philip Schneider was a guy who says that he was a government contractor and was hired to work at the Dulce base, which was supposedly the supposed top secret base was in New Mexico. And he was hired to help clear out underground to be able to build these structures, the secret base underground that could house gray aliens and other species of extraterrestrials and U.S. soldiers to work together cooperatively to develop future tech using alien technology. Does this sound familiar? So basically, what Philip Schneider claimed, and this was back in the 90s where he publicly came out and said this was being done in the 80s at the Dulce base, which actually does, oddly enough, match the timeline of what Preston Nichols is talking about, where you have this reverse engineering aliens working for Project Montauk back in the 80s. And Philip Schneider for Dulce base, in his disclosure in the 90s, saying that this was happening in the 80s in a separate location. So you have Long Island, okay, for Project Montauk, and you have New Mexico for the Dulce base, and you have two different guys claiming essentially the same thing. And I don't know if there's any history between Preston Nichols and Philip Schneider. What I do know is that you have two different people in two different areas of the country claiming essentially the same thing, that U.S. soldiers are working with extraterrestrials to develop future tech and reverse engineer the alien technology. Philip Schneider's claim was that in the Dulce base, they were doing this, but the aliens were very hostile. I also found that interesting because Preston Nichols, going back to Project Montauk, he said that while he was working at the base, that the gray aliens didn't like the humans. They basically were just like, they didn't want to interact with them. I guess he said the reptilians were maybe a little bit nicer, which is odd because everything I've heard about reptilians is that they are not very benevolent creatures. But according to Preston Nichols, apparently they were easier to work with than the Greys. But that's why I found this to be intriguing, because just with the connection with Dulce Base and Project Montauk, to have those similar stories. And with Philip Schneider talking about, I don't want to give too much away if you want to go listen to the episode, but if you haven't heard it before, things didn't go well for Philip Schneider while he was down at the Dulce base. So if you want to go listen to that, then by all means, again, I think I said it was like episode 4 talking about the Dulce base, but they did have similar stories. And it's just, I don't know. You know, when I find those connections, when I find those similarities, it is kind of hard to just, you know, completely outrule it just because you have two different people talking about kind of the same thing in separate locations. And then when it comes to time travel, I mean, again, you make that connection with Andrew Basiago, the guy who claimed that he was a time traveler in a secret government program. So you have these different claims, whether it's from Andrew Basiago, whether, you know, in a different time period, whether it's from Philip Schneider back in the 80s and the 90s, or whether it's Preston Nichols in, you know, the talking about what was done at Project Montauk throughout the 50s, 60s, and 70s, and then through the 80s, and then who else knows what happens after that when it comes to Project Montauk. But now today, Camp Hero is actually an area that is a protected state park. But who can say what really took place there decades ago? As always, I will leave that up to you to decide. But again, not to sound like a broken record, I find some of those similarities and connections to the other stories from the other people who, completely independent from each other, have kind of come together to really sound similar. I mean, we've gone over them. Isn't it kind of strange, if nothing else? No pun intended with strange. Talking about Stranger Things earlier, but if nothing else, it's just kind of weird that they do the details match. I don't know. Again, up to you. There is much more to come, though, on part two. Hopefully this wasn't too short for you when it came to Project Montauk. I wanted to cover those details with you and tell you what that was all about and some of the wild connections that I found anyway to past stories. But next time, we're going to get into Top Secret Part 2. And this is something that I've been looking to cover for a while, actually. And it's about Area 52. You know about Area 51. We've talked about that a lot. It comes up in conversation. They had Storm Area 51. It's part of pop culture. I mean, Area 51, everybody knows about that now. But how about its lesser-known counterpart, which is Area 52? I cannot wait to go over this with you next time, because I'm telling you, when I was putting this all together, that's when I realized that this was going to be too long, and I wasn't going to be able to cover everything in detail the way I wanted to if I also brought in Area 52 in this episode, because that's where things really started to take like a rabbit hole dive for me personally, where I was like, oh my gosh, I can't leave this out. I got to talk about this. And before I know it, it was a lot. So next time on UAP, we will talk about Area 52 in part two of Top Secret, these top secret locations around the United States. And what does it mean? What's going on there? I think you're going to find it fascinating. But until then, make sure to check out UAP, the Unidentified Alien Podcast, wherever you get your podcasts. It's also on 850WFTL.com. We always put the episodes up there. I always update what's going on with the show on our Twitter, the show's Twitter, at UA Podcast 850. Right there, you can check it out. I put up different updates, and also I share the show right there for you at UA Podcast 850. So any feedback, I always appreciate it. Whatever you have on your mind, I always appreciate any feedback that you might have. 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But until next time, it's Stephen Diener here on the Unidentified Alien Podcast. I will talk to you again for episode 66, when again we go over Area 52 for part two of this Top Secret series. Until then, have a great day. Have a great time listening to the show, and I will talk to you again soon. Thank you.
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23: 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Stephen Diener right here. Karen Curtis over there, and we are ready to go another wild ride after our two-part series of the ancient aliens theories and stories.

0: not been drinking
1: I'm glad you said that. Because that's the first thing someone's going to... Yeah. Oh, well, he was drunk then. He must have been drinking the wine.
0: The guy carrying all the wine saw a UFO. Yeah. Right.
1: No.
0: So, this guy on flight 1628, the Japanese Airlines, he saw a mothership.
1: Yes.
0: 4 times bigger than an aircraft carrier, and it caused turbulence to his plane.
1: He did. Now, try to imagine that. Imagine the size of an aircraft carrier, okay? These giant ships that float through the oceans of the world with all the aircraft that are big enough to hold multiple fighter jets, okay? And we're talking about 4 times bigger. Now, if you've ever been to any type of, you know, shipyard or, you know, like a Navy day or something.
0: It's big.
1: They're huge,
0: actually,
1: these things. They're buildings.
0: Fife Symington said that the Lights Over Phoenix, the thing he saw was so big a plane could land on it.
1: That's right. So now you're talking about something similar to size and what they saw in Phoenix. And now you're talking about something that is being described by a pilot, a seasoned pilot, as 4 times bigger than an aircraft carrier. Could you imagine seeing something like that while you're flying? And then, I mean, it's causing turbulence to your aircraft?
0: No. In fact, it wasn't just him. It was the 2 other crew members saw it too. So there were 3 people.
1: Right.
0: And he's a veteran Japanese pilot, and he said that this mysterious object was so enormous, it dwarfed his cargo plane full of wine.
1: That's right, yeah. And cargo planes are big.
0: Yeah.
1: I mean, those are really big aircraft.
0: I mean, he's an ex-fighter pilot. He's
1: right.
0: Obviously not a kamikaze pilot.
1: No, gosh, no. Gosh.
0: And in the cockpit's left-hand seat, his co-pilot, Takanori Tamafuji.
1: Oh, good. You nailed it.
0: Thank you. And in the right seat, the flight engineer, Yoshiro Tsukuba. Tsukuba.
1: Yes.
0: Okay. So, anyway, they had tons of flight hours between them, and he drew a picture the object. And he said it looked like a giant walnut-shaped object.
1: Yeah, and if...
0: Walnuts go really good with red wine.
1: They do, actually. But this is something that, if you've never seen the picture, because I've seen the picture, of course, but we'll have it up on our UAP blog, 850WFTL.com, so you can listen and you can go back and say, oh, okay, so this is what the picture looked like. So that'll be accompanying the podcast, if you will, when you listen to this.
0: So it was a walnut shape with big bulges above and below a wide, flattened brim.
1: Yeah, and you're talking about, again, something enormous.
0: Huge.
1: Where... Again, these are 3 different pilots, co-pilots, whatever you want to call them, who are seeing the same thing. They can't all be wrong, right? I mean, this is something, this isn't some, you know, cow farmer in Kansas or whatever who's standing out in his field looking up in the sky and saying, wow, look at that. I wonder what that could be.
0: I wonder what that is.
1: Yes, these are seasoned pilots who are describing something otherworldly. And they're having trouble describing how could this thing even be flying and who does it belong to?
0: Well, and it's screwing up their aircraft. I know many pilots who've seen things, but they don't want to say anything, you know, because they get ridiculed. But
1: yes.
0: This thing was causing turbulence. They said that there were 2 other crafts as well that were escorting the big one, and they had arrays of what appeared to be glowing nozzles or thrusters. Their bodies remained obscured by darkness. And then when they got close, the aircraft's cabin lit up, and the captain could feel the heat from them on his face. Mm. Then these 2 departed before the 3rd, much larger disc, started trailing them. And that's when it started causing all kinds of turbulence, and their radios were breaking up. And in order to change altitude or make any moves, they needed to get in contact with the tower.
1: Right.
0: And they couldn't because they were breaking up.
1: Which is a common theme you're going to hear, actually, in some of these other stories. The instruments just go crazy. And you hear that with every other pilot encounter as well. They talk about how sometimes the instruments shut off. They go haywire. They can't use things. Things just break down. And, I mean, whether that has to do...
0: It gets jammed or something.
1: Right. So does that have to do with the, you know, maybe supposed electromagnetism of the UFO or some type of weapon system that's being used? I mean, we don't know. But the fact of the matter is they're not the first pilots to, as you're going to hear, to report that type of phenomenon when it comes to encountering these things in midair. And it's funny you also say, Karen, that, you know, a lot of these pilots, like Fife Symington, who was the governor, right? He was the governor of Arizona.
0: And
1: 97. He was also a former fighter pilot before becoming governor of Arizona when the Phoenix Lights happened in 1997.
0: These are no schlubs.
1: These are people who, like you said, for fear of being ridiculed or saying, you know, hey, you're crazy, you can't fly anymore, they just don't report it. Now, in this case, the pilot of the Japanese cargo plane did report it against his superior's

0: wishes. They said, you better not tell anybody about this. Well, he told the newspaper, and I guess in pilot terms, they said, you'll be flying a desk for the rest of your career. And he did.
1: Flying a desk.
0: They did. They took him out of the sky. A guy who had over 10,000 hours of flight.
1: Poor Captain Kanju Taruchi.
0: I mean, it's unbelievable. This is what they did to these people. And now, you know, people talk about it more freely because of the disclosure from Congress and the UFO report and everything.
1: That's right. Which verifies there are UFOs, okay?
0: Right.
1: The government says so. And that's why we started doing this podcast.
0: That's right.
1: But the cargo plane was actually on autopilot when he started, you know, seeing these things. Mm. So they were flying parallel and suddenly approached very close, and he requested and received FAA permission to take whatever action was necessary to avoid the object, which was a big-ass thing.
0: Yeah.
1: And the FAA confirmed on Tuesday the government radar picked up the object that Taruchi said followed his Boeing 747 cargo jet. It followed him. He did a circle maneuver, complete circle. It went away for a couple seconds, and then it was back again behind him, causing all kinds of turbulence.
0: Yeah, there's been other reports, too, and I think it happened in this case, but definitely another pilot citing cases where you have these things come up on radar, and sometimes they're so big that air traffic controllers have actually thought, well, that's got to be a flock of birds,
1: right,
0: or that's got to be, you know, a cluster of ships, but it ends up being just one.
1: Would take up the whole screen.
0: Right. It ends up being one massive thing on the radar, and they can't understand why or how that's even happening, but it happened.
1: Well, United Flight 69 was near, and they said, you want to go take a look? And the pilot said, this is a passenger plane. The pilot of that plane says, fine, I'll go look at it, but he stayed like 20 kilometers behind because he's got passengers on board just for safety purposes.
0: Sure.
1: He didn't see anything. And so a group of UFO skeptics say the crew on the Japanese cargo ship saw Jupiter and Mars. Or it was crystals in the sky, but the weather was clear that night.
0: Right. It's always swamp gas or light reflecting off of Venus. Yes.
1: I was nowhere near there.
0: Yes, that's right. It's so silly. I mean, these explanations that they come up with, how do you even believe that? Honestly, if you're a skeptic listening to this show right now and you're thinking, well, it's got to be this or that, do you honestly believe, and you can believe whatever you want, but
1: what's it going to take?
0: Right. I mean, and how do you convince yourself, seriously, that, oh, well, it was just the light from Jupiter and Venus reflecting, and that's what they saw. How can you honestly believe that to be a good explanation?
1: Venus is the number one UFO sighting, illegitimate one. It's
0: yes,
1: a planet, but that's the number one thing that's spotted in the sky and mistakenly thought to be a UFO.
0: And that's totally fine. Look, I'll be the first person to concede that there's a lot of stupid people out there,
1: but Venus doesn't move suddenly straight up in the air and
0: yes,
1: disappear.
0: Exactly. Those are people who are seeing a bright light in the sky and they don't know, well, you know, what the planets are. So when you have people who are trained pilots or fighter pilots, people who essentially, it's their second nature to be in the air. They understand how aeronautics work, and it's not the first time they've seen, you know, Jupiter and Mars while they're flying. I think they understand the difference between what Jupiter and Mars looks like versus a ship that's four times bigger than an aircraft carrier that they drew a picture of to describe.
1: That looks like
0: Come on, a walnut.
1: I don't think planets are shaped like walnuts.
0: Get real.
1: It was a big-ass nut.
0: Yes, this is the first time they were in the air, and they said, what are those bright lights in the sky?
1: They don't know what
0: the planets are? Give me a break.
1: So there was a 3-month investigation by the FAA. They formally released their results at a press conference in 1987, and they suggested that their controllers confirmed that there wasn't a UFO. They said it was a split radar image which appeared with unfortunate timing.
0: Oh, I see.
1: And he said the FAA did not have enough material to confirm that something was there, and though they were accepting the descriptions by the crew, they were unable to support what they saw. But then the sighting received so much special attention from the media, and as a supposed instance of a tracking of a UFO on both ground and airborne radar, it was being observed by experienced airline pilots with significant confirmation from an FAA division chief. It then kind of became, it's a real sighting.
0: Yeah, a little bit more, weight behind it, so to speak. It wasn't like skeptics were saying two planets in the sky.
1: It's a little hard to deny it when you've got, you know, ground and airborne radar, airline pilots, three of them, and then also an FAA division chief all saying, yeah, there was something there.
0: Right. So that's the bottom line. That was really, again, you know, we wanted to start with that one because it's such a fascinating case. It kind of had it all. You had multiple witnesses. You had radar proof as well. And then you have the FAA coming out eventually and, you know, acknowledging that this did happen and they don't know what it was. And you also have the instance of a pilot who decided to speak up and paid the ultimate price for it. I mean,
1: he's flying a desk.
0: Yeah, exactly. they made him fly the desk. They took away what he loved to do because he was willing to speak up and say what he saw.
1: At least they didn't make him a kamikaze pilot.
0: Oh, gosh.
1: Okay. No. So now we've got the Iranian fighter pilots encounter UFOs three times over a span of multiple years.
0: Right. So this is pretty crazy. So we go to the other side of the world now.
1: Okay.
0: And the first encounter, I believe, correct me if I'm wrong, Karen, is 1976.
1: Correct, over the desert of Tehran.
0: Yes. And now keep in mind, you might think to yourself, yes, it's modern day terms, so how was Iran, you know, how do they have this air force and everything? Now,
1: flying our planes.
0: Yes, there was a certain time where we actually did work with Iran before the revolution and all those different things. I mean, they had our F-4 Tomcats, I believe is what it is.
1: And now they've got even more stuff.
0: Yeah, well, that's a whole different story for a different podcast. But that's so those are the airplanes or the fighter jets that they were using at that time. And they still use them now because they couldn't get any new stuff from us for, you know, world diplomatic and politic reasons. But this is something that goes back to 1976 where an Iranian pilot ends up seeing something in the sky, chases after the lights, and, I mean, really chaos ensues from there.
1: Yeah, so the fighter pilots, there's several of them, see an object with multicolor lights, and the plane's weapons and instruments go down.
0: Right. See, there you go again.
1: It was just after midnight, September 19th, 1976. Again, he's over the desert, right?
0: Right.
1: And residents started calling the airport. They're seeing the lights, too, on the ground. In the sky, and it looked like it was like someone was looking for something.
0: Yes, right. So it was kind of, you know, maneuvering very oddly with the way that the lights were moving as well.
1: And they said it looked like shooting stars being controlled by some unknown entity.
0: And that's really, it fits the description of a lot of the sightings that we hear about of UFOs, UAPs, of this instantaneous movement where it goes from point A to point B in almost a blink of an eye.
1: Right.
0: And it moves in ways that are physically impossible for us to engineer.
1: No sound, no contrail.
0: Right.
1: So they scrambled the F-4 fighter planes, and when they approached the UFO, everything went down. Their dials, instruments, weapons, all jammed. And then a second F-4 Phantom was deployed at about 1:40, and the UFO reflected off its radar field, so it was just like it was blocking it. The radar apparently had multicolored lights, mm-hmm. and it was causing this deflection. And the craft stopped and then defied physics. It was going Mach 10, which right. is 7,600 miles an hour. We have no planes that can do that.
0: Our rocket ships can.
1: We had one ship that went like 6.8.
0: Gosh.
1: 6,000 miles an hour from NASA. But this thing stops on a dime and defies physics by just sitting in the air.
0: Right. And this kind of adds, when you look back to the USS Nimitz encounter.
1: Right.
0: From 2014, I believe that was, where that's the video. That's the video that started it all, that kind of opened up this congressional hearing that got people talking about in the mainstream news, where these Navy pilots were saying, yeah, we were chasing these things, kind of like the Iranian pilot. They were in the same situation. And, I mean, you see in the video, if you've never seen the video, maybe we'll put that on the UAP blog as well for episode 11, where, I mean, it's a famous video now where the UFO is stopping on a dime. It's turning to its side. It's going super fast across the water, almost to the point where, you know, our Navy couldn't keep up with it in the fighter jets.
1: Yeah, it's what? Five times the speed of sound or something.
0: Right.
1: But then it drops a ball of light, a bright object, out of its main hull.
0: Mm-hmm.
1: And it looked like a torpedo made of light.
0: Yes.
1: And apparently the fighter jet got target lock and then it jammed.
0: Right. So he was going out. I mean, it was essentially a dogfight.
1: Right.
0: It was an Iranian pilot with a dogfight with a UFO over Tehran. And as he was about, like you said, Karen, about to fire his weapon, really, The instruments get jammed. So what kind of capability are we dealing with here? Well, they can just jam our weapons, jam our systems, and we can't do a darn thing about it.
1: And they also fired like a laser missile.
0: Right.
1: So that one thing went to the ground. The other one, missile, was aimed at the fighter jets, and their missile lock jammed. And then that missile went back to the ship, but they dropped that bright ball, went on the ground. When it finished, it went back to the mothership, and there was no trace whatsoever of this UFO or whatever it shot to the ground. It was never found or never reported.
0: And if you remember, going back to one of our previous episodes, I want to say maybe this was episode 5, possibly. I forget. If I'm wrong, please forgive me. With the Dulce base wars. It reminds me of the description of the alien weapon that Phil Schneider
1: that
0: talked
1: blew
0: about.
1: His fingers off.
0: That's right. He talked about that ray of light that came out of their weapon and kind of like opened him up and took his fingers off his hand and all these different crazy things, burned his toes and all this. So it kind of, oddly enough, matches the description of how these weapons look.
1: It's a lightsaber.
0: Yeah, maybe.
1: So the second encounter was in 2004.
0: Right.
1: Strange aircraft spotted over Iran. They scrambled their F-4 Tomcats that we gave them. Mm-hmm. They used the F-4 Tomcats to protect their nuclear sites.
0: Right.
1: And the UFO was picked up on radar this time. Pilots climbed into their F-4 Tomcats, scrambled to fight a possible attack on their nuclear facilities.
0: Right. So that now at this point, you have the Iranian forces panicking because they're thinking, holy cow, I mean, who's attacking our nuclear facility? You know, maybe they're thinking it's the U.S. Maybe they're thinking it's Russia. China, who knows?
1: Yeah.
0: So they're thinking, well, somebody's flying. So there's something. There's something flying over our nuclear facility. That we know because we can see it on a radar. We need to get somebody out there right now. So this is one of those, like, indisputable cases.
1: Yeah. Well, they've got radar and 16 jets were scrambled.
0: Right. So it's not like they saw something. They didn't see, Jupiter and Mars on their radar flying over their facility.
1: This is a little different because it had a green aura.
0: Right.
1: And apparently one of the F-4s tried to get lock on the object, but it jammed again. And then it also created turbulence like a thunderstorm. Mm. And then a spherical object then shot off, leaving a green tail of light.
0: Right, which is unusual. You actually don't hear about some type of trail like that. You know, you normally hear about, you don't see any trail. You don't hear any sound.
1: Right, that's weird, right?
0: Right. So
1: the
0: that's,
1: green thing.
0: To me, and maybe someone else has heard of this before, but that's actually, for me, of all the stories I've come across over the years, that's the first time I've heard of a visible trail of anything.
1: Right.
0: When it comes to a UFO.
1: Maybe it's the Aurora Borealis.
0: Well, maybe.
1: Oh,
0: I don't
1: boy.
0: Know.
1: So then, Stephen, in 2012, a blip appeared out of nowhere on the radar over Iran, and the military scrambled more fighter jets, and one of them exploded in the air.
0: Yeah. So it turned deadly. This is the one where, you know, again, this isn't
1: They say it was shot out of the sky by the UFO that then reached Mach 10 and took off.
0: Right. So it got to the point where a span of, 1976 to 2012, where you're talking about these encounters with UFOs and the Iranian Guard, Air Force, whatever you want to call them. And eventually it ends up turning deadly. Like I said, in 2012, one of them is inexplicably shot out of the sky. Is it from the UFO? Was there a malfunction? We don't really know. But what we do know is there's witnesses that this did happen, and then this, unidentified flying object, this unidentified aerial phenomenon, the UAP, like we call it, took off after that. And, the signature move of any UFO that people report, which goes from slow to super fast in the blink of an eye, and that's what it did.
1: Yeah, they thought that it was shot by a laser. Both of the crewmen were killed on the plane instantly. And again, armament systems would not lock onto the UFO. They tried rebooting. Nothing worked. The UFO then reached Mach 10. Jets can only go Mach 2, which is 1,000 miles an hour.
0: Right.
1: Mach 10 is like 7,600 miles an hour. And it's 10 times the speed of sound.
0: Gosh.
1: We did have a NASA experimental aircraft that went 9.68 miles per hour, 1,000 miles per hour.
0: Right.
1: And then there's light speed, of course.
0: So again,
1: ridiculous speed.
0: The question is, and this is the question that we always ask when we talk about these stories, if it's not the United States, if it's not China, if it's not Russia.
1: They thought it was military spy planes from the U.S. or drones.
0: Right. But we don't have anything like that.
1: But these go Mach 10, and then all of a sudden they go to zero airspeed and then accelerate to Mach 10 immediately. It's like, hello.
0: It's impossible. So if it's not us, then who is it?
1: And three separate occasions.
0: Right.
1: Jams everything. Same type of thing.
0: And that's what I always found fascinating about this congressional report that came out. And this is something that we said back in the first episode, Karen, which is, it only went back to 2004. They don't talk about that stuff from 1976 or from the 1980s with Rendlesham Forest or anything that. Or even the Japanese airliner that we just talked about, the cargo plane. You're talking about stuff that was not covered in these congressional briefings that came out declassifying a lot of these UFO records. So you can attribute anything you want, any type of modern-day sighting, if you want to contribute this one because it was 2012 and say, well, this was obviously some type of secret technology we had, fine, go ahead and say that. It's 2012. Who knows what we have? But you can't tell me that we had that same exact technology in 1976.
1: Yeah, like keep it in the under-earth thing that we talked about.
0: Right. With the Dulce base. That's right. So
1: that's where they come from. So, you know, here in the United States, when there's a sighting, the media and everybody treats you like you're an idiot and they think it's hilarious.
0: Right.
1: In 2006, November 7th.
0: Yes, story number three. This is really something.
1: 5 years after 9/11, Stephen. So you're thinking, okay, well, the government's going to want to investigate this strange thing in the sky. It was seen over Chicago O'Hare International Airport, one of the biggest in the country and one of the busiest. And this is the reaction.
2: There was a disc flying outside above Charlie 17, and he thought I was pretty much high. But I'm not high, and I'm not drinking.
3: Yeah.
2: Someone actually has a picture of it, so if you guys see it out there.
3: A disc? Like a frisbee?
2: Like a UFO type thing.
1: Like a frisbee?
0: And I mean, it's so condescending the way some of these controllers were talking.
1: There's a photo of it, and a group of people saw it.
0: And you have some of these other controllers like, oh, are you drinking? And, you know, some of these pilots, oh, you're so crazy. What are you talking about? And this is the kind of stigma that we need, quite honestly, I don't mean to get preachy, but it's the kind of stigma that we need to get away from.
1: Yeah.
0: If you keep talking about, oh, it's little green men, ha, ha, ha, then we're never going to get to the bottom of what's really happening here and has been happening for quite frankly, centuries.
1: Oh, yeah. So, I mean, a long time. The government investigation only goes back to 2004. We're looking at stuff, you know, way before that as well, as you can tell. But this was November 7, 2006,
0: right.
1: And it was spotted over gate C-17, United Airlines gate C-17 at O'Hare Airport. It was seen by airline pilots, supervisors, and mechanics. A disc-shaped UFO hovering over the gate, and they were joking about it.
3: Tower, this is Dave.
2: Hey, Dave, it's from United Tower. Hey, did you see a flying disc out by C-17?
3: I'm going to start, Sue.
2: No, I'm
3: flying. You're seeing flying discs.
2: Well, look at the pilot and the ramp guys are telling us the C-17, they saw some flying disc above it. We can't see
3: above
0: So there you go. I mean, he basically belittles her. You know, she's just doing her job saying, listen, this is what they're seeing.
1: And she's laughing kind of like nervously.
0: Right. I mean, that's the kind of laugh that's, okay, this is
1: awkward.
0: There's
1: a photo, and it's up at our blog, by the way.
0: Yes.
1: On 850WFTL.com, a UAP podcast blog. But even the media were joking about it.
4: There's a story you may have already heard about. United Airlines employees who swear it was something otherworldly in the skies above Chicago's O'Hare Airport on November 7th.
5: Several airport workers, some of whom have talked to the Chicago Tribune, who say they saw a saucer-shaped UFO.
6: They saw one, a UFO. They say it hovered over a terminal without lights before shooting straight up right through the clouds last fall.
0: Yeah. So, again, this is the way things were covered. And, you know, now it's a little bit more serious. Even recently, if you watch things like, you know, Good Morning America or the Today Show.
1: Tucker Carlson is all in on it.
0: Yeah, that's true, too. I mean, and so the mainstream media has been covering these things more seriously now. And whether that's just a shift in focus, whether that's just because, okay, maybe we should pay attention to it, I don't
1: know. Because the government came out and said there are UFOs, but we don't know what they are, if they're alien or they're just unidentified.
0: And that's the main thing, too. You know, and you talk about a sighting over O'Hare Airport around Thanksgiving time.
1: Yeah.
0: I mean, it's one of the busiest airports in the world as it is. And now you're talking about one of the busiest travel times of the year. And a lot of people saw this and they have radar proof.
1: Yeah, well, they were telling other planes to look out for it.
7: All right, somebody reported a UFO or a flying disc above Charlie Concourse, seriously.
8: Excellent.
7: Yeah. So nobody can see it, but use caution.
8: All right.
7: that's pretty much it.
1: He sounds like Mr. Pink and Reservoir Dogs.
7: Gateway 5668.
9: Yeah, go ahead.
7: Yeah, look out your window. Do you see anything above United's concourse? They actually, believe it or not, they called us and said somebody observed a flying disc about 1,000 feet above the gate Charlie 17. You see anything over there?
9: Not that I can tell.
7: Okay. Yeah, I thought my job was stressful.
1: So, at the time, the FAA claimed the witnesses might have been confused by a weather phenomenon for the flying saucer.
0: Swamp gas.
1: But
0: yes,
1: we have rarely heard audio from the FAA airport radio communications from that day that might shed some light on this. And it comes from the mechanics who saw it. There was a group of them, and they took a picture.
10: We saw it a half hour ago.
7: Who saw it?
10: A whole bunch of us over at the Charlie Concourse.
7: Really? You guys did? Who's this?
10: The United Taxi Mechanics. Thought it was a balloon, but we're not sure.
0: So they saw something. And, I mean, if they're saying maybe it was a balloon, It's probably them just trying to dismiss it and make sense of it.
1: So they don't get fired. The U.S. Military did investigate, and the FAA issued a statement basically saying nothing to see here, nothing unusual was detected on radar, no strange objects in the sky, but the mechanics saw it and took a photo. So take a look at it at the website.
10: We saw it a half hour ago.
7: Who saw it?
10: A whole bunch of us over at the Charlie Concourse.
0: So there you go. I mean, if they're saying they saw it, and we'll have, like Karen said, we'll have the photo up, 850WFTL.com.
1: It's kind of blurry.
0: That's all right. It's on the UIP blog, along with everything else that we spoke about today, so you can see exactly what we've been talking about. And what's interesting about that Chicago O'Hare story as well, and this was something that kind of went under, no pun intended,
1: the
0: went
1: radar,
0: under the radar.
1: You didn't.
0: I did. A lot of the records.
1: It was a blip.
0: Yes. A lot of the records from that day were actually taken. You know, because so, you had different air traffic controllers who came out and spoke at some of these conferences that we're talking about is taking place in Phoenix. Some of these conferences, the air traffic controller who came out and said, yeah, you know, we saw it. We saw it on the radar and we had the records and some people came and took it away.
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11: News Talk 850 WFTL weather forecast for your Sunday. Expect more rain in the forecast, about an 80% chance with a high of 86 and a low of 75. And as we kick off a fresh work week on Monday, more rain in the forecast with a high of 85 and a low of 75. That's a check of your weather. 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
0: Oh, boy. 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
1: From ABC News, I'm Chuck Sievertson. Midterm elections coming up. Politicians are making their arguments, including Democrat Illinois Governor J.B. Pritzker.
2: Many things that we ought to be doing to bring costs down in Illinois. For example, we tamped down on homeowners insurance rates, on auto insurance rates. These are things that Democrats are really doing. What are Republicans doing? Nothing. They don't want to raise the minimum wage. They don't want to let people bargain for a better wage. And that's what Donald Trump says. He doesn't stand for any of that.
1: Republican House Majority Leader Steve Scalise.
3: Some of their candidates, their socialist candidates, in this common sense versus crazy election this year, the Democrats want to take us to a socialist place where they're advocating for open borders again. Defund the police is not just the opening bid. They want to go to defunding prisons now. So there is a sharp contrast in this election.
1: Both on ABC's This Week, more nervousness where a small country has both nukes and missiles.
4: Japan says North Korea fired two ballistic missiles Sunday. The first flew about 273 miles, the second about 367. Both are believed to have landed in the Sea of Japan outside Japan's exclusive economic zone. No damage has been reported. Tokyo has lodged a strong protest through its embassy channel in Beijing. Anthony Trotter, ABC News, Tokyo.
1: Officials say Ukraine fired more than 1,000 drones at Russia overnight, with hundreds launched toward Moscow, including this one. Hitting a high-rise building in a Moscow suburb. A local governor says the attacks killed two people, injured 20 others. Russia's first wartime parliamentary election was due to end today, virtually devoid of opposition to President Vladimir Putin. French President Emmanuel Macron and Canadian Prime Minister Mark Carney were holding talks today to deepen economic and security ties. You're listening to ABC News.
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1: 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ABC News meteorologist Leslie Lopez.
7: We have already flash flood warnings in place into areas of Iowa, Cedar Rapids, Dubuque, Davenport. We have flood watches that go all the way out towards Fort Wayne. We also have flash flood warnings down through areas of West Virginia. So we're watching very carefully as this widespread rain event continues to unfold here today.
1: State Department urging Americans in the Middle East to be on heightened alert. ABC's Lama Hassan.
8: Saudi is one of the biggest oil producers in the world, exporting 4 to 5 million barrels of oil a day using the Bab al-Mandab Strait. But with the Houthis effectively now controlling this vital strait and Saudi's east-west pipeline, which was attacked and shut down recently, still closed, all this will push oil prices up even more.
1: Next week's White House meeting between President Trump and China's President Xi puts a new spotlight on fentanyl and Washington's demands that Beijing do more to stop the chemicals used to make it from reaching criminal networks. ABC's Britt Clenett.
9: In an exclusive interview with a deputy head of China's drug control agency, Shang Yehua says progress has been made to stem the supply chain, but acknowledges more cooperation and trust is required from both sides.
10: We had done a lot and we need to do more. We have to and we need to do more. Because you're
11: admitting that more should be done.
10: Yeah, more should be done. I mean, both China and the U.S.
1: Interview with Britt Clenett. Chuck Sievertson, ABC News.
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17: News Talk 850 WFTL weather forecast for your Sunday. Expect more rain in the forecast, about an 80% chance with a high of 86 and a low of 75. And as we kick off a fresh work week on Monday, more rain in the forecast with a high of 85 and a low of 75. That's a check of your weather. News Talk 850 WFTL.
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19: Good morning, gardeners. Welcome to the Paul Parent Garden Club. I'm your host, Patrick Parent, Paul's youngest son. And I'm going to be here for the next couple hours to try and give you as much information on what to be doing in the garden this time of year. And we have a few ways to get a hold of us. One way is our voicemail. Our number there is 339-645-0201. Again, that number is 339-645-0201. And you can call, leave a voicemail. Nobody does answer. You can also text message that phone number. And it'd be just kind of like an email. But I will say the best way to get a hold of us is to go on online and send us an email. 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Again, paulpgardenclub@gmail.com. And you can send me a ton of information, pictures, everything, and we can get a real good idea of what's going on and how we can help you. So there is an opportunity that way. So multiple ways to get a hold of us, and I will definitely do what I can to help you out each week. Now, we are into September. We're into the, you know, we're ending the second full week of September, and we're just chugging right along. These days are kind of going by really quick this fall. We've had some cooler days, cooler nights. A few temperatures here and there go up. It's 80 here and there, but mostly been in the 70s and overnights have been cool. So you're going to start seeing some big changes in your yard and your trees, your shrubs, you're going to just start to see some fall shedding. You're going to see some leaves starting to drop. I mean, I'm already seeing a few of those things starting to happen. I walked out this morning. I saw a PJM rhododendron I have in the backyard already starting to show some of its red leaves. It's that deep red that you can tell those leaves are going to fall off. They're almost just getting ready to shed and thin out a little bit. So, you know, we're not far into September. We're still, you know, maybe a couple weeks. It's not 2 weeks, but we're getting very close to our fall time frame here. So, you know, it's going by quick. I just was hoping we could have, you know, a more extended summer into that fall. But the fall time is a great time to be planting, getting things done outside, cleaning up, getting just everything back to the way you want it to be. So next season, when you jump into it, you are ready to go. And so it's the time of year where it's like, I want to do so much more, but maybe I should just pick some tasks and do it. I have a few things we want to discuss today. One of them is going to be about composting. I bring it up this time of year because there is a lot of free material about to fall from our trees and our gardens, our vegetable gardens, when we are going to empty them. There's going to be material to help make compost piles and then into your own compost and just bring it back to the ground and add more nutrients that way. So we'll discuss composting a bit today. We'll also talk about, you know, just getting your plants ready for the inside. We did talk about it a good amount last week. I'll just touch base on it as a reminder. Because, you know, I'm starting to see some temperatures overnight, you know, drop under 50 here and there. And I think I mentioned it last week, but I just want to make sure we got to keep an eye on those temperatures, because some of our houseplants that we've brought outside, you know, some of them don't like to have the temperatures drop below 50. It's not the frost that some of these houseplants are worried about. The frost is almost like instant death for tropical houseplants. It's that 50 degree, 55 and under temperature that can slowly eat away at them and make them so they're not as strong, right? So it's definitely something that we just want to keep in our mind and say, all right, is it going to be under 50? Yeah, maybe I bring some of those houseplants in. You know, a perfect example, just the easy one, the fiddle leaf fig. Now, I wasn't familiar with the fiddle leaf fig before I started actually working at Mahoney's Garden Centers, right? And I went in, I saw this foliage plant, and I was like, what is that? And then I looked more and more into it, did a little bit of research, and found that fiddle leaf figs are ones that really do not like the cold temperatures. They really don't like to get below like 55 degrees. And so if you've had it outside all summer, you've been enjoying it in a nice area, well, some of those temperatures might start turning those leaves black. And I just don't want you to leave them out too long and lose all that time you've done and the effort you've spent to grow that plant. So just kind of keep that in mind and bringing it up. Not going to go into a lot more detail, but it's something to be thinking about with those temperatures have been fluctuating a lot. It's also the big fluctuations in temperatures. You know, we had last week, we had some temperatures overnight or during the day that was about 80. And then at night, it would drop down to 52, 53. I mean, that's a big jump between the, you know, night and day. It's a 30 degree temperature difference. And that's going to start shocking the plants a little bit, especially And when I say the plants, I mean the house plants, the ones that are meant more as tropicals that are going inside during the fall and winter months. So it's just the temperatures are starting to drop overnight. At night, it's still looking like, you know, 70s during the day. So something to be thinking about. Now, the sun has been out most of the week. We've had, last weekend, we had a ton of rain go through. We even in Massachusetts had a tornado touchdown on Saturday in Holden, Massachusetts, which was, it's just something you just don't hear of. But we're starting to see some of that moisture come back, and it's nice to actually not have to water as much. Right, we are going to that point. We are going to slow down on our watering soon, but it's definitely. It was nice that Mother Nature, you know, kind of threw us a bone and helped us out a little bit. But it doesn't look like there's a ton of rain, you know, heavy rain in the forecast. So we're going to continue to be watering. Really, the biggest thing is to continue to water till the ground freezes. So that could be another 2 months. It could be 2.5. It could be even 3. I don't think it would be. That would be December at that point. But there are, you know, we got to keep it in mind. Obviously, as we get closer to the time when the ground is freezing, we're not going to be watering heavily. We're not going to be soaking to the point where you don't have to water for 3 weeks, right? We're going to do it in, you know, we're going to do it the right way. We're going to look at it and make sure that those plants going into the winter season have that moisture in them. And the other thing we can discuss a little bit later is the use of wilt proof or wilt stop. It's an anti-desiccant that helps keep the moisture in the plant during the winter months. And a lot of times they want the temperatures to be above, I believe, 55 degrees when you're spraying. And depending upon which product you use, they can last up to 3 to 4 months. So we're not starting yet, but I would recommend looking at your stores to see if you can get it in the next few weeks. So we'll discuss why we do that in a few segments here. But we're going to take a break. And for anybody who has some questions and want to leave a voicemail, our phone number is 339-645-0201. Again, 339-645-0201. And we're going to take a break here. We'll be back in a few.

0: You know, most news outlets today don't just deliver information. 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
1: This is your Tech It Out Minute with Mark Saltzman.
2: 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Mark shared a couple with me here.
3: But we've introduced a flexible credential whereby a single card can be what you want it to be depending on the transaction type. 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We also announced this thing called a data token, which allows the customer to get a little bit more control in terms of where they want to share their data. So if they want to share data with a third party, it can enable a better shopping experience all through AI. And it's a way in which the consumers have a little bit more control over who they share their data with.
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0: 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And I want to talk a bit about composting. I feel as though this time of the year I do discuss it probably each year, but I just think that it is something that we should start discussing as we have some time before a lot of that free material starts falling to the ground for you. So I want to kind of go over a few things and a few ideas for you to get that composting done. So we're going to talk about it for a few segments, try to give you as much detail as we can without getting to the point where it's just boring, right? So main thing here is we want to take a look and see, do we have the space to put a compost bin or create a pile, right? And a bin can be a plastic bin, a tumbling bin, a bin that you've made of pallets, doesn't matter, or a pile can just be in the corner of the property. So you gotta look and see, which one do you wanna do? Which one's gonna be easier for you? Are you gonna end up having so much that you just wanna have a pile and let it kind of die down that way? Or do you want to get it into a bin? Now, the best thing to do here is really clear that area, right? Because if you're starting with a pile, anything that's on the ground there isn't going to see the light of day, right? So grass isn't going to go through it. And if you're going to start it on the side of a property, I love going real close to the woods because a lot of stuff doesn't grow there anyways. Right? Now, if you have a bin, a lot of people say keep it close to the house so you can readily use it during the winter months because you're going to be bringing material from outside in. Or, you know, further away because some people might find that maybe it stinks certain times a year. Do they really want that next to the house? So we want to figure out that location. But the big thing here is when we do this bin or pile, we want it directly on the soil. Because this allows beneficial organisms to move around within the compost. Okay. So from there, we kind of look at it and say, you know, why should I compost? Well, composting is obviously really good for lawns and gardens. We go out and we purchase soil additives, composts, whether it be leaf compost or cow manure or a planting mix to add to the soil. Why not use what you already have that you've already are getting rid of and reuse it, putting it back into the soil when you plant new? Some people will use the compost once they've built it as a top dress for a lawn, or they'll add it to their veggie garden. But one of the things here, and, you know, take it for what it's worth, but the composting is very good for the environment and somewhat your wallet. Now, the Department of Agriculture actually estimates that 30 to 40% of the food supply is lost due to waste. And that waste adds up to 22% of the rubbish that ends up in municipal landfills. Right, so 30 to 40% of food supply is lost due to waste. And that waste adds up to 22% of the rubbish that is in landfills. And it's all stuff that could break down in the right setting to be reused, right? This is a nice way to look at sustainability, but that's, again, up to you when you want to do it. But those are the reasons why you could start composting. Now, I do need to take another break. When I get back, we'll go into some more detail about composting. So stay tuned. I'll be back in a few.
1: 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Now get up. All your gear that's on the ground, that's what you're not going to have in a fight.
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0: ABC News, I'm Chuck Sievertson. Oil and gasoline prices could go up more because of Iran-backed rebels in Yemen grabbing several islands in a waterway that Saudi Arabia uses to get millions of barrels of oil out each day. ABC's Lama Hassan.
1: With the Houthis effectively now controlling this vital strait and Saudi's east-west pipeline, which was attacked and shut down recently, still closed, all this will push oil prices up even more.
0: The average price of a gallon of regular grade gasoline is $4.47, according to Gas Buddy. That's about $1.49 more per gallon compared to just a few months ago at the end of February. North Korea, which has both nuclear weapons and missiles, fired two missiles today, each going a few hundred miles before crashing into the Sea of Japan. No damage reported. Officials say Ukraine fired more than 1,000 drones at Russia overnight, with hundreds launched toward Moscow, including this one, hitting a high-rise building in a Moscow suburb. This is ABC News.
2: You could sleep through the night without thinking twice. You could take a seat in the middle of the theater. 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

if you miss any part of the show or you want to hear one of an old show, go to Apple or Spotify. That's where you can download our podcasts. Everyone has a different name to it on the topic that we are discussing. So definitely see what you can do to download that and listen to anything you missed. So we're talking compost. We've talked why you compost. We've talked planning. I want to back it up a little bit and kind of say, what is compost? A lot of you know, you're gardeners, you get it. But if you didn't, what this is the natural process of yard waste and kitchen scraps and when it decomposes into organic matter. Now, when you put everything together, you got the right amount of bacteria, fungi, and then earthworms in there. Oh, the material is great. And it's added to soil to improve its structure and fertility and even water holding capacity. So it's a process, right? So you have to compost. You have to start composting to create compost, right? And a lot of places do it already, and maybe it's a little bit easier to just buy it in the bag. But if you have some space, why not? Now, a couple other things to discuss here, right? We got to think about what we can compost. We need to look at it and say, do I have a lot of material already that I'm going to compost? Now, there are two types of compost, and I'll briefly go over a few of them here. We have a brown material, and we have green materials. And I'll go into more detail later of why we have those two. But the brown materials are leaves, pine needles, twigs, branches, straw, hay, paper, pine cones, napkins, coffee filters, used coffee filters, mind you, wood chips, and some cardboard. Now, the green materials are fruit and veggie peels, citrus rinds, coffee grounds, tea bags, grass, weeds, but I wouldn't put the weeds in there myself. There can be some cooked pasta, but plain, no sauce, gravy, however you want to go with it. Some stale bread might also be part of it, right? There's a lot more to it. It's if you Google online the brown materials for composting versus green materials, you'll get a bunch of different charts to give you an idea of what's what, right? So you have a better idea. But we need to have a balanced mixture of green materials and brown materials. To be honest, I think it's 3-1 on the brown to green, if I remember correctly. It'll come to me either way. It is 3-1 on the brown material to green material, okay? So we've gone over those. We're mixing those together. There are some things that really don't belong in compost. You know, pet waste. Nope. Meat. You know, the scraps from the meat. No, it doesn't work well. Whole eggs, bones, dairy, you know, leftovers or diseased plant material or weeds. Although weeds can be used because they are a green material, but not all compost will heat up enough to kill those weed seeds. So keep that in mind because it might not get hot enough, especially in a home mixture. So we gotta layer these brown and green materials. You kind of create like a lasagna, right? And there are a lot of different ways to kind of look at it. And it is 3 parts brown to 1 part green material. So picture the brown material as the meat of a lasagna, the meat and

0: cheese, right? Where the green part is the pasta. Okay? But from everything I've read and everything I know, that 3-to-1 brown to green is the way to go. Now, I said, you know, there's definitely a reason for why we're talking about this. Well, it's free brown material season just about. Leaves are going to start falling from the trees. They're going to become a nuisance on your lawn. But that doesn't necessarily mean, you know, you just get rid of them. Some towns will pick up the leaves and you ship them out. Some towns don't do anything with them. Now, we will discuss the leaves. We will discuss and how, you know, mulching and all those things. But when those first leaves are starting to fall, or when you've done your 37th cleanup of the yard, saying, how can I just do this easier? Well, why don't you mow them? Because mowing these guys is actually going to help the process of composting accelerate. It's going to go quicker. Because think about it. Say you have an oak leaf or a maple leaf. You know, I've seen maple leaves that are bigger than, you know, a hand, right? Maybe even bigger. If that is trying to break down, it's going to take a lot of time. But if it's in smaller pieces and it's broken up, it's actually going to start breaking down a lot quicker because there's less surface area to break down and have to decompose. And so raking up those leaves into a pile might not be the best solution any longer. Maybe it's just mowing over them, getting them all chopped up so that you can compost them. The same thing with grass clippings, right? You could do that throughout the season. You could do that in the fall season while you're mowing. Maybe you're mowing and breaking up the leaves all at the same time. And throw that in your pile. So, coming up, it's all things that we need to do anyways. We need to, well, I wouldn't say you need to clean up the leaves, right? There are reasons why, but it's something we're already doing. We're mowing the yard, put a bagger on it, collect all of the debris. That is a great way to do it. Or if you don't have a bagger, maybe you mow the whole yard and make sure that the chute is always facing in. So you're slowly mowing over the top of it and pushing it in, making finer material. And then at the end, you can easily clean it up and put it into the compost. Now, some things you need to know about composting. You do actually need to water your compost. The compost needs moisture for the microorganisms to grow so they can help break down the material. That being said, we're not looking to water it like we water plants. We're looking to just add some water to it. Like if it hasn't rained in a few days, you add some water to the pile or bin. Take the hose and go over it and water it. Because again, those microorganisms need something to help them get going. Now, the level that we're looking for is basically, look at it as a sponge that you've used in, you know, to wash dishes. It's wet at the end of washing. You've wrung it out. You've kind of just let it go, but it's still damp. It's still got water to it, but it's not water that is dripping out of it. That's what we're looking for. We're not looking for the one that's been sitting in a warm, sudsy water, soaking up everything. That's way too much. That can actually cause a lot of bad things to happen to the compost, to the point where it just won't create anything, right? It would end up slowing down the decomposition. And the worst part of all of this, it might actually make it stink. It might smell. That's what I was saying earlier, is why, you know, when you figure out where you want to put the compost pile, realize that sometimes it could smell. It could have a bad odor to it. But here's the deal. If it does get too wet, you can really remedy that by adding more brown material. Maybe it's a pitchfork, maybe it's just a different, you know, a shovel, but you're mixing it up. You're adding some of that dry material into that wet area to absorb some of that, so it's just not so much to it. Okay. We're going to need to do a few things. And I mentioned a pitchfork. I think a pitchfork is one of the easiest ones to use when it comes to composting, because the big thing here is we're going to need to turn the compost regularly. So we don't just throw it and set it and forget it, right? You know, wasn't that it was something on like a home shopping network. You set it and forget it. And then something would grow from it, right? Or something would be ready to eat from it. We can't do that with compost. You need to actually mix the pile once or twice a month. What that's doing is bringing oxygen into the pile, so it's just not, you know, stagnant. It's going to help that composting along. The other thing is if you don't mix the compost at all, it actually is, I think, between 3 and 5 times longer for compost to actually happen, for you to be able to use it. So that's why I was saying, you know, use like a pitchfork for it. You could use, they sell compost aerators, up to you what you want it, you know. You could buy the special tools, you could use a pitchfork you already have, but you need to mix it. The other thing you're going to need to get is a soil thermometer, like a compost thermometer. And we're not looking like that little guy. We want it, it's a longer soil thermometer. It's probably a couple feet long, depending upon the pile, because we want to get to the center of the pile. We don't want to just get the outskirts. And because we're going to need to test and see how warm it is in compost. Right. So we got some more details to come on this. We'll come back in the next segment and finish up some composting techniques and what else we should be doing. So stay tuned for that. We're going to take a break. We'll be back in a few.
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0: 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And we've been talking about composting, but we were just talking about a soil thermometer for your compost. And we want one that's maybe about 2 feet long, 18, 24 inches, right? Because we're looking to get into the center and see how warm that pile is. So we want to keep a pile of compost between like 110 degrees and 145, okay? That is the best because it can really kill any, you know, diseases that might have gotten into the pile. It can also, some of it can kill some of the weed seeds to really get rid of it so that compost is useful. But if you do get to 160 degrees Fahrenheit, you'll start killing some of the microbes that are in there. It's going to slow down that process, and it's really going to affect everything you do with it. Okay. So just make sure you're keeping that in mind. One other thing that I wanted to add to that, what you need to get, in my opinion, you know, and I've read a few things that have said, oh, you don't need to add anything to help get it started. Now, I'm a big fan myself of the compost starter from Espoma, right? Espoma's got a lot of great products, and the compost starter is one to use this time of year to really get that anaerobic action happening. We're looking to make it happen. It's adding some nitrogen into it. It's adding a few other things to make sure it gets to the level that you want it to, right? It already has microbes in there. But it helps it accelerate a bit, right? It's going to help break it down a little bit more. You know, it, depending upon how big it is going to tell you how much you need to use. But it really is, you know, this is the time of year to be using it to help that microbial action work, right? So it's definitely something to do from Espoma. This time of year, too, we're already looking for Espoma products. We're looking for Holytone, which is one of the best products that Espoma has. That Holytone for all of your acidic-loving plants. You could also be looking at Plant Tone, because this time of year, we are looking to fertilize our plants one last time before the end of the season so that they can make it through those winter months. You know, they all have the biotone microbes in it, the Holytone and Plant Tone, which is going to go a long way when you're planting this fall in your old plants, right? So that biotone starter, separate, obviously, from what we're discussing, but the Holytone and Plant Tone for your existing plants that are out there right now to get them ready for the winter months. Take a look at Espoma's website. Their website is espoma.com. Reason why I say that is that they're going to give you more detail than I have time to give you on how to apply it, when to apply it, and how much to apply. And it's one of those things where, you know, Holytone says feed in the spring and then late fall at half the rate, whereas Plant Tone wants you to feed in the spring and the fall at regular rate. And then there's some fine details here and there. So just, it's a good reason to go to their website, espoma.com. And they've been a family tradition since 1929. They really know what they're doing. So definitely check them out for the Holytone, the Plant Tone, and your compost starter, as we were discussing. And the biotone for your planting this time of year. So fall is a great time to be doing it. And all the different items from Espoma have you covered to make sure your plants, your compost pile, your lawn, your garden are thriving through the winter months. So keep that in mind. Now, I did have a few more details to talk about on composting. And so I'm going to bring that up in the next hour and wrap it up and then discuss a few other things here. Hopefully we can get you some information you just didn't know already or that you were thinking about doing. So we're going to take a break here. We'll come back for the second hour, so stay tuned. We'll be back in a few.
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5: ABC News, I'm Chuck Severson. Oil and gasoline prices could go up more because Iran-backed rebels in Yemen are grabbing more real estate along a key waterway Saudi Arabia uses, says ABC's Lama Hassan.
6: Saudi is one of the biggest oil producers in the world, exporting 4 to 5 million barrels of oil a day using the Bab el-Mandeb Strait. But with the Houthis effectively now controlling this vital strait and Saudi's east-west pipeline, which was attacked and shut down recently, still closed, all this will push oil prices up even more.
5: ABC's Faith Abube.
7: Right now, the national average is hovering around $4.47 a gallon. That's according to Gas Buddy. And that's about $1.49 more per gallon that you're paying now for gas compared to just a few months ago at the end of February. So what's changed? The U.S. war with Iran, which is choking the global oil supply.
5: North Korea, which has nuclear weapons and missiles, fired two missiles today, each going a few hundred miles before crashing into the Sea of Japan. No damage reported. Officials say Ukraine fired more than 1,000 drones at Russia overnight, with hundreds launched toward Moscow, including this one, hitting a high-rise building in a Moscow suburb. Local governor says the attacks killed two people and injured 20 others. Scheduled to end today with no shockers, Russia's first wartime parliamentary election, virtually devoid of opposition to President Putin's policies and all but certain to cement the Kremlin's dominance. On the White House denying access to journalists from CNN, MS Now, and Politico, ABC News chief Washington correspondent Jonathan Carl.
8: This is more than just an attack on the press. This is, and you will see, I am certain, legal action here. This is an attack on the First Amendment. And one immediate consequence could be the president facing a stiff challenge in court for this action.
5: ABC's Jonathan Carl, you're listening to ABC News.
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5: Major event with China coming Thursday.
10: Plenty on the agenda when President Trump and President Xi meet. Iran, trade, AI. But also Xi's visit is going to put the issue of fentanyl back in focus. So can both sides really do more to combat the crisis still killing tens of thousands of Americans each year? President Trump plans to greet Xi as his plane lands. A rare personal welcome and a sign of the importance the White House is placing on these talks.
5: ABC's Britt Clenett. Another security incident involving a new AI model. ABC's Olivia Rubin in Washington.
13: Google disclosing the first known hacking incidents with its AI technology. The company saying Gemini got unauthorized access to the internet, hacking three real websites during a test, though they say the model stopped itself each time. And remember, it's not the first so-called breakout incident from an AI model. Earlier this week, OpenAI reporting six new incidents, and they say it's a disturbing and concerning behavior from these AI models, and it's all fueling fresh calls for robust oversight that President Trump is dismissing.
5: Pumpkin season is now officially underway. A pumpkin patch in Somerville, South Carolina, welcoming visitors, is owned by Rob Zednick, holding the line on prices.
14: Gas prices went up a little bit higher. So pumpkins, basically, my prices stayed about the same as last year, so I didn't put any more money on for the customer this year.
5: Chuck Sievertson, ABC News.
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20: News Talk 850 WFTL weather forecast for your Sunday. Expect more rain in the forecast, about an 80% chance, with a high of 86 and a low of 75. And as we kick off a fresh work week on Monday, more rain in the forecast with a high of 85 and a low of 75. That's a check of your weather. News Talk 850 WFTL.
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22: Morning, gardeners. Welcome to the Paul Parent Garden Club. I'm your host, Patrick Parent, Paul's youngest son. And we got an hour left in the show. And tons of great information coming at you to get ready for those next seasons to come. We have a few ways for you to get a hold of us. We do have a voicemail number. And our phone number for that is 339-645-0201. Again, 339-645-0201. And I got a funny voicemail this past week that I will not play on the air because somebody did not realize that they were being recorded and had a question really quickly and then hung up. I think they didn't realize it was going to be a voicemail, but it was, I got a good chuckle out of it. So anyways, other ways to get a hold of us, email. Our email address is paulpgardenclub@gmail.com. Again, paulpgardenclub@gmail.com. And that's probably the best way to get a hold of us, because you can send pictures. You can send it any time of the day, and I'll be able to take a look at it. We are switching things up. I will be recording on Mondays versus Wednesdays. Started to have a ton of things pop up on Wednesdays. And Monday seemed to be a better day. So, you know, obviously I do pre-record the shows, but I'll be doing them about the same time, 6 p.m. on Monday nights versus Wednesday nights at this point. And so, if you have questions, get them before then. Anything after will have to be that next week. So, we have been talking about composting at length. There were a few more things that I want to discuss to wrap up composting for you so you can be successful. Okay. So we talked about how if the compost gets too wet, it could be smelly and not work as well. So the best way is to add dry materials, those brown materials, to it. Right. But what if that pile isn't hot enough? It's not composting enough. Because I was just saying in the last segment, it needs to be between 110 and 145 degrees to compost. Now, it will warm up, especially when it's decomposing. But what happens if it doesn't get too hot? Well, obviously, the pile is not going to decompose as quickly. It's going to take some time. But how do we get it stronger? How do we make it work better? Now, try adding a little bit more of that green material. You know, we're looking to add more nitrogen. So if it's not too wet and it's doing okay and it doesn't have a bad smell, but you've taken the thermometer and you've stuck it into the pile and you found that it's under 110 degrees, then it needs something else. It needs to accelerate and get a little bit hotter. So we're looking to add that nitrogen to it. Now, it could be fresh grass clippings. It could be other garden amendments, some already compost, some, you know, leaves, some other, not leaves, because leaves in the brown. But something along those lines, something that's already composted, because we're looking to warm it up. But you could also use something like blood meal to add to that soil and mix it in. And you would do this during that time frame that you are moving, you're turning the pile, right? Because you could put it on the top and then mix it thoroughly in it so it's getting throughout. Because we just don't want to put it on top. Because that's just going to, it's going to take time for it to work its way down. We want to mix it in so that whole pile is warm. Okay. Now, here's the thing. Composting takes a long time to happen. It's not just something you're going to be done overnight. But if you're diligent about it, you're turning the pile when you're supposed to, it's in that ideal temperature range, you have everything in a perfect situation, right? So everything's perfect. It could be about 3 to 4 months. But we all know life gets in the way. There are a lot of other things that happen that we're, you know, just doing, and we don't turn the pile the way we need to. Or we let it dry out. It gets too hot. It gets too cold. It gets too wet. It gets too dry. So it can take some time. And I will tell you this, it could take up to a year or more for it to be completely ready. Because the other thing you got to look at is we're starting this a little bit late because we have a lot of the free material. But the cold will slow down the composting a bit. So You're starting now. It might not be as that 3 to 4 months. You got it all ready. You've broken it down. You're starting to accelerate it. It goes for a couple of months and then it gets cold. And then you're going to need for it to happen again in the spring to start warming up again and break down that way. So again, it could take some time. The way to know when your compost is ready, it's a simple one. Basically, you're looking to see that it doesn't look the same as when you put it in the material. It should be like crumbly and dark brown, and it should just look like a compost, right? It's not looking like those peels that you put in there. It's not looking like the grass. You know, it's got a different look to it. So it's definitely something that it is a process. It takes some time, but it is something worthwhile doing. You've got all this free material. You know, I say free material, but some of that green material you paid for, but it's waste. So why not use it? So that's why they do say getting a small composting bin for the kitchen, just to get rid of some of those. Because you think about it, maybe it's a, we'll call it a gallon, just for ease. For every one of those gallons, you're going to need 3 gallons of, you know, the brown material. So 3 gallons to 1, which is easy to get the brown versus the green material. So, you know, definitely something to be looking at. Just realize, though, a compost isn't like a replacement for any fertilizer or any other amendments that you're using. It's not going to replace, you know, putting in biotone or holytone during the year. It's not going to replace that. You're still going to need to do all these things, but it's going to get those microbes working so well that when you do use the fertilizer, they're going to work together to get that stronger root system. And it's going to be easier for that to happen for the plants. So it's definitely something to be thinking about. And it's something, you know, you can do for simple to no money. You could go to the extremes of spending, you know, $200 on just a bin. I say a couple, I've seen them for $500, $600, $700. And that's just the bin. But, you know, all the other little details, some of the stuff you might already have at home. So just some things to be thinking about with all the free brown material that you're going to have in the upcoming month to 2 months. Why not use it in a more beneficial way, right? Now, we talked about leave the leaves as well for the past few years. You know, I'm not saying we take all the leaves by any means. Use half of them, because you're not going to need to put all of them in the garden bed. You're not going to need to, you know, leave them everywhere. But you can use some of them to start this compost. And then it's just going to be a great process, because what's going to happen now, you've started the compost, you've left the leaves over the winter. Next, in the spring, late spring, as late as you can, when you clean up those leaves, they've started to break down, you can chop them up a little bit, put them in the compost, get them ready. So then you can use that compost maybe in the fall, in the leaves that are popping down, start a new process. It's just a great cycle to continue to use what Mother Nature is giving us. It's free. Obviously, there are some hidden fees, obviously. That's what life is, right? But it's a free product to use to get better for what you're doing at the house, for your garden, for your lawn, for your veggies, everything. So try it out. Composting seems like a lot of work, and I've taken up about an hour of time about it. But there's a lot to it, and there's so much more to it, but this is just getting you started. We're going to take a break. We'll be back in a few.

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0: And welcome back to the Paul Parent Garden Club. Our voicemail number here is 339-645-0201. Again, 339-645-0201. And we still have plenty of time to be seeding our lawns. It is a great opportunity to be putting new grass seed down. And I wanted to discuss a few of the options from Natural Alternative. They have four options for you. They make it nice and simple. They don't have 15 different styles that are all really very close to being the same, but have different names, right? They have the Cool Season Cadillac Grass Seed. They have the Iron Man Grass Seed. They have the Made in the Shade. And then they have the New Breed Grass Seed. And, you know, I'm not going to lie. They had a fifth one for the longest time. I'm not seeing it online. It might just be sold out at this point. But it's the Jumpin' Jack Grass Seed, right? So every time I heard it, I could see the Jumpin' Jack Flash is a flash, flash, flash, right? Yeah, no, my singing's horrible. I should stick to radio. But they have very simple varieties here. It's not, like I said, a million different varieties, and you look at them and you're like, I just have some. Which one is it, right? So the Cool Season Cadillac is a bluegrass blend, right? At the moment, it is out of stock on their website, I'm seeing. But it's three varieties of Kentucky bluegrass that are mixed together. And, you know, it is something that needs full sun, but it will take some shade. But realize that germination can take a lot longer, up to 28 days. It thrives in an area that has high moisture and really needs to be fertilized five times throughout the year. Do realize that this one is a special order. Now, their Iron Man grass seed, right, is a mixture of fescue, ryegrass, and bluegrass. That's going to be your sun and shade. That's going to be the one in New England that you use a lot for different areas when you're saying, I have enough sun, but I don't. I have shade. This is going to be your mixture for it. It does, you know, very good. It's a tough turf. It's really going to hold up against all the different conditions, including heavy foot traffic, you know, some stresses to it. But it's definitely a great mix. Always remember with all of Natural Alternative grass seed, they come with zero weed filler. The Iron Man grass seed is definitely comes with zero weed filler, but they try to make sure there is minimal to no weed filler. The weed filler is not, it's the inert ingredients that I was talking about. So sorry about that. What I mean to say is they don't have weed seeds in them. There is zero weed filler. It's the inert ingredients as well, because a lot of bags will say inert ingredients. I believe they don't have any in them. There's like, if anything, it's well below like a 0.0001%, right? So definitely a great option is the Iron Man. Iron Man is, you know, almost indestructible, and that's what they're going for. Made in the Shade grass seed. Well, it's a fescue and ryegrass blend. No bluegrass. I've talked about that for a number of years. There are some bluegrass varieties that are okay in the shade, but they're not great in the shade, whereas fescues and ryegrass do better. And so they have a great mix to it in deep shade, and it will grow in as little as 2 to 4 hours of sunlight. The one thing about the fescue and ryegrass, it has the fine texture blades to it, whereas the bluegrass will have some thicker to it. It has a nicer, lighter mix, and it actually kind of have a little bit of a bluish green tinge to it. Now, their final grass seed is the New Breed grass seed, which is just tall fescue. And this one is sun and shade. It's great in high traffic areas, and it's very popular in the East, right? Especially in areas that get a winter snowfall. So it's not just the east, right? It could be the northwest, but different areas, because it does better, it does better survival wise overwintering than some of the other brands. Out there. Again, there's no weed filler in this. There's zero weed filler, and it's also without undesirable seed varieties, so it's a great mix to it. You're not going to see all those other details. I'm going to take a break here. We'll be back in a few.
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6: ABC News, I'm Chuck Sievertson. Iran-backed rebels in Yemen could cause oil and gasoline prices to go up more. The Houthis are grabbing more islands, effectively controlling a key waterway Saudi Arabia uses to export oil. And they've attacked and temporarily knocked out a Saudi oil pipeline. ABC's Alex Brochet.
7: The attacks mark a new escalation in the fighting. On Friday, the Houthis claimed the Saudis launched more than two dozen strikes in Yemen as air and ground operations intensified.
6: North Korea, a nation with both nuclear weapons and missiles, fired two missiles today. Say Japan and South Korea each travel a few hundred miles before crashing into the Sea of Japan. Officials say Ukraine fired more than 1,000 drones at Russia overnight, with hundreds launched toward Moscow, like this one. It hit a high-rise building in a Moscow suburb. Scheduled to end today, Russia's first wartime parliamentary election, virtually devoid of opposition to Putin. This is ABC News.
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12: News Talk 850 WFTL weather forecast for your Sunday. Expect more rain in the forecast, about an 80% chance, with a high of 86 and a low of 75. And as we kick off a fresh work week on Monday, more rain in the forecast with a high of 85 and a low of 75. That's a check of your weather. 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
0: 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And just a reminder, if you miss something in the show, you want to hear it,

Sometimes a winterizer is going to have a little bit, might actually have a little bit more nitrogen at the beginning, that first number. So it's a light mix to it, so it's not going to overdo it. But this is perfect for new seeding, overseeding. It really will help make sure that those roots get to where they need to be to develop and become stronger. So next year's shoots are even easier for you to take care of. The other thing is it's got protolyzer in it. Protolyzer, which I've talked about for so many years with Karen and the crew there. My father was talking about for years. It's such a great product. So it's mixed with the beneficial microbes. It's mixed with the fertilizer put together to really help get stronger, deeper roots. So those are the few things to really be looking at. And you know what's actually funny? While I was looking at the recuperator, they do have the Jumpin' Jack ryegrass seed. It is currently a special order and it's out of stock. So I knew it was out of stock here. But the Jumpin' Jack ryegrass seed just makes me want to sing a song. But that one there is all ryegrass blend as well. And that's why they have that new, the new blend of grass seed. It's kind of a close one to it, although that one, the new breed grass is fescue, that's rye, so it's close to it, but it's a single variety instead of a mixture to it. So all right, what else is going on in the yard? Well, we're still mowing, we're still cleaning, we are still working out there. Our veggie gardens are still doing, you know, what they're supposed to be doing this time of year. We can start really, you know, slowing it down a little bit, but the temperatures in the next, you know, few weeks are going to be warm during the day, so they might not slow down. I want you to kind of think about it and say, you know, maybe I just let the plant get hit by the frost and not do it too early. Now, a number of years ago, we had a listener who called in and was telling me about how he has a greenhouse. But the greenhouse is not heated. The greenhouse is just from the outside temperatures, warms up during the day, gets cold at night. But he was growing tomatoes throughout most of the year because it was just warm enough the way the sun was hitting it. Tomatoes, you know, we consider them an annual because we grow them from, you know, when we start them from seed to the end of the season, we throw them away. But a tomato can continuously keep growing if you take care of it. Now, I'm not saying get that tomato plant in the patio planter, bring it inside for the winter months. It's not going to do as well. But a tomato can continue to grow. And there are a few, you know, a number of these veggies will do the same thing. But because of the way our winters are in New England, they come to an end because the frost hits them. But if they're in warm enough temperatures, you have a greenhouse, they might last longer. So just let them continue until they get really hit by that frost. Because there's no end date. They don't just say, all right, well, September 21st, I'm done, I'm checking out, I'm done producing tomatoes. It's not how it works. You could have a great September and even into October where the temperatures are warm enough, we're eating fresh tomatoes off of the plants. So just realize that, yeah, you know, it does make sense for you to do the cleanup so you don't have to worry about it later on when maybe the ground's frozen or when something's, you know, snow or rain or whatever. But the plants don't have a specific end date. They'll continue to grow as long as you allow them. They keep getting moisture and they get the right temperatures. As long as the soil temperatures are warm enough and the ground and the air temperatures are warm enough as well to not create that frost. And obviously there are ways around getting a, you know, helping the frost not hit your plants, running a sprinkler during the times that the frost is supposed to be happening when the temperatures drop. There's also blankets. There's all sorts of ways that you can do it. But
who's going to really do it at this point? You've gotten the fruit.

0: of your labor, and you've been able to enjoy it. But I'm just saying, give it a little bit of time. It doesn't necessarily just have to be, okay, well, it's done. It's over with. Starting over. That's not the case. So, the one thing I do want you to do, and I started talking about it last week, when it does come time, they've been hit by the frost. I don't want you to rip the plants out. I don't want you to rip the veggies out. I want you to leave the root system intact for the winter. Cut it down to about the ground. Because, you know, think about this. A veggie garden is one of those areas. It's kind of like, you know, in hanging baskets, where you take so much care of them. You put fertilizer in them to get bigger and stronger. But you're constantly doing something to take care of them. You've put all this fertilizer into the soil. You've created microbes. You've used products like the Biotone starter from Espoma, or Tomato Tone, or Garden Tone. You've added to the soil. Yes, a lot of this doesn't just stick around, but it's created microbes in there, and it's fed the microbes that were already there. And to continue having those microbes living in that area, it's so much better to leave that root system intact so the microbes have something to live on in the dormant states and at the beginning of the season next year, versus those microbes getting ripped out of the soil and thrown away. Because you've done all this work. Use it to your benefit. Now, I'm not saying the spring's going to happen. You're going to put the plants in and it's going to be awesome because there's so much fertilizer left in there. That's not the case. But the microbes are already there. You don't have to activate them. When you do hit it with that first dose of fertilizer, it's going to react differently. And a lot of times over the winter months, that stem is going to rot away, but the root system and the microbes have done its thing for the winter months. And it's helping next year. Now cut it down to the ground, cut up the plants, run over them with the lawnmower, throw them in that compost pile that we decided we were going to build this year. And use all of it. But ripping out the roots of in a vegetable garden that you've spent so much time fertilizing, watering, taking care of, adding everything to it, just defeats the purpose. Keep them in there to save it for next year. And I know I mentioned this last week, but you know, my father had a gentleman come onto the show by the name of Jeff Lowenfell. He wrote a number of books about working with microbes and organic organisms, but he's based out of Alaska. Alaska doesn't have that much of a growing season. And so he's looking for every advantage he can to have his vegetable garden be successful and produce. Because a lot of people who live in Alaska produce as much fruit and veggies and all of that as they can during the months and overwinter so they have food for the winter months, because usually Alaska has a lot of snow, right? There are other things they do, obviously, but they do it to survive. And if it's working for them, it works for everybody. So you just got to think about it and sit down and say, yeah, that makes sense. And if it doesn't make sense to you, fine. That's what science is for. Anyways, I want you guys to really just say, does this make sense for me? If it doesn't, that's fine. It's your garden, not mine. But all these little things that we've talked about today are easier ways to get things started next year or reuse the material that's there so you're not bagging it and throwing it in a landfill. You know, I do say it a lot of times. There are certain material that we're going to bag and we're going to get rid of because we don't want it in a compost pile. We don't want it in something clean. You know, weed seeds or diseases on plants, we don't want those in compost. We don't want to let those sit. But we want to clean up the areas and reuse that product to benefit us later. So those are some things I'd love for you to be thinking about this time of year. few other things. There's still a lot to do, but we should really be thinking of, you know, planning for next year. You know, we look at it and say, what else can we do? Where can we start that next garden and start planning now? You know, some of it is planning for bulbs. We touched on it last week. But now's the time to plan for next year, because a lot of those bulbs that you see in early spring have to be planted this fall. And so kind of start thinking about it now, getting that planned and saying, all right, yeah, I'm going to go all in with bulbs here. Well, if you're going to do that, you can't wait till the spring. You got to do it now. So some planning for next year is going to benefit you to have a stronger, better garden. And that's where all of this kind of connects. So what else is going on out there? Well, the weather is up and down. I've said it a few times today and I'll keep saying it, because the weather the way it is just makes me nervous about our plants, our house plants that are coming indoors. Just the way the temperatures fluctuate. I just want to remind you, I know I said it in the first hour, some house plants that you keep inside during the winter months don't like to get temperatures below like 55 degrees. So it's not just thinking about the frosts that would hit your tropical house plants. It's thinking about the colder temperatures, and about 55 degrees on some of them is too cold. And so you could, you know, at 55 degrees once or twice, you're going to be able to rejuvenate that plant. But it's constantly, you're going to lose a lot of leaves, then you're starting fresh. You're doing a lot more to fix it instead of being proactive. But we do need to think about bringing those guys in. And at this time, you should also be thinking about repotting them, getting them fresh soil, getting them fresh containers, getting them so that when they come inside, they're not a mess. Right? Those plants that have been outside could have little hitchhikers coming inside. So cleaning them up, getting rid of some of the weed, the insects, just really making them better to come inside. So we're going to take a break here, come back, wrap up the show, put a nice little bow on it. So stay tuned. We'll be back in a few.
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2: 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So what did they find? We asked Cassie Taylor from TikTok.
3: 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So that's takeaway one. The second is audiences are shifting away from passive consumption to active creation. So as a creator, how are you bringing the community into your creative process? And then the third, consumption behaviors are really changing. So people are moving away from kind of this idea of impulsive buying. And so building that trust longer term versus kind of that impulse buying.
2: More on TikTok trends are at TikTok.com. That's TikTok.com.
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0: And welcome back to the Paul Parent Garden Club. Our phone number here is 339-645-0201. 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You can also email us. 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Last hour, I did a reminder here that we need to be thinking about getting ready to fertilize with Holly Tone and Plant Tone. Another one out there is Tree Tone. Tree Tone is one that you need to use in the fall, and you can actually do it after leaf drop, but before the ground freezes. And this here is on a lot of the ornamental fruit and shade trees, you know, apple, cherry and plum, elms, hawthorns, willows, pears, maples, honey locusts, to name a few. And this is one of those ones where you're going to follow a lot of the same details if you were using Holly Tone for the larger trees, making holes that are about 2 to 3 inches in diameter, about 2 to 3 feet apart, and 12 to 18 inches deep under the drip line. So however wide the plant is your drip line. And you're going to divide that evenly around and put it into the soil, backfill the holes, and then water thoroughly. And so it's another one to be using this fall. So Holly Tone, Plant Tone, Tree Tone. They have a couple other ones out there. They have one called Evergreen Tone, right? And then Azalea Tone, are to name a few. Another thing you should be looking at from Espoma, we were talking about bulbs, but a good start to your bulbs for next season, using Bulb Tone. Right? So Bulb Tone is great for tulips, daffodils, crocus, hyacinths, all of those guys, to help get a stronger, bigger, more colorful blooms in the spring. It is a slow release fertilizer, so it is going to last a good amount of time. So you are going to use it now when you're planting, your bulbs. And you're using it when you're planting, right? So new plantings, you're going to be using, depending upon how big it is, it's going to be about 4.5 cups per 25 feet of row for individual bulbs. I believe it is 1.5 teaspoons, but you can really get some good to it. Planting beds, you can mix it into the soil. Basically, 60 square feet, you'd be mixing about 4 pounds, and that's usually what the bag is. I believe it's 4 pounds. A great product from Espoma to get everything the way you need to get it to happen. You can use it for established bulbs, right? So you can apply after the seed, after it's kind of done its thing, or before it's done its thing. The one thing you can use it more often is during the summer feeding, summer bulbs. They feed more often. So dahlias and glads or gladiolas, you can feed those monthly. So definitely something to be thinking about this fall. Bulb Tone is another one of the tones from Espoma. You can find it on their website at espoma.com. Espoma has been a family tradition since 1929 with a lot of great products. So definitely take a look and use one of their products this fall to be successful for every spring and fall to come. So, all right, lots of good stuff, lots of composting talk, but I figure it's a good time to do it as we're in between, if we hadn't seeded or if we hadn't gotten the gardens ready, or, you know, it's something to really discuss and think about before all the leaves start to fall, because you're going to need to determine the area, you're going to need to determine what you're going to need to do and if it makes sense for you. Right? It's not one of those projects where you can just do all of it, throw it in the corner, and just walk away from it. Well, you could, but it's going to take a lot longer to get to that compost that you want, that you thrive to make. So a lot of things to do to get to that point. But at the end of the day, you're just reusing it year after year. And once you get in that cycle, that process will end up going a lot quicker, and it will just be another thing that you're doing in the garden each, you know, week, each month. So just some things to be thinking about. Now, I hope everybody has a great rest of their week, and till next week, be good to each other, get out there and plant something, and we'll talk at you guys next week. Have a great one, everyone. We'll see you.
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10: From ABC News, I'm Chuck Sievertson. Iran-backed rebels in Yemen could cause oil and gasoline prices to go up more. The Houthis are grabbing more islands, effectively controlling a key waterway Saudi Arabia uses to export oil. And they've attacked and temporarily knocked out a Saudi oil pipeline. ABC's Alex Perche.
11: Explosions rocking Saudi Arabia's capital as the U.S. war with Iran passes the 200-day mark. A large plume of smoke seen near Riyadh's main airport after Saudi officials say they intercepted a Houthi ballistic missile fired towards the city. The Saudis also say the Houthis attempted to target civilians and civilian sites in the western region, but that the attacks were thwarted by the kingdom's air defense systems.
10: ABC's Faith Abube.
12: With winter just around the corner, people who rely on heating oil for their homes are facing yet another potential shock. Those heating bills are expected to go up more than 31% this winter. And now we're hearing that some major airlines, they may be able to cut some of their cheaper flights because of the rising fuel costs.
10: North Korea, which has both nuclear weapons and missiles, fired two missiles today, each going a few hundred miles before crashing into the Sea of Japan. No damage reported. Officials say Ukraine fired more than 1,000 drones at Russia overnight, with hundreds launched towards Moscow, including this one, hitting a high-rise building in a Moscow suburb with casualties reported by a local governor. No surprises expected as Russia's first wartime parliamentary election ends today. Virtually no opposition to President Putin's policies. Google disclosing the first known hacking incidents with its AI technology, says ABC's Olivia Rubin.
13: The company saying Gemini got unauthorized access to the internet, hacking three real websites during a test, though they say the model stopped itself each time. Earlier this week, OpenAI reporting six new incidents.
10: Our Olivia Rubin, you're listening to ABC News.
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10: President Trump banning some news organizations from the White House, citing negative coverage. Connor Fitzpatrick, a lawyer for FIRE, the Foundation for Individual Rights and Expression.
16: The government isn't supposed to like the press. The press isn't there to make the government happy. The press is there to inform the people, to provide its commentary as it deems appropriate, but it is not there to be a mouthpiece of the government. This isn't Russia. This isn't China. This is America.
10: Years ago, the Supreme Court ruled you can't ban reporters because you don't like their reporting. On stage at Lincoln Financial Field in Philadelphia last night, following protests outside the venue, Ed Sheeran addressing the decision to drop Macklemore from his tour after the firestorm over the rapper's pro-Palestinian comments.
17: I am deeply worried about the idea that venues should pre-approve content of performers. This happens in so many places that I perform around the world, but it should never happen in the free world.
10: Sheeran condemning both the Hamas attack on Israel and Israel's attacks on Gaza. Pumpkin season is here, a pumpkin patch in Somerville, South Carolina, welcoming visitors this weekend and through Halloween, owned by Rob Zednik, expecting a strong season despite rising transportation costs.
18: It's looking good. I've already had over 100 phone calls in the last 2 weeks of people wanting to buy within a week ago.
10: He says he is not passing along higher fuel costs to customers this year to keep prices where they were last year. Chuck Sievertson, ABC News.
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23: News Talk 850 WFTL weather forecast for your Sunday. Expect more rain in the forecast, about an 80% chance with a high of 86 and a low of 75. And as we kick off a fresh work week on Monday, more rain in the forecast with a high of 85 and a low of 75. That's a check of your weather, News Talk 850 WFTL.
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0: This is The Pet Show with America's favorite pet expert, Warren Eckstein. Warren's the author of How to Get Your Dog to Do What You Want, How to Get Your Cat to Do What You Want, and he's here to answer all your pet and animal questions. Now, say hello to Warren Eckstein.
1: Hello, everyone, and welcome once again to The Pet Show. Is your retriever refusing to retrieve? Does your feline have you totally frustrated? Are you being controlled by your chihuahuas? I know I am. Are you being controlled? But they do control us. Those little guys, they take over. Anyway, if you love your dogs, and I know you do, if you adore your cats, and I know you do, and you really want to try to understand them almost as well as they understand you, boy, that would be great. If you want to get inside your dog or cat's head and try to figure out why they behave the way they do and resolve any issues you may be having with them, or more than likely any issues they be having with you, you know what to do, right? Stay tuned, because once again, right here, right now, it is time for The Pet Show. That's right, America and Canada's first and only real pet psychology, pet training, pet behavior, and of course, pet lifestyle show. So hop up on my couch, bring those furry little buddies with you, folks. It is that time once again to let the animal analyzing begin. Hello, everyone. I'm Warren Eckstein. You're listening to The Pet Show. And if you have questions about your dog or cat's behavior, perhaps they're jumping, or they're digging, or they're scratching, or they're not using a litter box, or they don't get along with each other, they hate your boyfriend, they don't come when you call them, they dug up your favorite plant. You get the idea, right? That's what The Pet Show is all about. Helping people resolve issues that they may be having with their dog. But there's more than resolving issues. It's helping people understand why the issues are there in the first place. Like any good therapist, when in doubt, I'm going to blame you. That's right. Those of us that walk upright are generally the ones that cause our pets to behave bad. So we're going to take a look at a lot of interesting stuff coming up on today's show and resolve a lot of issues that you may be having with the most important thing. And I've been talking to you guys, it's almost 50 years on the radio. It gives us the opportunity to really delve in. You know, years ago it was, well, the dog's doing this, it's the dog's fault. The cat's doing that, it's the cat's fault. Well, perhaps we need to look in the mirror once in a while and say, maybe they're doing that or they're doing this. Maybe it's our fault. So I'm going to make you all feel a little bit guilty today, but you have a lot of fun doing it. Let me tell you what I have planned for. Oh, by the way, if you have a question about your dog or cat's behavior, you want to brag about your dog or cat, you want to leave me a comment about your dog or cat, you can do that 24 hours, 7 days a week. You can call this number, 877-725-8255. That's 877-725-8255. You can leave a message there 24/7. I take those calls. Some of them I answer here on the show, which I'll do today. Others, I try to answer a little bit more one-on-one if I can and the time allows. Or if you'd like to send me a question or an email, I love to get emails because it gives me more opportunity to really delve into the resolution I want to give you. You can do that 24/7 as well. 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Now, remember, it's all one word, thepetshow.com. Don't forget the. When you're there, you see something that says Ask Warren. Click on it. Ask me whatever you want about your pets, and I will try to either answer it there if I can, or if not, I'll try to answer it here as well. Again, the number 24/7, 877-725-8255. Broadcasting today from my home in beautiful Arizona, where today it's the first time in a long time it's not going to hit 100. It's only going to be in the 90s. I guess I better get my down vesting gloves out of the closet. 90 degrees, it's going to feel kind of neat, 90 degrees after having 113, 114. I think that was one day. It actually hit 116 or 170. But they keep telling me it's a dry heat. I'm from Long Island. There's no such thing as a dry heat. Let me tell you what's coming up on today's show, and then we'll get started, okay? Number one. And I wanted to talk about this, and I talk about it frequently, but it's so important for me to drive home. So much advice. I mean, so much advice on dog behavior is how to correct your dog from doing this or how to teach your dog to do that. Sounds pretty easy, right? However, listen to me. Well, here I go again. Today, why sometimes just letting your dog be a dog is one of the most important things any good pet guardian can do. A must listen for all dog owners. Yeah, training's great. I've trained some of the most advanced dogs, but sometimes you just gotta let your dog sniff another dog's butt. They need to do that. It's kind of their internet. We'll talk about that a little bit later. Also coming up, if you're a regular listener to the show, and if you're not, you will be after today, I hope. Listen to me. aggression in a multi-cat household is by far the most common problem cat owners deal with. So what causes that aggressive behavior, and what can you do about resolving it? I got to be honest with you. In all the years, even before I started doing media and I was just doing private consultations around the country, this was the biggest. Back then, it was more dog questions than cat questions. But when the cat questions came in, it was always, well, I have two cats, I have three cats, I have six, whatever. And it was always some type of assertive, aggressive behavior in the household. So we're going to take a look at what causes it and some things that may resolve it. Now, this is the million-dollar question. I know, hear me out. Hey, Warren, always starts that way. Are squeaky toys good for dogs? See, that's the stuff that keeps me up at night. I bet you there's a lot of my listeners out there that give their dogs squeaky toys. So we're going to take a look at whether or not it's a good idea or maybe not such a good idea. And why do dogs like the squeaky toys so much? They freak me out. Why do dogs like them? We'll find out as well. As always, plenty of time to answer all of your questions and comments. So if your dog is jumping or maybe they're humping, your cat woke you up at 3 a.m., peed on your pillow, dogs chewing, barking, digging, suffering with separation anxiety, maybe your feline's a little depressed, has litter box issues, or maybe your dog chewed your cell phone. I'm here to help you cope with your pet's behavioral issues and more than likely, as I say, have your pets cope with your behavior issues, which is generally the case. Again, if you want to leave me a message or give me a call, that phone number, 877-725-8255, or you can always send me a question specifically go to the website, thepetshow.com, click on Ask Warren, and there I will be. So I got a question this week. I was talking to someone, a reporter, and he said to me, hey, Warren, why, even when I talked to him, I thought, hey, Warren, why does my dog, or my cat rather, like to sleep on my chest? My cat always sleeps on my chest. What is all about? Well, first, the obvious reason is because you have a warm chest. Cats love heat. That's why they nap in sunbeams and on your laptop the second you leave it open. Your chest is warm, your chest is soft, and always, well, most of the time, available. Well, according to your cat, it's always available. Especially in the cooler months or cooler climates, or if your cat is a little older or has thin fur, your body becomes their personal heated mattress. It really does. So that's why they do it, because you're their person as well. Let's take a look at the emotional aspect. You're your cat's person. Cats may seem to be independent. They may seem to be aloof, but when they trust you, when your cat trusts you, sleeping on your chest is a sign of deep comfort and connection. They feel safe with you, and when they're vulnerable, like during sleep, they want to be close to their mom or close to their dad. So that's why your cat sleeps on your chest, and I think it's a good thing. You know, it's kind of like letting you know that it's okay. We feel comfortable around you. We like you. We feel good. Hey, we're going to take a quick break. When we come back, we're going to talk about chew toys. We're going to talk about what advice. Why don't you let your dog just be a dog once in a while? We're going to talk about if your dog is stealing stuff. Some great stuff coming up on the Pet Show. Got some great calls as well. The phone number here, 877-725-8255. 877-725-8255. That is the way to get through. You know, every week I tell you about Delta Rescue and what an amazing group they are and how it's really a sanctuary. Where they, you know, they rescue animals out on the streets all across the country in the forests and the deserts. These animals really have no shot at life. They're going to either get killed by a car, attacked by prey, starved to death, get caught in a fire, or bump into some really abusive people, which often happens. So what happens to these animals? Well, a lot of them just don't make it. Well, they do if they're picked up by Delta Rescue. Now, Delta Rescue, as I said, is really a sanctuary. So what they do is they find these animals that have been abused, beaten, got lost, or just somehow wound up in a really bad situation. And they take them back to their sanctuary. And here's the difference. They stay at that sanctuary for life. Over 1,500 animals, and it increases all the time. You know what it costs to take care of them and feed them? And there's a veterinarian on staff 24 hours a day. It's an amazing place. I'm going to give you their website. I want you to check it out. It's actually a lake on their property as well. So check out DeltaRescue.org. That's DeltaRescue.org. If you prefer, you can text dogs to 801-801, dogs to 801-801. You can do that as well. By the way, it's important to understand that when you donate to Delta Rescue, that money will go to help those animals that they've taken care of. 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The animals are waiting for you to give them a hand. I'm Warren Eckstein. 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
4: 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Mark shared a couple with me here.
5: 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And it's a way in which the consumers have a little bit more control over who they share their data with.
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6: What does life after service look like? 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Still leading. Still advancing. 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

We are back on a Peck Show. I'm Warren Eckstein. You know, where I live in Arizona, it's kind of northern part of Phoenix, Arizona. And a day doesn't go by where I see at least, you know, 3, 4, sometimes 5 coyotes and road runners. It's like the old cartoon. And I love them. I love all, you know me, I love all the animals. You know, I'll stop my car and let the snake cross the road. But here's the bottom line. The other day I was out for a walk, and I go walking early in the morning. If you follow me on Facebook, by the way, you should, facebook.com/Warren Pet Talk. I go out 4:35 in the morning. It's pitch black out there. I'm walking in the desert. There's nobody around me. But somehow I know there are little critters out there and some big critters out there watching me. So the other day I'm out walking, and usually I'll see a coyote and I'll yell and he'll run away, or I'll shake a stick and he'll run away. But the other day I was out walking early in the morning again, 4:35, and I see one coyote pop out of this area. Then I see a second coyote pop out of the area. A third coyote pop out of the area. A fourth, fifth, and sixth coyote pop out of the area as well. So I said, okay, Warren, you got to make a decision here. Generally, as I said, yell, raise a stick. If you're around coyotes, you know, they usually take off. So I yelled and I raised my stick. They just stood there. They just stood there. They just looked at me. When they're in a group like that, that could be a little more serious. So I am saying to myself, okay, I can try to scare them more, which may not work, or I can walk the other way, which might be the worst thing I could do. I just stood there. I just stood there, didn't make a sound, looked back at them. And in my mind, I'm saying, let's negotiate, guys. You go your way, I'll go my way, and never the twain shall meet. Bottom line is, they kind of left after a little bit, and I continue to walk. Had I not reacted that way, had I reacted maybe crazy or fearful, who knows? But I love coyotes. Do you know, we hear about how bad coyotes are in the entire United States of America in a year. There are less than 10 coyote attacks, and very rarely are they serious. Unless, you know, it's a child involved, that's a different ballgame. Enough about coyotes, Warren. Let's do this. Do socks, remote controls, or your kids' PJs, or your favorite underwear go missing at home only to appear later in your dog's bed or around the house? Or maybe your dog likes to pick them up and start a game of chase. If this sounds familiar to you guys, don't worry. It's common behavior in dogs. Make sure the stealing behavior is not rewarded. How many times have I seen a dog steal something? The owner sees it, yells at the dog, wants it back, takes it back, and rewards the dog with something even more important than what the dog had stole. The dog says, that's great. If I steal his shoe, he's going to give me a biscuit or a treat or a rawhide. Don't reward it that way. Dogs will repeat anything. That's how smart dogs are. Dogs will, in fact, repeat anything that works out well for them. So if your dog enjoys gaining your attention by stealing things, the best thing to do when they steal, some say, is to ignore them as long as it's safe to do so. If they have something dangerous, obviously you can. Or you can simply wait until they lose interest and drop it on their own, because sometimes encouraging or going after them makes it worse. Unless it's something that can harm them, I would not be overly concerned. But here's the critical thing. People will go out and they'll give their dog a couple of toys. Maybe they'll even go out and buy their dog 6 toys and they'll put them down. Great people. We give our dog everything they want. They get bored. You know, when I was a kid, I'd get a gift and after a half hour, I was kind of bored of that. I may go back to it later, but I was bored of it for then. I wanted something different. So a method that I came up with years ago, and take it from me, it's worked really well, is to rotate the toys. When a dog comes into my house, I start out with a dozen toys. I put down 6 on Monday. I pick them up on Tuesday and put 6 new ones down. Then on Wednesday, I pick up those and put the old ones back again. If you take a toy away from a kid and give it back a day or two later, it's like a brand new toy again. So rotating the toys is really, really important. But in terms of stealing, generally speaking, it's the dog that's not getting enough mental stimulation, or in most cases, the behavioral issue is created by you or me. Think about it. The dog steals your favorite shoe, your pair of underwear, whatever. And you yell at the dog, giving him a lot of attention. And as you heard me say, dogs react to attention, positive or negative, doesn't make any difference. And then you replace what he stole with something better, thinking you just outsmarted the dog. Well, I hate to break the news to you guys, but
having been outsmarted by many, many dogs in my life, that's what's going on. So if you have a stealing dog, increase the mental stimulation, increase the activity, and it can make all the difference in the world. So I'm going to start out with this. And the reason I'm going to start out with this is because I get this question a lot, and I really don't have an answer. This came into me, and it was kind of interesting because it came into me from Michael. And Michael said, "Hey, Warren, my question is, what is the best and healthiest lickable kitten and cat treat and the best overall cat food? Thank you for your time, and where can I get them?" It's a tough question. I can't answer it. I mean, I did some research for you, and I'll give you some advice because a lot of people want to know what the best food is. And it's always a good idea to speak to your veterinarian because certain dogs need specific diets. But after doing my research, and I went to the best cat places that you can find, and I read many, many reviews. And here's what I came up with. According to my research, the best lickable treat overall is something called Cafe Nara Tuna, Cafe Nara Tuna. Vets seem to love it. Everyone seems to love it. So that was the number one choice of all the research I did for a lickable. Now, when it comes to cat food, I really don't like to recommend cat food. You know, I've recommended foods over the year, and then they change, and new ownership, and new board. I don't usually recommend food. But when I did my research, I was kind of shocked. I think I only heard two of these foods before. I had never heard of them. Best overall cat food, according to places like Cats.com and CatStar, is number one, called First Mate Chicken Meal and Blueberries. First Mate Chicken Meal and Blueberries, limited ingredient, digestible. For senior cats, they recommend something called ORIJEN, Origin Senior. Best vet and most often recommended by veterinarians is Hill's Science Diet Adult. Some people say they recommend Purina Pro Plan for sensitive. It has probiotics and a gentle formula. I've actually been to Chickaboy Square. So it's an interesting question, Michael. I wish I had a better answer for you. But I don't, and I did a lot of research. That's why I say email sometimes are the best way to approach it. The number one lickable treat, and again, I never heard of it, Cafe Nara Tuna, Cafe Nara Tuna. And the best all-around overall food is First Mate Chicken Meal and Blueberries. But it's always a good idea, take it from me, to speak with your veterinarians and find out what they recommend. Because your dog may have kidney problem, your cat may have liver issues. So it's a good idea to speak to your vet first. But I was even shocked that those were coming out. Anyway, still coming up on today's show, we're going to take a look at why you should let your dog just be a dog. And a squeak is okay. I'm Warren Eckstein. 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

0: Hey, Warren Eckstein here. You know, I receive hundreds of emails and texts weekly from animal lovers asking, Warren, who deserves my dollars? 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
8: ABC News, I'm Chuck Sievertson. Oil and gasoline prices could go up more because Iran-backed rebels in Yemen have taken control of more islands, effectively controlling a key waterway Saudi Arabia uses to export oil. And they've attacked and temporarily knocked out a Saudi oil pipeline. ABC's Lama Hassan.
9: The U.S. State Department issuing an urgent warning for Americans in the region, urging them to exercise heightened vigilance and warning the military conflict has the potential to escalate rapidly, adding that Americans outside the Middle East should seriously reconsider travel to and through the region.
8: Doing two more missile tests today, North Korea, which has nuclear weapons and missiles, each rocket going a few hundred miles before crashing into the Sea of Japan, say South Korea and Japan. Ukraine fired more than 1,000 drones at Russia overnight, with hundreds launched toward Moscow. This one hitting a suburban Moscow high-rise building with casualties. This is ABC News.
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14: News Talk 850 WFTL weather forecast for your Sunday. Expect more rain in the forecast, about an 80% chance with a high of 86 and a low of 75. And as we kick off a fresh work week on Monday, more rain in the forecast with a high of 85 and a low of 75. That's a check of your weather. News Talk 850 WFTL.
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learn attention barking through trial and error. If barking gets results, whether those results are eye contact, talking like stop it, knock it off, touching the dog, being let outside, or be given a toy to quiet them down. They learn rapidly. Believe me, they know trial and error, and they know exactly what to do. So when your dog barks for attention, don't look at them. Don't speak to them. Don't touch them. Don't push them away, and do not say their name. Even things like quiet or knock it off or calm down gives attention and reinforces the barking behavior. Punishment and attention makes things worse. Punishment's no good. Now, what often happens is after you've kind of followed my advice and ignored it, you get what's called the extinction burst. For a little bit, it gets even worse. They're barking more and more and more. But when you stop responding, your dog will bark louder and longer at first. That's normal. It means that what you're doing is absolutely working. So when you have an excessive barker, I mean, you have to be a good investigator. Is he barking because he's in pain? Is he barking because he's hurt? Is he barking because something's going on? But if you have the type of dog that's barking for attention, it makes sense. If you give the dog attention, he's going to continue barking. If I did something and my mother rewarded me with something or attention or the Hershey's chocolate, I'm doing the same thing. So excessive barking, one of the more common questions I get asked, but in this case, it's we know what the dog's barking. He's barking to get attention, or other times he might be barking for something outside, or that would be a whole different ballgame. So let's take a look at squeaky toys. I wrote this out. Usually I don't write, but I wrote this out, so I want to deal with it, okay? I get it all the time. You know, a squeaky toy is dangerous. Yeah, they can be. Squeaky toys for dogs offer benefits, though, that go beyond simple entertainment. Mental stimulation, boredom in dogs is a real problem. Good toys can provide relief, can relieve stress and anxiety in some dogs as well. They need a way to release it. But some people say to me, so, okay, I got it, but what are the real benefits of squeaky toys? Well, mental stimulation and boredom prevention, stress or anxiety, healthy outlet for chewing, and prey instincts. Great training tool for dogs with low food motivation. So certain dogs are not into food, so you can use the toy. However, it's important to understand that if you're going to use it, you need to use it the right way because there are risks involved with squeaky toys as well. This may seem like trivial to you, but hear me out. I get the calls. My dog choked on this. My dog, and I speak to the vets, the dog swallowed that. Squeaker toys can be a choking hazard if the squeaker is swallowed. If you have an aggressive dog, an aggressive chewer, well, they may destroy them quickly and that can cause problems if they swallow them. Also, one of the things I also see is more so in multi-dog households, but it also takes place if there's one dog, they become really, really possessive of that squeaky toy. And sometimes that aggression comes out. So here's my recommendation. You heard me say it before, and I'm going to say it again when it comes to squeaky toys. Rotate them. Don't leave the same toy down all the time so your dog becomes so addicted to it, he can't live without it. Rotate your dog's squeaky toys. Actually, rotate all their toys. It makes a major difference in their life. It really does. So coming up, if you're a regular listener to the show, you know perhaps one of the most common questions I get asked is about aggressive behavior with cats, primarily in a multi-cat household. And I'm not just talking about cats coming into a home for the first time. I'm talking about cats that have been living together, and all of a sudden there's aggressive behavior about that. So we're gonna take a look at that as well. And I got this really interesting email, and it's something I'm pretty much in tune with because I faced it with some of my own dogs over the years. So the email was in, and you'll hear it because it's a phone call, and I'll play it in a second for you, but it has to do with whether or not a dog should wear sunglasses. Now, before you say, I'm changing the channel, come on, Warren, you're going off here. Dogs and sunglasses, there's reasons and physiological reasons why sunglasses might be beneficial. So we're going to take a look at sunglasses or even those goggles or doggy goggles, whatever they're called, might be beneficial for certain types of dogs. So we're going to take a look at that as well. The other thing that's real important that I wanted to talk about today is over the years, and I've talked about this before, but over the years, if you watch TV and you watch people in my field, behavior trainers, very often they're
watch this, I'm training my dog to do that, I'm training my

0: dog to this, and that's great. No one's more in focus and happy about people training their dogs. But sometimes we just don't give the dog the opportunity to be a dog. So I want to talk about this a little bit later on the show. Letting a dog being a dog is not just a cute idea. It's one of the most important things you can do for your dog's mental health, their emotional stability, and overall behavior. When you give your dog the opportunity to express themselves naturally, a lot of the behaviors we're correcting won't need to be corrected. So we're going to take a look at, talk about that in just a little bit as well. So also this week, I always get this. Are dogs and cats psychic? People always ask me that. And I don't know how to answer it. I've been on TV with many dog psychics and cat psychics. Some are okay. Some are kind of charlatans. But there are, I guess, psychic people out there. You've heard me say this before, that I believe that every living thing has a sixth sense. It's just inhibited in people. But according to many professionals, including myself, dogs and cats are not really psychic most of the time. They are extraordinary biological sensors. Their hearing, their sense of smell, they see things far outside human perception. That's why your behavior can feel eerie, uncanny, or supernatural. Maybe it's my Romanian background. My grandmother grew up a mile away from Transylvania. But I disagree a little bit. Yes, there are amazing abilities to pick up things around them. Their sense of smell, which I specialize in teaching dogs to sniff out bombs and drugs. Their eyesight, they pick up things that we might skip. But in my experience, having worked with thousands and thousands of dogs, I do believe that animals have a sixth sense. I talked about, remember the amazing Kreskin? He passed away about a year ago. He was a good friend of mine. And he always said, Warren, you're psychic when it comes to animals. I said, no, I'm just an observer. No, you're psychic. So I guess in a way, everyone has a little bit in it. But I do believe there are dogs and cats that have an ability way beyond the regular senses. And I believe a lot of people have it too. I don't want to go into a story, but there was one psychic I met years ago that just freaked me out because she was on target telling me things that she had no idea at all. So dogs and cats, my opinion, yeah, they can be psychic. Most of the time, it's just because they have better ways of seeing things than us, but that dogs and cats can be psychic as well. Also coming up on today's show, that's why I say I jam-packed everything here for you guys. We're going to take a look at, why does my dog chase its tail? A lot of people ask me that. We're going to find out why coming up. Let me do this. Let me take a quick break, then we'll get back to some of your questions and some of your comments as well. I can go on and on and on about my Hugs and Kisses Animal Fund. I could, but I'm not going to. You hear me talk about it every week. Hugs and Kisses Animal Fund is my own personal 501c3 not-for-profit humane organization. Why is it different? Because we are not specifically taking care of the animals one-on-one, because there are 100 small mom and pops across America that do the most incredible job. And yet they don't have public relations. They don't have marketing. They don't have a pot to you know what in. But they do go out every day, all hours of the night, using their own money to save dogs and save animals, whether it be a feral cat colony or rescuing a dog on the street or fostering dogs from shelters. So what can we do to help these groups? For years, no one's helped them. I decided that we're going to be kind of like a United Way. I talk to thousands of people every week, like I'm doing now. And the people listening to my show, for the most part, are animal lovers. And they understand what these people, and most of you have adopted or rescued dogs from these small places anyway. They don't have the ability to raise their own money. They're all volunteer. That's the only people I donate to, all volunteer 501c3s. They're out there every day, every night, rescuing animals. So what am I asking you for? I'm asking for your help. What the Hugs and Kisses Animal Fund does is support these small rescues all across America and Canada. Sometimes we donate 500, sometimes 1,000, sometimes 200, depending on the needs at specific time. We don't keep money in the bank because I feel if there's animals out there that need it, I want to, as soon as it comes in, I want to get most of it out. We keep a little in for an emergency, but I want to get most of that money out there to these groups right away. They're in dire straits. They're desperate. And I'm begging for your help. It's been a really, really tough time for a lot of these groups out there. The economy the way it is. Go to the website, hugsandkissesanimalfund.org, hugsandkissesanimalfund.org. 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The animals are waiting. I'm Warren Eckstein. 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

0: And we are back on the Pet Show. I'll more next time. Here's another email I got this week. Actually, it came from Las Vegas. We have a brand new station in Las Vegas, so welcome aboard my Las Vegas friends out there. I love that city. Anyway, the bottom line is, this is from Mary Ellen in Las Vegas, Nevada. And she says, hey, Warren, I have a Gordon Setter. If you don't know what a Gordon Setter is, it's kind of, I know it doesn't look like it, but it's kind of black and tan. And one of my, the dog that I love to train the most in the world was a Gordon Setter many, many years ago on Long Island. This dog was so incredibly bright. I would teach him something, and it's like he came over and wrote me a note saying, all right, teach me something else. I got this. Gordon Setter. Beautiful, beautiful dogs. Anyway, Warren, I have a Gordon Setter, beautiful and smart, but I can't stop her from digging up my yard. I was told to spray the hose on her, yell, shake a can filled with pennies, but all that does is stop her for a second, then she's back at it. Please, please help. My yard is starting to look like a moonscape. Thank you, Warren. So how do you stop your dog from digging? First of all, how about figuring out why your dog is digging in the first place? That's the secret to good dog behavior. It's not just figuring out how to resolve it, but figuring out what causes it. That's where a lot of trainers forget it. Stop the dog from doing this. Stop it. But why is the dog doing it? That's the resolution. So here's the deal. Why do dogs dig holes? Number one, they're bored. Number two, lack of exercise. Number three, separation anxiety. They have scent glands on the bottom of the feet. Could be hunting small animals that are underground. They could be hiding toys, treats, or bones. Could be cooling off if the weather is really hot. Trying to get away from the yard because they're bored. Getting attention. Or there are certain breed instincts as well. Some breeds are naturally more likely to dig than others. So what can you do if you have a digging dog? You can increase the exercise. You can increase the mental stimulation. You can take longer walks, play fetch sessions, interactive puzzles, training, doggy play dates, agility scent games. A tired dog is much less apt to dig than a dog that's not tired. But here's a secret. You cannot stop a dog from digging. You can teach a dog where to dig. If you go to a yard, you can see kiddie pools in the yard, fill them with dirt, fill them with sand, go in there, teach your dog, put his toys in him, and teach him that this is the place that he can dig. Kiddie pools are important. But if you have a dog that's specifically digging around your favorite rhododendron, what do you do about it? I'm going to tell you what you do about it. You go to the store, Lowe's, Home Depot, Hardware. You buy those carpet runners, you know, with the little nips on the end of it. Turn them upside down. Bury them a quarter of an inch around the plant that you don't want the dog to dig in. When they go to dig in that plant, it's not comfortable digging on those little plastic nubs. It's not going to hurt them. It's just annoying. That should stop them as well. So that's something you might want to try. So again, give your dog a place to dig. Put his toys in there. Rotate them. Move the pool around a little bit. Go in there and play with him. It's like trying to teach a kid not to use their hands. Dogs dig. And there are certain breeds of dogs that are more apt to dig than other breeds of dogs as well. So you could take a look at that in the future. But as I said, there are certain breeds. Gordon Setter is not one of them. But terriers are more apt to dig as well. They're tunnel dogs. So that's what it's all about. So you have a digging dog in the backyard. Exercise more, mental stimulation more. Follow my advice. You know, I've been called the genius when someone had this beautiful, beautiful plant in their backyard and they couldn't stop their dog from digging. They tried everything, and I took some of those carpet runners upside down with the nubs up, put them around. The dog started to dig. It was uncomfortable, and the dog stopped digging. Some people used a chicken wire. They can use chicken wire in that area, too. Dogs. I prefer the nubs because sometimes with the chicken wire, it can be a little sharper than you like. But let me do something quick break. When we come back, we'll take some more emails. I got some more great stuff to share with you. We're going to take a look at letting a dog just be a dog. All that coming up right here on Warren Eckstein. 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
12: We have a big cat, small cat, short cats, tall cats, old cats, young cats, many to be found. Nice cats, mean cats, fat cats, lean cats, big ears, small
0: eyes. We are back on the Pet Show. Let me tell you what's coming up in the next hour. I want to share some of the emails that came in. I'm not going to answer them now. I'll answer them the next hour because I want to spend some time on it. This came from Peter Brock. And Peter said to me, Warren, my 8-year-old high anxiety German Shepherd very often licks to the point of forming raw spots or the fear of that happening. My vet's treatment is blah, blah, blah. It seems to help. See if there's any alternatives. So if you have a dog that is constantly licking their paws, it can develop into what's called a lick granuloma. A lot of people have that. And, it doesn't sound serious, but it can be. So you're not going to want to miss Peter's question and my response to it. So that's one of the Hey Warrens coming up. Another Hey Warren coming up is, Hey Warren, my entire life I've heard that cats are more difficult to train than dogs. Is it true? What is the reason? Are the dogs just smarter than cats? Got black eyes over that. Or is it the opposite and cats are just too smart to listen to people and be trained? Waiting for your answer. Also, we're going to take a look at the... interesting question about sunglasses. I know you're laughing. Dogs don't need sunglasses, but this is a different type of, when you hear the question coming in, you'll see what I'm talking about. It's not just a frivolous, I want to put sunglasses on my dog and make them look cool. So we're not going to do that. So here's what I want to do. I want to share some of my social media with you. If you want to send me a question or a comment, simply do this. go to the website, thepetshow.com. All one word, thepetshow.com. You'll see a big box there. It says Ask Warren. Click on it. Ask me whatever you want. I don't answer personal questions. Well, some I do. Whatever you want, ask me there. Or leave me a comment there, either way. Or you can always call 24-7 and leave me whatever question. That phone number is 877-725-8255. 877-725-8255. I'm Warren Eckstein, and yes, you are listening to The Pet Show.

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3: From ABC News, I'm Chuck Severson. Oil and gasoline prices could go up more because of what Iran-backed rebels in Yemen are doing against Saudi Arabia, the latter supporting Yemen's government against the Houthi rebels. ABC's Lama Hassan.
4: The U.S. State Department issuing an urgent warning for Americans in the region, urging them to exercise heightened vigilance and warning the military conflict has the potential to escalate rapidly, adding that Americans outside the Middle East should seriously reconsider travel to and through the region. As Americans back home feel the economic pinch from the Iran war and standstill over the Strait of Hormuz, the Houthis' recent lightning offensive also threatening another key waterway for oil, the Bab el-Mandeb Strait.
3: That is on top of the Houthis attacking and knocking out temporarily an important Saudi oil pipeline. ABC's Faith Abube.
5: Right now, the national average is hovering around $4.47 a gallon. That's according to Gas Buddy. And that's about $1.49 more per gallon that you're paying now for gas compared to just a few months ago at the end of February. So what's changed? The U.S. war with Iran, which is choking the global oil supply.
6: Trump had a really tough week in terms of economic news. You had, of course, the Fed raising interest rates. You had diesel hitting a record high. Oil now over $100 a barrel. And you are seeing the effect of this in House races and Senate races across the country.
3: ABC News Chief Washington correspondent Jonathan Carl. Doing 2 more missile tests today, North Korea, which has both nuclear weapons and missiles, each rocket going a few hundred miles before crashing into the Sea of Japan, say South Korea and Japan. Ukraine fired more than 1,000 drones at Russia overnight, with hundreds launched toward Moscow, this one hitting a suburban Moscow high-rise building. Casualties reported by a local governor. 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
3: Thursday's White House meeting between President Trump and China's President Xi puts a new spotlight on fentanyl and Washington's demands Beijing do more to stop it. ABC's Britt Clennett.
12: In an exclusive interview with a deputy head of China's drug control agency, Shang Yehua says progress has been made to stem the supply chain. But
13: we had done a lot and we need to do more. Yeah, more should be done. I mean, both China and the U.S.
12: Shang Yehua says more cooperation and trust is required from both sides.
3: President Trump banning some news organizations from the White House, citing negative coverage. Connor Fitzpatrick, a lawyer for FIRE, the Foundation for Individual Rights and Expression.
14: In 1977, in a case called Sherrill versus Knight, the courts held that the White House cannot exclude reporters simply because they don't like their reporting. That has been the law for Democratic presidents. It has been the law for Republican presidents.
3: Fitzpatrick says the news media isn't there to make the government happy. At Lincoln Financial Field in Philadelphia last night, following protests outside the venue, Ed Sheeran addressing the decision to drop Macklemore from his tour after the firestorm over the rapper's pro-Palestinian comments.
15: My concerts have always been a safe space for everyone, and that matters hugely to me.
3: Sheeran condemning the Hamas attack on Israel and also calling Israel's attacks on Gaza unjustifiable and disproportionate. Chuck Sievertson, ABC News.
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20: News Talk 850 WFTL weather forecast for your Sunday. Expect more rain in the forecast, about an 80% chance with a high of 86 and a low of 75. And as we kick off a fresh work week on Monday, more rain in the forecast with a high of 85 and a low of 75. That's a check of your weather. 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
22: Hello, I'm Kerry Hall. You know, there's a lot of chatter today on the left about Medicare for all. Well, here's some things you might want to know. As I like to say, I'm going to separate fact from fiction. There are 179 million people on employer-sponsored health care. You know what? 93% of them are happy with their coverage. 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I don't think so. I don't think you want the government making decisions for you about your health care benefits. 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Now you know the truth about Medicare for All. I'm Kerry Hall, and I'm 77, and I should know because I'm on Medicare.
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27: Hello, America. 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My producer is Mr. Dave Thiessen, man who's behind the camera, puts all these shows up on our podcast and YouTube platforms. Garner Cowdery, the man in studio here at our Cumulus Studios in Overland Park, Kansas, as we come to you today with this broadcast. By the way, speaking of YouTube and podcasts, we have 810,000 downloads now of the shows because of all of you listening and all the people out there that follow us on the YouTube and podcast channel. We thank all of you and greatly appreciate it. If you are looking for ACA coverage or Medicare coverage, you can call the lovely Jacqueline Huber Or if you're looking for group health insurance, Maria Ahlers at Levitt Strategic Benefits, and you can reach them at 877-385-2224. Remember, they used to be RPS BBDI. Now they're part of Levitt. So the same group of people doing the same job. They've got some different resources now than they had before. 877-385-2224. Anywhere in the country if you want help. Join me in studio once again for, is this what? The fifth or sixth or eighth or ninth? Which one is it?
0: Number six.
27: This is, see, my producer, Dave Thiessen, always knows. This is our sixth show, Shannon.
1: Not really.
27: Yeah, so Shannon Steller's here from Focus Hearing. She is the owner of Focus Hearing. You know, a lot of you really like these shows, download them, and listen to them. And obviously there's a reason for that, because you're learning here the consequences of letting hearing loss go untreated. So let's just kind of jump in there. I was looking at this today. Untreated hearing loss can start as early as 35 years old is what I saw. That floored me. Mm-hmm. I recognized mine around 50, but I didn't realize that it could start as early as 35. And I didn't really understand it for a couple of years until I started realizing that something's not right.
1: The things
27: here.
1: You were physically having to do to compensate.
27: Yeah.
1: Yes. Well, and that's what's so interesting, because mild hearing loss is so difficult to detect.
27: Okay.
1: You just don't notice it because it's so slow and gradual that a mild hearing loss, I very rarely, when I run a hearing test, see one.
27: Really?
1: Because usually a first-time hearing test patient comes in, it's because they're at moderate.
27: Right.
1: And they're having the issues that the mild you didn't detect, but it was starting to discompile. And then you get to that breaking point where, oh, yeah, we're already at a moderate hearing loss.
27: That's interesting because, you know, when I looked at the moderate hearing loss, and you're talking about mumbling.
1: Right. So
27: I'm like mumbling, hearing, not being able to hear in restaurant. That was probably the one that pushed me to find out something was wrong. Now, I only have one ear, as you well know, because I lost the other one to a brain tumor in 1985. But so for me, it was compounded because it was I only had one ear. If I can't hear with that one, I'm in big trouble.
1: Exactly. So when you think about when you look at the audiogram, which is the graph of your hearing, there's a speech spectrum area in there. And so typically what happens is that your hearing has deteriorated in the part where the consonants are. So you're still hearing the vowel portion of speech.
27: Interesting.
1: And vowels give us volume. So that's why a patient, you know someone's talking, you know there's a conversation going on, because you're hearing the volume portion. But what you're not hearing is if you have high frequency hearing loss, or sometimes moderate, that portion of that speech range, you're not hearing the consonants. And consonants have nothing to do with volume. That's your clarity. That's your speech understanding. That's the difference between a bowl of grapes and pull the drapes.
27: That's just
1: chief and cheese, deaf and death, you know, risk, the decisive consonants that you're hearing the vowels and you're hearing part of the conversation, but it's not clear.
27: So this really crystallized for me. I was at a meeting with the folks in Blue Cross and Blue Shield of Kansas City at Jack Stack Restaurant. There were five of them. Plus me.
1: Right.
27: And we're at a big table, and I couldn't hear half of what people were saying. I have enough troubles is on one side because I couldn't hear. Now I don't have that problem because you convinced me to get a transmitter, take it from one ear to the other, and actually, I'm not going to do that. Right. And then I did it, and I'm like, okay, Shannon, I'm doing it now. But I remember that luncheon, and I walked out of that. I was humiliated. I was embarrassed with myself because I couldn't hear what the hell they were saying to me. We were talking about significant issues with the rollout of a bunch of new products, and I felt like a real fool. And that's when I first knew I had a problem.
1: Right.
27: So, and that was right around 50, probably 52, 53, somewhere in there.
1: Right.
27: And then from then on, it just...
1: Well, and that's a huge reason why it's all about the brain and how it processes. So you can take 10 patients with the same set of, you know, the same hearing loss and put the same 10 sets of hearing aids on them, and they'll all have different results because it's how their brain processes.
27: Yeah, and other thing I do was fascinating, so I was reading on this morning, is the brain has to work harder.
1: Yes.
27: Now, I don't get 90% of the people that are listening to this don't know that. You're making your brain work harder because you can't hear.
1: Your whole body is going through fatigue, mental fatigue, but, you know, you're having to do things to compensate. And it happens so slowly over time, you may not even recognize you're doing it. The leaning, the lip reading. I'm going to position myself against the wall in the restaurant so the back, just little things like that.
27: Oh, I used to do that all the time.
1: And if you think about years and years of you looking at somebody and leaning, the mental fatigue that requires because your ears aren't doing their job, your visual portion of your brain is working overtime. So it's just that portion of your brain we have untreated hearing loss is not getting information. And then the visual part of your brain is working overtime to compensate for that. And at the end of the day...
27: What a day I had today.
1: A lot of my patients, when we treat their hearing loss, like, I just didn't realize at the end of the day how tired I was from coping with this.
27: See, it's funny because when I read fatigue, I'm like,
1: right,
27: really?
1: Yeah, right.
27: That's an issue? Well, now that you're explaining it, it's clearly an issue.
1: Yeah.
27: And I can, and that all goes back to the brain working overtime.
1: Right.
27: So I guess the word to the wise is, if you even think you, your spouse, maybe it's a parent, whatever the case may be, that you're noticing these
1: just
27: things.
1: Just get a baseline.
27: Come see you, get a baseline, just find out. It either is or it isn't.
1: Right.
27: If the baseline comes back and says, no, you don't have that problem yet.
1: And then I would also encourage you to go one step forward and be accepting of the fact that maybe it's not normal. You swear it's normal because it's happened so slowly. That the people around you are complaining about, I've repeated it, now I said 10, you said 2, everybody else is around about you. So, and I know that's hard, there's a psychology to hearing loss, and I understand that, but just be ready to be accepting of a surprise, because you may not have recognized the process.
27: Yeah, but then I come back on the other side of that, and it's funny, yesterday I left the house to go to a meeting, it was a breakfast meeting, and I got halfway down the road to get ready to get on the freeway, and I'm like, I don't have my hearing aids in. Mm-hmm. I literally turned around, drove all the way back. I'm not going to sit at breakfast in a restaurant and not be able to hear who I'm speaking to and who I'm talking to, especially with the noise around me. And the beauty of this hearing aid, which is the Phonak that you got me, is it's got a setting on it for restaurants. So I can punch that setting, and that allows me not to listen to 5 things at one time that a hearing aid would typically pick up. Other people talking, I actually turned, because I can't function without this thing. I mean, literally, not even at home anymore do I. Well, I've got it on 20, I can't function without
1: it. And what's happened is that your brain now has a comparison.
27: Ah. See, so, I didn't think of that part, but that
1: makes... walking around with your hearing loss, not realizing, and then once we correct it, and you get used to that, and then you take that away.
27: And then the brain's going, what's wrong?
1: Now you realize where you were walking around at.
27: Remarkable.
1: And then your brain starts to prefer that information.
27: All right, we're coming up on the break. When we come back from the break, we're going to talk more about this and about what you can do to prevent cognitive decline. That's another big part of this. Surprise, surprise. We'll be back after the break. If you want help, you can call them at 913-754-2144 or myfocushearing.com. 2 locations, one at 10990 Quivira, the other one is 7500 West 160th Street in Overland Park, Kansas. They've got 2 locations. You can literally walk in. They do that there. Surprise, a lot of people don't. Stay tuned. We'll be right back after the break. You're listening to America's Healthcare Advocate, broadcasting coast to coast across the USA. Don't go anywhere. What is the difference between a good retirement and a great retirement? It isn't just how much you've saved, but the strategy behind it, so you don't outlive your money. Hi, I'm Kerry Hall. Retirement decisions don't happen in isolation. Every decision affects another. 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
27: 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You're in studio with me today, Shannon Steller from Focus Hearing. You know, these folks really take care of you. Shannon is great. She's taking care of me, taking care of my wife. She does a great job. If you want help, this isn't Conglomo Hearing Aid with, you know, 50 offices around the country. This is right here in Overland Park, 913-754-2144. You want personal service? You want customer service? That's what you're going to get here. You're not going to get that when you go to these chain stores. Oh, by the way, if you buy it at Costco, good luck, and then go stand in line and hope you can get somebody who's going to talk to you. It's a little different when you're dealing with somebody at Focus Hearing, and their prices are excellent, and they've got a product for everybody out there, regardless of your income or your age. And they've got two locations, one at 10990 Quivira, the other one at 7500 West 160th Street. Like I said, they've got walk-in hours. The surprise, not a lot of people do that. They do. So this cognitive thing keeps coming up as I was going through, you know, research doing this morning. We've done multiple of these. Dave noticed six, our sixth show. This is, seems to be a huge part of this, which, yes, I'm telling you, 90% of the audience out there does not recognize, right, the connect the two.
1: Right.
27: Hearing loss to cognitive decline. Right. And then all the things. So explain that like you did. We were on break, sure, and you just did that. Go back through that again.
1: Sure. When we run a hearing exam, I want to know your thresholds. What beeps can you hear? Low pitch, high pitch? I want to know what that is.
27: Of that's course, one part
1: that's
27: of the
1: your
27: exam.
1: That's your fitting prescription.
27: Okay.
1: I also need to know what is your brain looking like when we fire it back up. Because when you have untreated hearing loss, those neurological pathways between the ear and the brain can atrophy. So the ear is just the delivery system. The brain is the processing system.
22: So that's why when they talk about putting greater stress on the brain, making the brain, you just connected the dots.
1: Yeah. And so when that portion of your brain is not being stimulated, and then we run a hearing test, and we run those speech recognition scores, because there's a huge difference between hearing a beep and being able to understand what was said. And so when you have untreated hearing loss, what happens is that speech recognition score starts.
22: Yes, it does.
1: And that never gets better. That is one of those things that once it declines, it never goes back to 100%. So you can have two patients with the same hearing loss, same hearing aids, but their cognition might be different, and so their result is different. And guess what gets blamed for that? The hearing aid. Because the hearing aid can only help the health of the ear that you put it on.
22: Okay, how interesting.
1: So if your best situation in quiet is hearing 85%, a hearing aid is not going to take you to 100. It's going to help you hear at 85% where you're at.
22: But the key there is, if you don't treat it, what's the number? Right. What's the percentage again of people that go without treating this in this country?
1: Only 1 in 4 typically get help.
22: Yeah, 1 in 4.
1: Right.
22: Okay, so that's a pretty small number. All right. So the problem is that if you keep letting it go,
1: your cognition, your ability to process that.
22: Well,
1: speech,
22: you're not going to get it back.
1: No, and it's
22: you'll stop it.
1: Correct.
22: You'll get it back. You'll make some of it better, but you're not going to ever get it back to the level it was. Right. If you leave it alone.
1: And it's even worse when you get in crowds and noise.
22: Oh yeah,
1: it's even worse.
22: Yeah. Yeah.
1: Which we test for, because once again, if I don't test for that, I don't know. And so it's just information for me so I can lay a clear expectation for you. It's like, this is what your brain and your ears are doing right now. This is what we can expect. I can't give you the moon because that was about 5 years ago.
22: Yeah, it's interesting because the other thing that I saw in here when I was looking at this is that these are things I didn't think about. This is moderate hearing loss. Mm-hmm. Safety can be affected. So then they list missing doorbell rings. Mm-hmm. So, you know, you have a food delivery. They ring the doorbell. You've got a sign for it. You don't even know they're right there. Okay. Or other issues that are more important than that. Traffic sounds. Mm-hmm. Instructions. Important instructions. The doctor tells you to do the following things before you have a procedure done. A colonoscopy, a this, a that, or whatever, a blood draw. You didn't hear it. So you didn't do it.
1: Misunderstood it.
22: Yeah, and then showed
1: up. And you swear you're right, because that's what you heard. That's what your brain told you to hear.
22: No, that's not what you said. No, actually, it is what they said.
1: Right.
22: Yeah. So it's interesting that all kind of just tumbles downhill.
1: It does.
22: Yeah, and the other thing I thought was fascinating was that when I was looking this up, moderate hearing loss responds very well if it's treated. So talk about that. I was a little surprised to hear that.
1: Mm-hmm. Well, if you think about digging yourself out of a hole, do you want to be knee deep, hip deep, chest deep to come out?
22: Okay.
1: So like I said, it's very rare that we find a mild hearing loss. It's usually moderate. And so that jump back to normal is a little bit easier than if you wait and you're down in severe. Because that's just a bigger jump back to normal. That's your brain having to receive sounds and process sounds it doesn't know what to do with, because it's been 15, 20 years since it's had to process.
22: Man.
1: And so it's just so much easier if we can catch it mild, moderate, than that severe.
22: So the message really there to the audience listening, and all of you, you know, on the podcast and YouTube and the rest of it, is if you think you've got an issue, remotely, you go get the test.
1: Right.
22: You're going to know if you go get the test. Then you're here. There it is. It's not subjective.
1: Well, and I know a lot of patients like, I don't want to wear a hearing aid. It makes me look old. I understand that.
22: You don't want to wear a hearing aid for what reason?
1: They don't want to look old or be perceived as old. But and then what I politely say is,
22: I'm 77 years old. I've been wearing these things for, I don't know, 20 years longer?
1: Interesting enough, that is an issue.
22: Oh, no, I hear this from women.
1: It's both. Yeah.
22: But you can't see mine.
1: Well,
22: it's behind my ear. You don't know. You can't even tell. On the camera, you cannot tell I've got this thing on.
1: So what I politely say to them is, well, the things that you're having to do to cover up your hearing loss also is contributing to maybe making you perceived as being old, too.
22: How interesting. I never thought about
1: I'm having to repeat to you 2 or 3 times.
22: Oh, yeah.
1: You know, and I'm not trying to be mean, but I'm just like, if that's the reason that you feel like it's going to make you perceived as being old, the things that you're doing to cover up your hearing loss is actually contributing
6: to that. Well, the problem, okay, so when I look at that and I weigh the consequences of not doing it
1: right.
6: versus the vanity of, and I'm not just picking on women here, men are the same way, okay, of, oh, I have to wear
1: sure,
6: a hearing.
1: Sure, I get it.
6: You know, for the same reason men dye
1: sure.
6: their hair. By the way, you'll notice my hair is white. I don't dye it. Just making a point. But, you know, you have to think of what are the consequences of,
1: right.
6: you know, connecting to my vanity or fixing a problem
1: right.
6: that's going
1: right.
6: to have all these cascading events that are going to cause me to have a more difficult life, which is really
1: right.
6: what this comes down to.
1: Well, you don't
6: to.
1: Enjoy your life that you have because you're not hearing well. You start avoiding things. You don't go out with your friends. You don't. That's what I hate to see in my patients is, I can fix your hearing loss. Let's get your life back.
6: Yeah.
1: You know, and I understand we're fighting 25, 30 years of stigma of bad hearing aids. I get that. But this is such a great time to be wearing hearing aids because the sound technology is amazing.
6: This Phonak that I've got, you know, I don't know, it's like 10 different settings on here yeah. that I can do from restaurant to TV to music mm-hmm. to whatever the case may be. So, no, it's when we come back from the break, we're going to talk about some of the breakthroughs in technology and what's out there now and what was out there. And I'll talk about some of the hearing aids I had from some of the national hearing aid providers. You'll find this most interesting. If you want help, it's Focus Hearing. It's myfocushearing.com is the website, 913-754-2144. 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When I have a problem, I can walk in during the walk-in hours at either one of the facilities. Those ladies take it, fix it, I get it right back. Okay, it really is quite remarkable. I don't have to make an appointment for something like that. They may have appointments, but that's not something I have to do. Phone number, 913-754-2144. 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If you think you've got a problem, give them a call. 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
20: News Talk 850 WFTL weather forecast for your Sunday. Expect more rain in the forecast, about an 80% chance with a high of 86 and a low of 75. And as we kick off a fresh work week on Monday, more rain in the forecast with a high of 85 and a low of 75. That's a check of your weather. 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

0: not trying to sell a brand that is a national brand owned by the company that's, you know, owns the doctor, that owns the testing facility, that owns everything. 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And that's whenever I said, you've got to come on the radio, because I didn't know half why I kept having problem after. And I was buying decent hearing aids. I was spending money, but they weren't working. And I couldn't, and to get in to get somebody to fix it was impossible. Oh, we don't have time today. Or I'd go sit, well, we're going to have to get you to come back. It's not the way it works at Focus. 913-754-2144 or myfocushearing.com. They'll help you. They've got two locations. So this is interesting because it's changing rapidly.
1: Very much so.
0: I mean, this hearing aid that I have, I think we did this, what, 3 years ago or something? This one is such an improvement over what I had. And I can do so many things with it I couldn't do before. But, you know, now this is almost becoming obsolete because they've got newer ones now that are making all the difference. So
1: yes.
0: Talk about the changes, technology. And now you're saying, you told me on break, there's AI involved in
1: this? Well, we've had AI in hearing aids for years.
0: Really?
1: We just don't.
0: Before it was AI?
1: Well, they just don't call it that. It's just about learning your behaviors, you know.
0: Oh.
1: And just figuring, reading the environment. So AI has been in hearing aids for a while now. It's just not called that.
0: So when I just turn my eye on that and do anything and it goes to automatic, that's AI reading automatic?
1: So your hearing aid is going to be set within the parameters that I have it, and it's going to be adjusting within where you're at, what your tolerances are, where I have you set. So as we get these hearing aids get more advanced, the AI, they're starting to split them into like one portion is focusing on the noise, one portion is focusing on the speech. So you're just going to get a better sound quality. You're going to hear better in crowds. You know, and we talk about Bluetooth all the time and how much this has just helped patients accept their product.
0: I hold it
1: right,
0: the phone because everything that runs this thing is on here.
1: And you can watch music, you listen to your podcast,
0: you know.
1: That's become a really important feature, and it's helped patients accept their hearing aids faster, in my opinion.
0: Yeah.
1: The drawback to that is it can be a little glitchy because hearing aid Bluetooth isn't always full power. It can be a little glitchy, so that's why walk-in hours are so important.
0: Lori had trouble with hers. She came in, you fixed it.
1: Right.
0: I remember this distinctly. It was, you had to reset it, and boom, boom, boom,
1: sometimes
0: it's done.
1: Sometimes she's got a hard reset.
0: Now it works just fine.
1: So now we've got the small hearing aids that are discreet, that don't show, that are rechargeable, that do stream phone calls. Because we've been waiting on a small hearing aid that will take phone calls and stream. We've been waiting. That's out.
0: I hate those things.
1: You know,
0: I turn mine off. I will not take phone calls.
1: It's so
0: on
1: interesting.
0: This thing.
1: Some patients.
0: I hate it.
1: If that's not working. My hearing aid's not working.
0: Yeah.
1: Are you hearing okay? Oh, you're fine, but my Bluetooth's not working. It's just become that important.
0: Yeah, well, the Bluetooth works. I just don't want to connect it to my phone.
1: Every patient's different. It's so interesting.
0: So I don't want to get out of my truck and try to and get phone calls, and it doesn't shut the radio off on the truck because I'm on the
1: Right.
0: So I don't do that. But that's a choice. You've got a choice.
1: And that's what we talk about. And it's just like, I don't. You don't have to be in a premium hearing aid. Would I love that? Great. It's the best product. But if we can do just as much with something that's not as expensive, that's great. But if you want that important feature that premium has for that 2 hours of the month that you spend with your family at dinner, that's a conversation to have because you want to have access to that feature because that time is really important to you. So we talk about like where you go, what you do, what environments you're in, what's important to you. You might be in this environment 2% of the time and this one 10, but that 2% is more important than the 10. So it's all about where you go, what you do, what's important to you. And that helps me figure out what hearing aid is going to work and what's not. And then I explain the options to you.
0: You know, the way I look at this, I told Lori this when we were doing it. I said, because she's, I called her the Minister of Finance because she manages the money both for the company and for us. I mean, that just, she's the minister. You know, you're making an investment in your health.
1: Yes.
0: If you had an optional for a surgical procedure that was going to make a difference in your health, are you going to ask what it costs or are you going to value it based on how much is that going to improve my health?
1: Impact your life, yes.
0: Well, this is the same thing. In fact, in a lot of ways,

0: is more consequential from the state. If you don't have your cognitive abilities, especially as we become seasoned citizens, okay, your quality of life goes to hell in a handbasket.
1: Well,
0: okay,
1: I'm just saying. You can stay independent longer.
0: That's the point.
1: That's really important to a lot of people. Like, don't think of it as just treating your hearing loss, wearing hearing aids. We're improving your overall life so that you can remain independent longer.
0: Yeah.
1: It's, aging well.
0: Yeah, that's exactly, you know, that's exactly what it is. And so, you know, when I think about this from a standpoint of cost, everybody makes the decision based on what they have available, what they can do. But if you've got the money and you want to get a first-class hearing aid, I had the other ones. I didn't know the difference. Right. I was buying the best that they had, which turned out not to be very good. And then trying to get service for them was impossible. Right. Okay, I mean, that comment I made earlier coming in off the break was I literally would go to this place, sit there, wait to get in after I'd been told I had a... No, this is going to take longer for this person than this person, so you're going to have to come back another time. Because they were turning people through there like... Mm-hmm. You know, it wasn't like it is at your facility where you go in, you have an appointment, you come in, you take care of them, you know, whatever the case may be. And if you do have a problem, that walk-in thing, to me, that's a huge thing. You can just walk in between those, what is it, 10 to 2?
1: 10 to 3.
0: 10 to 3. Mm-hmm. Okay.
1: And that's just because we're staffed for that.
0: Yeah, but the point is...
1: I don't want you waiting 2 weeks.
0: That's pretty generous to be able to... It's not working. I was in your facility. I remember when this was, and this gentleman came in, and he had trouble, and the lady... at the front desk, you had a technician. She took it, fixed it. He goes, "Oh my God, Dad, thank you so much." So,
1: and I don't want you waiting 2 weeks to see me to do that.
0: Which is what I have to do before. Right. And then you can't hear for 2 weeks. You're pulling your hair
1: frustrated.
0: Out. Yeah, because it's ridiculous. Right. So
1: that's hearing aids are becoming very, very much a support. You need that support.
0: Yeah.
1: So. I know that there's different ways of getting hearing aids. I understand that. There's niches for everybody. But this has become very much a customer service product.
0: Yeah, and afterwards. I will say this. You buy it off television of one of those ads. I'd like to know how the hearing test worked out. You probably didn't have one, okay? Or if you did it over the phone or something, or you buy it online. Good luck, okay? You know, it's kind of like when you buy that health insurance online, okay, and then you have a claim issue and you can't find anybody to call. I call it the 1-800, I don't give a damn number. That's basically what happens, okay? This is the same thing, okay? Try going back to those people and asking them to fix it, or getting into Costco and asking them to fix it, or Walmart, or one of the other big box stores. It's a whole different experience. My point is about focus is, I want to know when I need help, it's going to be there. Right. And to me, that's probably the single biggest thing that helps me with you all is that I know I can get in there and get something done if I have a problem.
1: Right.
0: Okay. And or I can't figure out how to do something. Fine. I'll just show up.
1: Right.
0: They'll show me how to do it.
1: And Bluetooth can be very nuancey with hearing aids. And so we try and help you over the phone as much as we can. But if we can't, just come in. We'll fix it. Get on. And then.
0: Yeah, and you're not being charged for this. Let me point that out, okay? And on the issue of affordability, how many different lines are you offering now?
1: All of them. Okay. All of them. Just because I want to have everything available to me to help that patient. You can't, in my opinion, professionally, it's hard to just stay with one manufacturer and fit every patient with that one manufacturer.
0: You can't. Well, first of all, you know, these phone acts are not cheap. They're expensive. I chose them because of all the ones we tested, I was like, this thing is amazing. Right. And I didn't care. I want the best one because this is my health we're talking about. But if you can't afford that, you have other ones that are available to do a good job. And that's the point. Right. You've got something. It's not a size 44 overcoat, okay? It doesn't fit everybody. She's got different products for different people and different financial situations. That's really what they try to do. And I think that's really the biggest thing. You know, a friend of mine the other day said, you know, the word customer service has gone out of customer service. And I'm like, yeah, it is. Because mostly you're calling some number somewhere and hoping you get. I had somebody tell me this morning, yeah, I called and I asked the person where they're at. And I said, you work for the company? Yeah, where are you? India. It's a call center in India.
1: Right. Pretty common.
0: Yeah, it is. Good luck understanding of number one and number two. Are they really going to be able to help you? That's the whole point I'm making.
1: Right.
0: And I think that's why people need to pay attention. And if you're going to do it right.
1: Well, let's talk about coming up when you purchase a hearing aid. What is included? What isn't? We can kind of get into the nuances.
0: When we come back from the break, that's what we'll do. We'll talk about that. What you should be asking
1: correct
0: before you buy it. That might be really helpful. Once again, it's Focus Hearing, 913-754-2144, myfocushearing.com. They can help you. They do a great job. I know, because that's who takes my hearing. That's who takes care of my hearing aids. We'll be right back after the break. You're listening to America's Healthcare Advocate, broadcasting coast to coast across the USA. What is the difference between a good retirement and a great retirement? It isn't just how much you've saved, but the strategy behind it, so you don't outlive your money. Hi, I'm Kerry Hall. Retirement decisions don't happen in isolation. 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
0: 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You know, all these shows, Dave puts them up on the podcast and YouTube platform. You've got a relative, maybe it's your husband, maybe it's your wife, maybe it's your father, your grandmother, whatever the case may be. Have them go listen to this. If they hear, oh, that's happening to me. I have to read the closed caption. I can't listen to TV anymore. Have them listen to the broadcasts. You can't fix a problem until you know you've got a problem. And what Shannon does in plain English is explain you've got a problem if you're experiencing these things. That's what we're talking about. And if you're seeing, you know, let's say they're seasoned citizens, chronologically challenged like me. I'm 77. If you're seeing mood swings where they're irritable or you're having problems, you know, a lot of that's caused by this, okay? And if you're not treating it, that's what's going to happen. Get them some help. Have them go listen, and then have them pick up the phone and call 913-754-2144 and go in and see Shannon and get the problem taken care of. The website, myfocushearing.com. Two locations here in Overland Park. All right, so let's talk about this. Go into this next topic, because as we came out, you were talking. Let's talk about this.
1: Right. About what is included.
0: What should I ask when buying a hearing aid? This is really going to be interesting.
1: Right. And this is what gets so, I don't want to say difficult, but we have to keep everything straight, because there's a difference between a Medicare patient, a Medicare Advantage patient, a true hearing aid benefit through your insurance. There's so many things that are different.
0: Well, employer-sponsored health care, it's very different.
1: It's very, very different. Yeah. And what's included in that is very, very different.
0: Yeah.
1: So then you've got some patients, well, you get all this. And some patients, well, you don't get all that because your insurance says you don't. So that's where we feel like it's really important. Like, we have paperwork that this is what you get, this is what you don't get. Just so it's fair, so you understand that the person next to me in line got something different than I did. Well, your insurance kind of dictated that. So we'll talk about that a little bit later. But when you think about why are hearing aids costing so much, when they launch a product, there's been so much research and sound engineering development for the previous 3 years that go into that product. So a lot of it is research and development.
0: Well, it's just like prescription drugs. The big article in Wall Street Journal this morning, Moderna has now come out with a cancer treating drug. That's the second one. The first one was extending the life of people with pancreatic cancer. This one's on melanoma. You know how many billions, not millions of dollars it took to develop that drug?
1: Same thing. Right.
0: Different scale. But
1: it's the same idea. It's the same idea. The hearing aid just didn't show up out of nowhere. So you have the cost of the hearing aids themselves. Then you have, you know, the testing and evaluations, the follow-up care, the fitting, the programming, supplies, cleaning and maintenance, Bluetooth support, warranty, loss and damage coverage, like all of those things ask about when you are discussing your hearing aid options.
0: Before you walk out the door and find out after the fact that it wasn't covered.
1: Right, because you're
0: or they're going to charge you every time you have a problem and you need to get it fixed.
1: Because a $3,000 set of hearing aids versus $5,000 set of hearing aids, what you're getting could be very, very different. And that could be because your insurance dictated that a little bit.
0: So all right, let's switch to that because this is fascinating.
1: Yes.
0: So Medicare, you know, a lot of seniors. Okay, let's talk. So what are they actually providing?
1: So straight Medicare, the federal level, does not cover hearing aids.
0: Anything.
1: And it's not medically necessary to hear better.
0: Right.
1: So, in my opinion,
0: you love that? It's not medically necessary to hear better.
1: So,
0: no, but you can fall down, have balance issues.
1: That's kind of the ridiculousness of it, right?
0: Yeah.
1: So, what I would like to hope in the future is that because of all the links with cognition and dementia and Alzheimer's, untreated hearing loss.
0: You think?
1: I would like to think that in the future, somehow we're going to get some sort of pendulum swing. I'm hoping.
0: Maybe.
1: I'm hoping. Just because I see it in my patients, a difference between how much better their life is when they're hearing correctly.
0: Well, if it's a GLP-1 drug, we got that approved pretty fast.
1: You
0: but,
1: know
0: that's...
1: yeah.
0: But we can't treat hearing loss.
1: Right.
0: So, you know, talk... Yeah, so I had a Medicare supplement.
1: Right.
0: I have it through Blue Cross Blue Shield. There is a 365 Blue program, correct, which gives a discount. Okay, right, that's pretty easy to understand. Here's what the hearing aid would normally cost. Here's what your discount. Here's what it is. Medicare Advantage is a whole different deal.
1: It's a whole different beast.
0: Because they're now dictating that people go to certain places.
1: And they're dictating what I fit.
0: Okay, so talk about that.
1: So it should be a little frustrating. So straight Medicare doesn't cover anything. Medicare supplement typically does not, unless you have like a designated discount program.
0: Right, which Blue Cross and Blue Shield of Kansas City has.
1: So there's a difference between insurance allowance, which is a straight benefit. Like if you're a federal employee, you have a $2,500 spend every 5 years.
0: Yep.
1: That's an allowance.
0: It's pretty nice.
1: You can spend that however you want.
0: It's good to be a federal employee. You know what I mean?
1: It used to be every 3 years. Now it's 5 years.
0: Yeah.
1: So that's an allowance. That's very different than a Medicare Advantage plan with a benefit or a copay option. So you've got like your Aetna, Humana, Devoted, United Healthcare. Those are all offering hearing aids in different ways. Some of them give you a flat benefit.
0: So that's cash to spend.
1: But you have to spend it in a certain place.
0: So they're controlling what you can buy,
1: correct,
0: and where you can,
1: correct,
0: buy it.
1: So if you come in and you're saying, well, I have Aetna and I'm going to spend $3,000, that does not come to me. That goes to their third-party administrator.
0: Okay.
1: And then that third-party administrator lines up the product that I can fit at that price point.
0: Okay.
1: So we talk about all of that. So you might have a hearing aid that's nothing out of pocket for you, but what does the service package look like? What does the aftercare look like? What are you getting? If you spent $3,000 there, could you get a better hearing aid spending $3,000 somewhere else? Well, you don't have that option. You have to spend it here. So there's just things behind that.
0: Those benefit that, that's wall, why you ask questions.
1: Right. Whereas other options like Humana, Devoted, United Healthcare, they have copays. So you're not.
0: You make your own decision.
1: This is your copay. This what
0: you
1: point
0: what
1: do
0: you
1: want to be
0: with
1: at?
0: You, here's what you're going to get.
1: At this price point, this is what I can get you.
0: Yeah.
1: At this price point, this is what I can get you. Some of them don't offer premium products. They call it their premium because it's the premium that they offer, but they not may not be the premium in the market. If that makes any sense.
0: Here's the million-dollar question: do the carriers own any of these facilities that are servicing or selling these products? You don't have to name them. Just tell me yes or no.
1: Think about our healthcare system and how that typically works.
0: Okay.
1: Yeah.
0: So I think you just heard the answer.
1: Right.
0: Okay. So, look, if you've got a benefit, you definitely want to use it, but you better ask and understand so you know
1: the
0: what you're doing. Yeah, there
1: right.
0: is a big difference.
1: Because you might look, oh, I'm going to get Aetna and I have a $2,500 spend. That looks better than Humana at $699.99 per year. That is not the same hearing aid. So you might get something for zero out of pocket, but it's a very basic hearing aid. Or you can spend $699.99 here, but that's a premium hearing aid. So it's not comparing apples and apples. So that's really important. And sometimes even the, the specialists that talk about the Medicare supplement plans and Medicare Advantage plans, sometimes they don't even know.
0: Oh, I know that for a fact. It's complicated.
1: So I've even had those come to my clinic and say, can you kind of help my patients out and describe the differences? Because you don't know.
0: You know, this is why we do these shows. There's a lot of information. It's kind of like drinking out of a fire hose when you listen to Shannon go through all this stuff. But it's critically important. And that's why we do this, to educate and inform. That's what we always say, and that's what we're doing here. But if you want help, if you really, maybe you've got something that's not working, maybe you don't like it, maybe you're not treating it, maybe you don't know. 913-754-2144. I wouldn't put her on the air if I didn't think what she does is what needs to be done. And that's why she does it for me and she does it for my wife. Focus Hearing, website, myfocushearing.com. They know what they're doing and they do a good job. Thank you for doing the show
1: again.
0: We got number 7 coming up soon.
1: All right.
0: And now I leave you with this thought from Albert Einstein: the one who follows the crowd will usually get no further than the crowd. The one who walks alone will find himself in places no one has ever been. Remember, friends, it's a funny thing about life. If you refuse to accept anything but the very best, you most often get it. 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
14: From ABC News, I'm Chuck Severson. Gasoline pump Numbers could rise even higher soon, and you could partially blame Iran-backed rebels in Yemen, the Houthis, and what they're doing to Saudi Arabia. They attacked and closed down a Saudi oil pipeline and have seized islands to effectively control a waterway the Saudis use to ship oil. ABC's Lama Hassan.
15: Flames and a massive plume of smoke seen rising near the main airport in the Saudi capital of Riyadh. Iran-backed Houthi rebels in Yemen launching a round of air attacks on Saudi Arabia on Saturday. The Saudi military saying they intercepted a ballistic missile that came from the Houthis. It's the first direct attack on the Saudi capital since the start of the Iran war and comes after a series of escalations from the group.
14: Sparking more nervousness in the Pacific, North Korea, a nation with nuclear weapons and missiles. The North test-fired two rockets today, each going a few hundred miles before crashing into the Sea of Japan, say South Korea and Japan. President Zelensky says Ukraine fired more than 1,000 drones and missiles at Russia overnight. Hundreds launched towards Moscow, this one hitting a high-rise building in a Moscow suburb. Several deaths and injuries reported by a local governor. Russia's first wartime parliamentary election ends today with virtually no opposition to President Putin's policies. German Chancellor Friedrich Merz's center-right party suffered a bruising electoral setback in two state elections today. An anti-migration, Russia-friendly alternative for Germany party made significant gains. Heavy rain, flash flood alerts.
16: We have already flash flood warnings in place into areas of Iowa, Cedar Rapids, Dubuque, Davenport. We have flood watches that go all the way out towards Fort Wayne. We also have flash flood warnings down through areas of West Virginia. So we're watching very carefully as this widespread rain event continues to unfold here today.
14: I'm Leslie Lopez. 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
14: President Trump banning some news organizations from the White House, citing negative coverage. Connor Fitzpatrick, a lawyer for FIRE, the Foundation for Individual Rights and Expression.
18: For those who are watching today who maybe don't have a lot of sympathy for the organizations that have been kicked out, I would ask, think about a future Democratic administration. Ask yourself if you would be okay with them kicking out Fox News or Newsmax or the Wall Street Journal. Because once you open the Pandora's box of censorship, you can never close it again.
14: Court challenge is expected. The UN General Assembly sets a start in New York City tomorrow. President Trump scheduled to address the Assembly on Tuesday. ABC's Stephen Portnoy.
19: Aides say Trump will talk about the ways that his administration has confronted complex problems all around the world, from Venezuela to Iran to Ukraine to Gaza. The speech will largely focus on how Trump has inserted himself and the U.S. into trying to solve global challenges. Of course, many of those challenges remain unresolved.
14: The George Lucas Museum of Narrative Art in Los Angeles is set to open to the public on Tuesday. The building, shaped like a spaceship, opening with an exhibit of the Star Wars story. On hand for Saturday's grand opening ceremony, Star Wars star Mark Hamill.
20: It's going to be an enormous draw. As much as people want to come to Southern California and to Los Angeles, this is just another reason to make it a destination.
14: There are a memorabilia and a theater also at the Lucas Museum. Chuck Sievertson, ABC News.
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24: News Talk 850 WFTL weather forecast for your Sunday. Expect more rain in the forecast, about an 80% chance, with a high of 86 and a low of 75. And as we kick off a fresh work week on Monday, more rain in the forecast with a high of 85 and a low of 75. That's a check of your weather. 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
26: 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Because these high school students and young adults actually get to ask the questions they want to ask of our CEOs. This is your host, Jill Guerin, and today our student and young adult co-hosts are from TechCore and HopeWorks. Our CEO guests include Scott Rankin and Jonathan Evans. Let's get to know our first guest, Scott Rankin of Vulcan Springs. Scott, what is Vulcan Springs?
27: Hi, Vulcan Spring is a manufacturing company that manufactures small stainless steel springs. Not the kind you're used to that go boing, but the kind that unroll. They're used in various applications, from opening the solar panels on every satellite in space, to surgical tools, to seatbelt retractors on cars. And also, if you go in the store, take a product off the shelf and the next one pushes forward. That's my spring pushing it forward.
26: Wow. And you're the president of Vulcan Spring. Where are you from? How many brothers and sisters do you have? And where are you in that pecking order?
27: I'm from just outside of Philadelphia, Pennsylvania. I have one sister who's older, and I basically grew up in this area.
26: And you said ages 8 to 14, you were already starting to work on those ages. Why were you wanting to work that young?
27: Well, first of all, it seemed like the right thing to do. I came from a family that we did not have money, so if you wanted it, you had to work for it. And so I decided I had to find a job to do that. At lunch every day, I wanted a tasty cake. That was my goal. And to get a tasty cake, I had to buy it. So I had to have a job to come up with enough money to buy my tasty cake.
26: So when you were young, it was tasty cakes and wanting to be able to buy things. That was your why. What does that have to do with who you are now, with taking initiative at such a young age?
27: Actually, it was more to save money. My only thing I spent money on was bicycle tires and tasty cakes.
26: Okay. So
27: everything else got saved.
26: And then what does that have to do with who you are now with running this company, wanting to save money, wanting to take initiative like that?
27: Well, a lot of it, I started out cleaning my church, and keeping things neat and clean was really important to me, even at 10 years old.
26: And How come?
27: Well, I just like things being in order, and I like things being neat. I like cleaning the bathrooms because I could make the chrome shine really nicely, and that was kind of cool to me. So I like that part of doing the job.
26: Wow, you're telling me that you like things to be organized. I can only imagine what your office looks like. And you actually enjoyed cleaning toilets. I don't know if I've ever heard of someone in their early years enjoying cleaning toilets. Elijah, we're going to head over to you. What is your first question for Scott?
28: Hello, my name's Elijah. My first question to you, Scott, is what are any education or hobbies that made you interested in being in the company?
27: There's I do have a couple degrees, which came afterwards. But I think part of the education is more just doing things, you know, the part of life where you fight your way through and you learn from your mistakes. And that was my biggest part of education that I got. And because of that, in running the company, when I get into tough situations or run into mistakes, I can live through them. I can fight through them without any problem. That also makes me kind of a risk taker to come up with ideas that others don't think of and make them work.
26: Wow. So, Scott, you're telling me that some of the biggest lessons you learned were from the mistakes that you made.
27: I think that's where we all get most of our big lessons. The easy ones, you know, where you don't have to suffer a little bit are not as prominent in your life.
26: That's great. Howell, we're going to head over to you. What's your first question for Scott?
3: How would you describe the work culture in Vulcans in your company?
27: Yeah. You know what? There's a lot of ways that I would like to see the culture, what it is and what I would like seem to be at times at odds, but most of the time very connected. One of the cultures that we have here is giving back. We're big at giving back to the community, giving back to the world. We have a lot of areas that we donate to as a company, and the company feels that. And so when you do that, the whole team works together to take care of each other. And so while we have a culture of getting things done and making sure the customer gets his products on time, a lot of that has to do with us taking care of not only each other, but treating our customers the way we would like to be treated. And that's what I'm hoping our culture is.
26: I love that culture. Thank you, Scott. Mamadou, over to you. What's your question for Scott?
4: My question is, has there ever been like any ups and downs with you and your company? Like, have y'all ever like had to overcome a situation, and how did y'all do it?
27: That's kind of a loaded question. That happens every day. You've got things that you have to overcome as you're guiding your way through life. But you know, a big part of it that was tough for me was COVID, when they came to us and said you had to shut down manufacturing. And I wasn't ready to shut down my company. We had to lay off some people at that time because we had no business. And that was really hard for me. I did everything I could to keep the people here as long as we could, but we did have to let some people go. After that, we did bring them all back. Once we brought that back into business. But that was one of the hardest things I had to do, was let people go and say, yeah, I sort of looked at it like I didn't plan ahead for this. I should have known that something like this was going to happen, and I should have prepared so I didn't have to let you go and let you, you know, suffer from my lack of planning. I don't know that that's fair for me, but it is kind of how I felt at the time.
26: Yeah, sounds like a tough critique of yourself. I don't think anyone could have expected COVID, but I love that culture that you wanted to bring those people back almost immediately. Hooray, what's your first question for Scott?
3: What project or accomplishments are you most proud of during your time at Vulcan Spring?
27: So within Vulcan Spring, I started a project doing some printing here, which is not what we do. It has nothing to do with springs. It has nothing to do with anything else that we did, but we started a different project to do some printing that was very difficult to do and very unique in the process that we do it. And it turned into a great product for us for the past 30 years that the world needs and uses. But it started out as something completely different that nobody had any background whatsoever on. Had to do with just coming up with a solution that was sort of asked. Even the customer didn't understand what they were asking for, and we came up with this solution. So that was something I was really proud of inside the company. Outside the company, just because I'm going to keep going, is a bunch of different things that we've done. My wife and I have opened orphanages around the world, and we've helped children with homeless centers and taking care of people that way. And to me, that's what I'm proud of that we do.
26: Wow. Thank you, Scott. Jenna, over to you. What's your first question for Scott?
3: Have you ever, like, suffered? Oh, can you hear me?
26: Yes.
3: Okay. I wanted to know, have you ever dealt with, like, any, like, toxic, like, people who have been, like, trying to, like, put your company at risk for you to, like, suffer from a, like, really big downfall?
27: Well, I have a lot of competitors that would really like to make my life more difficult. But, you know, there's a lot of toxic people in the world. And that's a great question to ask because we're kind of surrounded by them in some ways. And some of us learn to ignore them completely and not let them affect us. And others can really get affected by it and really get hurt by it. And it takes them down. I've had many people try and put me out of business. I've had a lot of people try and steal my major customers. I did lose my top customer back in 2008 and worked really hard to get them back. And but it was done because of actually some people within the company who were kind of working against me. I didn't realize at the moment because you have to, when you run a company, you have to do it through trust. You have to trust your people completely. And when you do that, it gives them the ability to take advantage of you. And so I had to fight through that. That was a tough time for me.
26: Wow. Sounds like a massive lesson for you, Scott. Hey, Scott, what's the website for Vulcan Spring?
27: It's vulcanspring.com.
26: This is your host, Jill Guerin, and my student and young adult co-host from Tech4. 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
12: 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Communication is the key to getting a job done in my field. I also think that it's the key to getting things done in your personal life and personal relationships. I would beg all of you to go out into the world and be yourselves just as you are.
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0: This is your host, Jill Guerin, and let's learn from my student and young adult co-hosts from TechCore 2, including what natural talents and gifts they've learned that they might have in common with our very successful CEOs and how they can use their gifts to propel their very own careers. Elijah, starting with you, what did you get out of this conversation with Scott? Was this a waste of your time?
1: No, this is not a waste of my time. I think what I got from this is that you should keep working and finding new interest to help you grow.
0: And what interests do you have, Elijah? What are you interested in doing with in the future?
1: Well, I'm interested in doing sports. Right now I'm doing fencing and boxing, but I hope to maybe try and do basketball.
0: Very cool. I'm going to say fencing and boxing, I think, are very unique sports. It's not the normal soccer or basketball that you hear. What do you like about fencing and boxing, Elijah?
1: I think what I like about both of those is that you have to use your full power and try to win. But even if you don't win, you can always still improve and be nice to your enemies. Nice to your opponents.
0: Wow, I love that. So you're always working hard, trying your best, but you're still improving in every match. Scott, what can someone with those personalities do at Vulcan Spring? What do you see in Elijah?
2: Well, there's something that's odd, interesting to me about this. You have two sports that you're doing now that is pretty much you against the world or against your opponent. And yet you want to try basketball, which puts you on a team to go against the opponent. What's the feel for you on that? How does that connect with you?
1: Well, it's just that I like some effort. Well, I like to share some of my effort with other people as well. Even though I like to do single sports.
2: Yeah. Well, I think as to see how that fits in with Vulcan, of course, we work as a team. We try and do everything together. We try and work together and we come up with solutions together. However, there's always that room for that person that's got, just the drive to work by themselves and come up with a solution and come up with different ways to get things done, which is exactly where you are. Comes in more on the engineering side and the customer service side of things here, which is a fit for all those that you do.
0: Yeah, that's great. Thank you, Elijah. Hawa, over to you. What did you enjoy about this conversation with Scott?
3: What I enjoyed was hearing his life story and how he managed to become the president of Vulcan Springs. Mm-hmm. I really enjoyed the background about how he had to constantly work ever since he was young. I don't really hear stories like that.
0: Yeah, definitely. And I feel like you hear stories of people just being handed businesses, and that's not how it is. You need to work hard in life. Hawa, what do you like to do in your free time? What are your interests?
3: What I like to do in my free time, I like to be by myself. I like drawing, but if it's other than that, I like to play games or just do anything related to STEM.
0: Okay, so STEM is your interest. Scott, help me out here. What do you think Hawa could do at Vulcan Spring or with her interests?
2: STEM is the world. That's what the world needs. They're the people that are going to save the world. Engineers, designers, et cetera, are going to do that. What I love about it is, though, you like doing drawing. You said you like to be by yourself a little bit, but you're doing things and playing games that are working with your brain and making you think differently. And so creates this well-rounded person where on one hand, you want to do the engineering side and the science and the math, but internally, you like to do the drawing and such like that. While it's not exactly the same, you've got a creative side and an engineering side burning inside. So they're going both ways for you. Such a different fit for people. Most people can do one or the other, and you've got both going. So you fit into just a lot of different places, and that's the problem in that is where you fit is going to be unique to most companies, and people have to understand your talents and what's great about you to make sure that you're used properly.
0: Sounds like Hawa has a lot of skills and talents that could take her in different places. Yeah. Mamadou, over to you. What did you get out of this conversation with Scott? Was it a waste of your time?
4: No, actually, it wasn't. I like that I learned how to build a strong team that can run a company without you needing to manage everything.
0: Yeah, that's great. Mamadou, a different question for you. How have you changed since middle school?
4: I got more mature, and I also, like, I also learned how the world, like, the real world is different as me getting older. I also got new responsibilities.
0: New responsibilities. So you said you've matured. And in what way have you matured? Are you taking things more seriously? Do you have more responsibilities? What's going on there?
4: I'm taking things a lot more seriously because when I was younger, I used to think that life is just butterflies and sunshine, but now it's not. It's actually not that.
0: Scott, I saw you have a big smile when he said that. What are you thinking?
2: I was busy working and you were chasing butterflies and stuff. I think I would have switched places with you in a heartbeat. So I'm not so sure that you had it wrong. You were right on track. You know, as we get older, we find different ways to create situations that we feel we need to do, and it moves us into, as you said, more maturity and stuff. But please don't lose the butterflies part of it either, because that's the creative part. That's the part that is missing in our world so much.

0: People have given up on that creative side and that understanding of life and just the simplicity of what life is and how you can find joy in so many different parts of life. So while I get it, we got to grow up and we got to, you know, figure out what we want to do for the rest of our lives, which I'm still working on. But there's that quiet inside part that makes you unique and probably puts peace in you compared to some of your friends that, you know, that don't have that inner peace. So I appreciate you for that.
1: Definitely. Hooray. How about you? What did you get out of this conversation with Scott?
2: This interview with Scott showed me the importance of leadership and perseverance. His advice also encouraged me to keep working towards my own goal in life.
1: Awesome. And what is that goal in life, Hooray?
2: To either become an orthopedic surgeon or a neurosurgeon.
1: Oh my goodness, we got a genius on our hand over here. Wow. Hooray. Why do you want to do that for your career?
2: I enjoy helping people a lot, and I just really want to be, like, I like doing hands-on stuff, and yeah.
1: Hands-on stuff. Wow. Thank you, Hooray. And how have you changed since middle school?
2: I've definitely gained responsibilities, and I've also matured, like Mamu said.
1: Mm-hmm. Great. Jenna, we're going to head over to you. Was this a waste of your time, or what did you get out of this conversation with Scott?
3: No, I feel like this conversation, and I feel like being able to talk to Scott was being able to understand, like, his life experiences growing up, because, you know, people who came from, like, nothing or, like, came from, like, a low point will always, like, have the possibilities to become something great. And I would say that's very inspiring for, like, many young people who, especially, like, who grew up in, like, the city life or any other, like, you know, average life, really, and who want to do a lot of great things and become something big.
1: Yeah, it was very inspirational. I agree. Jenna, what was the most inspiring part to you about Scott's journey?
3: I feel like what it was that working at, like, a very young age and having to be able to, like, work really hard and have devotion to get what he wants. And knowing that even when he has a really big company, he might have people praying or hoping that they would do something to, like, impact the downfall.
1: Mm-hmm. Yeah, I agree. That was a very impactful story. We've been speaking with Scott Rankin, president of Vulcan Spring. Scott, one more time, what's that website?
0: It's vulcanspring.com.
1: Thank you to our co-hosts from TechCore2 as they helped us interview Scott Rankin from Vulcan Spring. 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We'll be right back in a moment, right after this break.
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10: ABC News, I'm Chuck Sievertson. Partial blame for potentially higher gasoline prices, the Iran-backed rebels in Yemen, the Houthis. They attacked and closed down a Saudi oil pipeline and have seized islands to effectively control a waterway the Saudis use to ship oil. ABC News Chief Washington correspondent Jonathan Carl.
11: Trump had a really tough week in terms of economic news. You had, of course, the Fed raising interest rates. You had diesel hitting a record high, oil now over $100 a barrel. And you are seeing the effect of this in House races and Senate races across the country.
10: North Korea, a nation with nuclear weapons and missiles, test firing two rockets today, each going a few hundred miles before crashing into the Sea of Japan, say South Korea and Japan. President Zelensky says Ukraine fired more than 1,000 drones and missiles at Russia overnight. Hundreds launched towards Moscow. Deaths and injuries reported. This is ABC News.
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16: News Talk 850, WFTL weather forecast for your Sunday. Expect more rain in the forecast, about an 80% chance, with a high of 86 and a low of 75. And as we kick off a fresh work week on Monday, more rain in the forecast with a high of 85 and a low of 75. That's a check of your weather. News Talk 850 WFTL.
1: To realworldleaders.org. I'm your host, Jill Guerin. We just got to know our co-host from TechCore 2 with Scott Rankin, and now we will have our co-hosts from HopeWorks help us interview Jonathan Evans, the president and CEO of B&A. Jonathan, what is B&A?
17: B&A is a federal systems contractor providing mission-critical services across all three branches of the federal government.
1: Wow. And where are you from? How many brothers and sisters do you have? And where are you in that pecking order?
17: I am from New Haven, Connecticut. I have one younger sister and I am the oldest.
1: And earlier in the green room, you said you played a lot of sports, but you really learned hard work and dedication from your father, and both your parents were teachers. Where did you learn that hard work and dedication?
17: I think from them, from our early age, whether it was schoolwork or participating in numerous sports throughout growing up, being committed, dedicated to the team and supporting whatever the team needed. I think started on the sports field, but translated into academics and schoolwork.
1: And then ages 8 to 14, outside of those sports and schoolwork, what else were you doing to stay busy?
17: Had some small jobs, helped support a neighbor's business, cutting grass and mowing lawns in the summer and shoveling snow and plowing driveways in the winter.
1: Wow. So you were busy. Some small odd jobs, plus all the sports, plus school. I want to go back to that hard work and dedication that you learned. What does that have to do with who you are now, with how you run your company?
17: I think those same principles carry throughout not only the company and the career. I think they're part of the mindset here at B&A, and we try to stay committed to our customers and providing them solutions through hard work and dedication on the programs we support.
1: It sounds like a really good team culture. Elizabeth, give me a hand here. What's your first question for Jonathan?
18: So my first question is, I feel like we've all heard this question a million times growing up, and it's, what do you want to be when you grow up? So as a kid, what was your go-to answer to that question?
17: Wanted to be a sports agent. did not get to do that yet, but there is certainly still time. But I think from a business perspective, I always wanted to be in the business field. Just wasn't sure what line of business it,

0: throughout kind of the industry as well as the sports mm-hmm. world. And I think Pat very passionate about sports, but I think sports franchises are some of the best run businesses out there. So try to emulate some of those motivational talks and speeches mm-hmm. and motivating the team through things similar to kind of what a coach would do across the sports world.
1: Yeah, I love how sports has been such a huge part of your life. And even though you're not working directly in that industry, it's still impacting you. I like that. Mia, over to you. What's your question for Jonathan?
2: What would you say is the biggest myth about being a CEO?
0: Biggest myth, that it's that once you make it to the CEO, you've made it. I think work never stops. The buck stops with me in the decisions as well as the issues. So always have to stay on your toes, and it's certainly lonely at the top for sure.
1: So you're telling me once you become CEO or president, the hard work continues. You can't just pick up your feet and relax.
0: No. I'm sure, you know, out there the conception is you're at the top and you can do that. But, you know, we certainly have a growth mindset and want to continue to grow and expand our capabilities. So it does not stop, and there's not much time for sleep.
1: Yeah. Naquan, over to you. What's your question for Jonathan?
3: What decision shaped you the most as a leader?
0: I think taking a chance coming out of Penn State and coming down to the D.C. area, was able to meet some great people and build upon those relationships. Ultimately came into BNA from the relationships I formed originally starting my career. And, you know, 23 plus years later, being in the D.C. area, I've run the business now for the last 12 years.
1: So you're telling me that going outside of your comfort zone can be a good thing?
0: Absolutely. I think with anything, you got to take some risks, and with those risks come rewards. I think a lot of folks feel comfortable in where they are, what they do, but there's just a lot of opportunity out there for those willing to take the jump or the leap of faith.
1: That's great advice. Elizabeth, over to you. What's your next question?
4: What really defines you as a person outside of business and outside of, you know, your work? What aspect of life
0: I think we've got a 3-year-old daughter, so she's defined that certainly the last several years. But I think, you know, similar to keeping to core values in business, I think treating people right, treating people fair, and doing right by them can go a long way, not only personally, but in the business world as well.
1: Great. Mia, what's your next question?
2: What's the best way to stand out early in your career?
0: I think being in the office or being in the store, restaurant, wherever it is, putting in that little bit of extra. I think with a lot of folks, you know, whatever the defined hours are, whether that's 9 to 5, 10 to 6, whatever it is, being able to and willing to go above and beyond that and give a little bit more. You know, I think early on in my career, I was the one willing to stay in the office and help out with whatever the team needed. I wasn't quick to leave or go home, even though we could. So really being able to put in that little bit extra can go a really long way.
1: You see that hard work and dedication you were talking about early on. I like that. Naquan, what's your next question?
3: How do you handle stress or avoid any burnouts?
0: try to have some things outside of the office for sure. I've got a 3-year-old that keeps me pretty active and away from the office when she can. But, you know, still like to play golf, still like to go to sporting events. So being able to kind of take your mind away, or whether that's read a book, watch a TV show, but being able to kind of separate a little bit from the day to day and, you know, get back at it when needed.

0: Jonathan, I want to know, what have you learned from your daughter and what do you bring from her to work every day?
1: I think empathy. She's certainly brought some more empathy into life. You know, she's very personable. I think being able to talk and communicate with anyone up and down the organization goes a long way, and being able to relate to people. So being able to have that interaction and human kind of interaction, is pretty special across the entire organization.
0: So it sounds like you're not just a CEO who rules with an iron fist. You want to make sure that all of your workers are happy and fulfilled in your job as well.
1: Absolutely. I think some certainly would say days are the iron fist days. But you know, being able to get out there and understand where people come from, what drives them, what can motivate them. I think being able to have those conversations with not only customers, but our employees can go a long way.
0: Yeah. And Jonathan, what's this website for BNA?
1: Letter B, letter N, letter A hyphen INC.com.
0: This is your host, Jill Guerin, and my student and young adult co-host from Hope Works. 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
3: I think from talking to Todd Sager, I got perspective on starting a business and what it's like to be an entrepreneur. I think it's a great perspective to see how times have changed, but ways haven't.
0: We heard that Todd actually majored in philosophy, and now he's the CEO of this massive company. How did that make you feel, learning that philosophy can help you become an entrepreneur?
3: It further proved my point that life is about what you make it, and that philosophy will always back up what you think life is.
0: Todd, help me out here.
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8: 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Meanwhile, school and university administrators feigned compliance. They renamed departments, renamed classes, renamed entire programs, hoping a new label would be enough to escape the law. They continued advancing the same toxic agenda, betting that no one would notice the difference. I'm Adam Gillette with Accuracy in Media, and we noticed. We've released dozens of undercover videos exposing schools and universities that continue DEI activism despite federal and state bans. 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

0: This is your host, Jill Gearn, and let's learn from my student and young adult co-hosts from HopeWorks. Let's find out what natural talents and gifts they've learned that they might have in common with our very successful CEO and president, Jonathan Evans. So, Elizabeth, over to you first. Was this a waste of your time, or what did you get out of this conversation with Jonathan?
1: No, I don't think this was a waste of time at all. I never think talking to anybody is a waste of time, meeting new people and learning new things from whether it's a CEO or just somebody you meet, you know, on the side of the street. I always think, you know, talking to people and hearing about their lives and their motivations and all of that, it's a way to open your mind and learn more about the world. So I really think this was really insightful.
0: Was there one thing from Jonathan that you... Go ahead, Elizabeth. Sorry.
1: I learned about a new field that I wasn't familiar with. Like, I didn't know there was really that business side of the federal government. So...
0: Mm-hmm. Yeah, what was one thing that was insightful to you about what Jonathan said?
1: Talking about his parents and how they really taught him, you know, that attitude to push through and be the best him he could be. As somebody who also has a parent who's a teacher, I was also taught very similar things. So knowing that those lessons that he was taught from a young age have gotten him so far is really nice to hear.
0: Yeah, Jonathan, help me out here with Elizabeth, where her parent is also a teacher. She's learning hard work and dedication. Where do you think she should put some focus in on those lessons from her parents? Help me out here.
2: Yeah, no, it sounds like, you know, you enjoy talking to people, being able to interact with a lot of different folks at this stage of where you are to really figure out what drives you, what interests you. You know, being able to learn from others to shape where you want to go in your career ultimately, I think can go a long way. And, you know, similar to teachers, you want to be a sponge and absorb as much as you can from others and from a variety of folks. And it sounds like, you know, you're engaged in the program you are because you want to do that, but just encourage you to continue to talk to folks and learn from them.
0: Yeah. Elizabeth, how does it make you feel that you hear that Jonathan has a similar background to you where you're learning these important life lessons and seeing how successful he is now? How does that make you feel?
1: Hopeful, I would say. You know, just somebody who comes from an average background. They weren't born into, you know, a family who's already deep in the business world and has connections. Just somebody from, you know, the average family could climb to the top through hard work and dedication. It's really inspiring. And it gives hope for, I think, to me and many other people who come from similar backgrounds.
0: Mm-hmm. Sounds really impactful. Thank you, Elizabeth. Over to you, Mia. Was this a waste of your time, or what did you get out of this conversation with Jonathan?
3: No, it's never a waste of time talking with any CEO that comes my way. I feel like everything he said so far is very encouraging, and it's pretty uplifting, too. And it's just overall nice to hear everything that he's saying.
0: Mm-hmm. And Mia, how have you changed since middle school?
3: Since middle school, I would say that I've definitely become much more open-minded, and there was something that Jonathan said that really resonated with me when he said to go above and beyond. And I remember when I used to work in JCPenney, I would stay the extra hours and take the extra shifts and just try to stand out a little bit more to especially get those extra hours. But overall, it was just encouraging to put those two together.
0: Yeah, Jonathan, you're obviously someone who hires a lot of people for B&A. How important is that quality in Mia for an employer?
2: I think anything, we can teach certain skills. We can't teach hard work and dedication. So the willingness to stay, the willingness to take a sacrifice from being able to go out and do something outside of your job, goes a long way in teaching folks who you are, and I think as you give that commitment, folks are willing to make that commitment and investment in you.
0: Mm-hmm. Mia, sounds like you're very employable. Where did you learn that hard work and dedication, Mia?
3: I would definitely say from my first job at JCPenney, but also through my dad. He's also built from the ground up with his LLC, flipping houses and working in construction. So I got to see that firsthand. And since he like owns the business, it's also what Jonathan said earlier. It never stops at the top, and the work just keeps coming. Even at the beach, he'll get a call from a tenant or another contractor, and we got to work on something else as soon as we get home. But it's nice to see that he never gives up, and he still has that passion and that hard work that he always contributes.
0: I love how all the people we've spoken to so far have been very impacted by their parents. That's really fun to see. Naquan, over to you. Was this a waste of your time, or what did you get out of the conversation?
4: Definitely not a waste of my time. It's always good to hear somebody just tell me, because one of my questions was, how did you deal with stress? And that really was like one of my like personal questions, because like, and not even about me, him just talking about his daughters and stuff like that, that his daughter, like, that helps him. That was, like, that was very touching to me, because I have two daughters. Yeah.
0: Okay, and what have you learned from your daughters, Naquan? What have you learned from your daughters, Naquan? Yeah.
4: Not to stress. Like, honestly, not to stress. So, like, yeah, they help a lot. I love my babies. They keep me going. The reason why I'm sitting here today and changing my life around for the mistakes I've done in the past.
0: Jonathan, how much of your family made you want to step up and work even harder for them? Can you relate to Naquan at all?
2: Yeah, absolutely. I think you got to have the drive internally, but when you have a family and, you know, children, obviously seeing what you can do and impact their lives is a significant driver. And it's also a way to de-stress, right? After a tough day, you know, they don't get it. They're going to give you that hug regardless, and you can go play and, you know, play Legos or do whatever they like to do. And in my case, it's usually a Barbie. You know, being able to step away, and they don't care who you are or what role you have or how many people report to you. You walk in that door, they're going to be there to give you that hug and demand just as much from you.
0: I love how we have two girl dads on this call as well. Naquan, what are you thinking about for your next steps in your career?
4: For me, just staying strong, not letting nothing knock me off my pivot, stay consistent. That's what I'm working on personally on myself, staying consistent every day, something to do. Even my rest days, even when I'm sleeping, it should be like work going, something I'm doing before I went to sleep to wake up to, like, that's what's going on with me right now.
0: Yeah. Jonathan, help me out here with Naquan, where he right now is just focusing on being consistent, showing up every day. What do you see in him and what he can do in the future with that quality?
2: You know, I think those qualities go a long way. And, you know, some people think they've got to be the smartest one in the room, or they've got to have advanced degrees to progress. But, you know, I can tell you, I have, you know, a college degree, but don't have a PhD, don't have a master's, don't have any advanced degrees. Being able to show up, being able to put in that hard work, being able to give a little bit extra goes a really long way in being able to shape what others perceive you as, but what value you can bring. And as you continue to be consistent and show up on time and giving that hard work and 110%, you know, they're going to make investments in you and take chances to be able to, because as simple as it seems, it is tough, you know, for folks. And I get it. There's many things that can affect those things and go out, but the more you can be consistent and show up, like, sounds like you're saying you're really working towards, can go a really long way.
0: That's great. Again, I think the theme of today is hard work, dedication, and consistency. So thank you, everyone, for your time. And Jonathan, one more time, what's the website for B&A?
2: Letter B, letter N, letter A, -INC.com.
0: 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Bye-bye.

0: The impact of a meal goes well beyond feeding our bodies. 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Like Marta.
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0: And Alex.
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9: From ABC News, I'm Chuck Sievertson. Forecast for parts of the Midwest and South today. Heavy rain, flash flood watches and warnings. Forecast for gasoline prices higher. The blame, partly the Iran-backed rebels in Yemen, the Houthis. They attacked and closed down a Saudi oil pipeline and have seized islands to effectively control a waterway the Saudis use to ship oil. Why? The Saudis support Yemen's government, which is battling the Houthis. ABC's Faith Abube.
10: Right now, the national average is hovering around $4.47 a gallon. That's according to Gas Buddy. And that's about $1.49 more per gallon that you're paying now for gas compared to just a few months ago at the end of February. So what's changed? The U.S. war with Iran, which is choking the global oil supply.
9: Not calming nerves in a heavily populated part of the Pacific, a country with nuclear weapons and missiles.
11: Japan says North Korea fired two ballistic missiles Sunday. The first flew about 273 miles, the second about 367. Both are believed to have landed in the Sea of Japan outside Japan's exclusive economic zone. No damage has been reported. Tokyo has lodged a strong protest through its embassy channel in Beijing. Anthony Trotter, ABC News, Tokyo.
9: President Zelensky says Ukraine fired more than 1,000 drones and missiles at Russia overnight. Hundreds launched toward Moscow, including this missile, hitting a high-rise building in a Moscow suburb with several deaths and injuries reported by a local governor. Russia's first wartime parliamentary election ends today with virtually no opposition to President Putin's policies. A bruising electoral setback in two state elections today for German Chancellor Friedrich Merz's center-right party, an anti-migration, Russian-friendly party called Alternative for Germany, made significant gains. Projections based on exit polls and counting for Germany's ARD-TV. 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
15: News Talk 850 WFTL weather forecast for your Sunday. Expect more rain in the forecast, about an 80% chance with a high of 86 and a low of 75. And as we kick off a fresh work week on Monday, more rain in the forecast with a high of 85 and a low of 75. That's a check of your weather. 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
17: Welcome to this edition of the No Restraint Podcast. I'm your host, Joyce Kaufman, and I've got a couple of different subjects I want to get to this week. Now, of course, I talk about illegal immigration quite a bit, and it's because the subject really matters, and it is changing America as we know it. And perhaps only a few people are willing to speak about it as openly as I am. So thanks to Giannis and some other great writers who have helped me to put together the pieces that I'm able to use in this No Restraint podcast, I don't have to be the only smart person in the room. As a matter of fact, I often find much smarter people. All Americans support legal immigration, especially legal immigration that's diverse, that you can measure in numbers, that can be assimilated and acculturated and integrated and, meritocratic, so we get people who come here with skills that ensure that we, the people of the United States, will not have to support them. And they have some knowledge of the traditions and customs and protocol of the United States, as well as English fluency. But from time to time, that hasn't happened. And when you have that combined with illegal immigration, as we did under the Biden administration, when 12 million people came in, sometimes at rates of 10,000 a day, plus over 1.5 million legal immigrants, then you have a pool of 30 million illegal and legal immigrants and 53 million people who were not born in the United States. So then people lose their support for immigration. It happened in the early 20th century, say from about 1900 to 1910. About 1.5% of the population, 1 million people, 500,000 some years, but some years a whole million, came into the United States from Southern and Eastern Europe, and they had very different ideas about politics. Many of them were anarchist. They joined unions, and an anarchist, we remember, had killed William McKinley. He was an American-born anarchist, but there was a lot of worry that immigration at that level of 1.5% of the population every year from people who were not integrating but had radical ideas about changing America was dangerous, and it lost public support for years. The same thing is happening, as I said now, because of the numbers, but also because we're seeing a new type of immigrant. Usually we say the immigrant is good for America because he's eager to get here. He's eager to work hard. He loves the United States. He studied the United States. He wants to leave his homeland and start anew. And then he makes us say, wow, look at the energized immigrant that loves this country. We've got to snap out of it and compete. That was the idea of immigration, one of the ideas. Not now. We're getting a lot of immigrants that are coming from failed states, mostly as a result of communism and socialism. Some of them come legally, some come illegally, and they're coming in numbers that we can't fully assimilate. But there's a new type of legal immigrant, and these are immigrants from the first generation, or their children of, in a second generation, from failed states. And so let me ask you a question. What do Rashida Tlaib, a Democrat of Michigan, or Ilhan Omar, a Democratic representative from Minnesota whose family came from Somalia, Rashida Tlaib was from the West Bank, or AOC, whose father came from Puerto Rico, who was also a Democratic congresswoman, or the podcaster Hassan Piker, who's from a multi-million-dollar family in Turkey and was born here and then returned to Turkey, or New York Mayor Zoran Mamdani, who came here from Uganda, or returned to Turkey or Democratic Senate candidate Abdul El Sayed, who came from Egypt, his family did, or Malat Kiros, whose family and she came from Ethiopia, or Representative Ro Khanna, a representative congressman from California, whose family and his wife's family came from India, second generation, or Gustavo Gordillo, who was the first generation immigrant from Peru, and I could go on, but that should be enough. What do they all have in common? Well, let's count them. Number one, most of them are pretty wealthy. Ro Khanna's family is probably worth $250 million. Hassan Piker drives a Porsche. He has a multi-million-dollar home. His family is worth millions. Ilhan Omar, whether truthfully or untruthfully, filed a financial report that said she was worth $30 million. We can talk about Mr. El Sayed. He filed a tax return for over $600,000. But besides they are mostly wealthy, they also, with the exception of AOC, are Muslims, which is fine, except they accentuate their Islamic identity to the extent that Mr. El Sayed has even said in an unguarded moment that he didn't want to mention anything about the killing of the supreme leader, the theocratic enemy of the United States in Iran, because that might upset his constituents. But in addition to being quite wealthy and Islamic and from failed states, many of them, as soon as they arrived here or their parents, equated their own race or their religion or their antithesis to what they call the oppressor or victimizer class, the white male heterosexual Christian we all know who's supposed to be responsible for all the sins of the world, as somehow exploiting them. In other words, think of the argument. You come from a failed socialist state in Somalia or Uganda or Egypt. You set one foot in here, or your parents set one foot in here, and you immediately lodge complaints against the gracious host that welcomed you in, and welcomed you in with security, prosperity, and freedom that you did not have under the system that you left, but which you seem to now champion in a very chauvinistic way. And no sooner than you come without any knowledge of the United States nature or history or protocols, you're so bold that you start to demand socialist changes. You want to abolish the Senate. You want reparations. You want to reopen the border. You want to get rid of the filibuster. You want to get rid of the Electoral College. You want to pack the court. You want to change the capitalist system. You want to tax billionaires, not on what they make, but on their worth. You want to go after people who have two homes. All these are radical things that are outside the American tradition. And what people are just stunned by is that they thought that under the old immigrant paradigm, that you come from your home country and you vote with your feet. In other words, you're saying, I want to be a new American. I want to take advantage of this system that attracted me here and give me a home where I had no home. But not now. Now is, I'm very wealthy and I like to come to America and I'd like to experiment on Americans and impose a foreign socialist system that they never wanted. And I want to run for office. I want to be a podcast influencer. I want to use my wealth and influence to change the country that I fled to and kind of emulate the system that I fled from. Why are people doing this? Why, we have to ask ourselves, why would you? Why would you leave the country that has failed you and go to a country that welcomed you and then be so ungracious? I think the primary reason is immigrants from these areas put their finger in the air and they say, where do the winds of advantages blow? Not where the right and conservative that says, we welcome you, but we're an entrepreneurial capitalist system and we want you to take care of yourself, so go to it and we'll give you the advice and the infrastructure so you can be successful. Versus, you're a victim. You're a non-white victim. You've been oppressed. There are affirmative action opportunities for you, both in college admissions and scholarships, race-based scholarships. There's preference in hiring. You can lodge complaints and complain if you're not doing well. The entire system is against you and innately prejudiced. We have a whole array, we on the Democratic leftist side, of subsidies for housing, food, legal advice, education, and all we ask of you is to retain your own ethnic, religious, foreign identities, or at least make them as important or more important than your American identity, which is going to be incidental. And therefore, show us fealty and loyalty at the polls. Do that, and we will take care of you. And unfortunately, what is the most ironic of all is that a lot of these new immigrants who are very affluent are imposing a socialist system, they think, on Americans as if we're the lab rats and they are the experimenters. And that's not a very successful way to win the American people over to the cherished idea that in the past was legal immigration. Gabriel Yanis points out that his grandparents fled two collapses. They escaped Spain as civil war tore it apart, rebuilt their lives in Cuba, and then watched the Fidel Castro confiscate everything they had rebuilt. When they finally reached America, they carried little besides a warning. I have never forgotten when the middle class dies, the men selling simple answers arrive. If you've spent 17 years in Republican politics, and you owe the party a hard truth. The desperation those men feed on is arriving here. The gap between the wealthy and the middle class is real, and it's growing, and it's unsustainable. Federal Reserve data now shows the top 1% of households holding nearly 32% of the nation's wealth, more than the entire American middle class, the 50th through the 90th percentiles combined. The bottom half of the country holds 2.5%. 7 months ago, New York City, the capital of American capitalism, inaugurated a Democratic socialist mayor. Voters are not imagining the disease. They are being sold the wrong diagnosis and a cure that families who fled communism have already survived, maybe once, maybe twice. Here's what actually happened. For decades, Washington spent money it did not have. The national debt has now crossed $40 trillion, and the government spends $1.33 for every dollar it collects. To keep that borrowing painless, the Federal Reserve turned to quantitative easing, creating trillions of new dollars to buy government bonds. The flood shows up in a statistic called M2, the total of money in the economy, cash, checking, and savings. After 2020, M2 exploded by roughly 40% in 2 years. Growth rates, the St. Louis Fed notes, exceeded even the inflationary 1970s. When money multiplies that much faster than the goods it chases, prices rise, but never evenly. The new dollars land first in asset markets, stocks, bonds, real estate, and reach paychecks last. Economists have understood this since the 1700s. The Austrian school calls it the Cantillon effect. If your wealth was a portfolio and a home, the flood lifted you. If your wealth was a wage and a savings account, it drowned you. The wealth gap was not built by free markets. It was built by a government printing press, the largest quiet transfer of wealth from the middle class to the asset holding class in American history. Washington ran the same experiment on the middle class's escalator. College, once federal student loans became effectively unlimited, universities did what any subsidized industry does, raised prices. A Federal Reserve Bank of New York study found that roughly 60 cents of every additional dollar of subsidized federal lending passes straight through into higher tuition. Adjusted for inflation, tuition has more than quadrupled since the early 1960s, and Americans now carry $1.65 trillion in student debt, much of it financing degrees the job market never asked for. This is not merely an economic problem. Admiral Michael Mullen, then chairman of the Joint Chiefs of Staff, said it plainly in 2010, "The most significant threat to our national security is our debt." He was early, not wrong. Washington now spends nearly $1 trillion a year on interest alone, more than the entire defense budget. And history's darker lesson, the one grandparents lived through, is that a hollowed-out middle class is itself a security threat. Spain in the 1930s did not burn because ordinary Spaniards were radicals. It burned because ordinary families stopped believing the system could work for them. Republicans have the answer, but only if they have the nerve to run on it. In 1994, they offered the contract with America and delivered the first balanced budget in a generation, and it is time for a new contract for America. First, balance the federal budget on a fixed timeline and march debt held by the public, now roughly 100% of GDP, a full year of the nation's entire output, back towards 60%. That's the level Europe's treaties set as the outer boundary of prudence and safety below the roughly 77% tipping point where the World Bank researchers find debt starts eating growth. Second, led by the Fed, keep shrinking the balance sheet on the money supply, growing with the economy, not the political calendar. Third, deregulate housing. Government rules now add about $132,000 to the price of a new home, roughly a quarter of its cost, according to Home Builders 2026 data. Fourth, end the blank check for tuition by making college share the losses on loans their degrees cannot repay. I will not insult you. The cure has a cost. Balanced budgets and honest money means a leaner Washington and, for a season, slower growth. But every generation that took the cure was repaid. Post-war America carried debt above 100% of GDP and marched it down to roughly a quarter of GDP by the mid-1970s, the very decades that built the greatest middle class in human history. In 1948, Ludwig Erhard scrapped Germany's price controls and introduced sound money. Almost overnight, the German economic miracle followed. In 1995, Canada, deep in a debt spiral much like ours, cut programs spending outright, balanced its budget within 3 years, and spent the next decade among the strongest economies in the G7. Short-term pain? Generational payoff. The Austrian economist and Nobel laureate E.A. Havik warned that history is largely a history of inflation, usually inflations engineered by governments for the gain of governments. The socialist pitch never changes. Your neighbor's success caused your struggle. So give government more power, the same government whose printing press and subsidies caused the struggle. It is a simple story, and simple stories win by default when no one tells the truth. My grandparents, your grandparents, crossed the ocean, sometimes twice, fleeing where that story ends. They believed America was different, the country where sound money, limited government, rewarded work, built a middle class the world envied. It can be that again. The window is open. The choice is still ours. The contract is really ours to write. And here's something else to consider. In the battle of the acronyms, perhaps no contest is more ferocious than the slugfest between the DSA, that's D for dumb, and S for socialist, and ICE, always accepting TDS versus MAGA. A wacko woman steers her car into an ICE agent. He shoots her. The media calls makeup and tries to turn the dead woman into the second coming of St. George Floyd. There was a warehouse full of outrage just waiting to be paraded at primetime, but somehow the entertainment fell flat. Renee Good, the woman in question, didn't have what it takes to triumph in the victimology sweepstakes. The anti-Trump media wept for a week and then went on to other wheezes. Nevertheless, the Democratic Socialists of America have kept an eye on ICE. The outfit charged with enforcing our immigration and customs laws is by nature a high-profile agency. If a previous administration allows, nay, encourages millions, that's millions with a boatload of zeros, of grifters from the third world to scamper over what used to be America's southern border and set up shop in suburbia, then removing such interlopers is going to be a very public enterprise. A year or two back, some enterprising soul had the idea of renaming ICE NICE, the N standing for national. Donald Trump signaled his approval, but somehow the new name never caught on. I suspect that neither CNN nor the New York Times was keen on the new name. Still, I like it, for what ICE does is nice. It helps make America great again by removing people, I believe the favored word is folks, who have broken the law by residing in the American country illegally. The DSA loves illegal immigrants. Why? Two reasons. First, they help fray the fabric of our common culture. Second, they are a reliable voting bloc for the left. The more illegal immigrants, the more potential voters for the left. This is so obvious that I hesitate to even say it out loud. But we live in a moment when the most obvious things are overlooked, misunderstood, ostentatiously lied about. What is a woman? A female candidate for the Supreme Court found that an imponderable question. Tim Walz, the governor of Minnesota, is so clueless that he installs tampon dispensers in school boys' bathrooms. The DSA, like socialist enterprises everywhere, glories in such chaos. It's the old Orwellian trick. Get the rubes to believe that 2 + 2 = 5, and they're putty in your hands. You can get them to believe and do anything you want. I think it was Voltaire who said that if you can get people to believe absurdities, it's easy to get them to commit atrocities. Experience suggests that this is true. In the purloined letter, Edgar Allan Poe hid the incriminating document in plain sight. It took a clever detective to recognize it. Agents of the DSA are expert in such blatant acts of camouflage. The DSA is a small organization. At last count, it had 120,000 members, but that is up from 5,000 in 2016. How can we explain that explosive growth? Everyone knows Winston Churchill's description of socialism as the philosophy of failure, the creed of ignorance, and the gospel of envy, whose inherent virtue is the equal sharing of misery. This is so clearly true that it's almost embarrassing to say it out loud. But such is the goulash we live with today. What is a woman? Is anyone really confused about that? No, not really, but they pretend to be. Why? In a word, power. Perhaps the most obvious phenomenon in American culture is the sudden efflorescence of anti-Semitism, especially, but not exclusively, on college campuses. Hamas slaughters 1,200 Israelis on October 7th. The response is Gaza solidarity encampments, and such as Columbia, Yale, Harvard, and other swank redoubts for the morally obtuse. Jewish students and faculty were harassed, spat upon, and vilified. The Trump administration moved decisively to counter the anti-Semitism. The result? Jamie Raskin, ranking member of the House Judiciary Committee, cranks up the Democratic projection machine to 11. Oh, yes, anti-Semitism at American campuses is real, he said in a letter of August 18th to Harmeet K. Dillon, Assistant Attorney General for Civil Rights. But the real problem is not anti-Semitism, but, you guessed it, Trump. The DOJ's investigation, you see, is just a fake, a pre-baked frame-up operation, thoroughly political in nature. The whole project was designed to harass professors and administrators at major universities, to curtail their freedom of speech and academic freedom, and to strip targeted institutions of hundreds of millions of dollars in grants that they had already been awarded on the merits of their applications. Raskin's unhinged, seven-page expostulation would be funny were it not in earnest. Freedom of speech? Academic freedom? What Raskin is talking about is students and outside agitators, many of them illegal immigrants, taking over college buildings, damaging college property, kidnapping maintenance men, and calling them Jew lovers. Raskin's letter is full of wild accusations of misconduct on the part of the Trump administration, but it is a sterling specimen of that unholy genre that tells its practitioners to be obvious and ostentatious in their lies when they decide to economize on the truth. Naive observers encountering Raskin's smelly missive might think that it is unconnected with the minatory antics of the DSA. Seasoned observers know that they are cut from the same bolt of toxic anti-American cloth. What I call the socialist goulash is a witch's brew of lies, paranoid fantasy, and totalitarian aspiration. Raskin is one of its more clownish impresarios. And just aside, just a little extra something in this particular broadcast, another manufactured Washington outrage, this time over cherry trees. Headlines and social media posts are breathlessly claiming that the Trump administration is cutting down Washington's iconic cherry trees. There is, as usual, considerably more to the story. According to the Department of the Interior, the current work at East Potomac Golf Links is selective tree removal involving hazardous trees, invasive species, and trees that are declining or dying and cannot be restored to good health. The Washington Post went to the site and reported that many of the stumps it examined were hollow or showed obvious signs of decay. Reporters also watched a large tree being removed that showed clear evidence of deterioration. Both mainstream and progressive media began screaming that healthy trees were removed to make way for a golf course, and this included at least one cherry tree. To be clear, there is no evidence that crews simply marched through East Potomac, cutting down dozens of healthy cherry trees. By the weekend, social media had dispensed with even the limited caution shown by the press. "Oh my God, he did it," read one viral X post. "Trump cut down 60 trees, including cherry trees." Democratic Congressman Don Beyer announced that Trump was taking an axe to East Potomac Park, including historic cherry trees. On Blue Sky, the qualification disappeared altogether. Trump cuts down the oldest cherry blossoms in D.C. for his golf course. Another declared, "He has ruined our city." Today, they are weeping for the cherry trees. The historical trees that they say were cut down against court orders to make way for an expansion of a golf course. "Yes, it was him. He did it. He ruins everything he touches. We can't take it anymore. It's all too much. The roses, the buildings, the trees, the national parks. We need to throw up. And there's nothing we can do about it. So today, just weep for the cherry trees." It's that kind of insanity that makes none of us believe just about anything that we hear from the media. It really is time for us to take a step back and start to be conscious of how we're being lied to and how over and over again, just to make Donald Trump look bad, they will say and do anything. And by the way, just to get it straight, the Biden administration removed 158 cherry trees, including living trees, for a federal construction project, necessary infrastructure work. Trump administration removes hazardous, invasive, declining, and dying trees from a federal golf course. It's a national scandal. Thank you for listening. Share it with a friend, and there'll be a new one coming along shortly. God bless you, God bless Israel, and God bless the USA.
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15: News Talk 850 WFTL weather forecast for your Sunday. Expect more rain in the forecast, about an 80% chance, with a high of 86 and a low of 75. And as we kick off a fresh work week on Monday, more rain in the forecast with a high of 85 and a low of 75. That's a check of your weather. 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
17: Welcome to this edition of the No Restraint podcast. I'm your host, Joyce Kaufman, and today I'm going off in a couple of different directions, kind of spice it up, stories that have to do with the Middle East, as well as stories that have to do with fake news or whatever you call these manufactured Washington stories that we read all the time, as well as just a look at what's going on in terms of the Trump administration's investigations. So just fasten your seatbelts. We're in for a great ride. And I can thank people like Brigitte Gabrielle and all of the great writers at the various sources which I use for my research and who, by the way, whether it's WorldNet Daily or whether it's The Blaze or whether it's Human Events, I'm so grateful that there are so many talented people, particularly Dr. Robert Malone, that fuel and feed my desire to bring you the most entertaining podcasts available. And according to some recent numbers, my podcast is receiving a lot of attention. And I think that's why, because it's different. It's different than the other conservative podcasts. I'm not beating the same drum over and over again. First and foremost, you know, the debate over canon law versus Sharia law took center stage this week after Jesse Waters interviewed Abdul El-Sayed, the Democratic Senate nominee in Michigan. Most Americans know little about either system and even less about how to debate them honestly. Some Muslim politicians use that comparison to treat Sharia as harmless private faith, even as political Islam pushes it further into public life wherever its numbers grow. People keep saying Sharia is just Muslim canon law. That sounds fair. It is not. It could not be further from the truth. Canon law is the Catholic Church's internal rulebook. It tells the church how to run itself. Priests, sacraments, marriage cases, church discipline. If you break it, the worst the church can do is cut a person off from sacraments and office. It cannot jail a Baptist or tax a Jew or rewrite the criminal code for a Hindu neighbor. Catholics are expected to obey the civil law of their country. Canon law is church order. It is not the government. Sharia is different. In its classical form, it's not a parish handbook. It's presented as Allah's law for prayer, family, money, crime, and public life. In America and the West, many Muslims say it is personal faith. In other Islamic countries around the world, it is not personal. In Muslim-majority countries, such as Saudi Arabia, Iran, Egypt, and Afghanistan, Sharia is woven into the state. When that happens, it does not stop at the mosque door. It reaches the courtroom, the inheritance table, the apostate, the critic, and often the non-Muslim. That is the contrast that matters for society. Canon law does not assign Christians a superior civic status over Jews, atheists, or Muslims. A Methodist in Detroit does not live under Vatican statutes. Classical Islamic jurisprudence, by contrast, developed a political theology in which the community of Muslims is the normal subject of the law and non-Muslims live under a protected but unequal status historically known as dhimma, tolerated, taxed, and restricted in public religion. Modern nation states have mostly abandoned the old poll tax, but the older architecture still shows up wherever blasphemy laws, apostasy rules, limits on church building, unequal inheritance, or family law disabilities follow a person because of creed. Freedom of religion in the American sense includes the freedom to leave a faith, criticize it, marry across its boundaries, and live as an unbeliever without losing civil standing. Sharia treats leaving Islam as apostasy. As of recent counts, a group of Muslim-majority countries still make apostasy a capital or otherwise severe offense. Others punish blasphemy in ways that fall hardest on religious minorities. One may not pretend they are the equivalent of a

religious test for office. The First Amendment bars an established national church and protects free exercise. Sovereignty rests with the people under law, not with a clerical class reading revelation into criminal statutes. A constitution that forbids religious tests cannot coexist with a system that makes office, testimony, conversion, or public speech turn on Islamic status. A constitution that protects the free exercise of religion cannot coexist with a rule that leaving Islam is a crime. Equal protection cannot coexist with a family law regime that assigns men and women, or Muslims and non-Muslims, different civic weights as a matter of religious duty. Jewish law is demanding. It is not the Constitution. Jews made it compatible with America because of a simple rule. The law of the land is the law. Keep your faith. Do not replace the Republic with a religious court for everybody else. That is also how canon law works here. The synagogue and the church may bind their own. They do not force their ideology on the rest of the country. America took in Catholics and Jews and Protestants and Mormons and later many other faiths. The line that held is this: no religion becomes the civil constitution. You may live your faith. You may not make it the criminal law of your neighbor. Political Islam breaks that line. It does not just ask for a seat at the table. In its consistent form, it says man's constitution is invalid when it contradicts Allah's law. That is not the same as a parish rule book. A free country can welcome Muslims as citizens under one constitution. It cannot pretend a system built to govern worship, family, crime, and non-believers is harmless church policy. If Muslims want to live under Sharia law, they should consider immigrating to other Muslim countries. In America, we have one constitution for all Americans, regardless of their faith. And recently, PA, the Palestinian Authority, claims it is reforming to please Western donors, and the PA chairman Abbas has even announced long overdue elections for PA government and presidency in November this year. Imagining that the PA actually does intend to undertake reform initiatives, there is one area of society that is critically in need of such measures: the laws to protect women. The PA government has neglected to deal with the Family Protection from Violence Law for at least 16 years. Saba Salama, coordinator of the Forum for Combating Violence Against Women, explained that Palestinian women are not protected well enough by this and other laws. Similarly, District Governor of Tulkaram, Abdallah Kamil, stated earlier this month that the light punishment for crimes against women makes perpetrators more inclined to commit them. Already in 2014, Palestinian Media Watch reported that following a steep rise in Palestinian honor killings, PA Chairman Abbas ordered a review of the discriminatory laws. Back then, Abbas ordered the PA government to establish a legal committee to comprehensively review all sections of the various laws that discriminate against women and to prepare the necessary amendments. But according to Salama and a director at the PA Ministry of Women's Affairs, nothing much has changed for Palestinian women. PA Ministry of Women's Affairs Director of Planning, Research, and Gender Studies, Shadi Barghouti, calls the penal code outdated, criticizing loopholes in the law that enable criminals to go unpunished. Condemning a specific murder of a woman by her husband, PA Minister of Women's Affairs Muna Al-Khalili stressed that violence against women in Palestinian society is on the rise, and that one out of three women has suffered some kind of violence in her life, often from her spouse. In a report titled Femicide in Palestinian Society, an analytical report on the killing of women and girls monitored and documented by the center during 2023 and 2024, the Palestinian Women's Center for Legal Aid and Counseling documented respectively 23 and 26 cases of femicide in the Palestinian Authority and Gaza.
Gaza. Far from all cases were listed as femicide because the perpetrators disguised them as suicide, a fall from height, or drowning, for example, to evade legal penalties.

However, they conducted their own independent investigations, including cross-referencing police files with independent medical examiner and autopsy reports, etc. In a statement earlier this month, they announced, they, of course, being the Palestinian Women's Center for Legal Aid, announced that so far in 2026, it has documented 9 cases of femicide and are still investigating another 6 potential ones. They accused the PA of institutional failure, seeing an average of 25 cases of femicide annually. They also added that it holds the Palestinian Authority responsible for the many murders of women and girls, citing the delay in amending the Family Protection from Violence law for years. In 2021, PMW reported that during a period of 2 years, 58 Palestinian women had been murdered as a result of domestic violence. The PA called it a chronic illness of society, but was itself blamed for it by the NGOs for not ratifying the law to protect women. Statistics from 2023 and 2024 showed 49 murders of Palestinian women by the bullets of patriarchy, according to the official PA Daily. The paper stated that these deaths are linked to discrimination and violence within society rooted in patriarchal culture based on male hegemony and the subjugation of other groups in society, particularly women. The same article quoted Nadwa Al-Barghouti, a field researcher, for saying that the rate of cases classified as suicide was about 23% out of 49 cases in the years 2023 to 2024. Al-Barghouti added that, according to the organization, the number of annual femicides is unchanging, while the PA Minister of Women's Affairs reports that violence against women in Palestinian society is even on the rise. When the PA brags to its Western donors that it is, oh, so reforming, these donors ought to ask, what about the women and the girls? And there's so much going on in that arena of anti-Semitism. You know, facing an intense backlash, the influential fashion designer John Galliano has taken the unprecedented step of withdrawing from a planned exhibition in his honor at the Metropolitan Museum of Art. After much reflection and discussion with all those involved, I have decided with great sadness that it is best for the exhibition not to take place at this time, Galliano wrote in a statement posted to his Instagram page. He also expressed a profound and enduring gratitude to the museum's leadership and acknowledged the pain his past words had caused. I do not want the debate surrounding me to place the Met in a difficult position or distract from the remarkable work of the Costume Institute, he wrote. I also recognize and respect that an exhibition honoring my work would be painful for some. In a statement on Monday, Max Hullion, the director of the Met, said, following thoughtful discussions with John Galliano, we have together decided not to proceed with the exhibition. The cancellation came at a time when a number of donors and political leaders were coming forward to express their opposition to the 9-month exhibition, which had been scheduled to begin with next year's Met Gala. In recent days, a furor mounted over the museum's choice to honor Galliano, who was convicted of an anti-Semitic hate crime by a French court in 2011. He would have been the third living designer to receive a solo exhibition at the Costume Institute, the Met's fashion wing. Given that the Met Gala has traditionally served as the opening night for the Costume Institute's spring exhibition, the plan risked placing the museum in the position of seeming to sanctify Galliano during an event that has become the Super Bowl of glamour. Galliano's departure became known today, Monday, just as key members of the Met's Board of Trustees were scheduled to gather for a morning meeting to discuss the fate of the exhibition.
Museum leadership had also called a Zoom meeting of the board for Monday at 4 p.m. to focus on a discussion of the Costume Institute, according to an email invitation that was shared with the New York Times. On Friday, the New York Times quoted Jewish leaders who spoke out against the planned exhibition. They included Arnie Glimcher, an art world titan who threatened to cut the museum out of his will, Julie Menin, the speaker of the city council, and Alicia Wiesel, the chairman of the Eli Wiesel Foundation. The Met is one of the 39 arts institutions operating on city-owned property, and it receives millions of dollars of annual support from the New York City Department of Cultural Affairs. Its ties to the city made its decision to honor Galliano a political issue. Menin, the speaker of the city council, sent a letter to Met leadership late last week, becoming the first local politician to oppose the planned Galliano exhibition. In an interview on Sunday, Menin, a Democrat, called the since-canceled show a gut punch to the Jewish community in our city, who are already reeling. In 2011, a French tribunal ruled that Galliano had made hateful remarks about Jews and Asians in two incidents at a bar near his home in Paris. At roughly the same time, a video circulated showing Galliano saying, "I love Hitler," and telling appalled patrons that your mothers, your forefathers would all be gassed. He was fired from his job as the creative director of Dior, a post he had held for 15 years when the video surfaced. In 2014, after Galliano had gone through a stint in rehab and discussed Judaism and its history with rabbis and the former head of the Anti-Defamation League, he became the creative director of Maison Margiela amid and was re-embraced by the fashion world. Brad Lander, a Democratic congressional candidate from Brooklyn, was among the politicians who came forward in recent days to criticize the Met's plan to honor Galliano, calling it a bad mistake. "This seems very straightforward to me," Lander said on Sunday. "They should cancel the show and change the Met Gala honoree." Those critics were joined by Alice Tisch, a prominent donor to the museum. On Friday, as the backlash mounted, Tisch sent an email to Holian, the museum's director. It said, "This exhibit bespeaks a failure of governance," Tisch wrote. She went on to call the planned exhibition a whitewash, adding that it is not in the museum's interest to have this perception out there, and it flies in the face of your rich curatorial history and ongoing fiscal and moral leadership. Tisch forwarded her email to some people close to her, and it made its way across New York society over the weekend and was viewed by the Times. Her words carry weight with the museum. Through a foundation, she and her husband, Thomas Tisch, gave hundreds of thousands of dollars to the Met between 2020 and 2024, tax filings show. Thomas's sister, Merrill, is a Met board member whose daughter, Jessica Tisch, is the New York City Police Commissioner. On the watch of Anna Wintour, the chief content officer of Condé Nast and a museum trustee, the Met Gala has become a star-studded benefit, with celebrities seated among billionaires at tables costing hundreds of thousands of dollars. As Wintour's presence at the museum has grown, so has that of Condé Nast, a regular sponsor of the Costume Institute exhibitions. Last year, the 11,500-square-foot space off the Great Hall got a great new name, the Condé Nast Galleries. That is where the Galliano exhibition had been scheduled to take place. The Met was aware that a show in honor of the designer, a longtime Wintour favorite, might cause a backlash. Before committing to the exhibition, Galliano met with Jewish leaders in gatherings arranged in part by Wintour and Andrew Bolton, the curator of the Costume Institute. Most of the Jewish leaders came away satisfied that Galliano was sufficiently repentant for the hateful remarks he had made. When news of the exhibition became public, Wintour told the Times, "There is no one more deserving of an exhibition of this scale than John Galliano." She added, "His career isn't defined by a single moment."
but others questioned why the museum had decided to honor him at a time of rising anti-Semitism. Angela W. Buchdahl, the senior rabbi of Central Synagogue, a Reform synagogue in Manhattan, was even invited to be on the host committee of the gala by Wintour, but declined. Michael Asher, a New York assemblyman who represents the Upper West Side and recently won the Democratic primary for the 12th Congressional District, which includes the museum site, joined the chorus of criticism in an interview on Sunday. "This is not a freedom of expression issue," he said. "This is a judgment issue, and I am baffled that anyone saw this as anything other than a terrible idea that would amount to the normalization of anti-Semitism." Sam Raskin, a spokesman for Mayor Zoran Mamdani, delivered a statement on Sunday. "John Galliano's repeated use of anti-Semitic language is vile. The Mamdani administration recognizes that the Met's decision to honor him has caused pain and anger among many Jewish New Yorkers. The Met is an independent institution, and its decisions and how it responds to the many Jewish New Yorkers appalled by this choice are ultimately its own. But independence does not mean insulation from criticism." On Monday, the Met issued a statement. "Information on a new Spring Costume Institute exhibition and the 2027 Met Gala will be announced at a later date. The Met Gala, which takes place on the first Monday in May, raises tens of millions of dollars each year for the Costume Institute. The benefit has been run by Wintour, the global editorial director of Vogue, since 1999. The guests are the first to see the Costume Institute exhibition. As crowds stand outside the museum among the paparazzi, the A-listers funnel through the show between the cocktail party in the Great Hall and the dinner at the Temple of Dendur. The connection between the annual gala and the exhibition became even closer this year when the Costume Institute galleries were moved near the Great Hall and named the Condam Nast Galleries. As a result, the Costume Institute show is one of the first things any visitor to the museum will see. That is where a Galliano exhibition would have taken place. Now, that may sound like a non-news story to you, but I believe that we're beginning to see a real backlash towards people who just want to dismiss anti-Semitism and say, get over it. It is not something that the Jewish population can get over. I wanted to finish with this story. The career criminal Al Scarface Capone ran a Prohibition-era syndicate of outlaws in Chicago. He ended up being caught over his tax violations and was sent to prison for 11 years. Now a report confirms that the Trump administration has begun investigating potential tax violations by the Southern Poverty Law Center, the Council on American Islamic Relations, and George Soros's leftist Open Society Foundations, which funds multiple far left and anti-American agendas. The SPLC is the group that essentially runs a hate campaign against conservative and Christian organizations by labeling them hate groups alongside perpetrators like the KKK. CARE is an Islam-promoting organization that has been designated as a terror group by several countries. Now a report in the New York Post explains that its sources have said Treasury Secretary Scott Bessent and the IRS could revoke the tax-free status of the left-wing organizations. They operate now under the beneficent provisions on the tax rules for nonprofits in America. It is part of a Trump-backed crackdown on bogus charities, and Treasury officials are drawing up a sweeping audit of outfits deemed to be using and abusing Uncle Sam's tax code. The three people briefed on the Treasury Department's internal policy deliberations said, according to the report. Of course, such a loss of a tax-exempt status could end up bringing about back payments, civil penalties, and more. The work follows an executive order from President Trump last year that put a focus on nonprofits being run for a substantial illegal
purpose. And of course, the Southern Poverty Law Center has been in the headlines for the last 2 or 3 years because of funding actual hate groups. So the Trump administration decided to unleash the power of the Department of Justice and the Internal Revenue Service. Other organizations being reviewed, the report said, include the Private Equity Stakeholder Project, the Anti-Amazon Athena Coalition, left-leaning watchdog Media Justice, and the Strategic Organizing Center alongside its parent union, the SEIU. The Post said one unidentified source confirmed there's a lot of internal pressure to get it done, but some people are still moving too slowly at the IRS. That is expected to change very soon. Reactionary lawsuits already are in the works, with a leftist group, Protect Democracy, going to court to claim the Trump administration is weaponizing the tax code. The case claims Treasury Secretary Scott Bessent and the White House are using the law for a witch hunt that violates the First Amendment. The Post reported Treasury officials didn't respond with comment, but Bessent confirmed last October on the Charlie Kirk Show that work on compiling this list had begun. There are a wide range of possible results, but the Post analyzed the cases and said applying a standard 21% federal corporate tax rate would impose a burden of about $165 million on the three groups for 2024. The report said Open Society puts billions of dollars into NGOs, non-governmental organizations, pushing diversity agendas, climate lawsuits, and illegal agendas, such as Black Lives Matter and the U.S. campaign for Palestinian rights. The SPLC recently was indicted for allegedly taking money from donors to fight white supremacy-type organizations and then funding those very groups. And CARE was named an unindicted co-conspirator in the 2007 Holy Land Foundation terror financing trial. So these are interesting stories that I'll be watching and we'll keep reporting on here at No Restraint. Thank you for listening. Share it with a friend, and a new one will be coming along just as soon as I can get it done. God bless you, God bless Israel, and God bless the USA.

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1: From ABC News, I'm Wayne Cabot. An ICE agent shot a man today in Texas, firing five times after ramming the man's car. The word from a city official in North Austin, where Greg Kassar is congressman.
2: It is awful that this horror has come to our doorstep.
1: The wounded man now in a hospital, a blue Toyota Corolla with bullet holes in the passenger door. Moscow was hit with what the mayor there calls its largest ever drone attack. More than 1,000 Ukraine drones, one hitting a high-rise, one damaging an oil refinery. Ukraine President Zelensky saying momentum is on his nation's side. He'll meet this week with President Trump at the UN in New York. Russia's Putin will also be at the UN General Assembly. ABC Stephen Portnoy says Trump takes the podium on Tuesday.
3: Aides say Trump will talk about the ways that his administration has confronted complex problems all around the world, from Venezuela to Iran to Ukraine to Gaza. The speech will largely focus on how Trump has inserted himself and the U.S. into trying to solve global challenges. Of course, many of those challenges remain unresolved.
1: Trump will meet tomorrow with New York Mayor Zoran Mamdani, not at the U.N., but at the mayor's residence. We're told they'll be talking about New York. Trust in our country's institutions is declining, says German Chancellor Friedrich Merz. His party suffering big losses today in two state elections. Merz saying he can't sugarcoat the results, which he says show Germany is being actively undermined by radical parties on both the left and the right. Germany's economic struggles giving lift to the far-right AfD party. Dusk was settling in Friday night when a woman walking in an open field was fatally shot by a hunter in Delaware. 74-year-old Walter Moorhead of Maryland charged with manslaughter. Delaware State Police say that he shot her from a blind on the ground as she walked with a man and two children in that open field. Her name is being withheld until her family is notified. You're listening to ABC News.
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7: News Talk 850 WFTL weather forecast for your Sunday. Expect more rain in the forecast, about an 80% chance, with a high of 86 and a low of 75. And as we kick off a fresh work week on Monday, more rain in the forecast with a high of 85 and a low of 75. That's a check of your weather. 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
6: All right, welcome in. It's UAP time. Welcome back. Stephen Diener here on UAP, and so happy to be here with you on another episode. It's been a couple weeks, so it felt like it was time to come back with episode 65, to be exact. Unbelievable that we've gotten this far, and it's all thanks to you. If we weren't listening, I would just stop doing this, but I appreciate all of you that encourage me to keep going with all this, because it's because of you that I do. So as we start to explore a subject that I've actually been eagerly anticipating to cover for a while now, I'll tell you about what we're doing here today and also in the next episode. So what do I mean by that? Because what's happening or has happened in some of the most secret locations and bases within the United States remains a mystery. I mean, that's why there's secret locations, right? So I always have all these questions about it. And I actually had so many questions about that question, meaning what's going on in these secret locations and bases, that this inadvertently ended up turning into a two-part series. So that's what I mean by future episodes. This is a two-part series. This is part one of Top Secrets. And I realized it as I was kind of putting this together that it was a lot of information for one episode. It's true. I was just sitting there. I was putting it all in. And I realized, I'm like, you know what? This is a lot. After I got to like page 10, I was like, I think I should probably split this up. So I thought it might be better to do that and kind of split up the information for you and make two episodes out of all the research and information that I've come across here, research I did and information that I've come across to share with you about these secret locations in this top secret series. Now, that said, this may be a shorter episode for part one, although you would I guess you would already know how long it is since you're listening to the completed version right now. As I'm recording, I don't know how long it'll be. So I guess if it is shorter than usual, just don't hate me and know that there is a part two coming, okay? But before we get into all that, I just, real quick, I want to give acknowledgement, I guess I should say, to everyone who reached out to me after the previous episode where we discussed Rh negative blood. You know who you are, and your feedback was overwhelming, if I'm being honest. It really meant a lot to me to see how it personally affected some of you and even gave you some of you affirmation to, you know, your own personal situations. So it meant a lot to know that the work I put into it meant something to you, even more than just being interested in it. Actually meant something to your life. So that was great to see. So thank you for that. It was also very fascinating to hear your, you know, just those personal connections. It was just fascinating to hear how you connected to the episode with your own personal stories. And to also to some of the things that I just covered in that episode and everything involved with it. So thank you. Again, you know who you are. And thank you for reaching out to let me know that it had a positive impact on you. Hopefully this has a positive impact, although this doesn't really cover the same type of feel at the Rh negative blood episode. At least I don't think. This goes more into the realm of what the heck is going on, which you will find out what I'm talking about here. But we'll get into it after our fun little factoid before we hit our first story here. I'm not going to lie, I am a little concerned about this with the factoid I'm about to tell you.
8: Factoid.
6: Yes, I brought back the factoid sound there. Hopefully you like it. Here's the thing. I would put this under the file of why would you do this? Let's pull out the why would you do this file and put this right in there, because scientists went exploring in a cave in Siberia. And while they were in there, they discovered a virus within the permafrost that was surrounding the cave. They estimated it to be around 48,000 years old. So yes, scientists actually did find a 48,000-year-old virus. They ended up calling it the zombie virus because, well, they brought it back to life and it was 48,000 years old. So what did they decide to do with this dormant ancient virus? Yeah, they brought it back, of course. Why wouldn't they, right? Why wouldn't you just leave an ancient virus frozen in the ice, probably where it belongs? But no, scientists had to bring it back. And just as they did that a couple of weeks ago, actually, in order to test their new/old virus, they decided to inject it into different amoebas, which, of course, what ended up happening? They showed signs of infection. Now, according to the scientists, though, before we get all alarmed here, there is no immediate threat to humans or animals, so they say. But like I said, they did call this discovery the zombie virus, as it's kind of now being dubbed. They called it concerning. So my advice, it's kind of advice and a question at the same time, if anybody wants it. Number one, the question, why are you even getting into this? If you're calling it concerning, it's like you're loading a gun and pointing it at somebody and saying, well, this is concerning. Well, yeah, you're pointing a loaded gun at somebody. You found an ancient virus and brought it back to life. I would say that's concerning. So if anybody wants my advice, I would say just leave this stuff alone. Goodness gracious. Why did I feel the need to do this? But anyway, let's go ahead and jump into it here as we begin with part one of Top Secret, this two-part series. And it's covering these supposed top secret locations and projects. What is happening in a small seaside town in Long Island, New York, called Montauk? That's where we are going to start today on this episode. Quite frankly, a lot is happening in Montauk, and I know what you're thinking, but it is way more than that strange creature that washed ashore back in 2008. Then you remember that one that became known as the Montauk Monster. If you don't remember, I'll tweet out the picture on the UAP Twitter at UA Podcast 850. If you're not on there already, you can see that at UA Podcast 850. You can interact with me and see some of the stuff, the updates and everything, or this picture of the Montauk Monster that I'll put up just to remind you what it looked like. But it's kind of hard to explain. It really just kind of looked like a monster and nobody knew what it was. And there's still kind of, you know, mystery of whether or not it was even a hoax, but, you know, up to you to decide, right? In fact, though, it is just one of a few secret military installations that we're going to go over in this two-part series. It did not start that way. In fact, on the edge of Montauk sat a World War II era fort known as Fort Hero. So this, you know, Montauk wasn't always home to a top secret, you know, experimental base, so to speak. It later became known as Camp Hero, and it was used during the war, World War II, to defend from any possible Nazi invasion because it held a very important strategic location. I mean, it's on the tip there of Long Island. So if any of the German U-boats were coming in, then the American forces would be able to see that and deter a Nazi invasion or a Nazi attack on the United States. But once the war was over, they began to, you know, kind of wade through the waters of the Cold War, right? The World War II ends, we get into the Korean War, and then the Cold War kind of starts to pick up with, well, you know the whole history. But it said that the location at that point turned into something more sinister. And why? Because we were in a Cold War with the Soviet Union. We were trying to, you know, outdo each other with technology and the space race and just about everything else. And it is said that some of the experiments that were being done to outdo the Soviet Union at that time were taking place right there on Montauk. And this is where things kind of start to take a turn for the decide for yourself category, because according to a man named Preston Nichols, he saw firsthand what type of work was being done at Camp Hero. And as it shifted from defense of the homeland to concentrating on something that became known as Project Montauk.
8: Project Montauk, the infamous conspiracy theory that might have inspired Netflix's Stranger Things, a show about a secret government lab using psychic children to reach out to a different dimension. Only, if whistleblowers are to be believed, traveling to other dimensions is only the beginning of what the United States government has successfully accomplished deep underground in New York State.
6: Yeah, we're just beginning there. When it comes to Project Montauk, this really does kind of go very deep, so hang on here because you're going to have to kind of hear this one with an open mind and then decide whether or not some, most of it, or none of it is true at the end. Again, it's always up to you. But you heard it there. You know, you may have heard before, even before this episode, that Project Montauk was the supposed inspiration for the Duffer Brothers, the creators of Stranger Things, that it was their inspiration for Stranger Things. Of course, I mean, if you haven't seen or if you're not familiar with it, Stranger Things is a hugely popular Netflix show. I mean, it takes over the world whenever a new season comes out. And I mean, I'm a big fan. I love that show. But it's said that that's where they got the idea from. It's kind of loosely based off of that when it came to, you know, the experiments that were being done on kids. And they kind of, you know, were inspired from some of the stories from Project Montauk that you're going to hear about here today. Believe it or not, though, that man that I mentioned earlier, Preston Nichols, he says that he was actually one of the children that they experimented on. So I guess you could call him, you know, the 11 character, right? And if any of these accounts he gives are true, then my opinion, it's even crazier than anything even the Duffer Brothers could have come up with on Stranger Things.
8: Discovered to be psychically sensitive, Preston Nichols and Stuart Sirdlow were both abducted by the government agents and brought to Camp Hero. Entering through one of the old gunnery doors, they took an elevator down to the bottommost levels of a secret underground research lab. There, the young boys were introduced to others like them, but there'd be no time for socializing. The experiments conducted deep underground varied, but all were pushing the very cutting edge of science, and often even beyond that.
6: Yeah, so, I know. Now, remember something, though, as you consider this whole thing, okay? As far as that part of the story is concerned, it is a known fact that the U.S. military and the CIA actively engaged in trying to perfect things such as psychic abilities and remote viewing. I mean, we've talked about them before in even previous episodes. It said that the Russians were trying to do the same, okay? These are all kind of facts that have come out over the years. We know what the Russians were trying to do. We know what we were trying to do. Some of this stuff isn't secret anymore. And like I said, we've spoken about the remote viewing portion in detail. I mean, in real detail in past episodes. We've covered, you know, some men who said that that was their job when they were in the military. I mean, it was documented that they were remote viewers. So this type of stuff has even been detailed in movies like, you know, The Men Who Stare at Goats. I mean, you saw George Clooney. It was a big movie. And even declassified documents that we're talking about experiments done during MK Ultra. Of course, you know, the infamous CIA experiments that where they were doing experiments on children and for mind control and psychic abilities and all that. So that part of the story may not be the hardest thing in the world to believe, to be honest with you, but maybe this is a point where you might have some pause, because guess what Project Montauk allegedly connects to? None other than the Philadelphia experiment itself. That's right, the good old Philadelphia experiment. Personally, one of my favorite episodes that I have ever produced and done for you here on UAP, the Unidentified Alien Podcast. I've always found that story to be extremely fascinating. Whether or not it's plausible is, you know, up for interpretation, but just the story itself, I've always enjoyed hearing and talking about. And of course, Project Montauk connects to it. But here's the other thing. It takes it just a bit more than one step further when you hear how this all develops here. And just a warning, this is kind of a longer clip, but you'll see why at the end. This is it's a lot of information, but here you go.
8: In the early 1940s, the United States had successfully teleported an entire warship in the incident which would come to be known as the Philadelphia Experiment. Under the quiet grounds of Camp Hero, though, the U.S. sought to perfect this technology. Teleportation experiments began small, with items such as apples or pencils being moved a few feet. The installation of a nuclear-powered generator allowed much greater energy to be dumped into the teleportation experiments, until a stunning breakthrough. Researchers were able to teleport a test subject outside of the Earth itself. The subject was swiftly returned, but it already suffered exposure to deep space and died shortly after. Over the years, however, the technology would be refined to the point of allowing Project Montauk scientists to teleport individuals all the way to Mars. In fact, it's believed that in 2012, President Obama himself was teleported to Mars to meet with an alien delegation there running a cooperative research base staffed by both Americans and alien scientists.
6: Okay, so there you go. A lot to unpack there, obviously, so let's start from the beginning. First of all, the connection to the Philadelphia experiment, you know, saying that that was the first time they had successfully used teleportation or even time travel in some cases in that story. If you aren't familiar with the Philadelphia experiments, you can go back. I think it was episode 60 or 61. I'm trying to remember off the top of my head, but I think it was 60 where we covered that in great detail. Talk about Obama on Mars. Let's go to that real quick. Saying that he met with a delegation in 2012. And this is, they're saying again, Project Montauk, okay, is the theory that the base there, Camp Hero, was turned into essentially this top secret location where mind experiments and, you know, remote viewing experiments, all the psychic ability experiments were all being done on this base, on this, at this camp. And on top of that, they were also working on teleportation experiments, how to teleport somebody from one end to the other, you know, wherever. They also were working on time travel, which I'm going to get to in a second. But, that's a wild theory. This is what was brought to us from Preston Nichols. I mean, he's talked about this before, the man that I spoke about earlier who says, you know, as a child, he was used for experiments. And then I guess, you know, through regression hypnotherapy, everything came back to him. And then he says that he actually worked at Camp Hero, or, you know, for Project Montauk. And he was there and he saw some of these things happening later on. So it's a wild, fascinating claim from Preston Nichols and anybody who theorizes what Montauk was all about, that this is what's going on there. Is it really a top secret location where stuff like this is happening? I don't know. But you look at a possible connection here, okay, to what they're talking about. Let me again go back real quick to Barack Obama going to Mars in 2012 to work with an alien delegation. Now, as insane as that sounds, and I get it. I get it when you say it, when you hear it, it sounds crazy. But I'm going to actually connect this to something else that we spoke about in, yes, you guessed it, a previous episode. Andrew Basiago, if you don't remember the name or if you don't know the name, you can just go back to that episode. I think it was somewhere like episode 19 or 20 about Andrew Basiago, who is a reported time traveler and was used in government experiments as a child. Again, you have that connection there as well about, you know, kind of using children, impressionable children. You know, you're young, you can be molded into, you know, whatever they want to mold you into. And he says he was used in these experimental trials and was sent to Mars and was on Mars with Barack Obama as a child, that Barack Obama was part of these, you know, time travel teleportation experiments as a child, along with Andrew Basiago, which is what Andrew Basiago claims. And again, that's, you know, a whole story that we go into into that episode. Again, I think it was like 19 or something like that. If you want to go back and check it out wherever you find your podcasts on any streaming network that you know, listen to right now. But I just found that kind of odd that Andrew Basiago, I'm not saying that it's, you know, whether or not I believe this, what I'm saying is that I just found it kind of odd that that connection is there. That Andrew Basiago did talk about that there was this program, this secret government program that was sending, you know, soldiers and children to Mars to basically learn about, you know, how to live there and how to sustain there and how to, I guess, coexist with other alien civilizations. So, and for him to say that he was there with Obama and then to hear that Project Montauk used their teleportation devices, technology, whatever you want to call it, to send him to Mars as president, I just thought that was kind of odd. Now, how about this man in space floating around? That sounded awful. I mean, they talk about trial and error. Hopefully that part isn't true. My gosh. And then just teleportation as a whole. I mean, again, you're talking about Project Montauk, the idea of this, kind of being the main hub where they were developing these things. So, I mean, if some of this stuff is true, I would even say that, yeah, Project Montauk may actually be stranger than Stranger Things itself, where, again, you know, Duffer Brothers got their inspiration from Project Montauk for that show. But it doesn't end there, because it is also said that Montauk became the home of the U.S. military perfecting time travel. Like I said, I was going to get to that. According to Preston Nichols, he says that Greys and reptilians, we know about those, we've talked about those a lot, two different alien species. He says they both worked at the secret base for Project Montauk there on Camp Hero. And he says that they helped U.S. soldiers to reverse engineer the tech to use for themselves, and it was done back in the 80s. Now, you talk about, you know, reverse engineering. Of course, the first thing I think about is Bob Lazar. I mean, how many times have we heard about his claims of reverse engineering on Area 51 from alien technology, whether it was from Roswell or other crashes that we may or may not have even heard about throughout time? And he says that there's aliens working there at Camp Hero for Project Montauk with the U.S. soldiers to help develop things like teleportation and time travel, because, of course, where else would we get that type of technology, right? It has to come from somewhere. And he says it came from extraterrestrials. Now, to me, I also can't help but to think of Philip Schneider. Now, who is Philip Schneider? That goes way back. If you're just getting into the UAP podcast now, you can go back and listen to, I think it was episode 4. I should probably have these in front of me at some point so I can give you the accurate number. But I think it was around episode 4 where we talked about the Dulce base, okay? And I believe that was actually the name of the episode. But Philip Schneider was a guy who says that he was a government contractor and was hired to work at the Dulce base, which was supposedly the supposed top secret base, was in New Mexico. And he was hired to help clear out underground to be able to build these structures, the secret base underground, that could house gray aliens and other species of extraterrestrials and U.S. soldiers to work together cooperatively to develop future tech using alien technology. Does this sound familiar? So basically, what Philip Schneider claimed, and this was back in the 90s where he publicly came out and said this was being done in the 80s at the Dulce base, which actually does, oddly enough, match the timeline of what Preston Nichols is talking about, where you have this reverse engineering aliens working for Project Montauk back in the 80s. And Philip Schneider for Dulce base, in his disclosure in the 90s, saying that this was happening in the 80s in a separate location. So you have Long Island, okay, for Project Montauk, and you have New Mexico for the Dulce base, and you have two different guys claiming essentially the same thing. And I don't know if there's any history between Preston Nichols and Philip Schneider. What I do know is that you have two different people in two different areas of the country claiming essentially the same thing, that U.S. soldiers are working with extraterrestrials to develop future tech and reverse engineer the alien technology. Philip Schneider's claim was that in the Dulce base they were doing this, but the aliens were very hostile. I also found that interesting because Preston Nichols, going back to Project Montauk, he said that while he was working at the base, that the gray aliens didn't like the humans. They basically were just like, they didn't want to interact with them. I guess he said the reptilians were maybe a little bit nicer, which is odd because everything I've heard about reptilians is that they are not very benevolent creatures. But according to Preston Nichols, apparently they were easier to work with than the grays. But that's why I found this to be intriguing, because just with the connection with Dulce Base and Project Montauk, to have those similar stories. And with Philip Schneider talking about, I don't want to give too much away if you want to go listen to the episode, but if you haven't heard it before, things didn't go well for Philip Schneider while he was down at the Dulce Base. So if you want to go listen to that, then by all means, again, I think I said it was like episode 4 talking about the Dulce Base, but they did have similar stories. And it's just, I don't know. You know, when I find those connections, when I find those similarities, it is kind of hard to just, you know, completely outrule it just because you have two different people talking about kind of the same thing in separate locations. And then when it comes to time travel, I mean, again, you make that connection with Andrew Basiago, the guy who claimed that he was a time traveler in a secret government program. So you have these different claims, whether it's from Andrew Basiago, whether, you know, in a different time period, whether it's from Philip Schneider back in the 80s and the 90s, or whether it's Preston Nichols in, you know, talking about what was done at Project Montauk throughout the 50s, 60s, and 70s, and then through the 80s. And then who else knows what happens after that when it comes to Project Montauk. But now today, Camp Hero is actually an area that is a protected state park. But who can say what really took place there decades ago? As always, I will leave that up to you to decide. But again, not to sound like a broken record, I find some of those similarities and connections to the other stories from the other people who, completely independent from each other, have kind of come together to really sound similar. I mean, we've gone over them. Isn't it kind of strange, if nothing else? No pun intended with strange. Talking about Stranger Things earlier, but if nothing else, it's just kind of weird that they do, the details match. I don't know. Again, up to you. There is much more to come, though, on part two. Hopefully this wasn't too short for you when it came to Project Montauk. I wanted to cover those details with you and tell you what that was all about and some of the wild connections that I found anyway to past stories. But next time, we're going to get into Top Secret Part 2. And this is something that I've been looking to cover for a while, actually. And it's about Area 52. You know about Area 51? We've talked about that a lot. It comes up in conversation. They had Storm Area 51. It's part of pop culture. I mean, Area 51, everybody knows about that now. But how about its lesser known counterpart, which is Area 52? I cannot wait to go over this with you next time, because I'm telling you, when I was putting this all together, that's when I realized that this was going to be too long, and I wasn't going to be able to cover everything in detail the way I wanted to if I also brought in Area 52 in this episode, because that's where things really started to take like a rabbit hole dive for me personally, where I was like, oh my gosh, I can't leave this out. I got to talk about this. And before I know it, it was a lot. So next time on UAP, we will talk about Area 52 in part two of Top Secret, these top secret locations around the United States. And what does it mean? What's going on there? I think you're going to find it fascinating. But until then, make sure to check out UAP, the Unidentified Alien Podcast, wherever you get your podcasts. It's also on 850WFTL.com. We always put the episodes up there. I always update what's going on with the show on our Twitter. The show's Twitter, at UA Podcast 850. Right there, you can check it out. I put up different updates, and also I share the show right there for you at UA Podcast 850. So any feedback, I always appreciate it. 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But until next time, it's Stephen Diener here on the Unidentified Alien Podcast. I will talk to you again for episode 66, when again we go over Area 52 for part two of this top secret series. Until then, have a great day. Have a great time listening to the show, and I will talk to you again soon. Thank you.
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6: Oh, yeah, you know what that music means. Welcome into episode 11 of UAP, the Unidentified Alien Podcast. Stephen Diener right here. Karen Curtis over there, and we are ready to go another wild ride after our two-part series of the ancient aliens theories and stories and happenings is all done. And I guess that kind of takes us into our next subject here.
15: Yeah, and make sure you subscribe.
6: Oh, yes,
15: would
6: please.
15: So one of the most interesting airline pilot sightings, Stephen.
6: Yes, because that's what this is all about here today, because we talked about the flights over Phoenix
15: of a
6: and
15: UFO.
6: The mass sightings.
15: This one happened actually over Alaska. It was a Japanese cargo plane piloted by a guy who had 10,000 flight hours. He'd been flying for 29 years. He was stationed in Alaska in Anchorage. And he was flying the leg from Paris to Tokyo, and he had a cargo load of Beaujolais wine.
6: Oh, good.
15: And no, he had not been drinking it.
6: Hey, I'm glad you said that. Because that's the first thing someone's going to... Yeah. Oh, well, he was drunk then. He must have been drinking the wine.
15: The guy carrying all the wine saw a UFO. Yeah. Right.
6: No.
15: So, this guy on flight 1628, the Japanese Airlines, he saw a mothership,
6: yes,
15: four times bigger than an aircraft carrier, and it caused turbulence to his plane.
6: He did. Now, try to imagine that. Imagine the size of an aircraft carrier, okay? These giant ships that float through the oceans of the world with all the aircraft that are big enough to hold multiple fighter jets, okay? And we're talking about four times bigger. Now, if you've ever been to any type of, you know, shipyard or, you know, like a Navy day or something.
15: It's big.
6: They're huge,
15: actually,
6: these things. They're buildings.
15: Fife Symington said that the lights over Phoenix, the thing he saw was so big a plane could land on it.
6: That's right. So now you're talking about something similar to size and what they saw in Phoenix. And but now you're talking about something that is being described by a pilot, a seasoned pilot, as four times bigger than an aircraft carrier. Could you imagine seeing something like that while you're flying? And then, I mean, it's causing turbulence to your aircraft?
15: No. In fact, it wasn't just him. It was the two other crew members saw it too. So there were three people.
6: Right.
15: And he's a veteran Japanese pilot, and he said that this mysterious object was so enormous, it dwarfed his cargo plane full of wine.
6: That's right. Yeah. And cargo planes are big.
15: Yeah.
6: I mean, those are really big aircraft.
15: I mean, he's an ex-fighter pilot. He's right. Obviously not a kamikaze pilot.
6: No, gosh, no. Gosh.
15: And in the cockpit's left-hand seat, his co-pilot, Takanori Tamafuji.
6: Oh, good. You nailed it.
15: Thank you. And in the right seat, the flight engineer, Yoshiro Tsukuba. Tsukuba.
6: Yes.
15: Okay. So, anyway, they had tons of flight hours between them, and he drew a picture
6: of
15: the object. And he said it looked like a giant walnut-shaped object.
6: Yeah, and if...
15: Walnuts go really good with red wine.
6: They do, actually. But this is something that, if you've never seen the picture, because I've seen the picture, of course, but we'll have it up on our UAP blog, 850WFTL.com, so you can listen and you can go back and say, oh, okay, so this is what the picture looked like. So that'll be accompanying the podcast, if you will, when you listen to this.
15: So it was a walnut shape with big bulges above and below a wide, flattened brim.
6: Yeah, and you're talking about, again, something enormous.
15: Huge.
6: Where... Again, these are three different pilots, co-pilots, whatever you want to call them, who are seeing the same thing. They can't all be wrong, right? I mean, this isn't some, you know, cow farmer in Kansas or whatever who's standing out in his field looking up in the sky and saying, wow, look at that. I wonder what that could be.
15: I wonder what that is.
6: Yes, these are seasoned pilots who are describing something otherworldly. And they're having trouble describing how could this thing even be flying and who does it belong to?
15: Well, and it's screwing up their aircraft. I know many pilots who've seen things, but they don't want to say anything, you know, because they get ridiculed. But this thing was causing turbulence. They said that there were two other crafts as well that were escorting the big one, and they had arrays of what appeared to be glowing nozzles or thrusters. Their bodies remained obscured by darkness. And then when they got close, the aircraft's cabin lit up, and the captain could feel the heat from them on his face. Mm. Then these two departed before the third, much larger disc started trailing them, and that's when it started causing all kinds of turbulence, and their radios were breaking up. And in order to change altitude or make any moves, they needed to get in contact with the tower.
6: Right.
15: And they couldn't because they were breaking up.
6: Which is a common theme you're going to hear, actually, in some of these other stories. The instruments just go crazy. And you hear that with every other pilot encounter as well. They talk about how sometimes the instruments shut off. They go haywire. They can't use things. Things just break down. And, I mean, whether that
15: it
6: has
15: gets
6: to do...
15: jammed or something.
6: Right. So does that have to do with the, you know, maybe supposed electromagnetism of the UFO? Or some type of weapon system that's being used. I mean, we don't know. But the fact of the matter is, they're not the first pilots to, as you're going to hear, to report that type of phenomenon when it comes to encountering these things in midair. And it's funny you also say, Karen, that, you know, a lot of these pilots, like Five Symington, who was the governor, right? He was the governor of Arizona.
15: And 97.
6: He was also a former fighter pilot before becoming governor of Arizona when the Phoenix Lights happened in 1997.

0: we started doing this podcast.
1: That's right.
0: But the cargo plane was actually on autopilot when he started, you know, seeing these things. Mm. So they were flying parallel and suddenly approached very close. And he requested and received FAA permission to take whatever action was necessary to avoid the object, which was a big-ass thing.
2: Yeah.
0: And the FAA confirmed on Tuesday the government radar picked up the object that Taruchi said followed his Boeing 747 cargo jet. It followed him. He did a circle maneuver, complete circle. It went away for a couple seconds, and then it was back again behind him, causing all kinds of turbulence.
2: Yeah, there's been other reports, too. And I think it happened in this case, but definitely in other pilot sighting cases where you have these things come up on radar, and sometimes they're so big that the air traffic controllers have actually thought, well, that's got to be a flock of birds,
0: right,
2: or that's got to be, you know, a cluster of ships, but it ends up being just one.
0: Would take up the whole screen.
2: Right. It ends up being one massive thing on the radar, and they can't understand why or how that's even happening, but it happened.
0: Well, United Flight 69 was near, and they said, you want to go take a look? And the pilot said, this is a passenger plane. The pilot of that plane says, fine, I'll go look at it, but he stayed like 20 kilometers behind because he's got passengers on board just for safety purposes.
2: Sure.
0: He didn't see anything. And so a group of UFO skeptics say the crew on the Japanese cargo ship saw Jupiter and Mars. Or it was crystals in the sky, but the weather was clear that night.
2: Right. It's always swamp gas or light reflecting off of Venus. Yes.
0: I was nowhere near there.
2: Yes, that's right. It's so silly. I mean, these explanations that they come up with. How do you even believe that? Honestly, if you're a skeptic listening to this show right now and you're thinking, well, it's got to be this or that, do you honestly believe? And you can believe whatever you want, but
0: what's it going to take?
2: Right. I mean, and how do you convince yourself, seriously, that, oh, well, it was just the light from Jupiter and Venus reflecting, and that's what they saw. How can you honestly believe that to be a good explanation?
0: Venus is the number one UFO sighting, illegitimate one. It's
2: yes.
0: a planet, but that's the number one thing that's spotted in the sky and mistakenly thought to be a UFO.
2: And that's totally fine. Look, I'll be the first person to concede that there's a lot of stupid people out there. But at the same
0: time, Venus doesn't move suddenly straight up in the air and
2: yes,
0: disappear.
2: Exactly. Those are people who are seeing a bright light in the sky and they don't know, well, you know, what the planets are. So when you have people who are trained pilots or fighter pilots, people who essentially, it's their second nature to be in the air. They understand how aeronautics work. And it's not the first time they've seen, you know, Jupiter and Mars while they're flying.
0: I think they
2: understand the difference between what Jupiter and Mars looks like versus a ship that's four times bigger than an aircraft carrier that they drew a picture
0: right.
2: of to describe.
0: That looks like
2: Come
0: a
2: on.
0: Walnut. I don't think planets are shaped like walnuts.
2: Get real.
0: It was a big-ass nut.
2: Yes, this is the first time they were in the air and they said, what are those bright lights in the
0: yeah.
2: sky?
0: What
2: they don't
0: the
2: know what the planets are? Give me a break.
0: So there was a 3-month investigation by the FAA. They formally released their results at a press conference in 1987, and they suggested that their controllers confirmed that there wasn't a UFO. They said it was a split radar image which appeared with unfortunate timing.
2: Oh, I see.
0: And he said the FAA did not have enough material to confirm that something was there, and though they were accepting the descriptions by the crew, they were unable to support what they saw. But then the sighting received so much special attention from the media, and as a supposed instance of a tracking of a UFO on both ground and airborne radar, it was being observed by experienced airline pilots with significant confirmation from an FAA division chief. It then kind of became, yeah, it's a real
2: Yeah, a
0: sighting.
2: Little bit more, you know, weight behind it, so to speak. It wasn't like skeptics were saying two planets in the sky.
0: It's a little hard to deny when you've got, you know, ground and airborne radar, airline pilots, three of them, and then also an FAA division chief all saying, yeah, there was something there.
2: Right. So that's the bottom line. That was really, again, you know, we wanted to start with that one because it's such a fascinating case. It kind of had it all. You had multiple witnesses. You had radar proof as well. And then you have the FAA coming out eventually and, you know, acknowledging that this did happen and they don't know what it was. And you also have the instance of a pilot who decided to speak up and paid the ultimate price for it. I mean,
0: He's flying a desk.
2: Yeah, exactly. they made him fly the desk. They took away what he loved to do because he was willing to speak up and say what he saw.
0: At least they didn't make him a kamikaze pilot.
2: Oh, gosh.
0: Okay.
2: No.
0: So now we've got the Iranian fighter pilots encounter UFOs three times over a span of multiple years.
2: Right. So this is pretty crazy. So we go to the other side of the world now.
0: Okay.
2: And the first encounter, I believe, correct me if I'm wrong, Karen, is 1976.
0: Correct, over the desert of Tehran.
2: Yes, and now.

0: Now, keep in mind, you might think to yourself, yes, it's modern day terms, so how was Iran, you know, how do they have this air force and everything? Now,
1: they're flying our planes.
0: Yes, there was a certain time where we actually did work with Iran before the revolution and all those different things. I mean, they had our F-4 Tomcats, I believe is what it is.
1: And now they've got even more stuff.
0: Yeah, well, that's a whole different story for a different podcast. But that's, so those are the airplanes or the fighter jets that they were using at that time. And they still use them now because they couldn't get any new stuff from us for, you know, world diplomatic and politic reasons. But this is something that goes back to 1976, where an Iranian pilot ends up seeing something in the sky, chases after the lights, and, I mean, really, chaos ensues from there.
1: Yeah, so the fighter pilots, there's several of them, see an object with multicolor lights, and the plane's weapons and instruments go down.
0: Right. See, there you go again.
1: It was just after midnight, September 19th, 1976. Again, he's over the desert, right?
0: Right.
1: And residents started calling the airport. They're seeing the lights, too, on the ground. In the sky, and it looked like there was, it was like someone was looking for something.
0: Yes, right. So it was kind of, you know, maneuvering very oddly with the way that the lights were moving as well.
1: And they said it looked like shooting stars being controlled by some unknown entity.
0: And that's really, it fits the description of a lot of the sightings that we hear about of UFOs, UAPs, of this instantaneous movement where it goes from point A to point B in almost a blink of an eye.
1: Right.
0: And it moves in ways that are physically impossible for us to engineer.
1: No sound, no contrail.
0: Right.
1: So they scrambled the F-4 fighter planes, and when they approached the UFO, everything went down. Their dials, instruments, weapons, all jammed. And then a second F-4 Phantom was deployed at about 1:40, and the UFO reflected off its radar field, so it was just like it was blocking it. The radar apparently had multicolored lights, mm-hmm. and it was causing this deflection. And the craft stopped and then defied physics. It was going Mach 10, which
0: right.
1: is 7,600 miles an hour. We have no planes that can do that.
0: Our rocket ships can.
1: We
0: our
1: had one ship
0: yeah.
1: that went like 6.8.
0: Gosh.
1: 6,000 miles an hour from NASA. But this thing stops on a dime and defies physics by just sitting in the air.
0: Right. And this kind of adds, when you look back to the USS Nimitz encounter.
1: Right.
0: From 2014, I believe that was, where that's the video. That's the video that started it all, that kind of opened up this congressional hearing that got people talking about it in the mainstream news, where these Navy pilots were saying, yeah, we were chasing these things, kind of like the Iranian pilot. They were in the same situation. And, I mean, you see in the video, if you've never seen the video, maybe we'll put that on the UAP blog as well for episode 11, where, I mean, it's a famous video now where the UFO is stopping on a dime. It's turning to its side. It's going super fast across the water, almost to the point where, you know, our Navy couldn't keep up with it in the fighter jets.
1: Yeah, it's what? 5 times the speed of sound or something.
0: Right.
1: But then it drops a ball of light, a bright object, out of its main hull.
0: Mm-hmm.
1: And it looked like a torpedo made of light.
0: Yes.
1: And apparently the fighter jet got target lock and then it jammed.
0: Right. So he was going out. I mean, it was essentially a dogfight.
1: Right.
0: It was an Iranian pilot with a dogfight with a UFO over Tehran. And as he was about, like you said, Karen, about to fire his weapon, really, The instruments get jammed. So what kind of capability are we dealing with here? Well, they can just jam our weapons, jam our systems, and we can't do a darn thing about it.
1: And they also fired like a laser missile.
0: Right.
1: So that one thing went to the ground, the other one missile was aimed at the fighter jets, and their missile lock jammed. And then that missile went back to the ship, but they dropped that bright ball, went on the ground. When it finished, it went back to the mothership, and there was no trace whatsoever of this UFO or whatever it shot to the ground. It was never found or never reported.
0: And if you remember, going back to one of our previous episodes, I want to say maybe this was episode 5, possibly. I forget. If I'm wrong, please forgive me. With the Dulce base wars.
1: Yes.
0: It reminds me of the description of the alien weapon that Phil Schneider
1: that
0: talked
1: blew
0: about.
1: His fingers off.
0: That's right. And he talked about that ray of light that came out of their weapon and kind of like opened him up and took his fingers off his hand and all these different crazy things, burned his toes and all this. So it kind of, oddly enough, matches the description of how these weapons look.
1: It's a lightsaber.
0: Yeah, maybe.
1: So the second encounter was in 2004.
0: Right.
1: Strange aircraft spotted over Iran. They scrambled their F-4 Tomcats that we gave them.
0: Mm-hmm.
1: They used the F-4 Tomcats to protect their nuclear sites.
0: Right.
1: And the UFO was picked up on radar this time. Pilots climbed into their F-4 Tomcats, scrambled to fight a possible attack on their nuclear facilities.
0: Right. So that now at this point, you have the Iranian forces panicking because they're thinking, holy cow, I mean, who's attacking our nuclear facility? You know, maybe they're thinking it's the U.S. Maybe they're thinking it's Russia. China, who knows?
1: Yeah.
0: So they're thinking, well, somebody's flying. So there's something. There's something flying over our nuclear facility. That we know because we can see it on a radar. We need to get somebody out there right now. So this is one of those, like, indisputable cases.
1: Yeah. Well, they've got radar and 16 jets were scrambled.
0: Right. So it's not like they saw something. They didn't see, Jupiter and Mars on their radar flying over their facility.
1: This is a little different because it had a green aura.
0: Right.
1: And apparently one of the F-4s tried to get lock on the object, but it jammed again. And then it also created turbulence like a thunderstorm. Mm. And then a spherical object then shot off, leaving a green tail of light.
0: Right, which is unusual. You actually don't hear about some type of trail like that. You know, you normally hear about, you don't see any trail. You don't hear any sound.
1: Right, that's weird, right?
0: Right. So
1: the green thing.
0: To me, and maybe someone else has heard of this before, but that's actually, for me, of all the stories I've come across over the years, that's the first time I've heard of a visible trail of anything.
1: Right.
0: When it comes to a UFO.
1: Maybe it's the Aurora Borealis.
0: Well, maybe.
1: Oh boy. So then, Stephen, in 2012, a blip appeared out of nowhere on the radar over Iran, and the military scrambled more fighter jets, and one of them exploded in the air.
0: Yeah. So it turned deadly. And this is the one where, you know, again, this isn't
1: They say he was shot out of the sky by the UFO that then reached Mach 10 and took off.
0: Right. So it got to the point where a span of, 1976 to 2012, where you're talking about these encounters with UFOs in the Iranian Guard, Air Force, whatever you want to call them. And eventually it ends up turning deadly. Like I said, in 2012, one of them is inexplicably shot out of the sky. Is it from the UFO? Was there a malfunction? We don't really know. But what we do know is there's witnesses that this did happen, and then this, unidentified flying object, this unidentified aerial phenomenon, the UAP, like we call it, took off after that. And, the signature move of any UFO that people report, which is goes from slow to super fast in the blink of an eye, and that's what it did.
1: Yeah, they thought that it was shot by a laser. Both of the crewmen were killed on the plane instantly. And again, armament systems would not lock onto the UFO. They tried rebooting. Nothing worked. The UFO then reached Mach 10. Jets can only go Mach 2, which is 1,000 miles an hour.
0: Right.
1: Mach 10 is like 7,600 miles an hour. And it's 10 times the speed of sound.
0: Gosh.
1: We did have a NASA experimental aircraft that went 9.68 miles per hour. 1,000 miles per hour.
0: Right.
1: And then there's light speed, of course.
0: So again,
1: ridiculous speed.
0: The question is, and this is the question that we always ask when we talk about these stories, if it's not the United States, if it's not China, if it's not Russia.
1: They thought it was military spy planes from the U.S. or drones.
0: Right. But we don't have anything like that.
1: But these go Mach 10, and then all of a sudden they go to zero airspeed and then accelerate to Mach 10 immediately. It's like, hello.
0: It's impossible. So if it's not us, then who is it?
1: And three separate occasions.
0: Right.
1: Jams everything, same type of thing.
0: And that's what I always found fascinating about this congressional report that came out. And this is something that we said back in the first episode, Karen, which is, it only went back to 2004. They don't talk about that stuff from 1976 or from the 1980s with Rendlesham Forest or anything that. Or even the Japanese airliner that we just talked about, the cargo plane. You're talking about stuff that was not covered in these congressional briefings that came out declassifying a lot of these UFO records. So you can attribute anything you want, any type of modern-day sighting, if you want to contribute this one because it was 2012 and say, well, this was obviously some type of secret technology we had, fine. Go ahead and say that. It's 2012. Who knows what we have? But you can't tell me that we had that same exact technology in 1976.
1: Yeah, like keep it in the under-earth thing that we talked about.
0: Right. With the Dulce base. That's right. So
1: that's where they come from. So, here in the United States, when there's a sighting, the media and everybody treats you like you're an idiot. And they think it's hilarious.
0: Right.
1: In 2006, November 7th.
0: Yes, story number three. This is really something.
1: 5 years after 9/11, Stephen. So you're thinking, okay, well, the government's going to want to investigate this strange thing in the sky. It was seen over Chicago O'Hare International Airport, one of the biggest in the country, and one of the busiest. And This is the reaction.
2: There was a disc flying outside above Charlie 17, and he thought I was pretty much high. But I'm not high, and I'm not drinking.
3: Yeah.
2: Someone actually has a picture of it, so if you guys see it out there.
3: A disc? Like a frisbee?
2: Like a UFO type thing.
1: Like a frisbee?
0: And I mean, it's so condescending the way some of these controllers were talking.
1: There's a photo of it, and a group of people saw it.
0: And you have some of these other controllers like, oh, are you drinking? And you know, some of these pilots, oh, you're so crazy. What are you talking about? And this is the kind of stigma that we need, quite honestly, I don't mean to get preachy, but it's the kind of stigma that we need to get away from.
1: Yeah.
0: If you keep talking about, oh, it's little green men, ha, ha, ha, then we're never going to get to the bottom of what's really happening here and has been happening for quite frankly, centuries.
1: Oh, yeah. So, I mean, a long time. The government investigation only goes back to 2004. We're looking at stuff, you know, way before that as well, as you can tell. But this was November 7, 2006,
0: right.
1: And it was spotted over gate C-17, United Airlines gate C-17 at O'Hare Airport. It was seen by airline pilots, supervisors, and mechanics. A disc-shaped UFO hovering over the gate, and they were joking about it.
0: So there you go. I mean, he basically belittles her. You know, she's just doing her job saying, listen, this is what they're seeing.
1: And she's laughing kind of like nervously.
0: Right. I mean, that's the kind of laugh that's, okay, this is awkward.
1: There's a photo, and it's up at our blog, by the way.
0: Yes.
1: On 850WFTL.com, UAP podcast blog. But even the media were joking about it.
4: There's a story you may have already heard about. United Airlines employees who swear it was something otherworldly in the skies above Chicago's O'Hare Airport on November 7th.
5: Several airport workers, some of whom have talked to the Chicago Tribune, who say they saw a saucer-shaped UFO.
6: They saw one, a UFO. They say it hovered over a terminal without lights before shooting straight up right through the clouds last fall.
0: Yeah. So, again, this is the way things were covered. And, you know, now it's a little bit more serious. Even recently, if you watch things like, you know, Good Morning America or the Today Show.
1: Tucker Carlson is all in on it.
0: Yeah, that's true, too. I mean, and so the mainstream media has been covering these things more seriously now. And whether that's just a shift in focus, whether that's just because, okay, maybe we should pay attention to it, I don't
1: know. Not because the government came out and said there are UFOs, but we don't know what they are, if they're alien or they're just unidentified.
0: And that's the main thing, too. You know, and you talk about a sighting over O'Hare Airport around Thanksgiving time.
1: Yeah.
0: I mean, it's one of the busiest airports in the world as it is. And now you're talking about one of the busiest travel times of the year. And a lot of people saw this and they have radar proof.
1: Yeah, well, they were telling other planes to look out for it.
7: All right, somebody reported a UFO or a flying disc above Charlie Concourse. Seriously.
8: Excellent.
7: Yeah. So nobody can see it, but use caution.
8: All right.
7: And that's pretty much it.
1: He sounds like Mr. Pink and Reservoir Dogs.
7: Gateway 5668.
9: Yeah, go ahead.
7: Yeah, look out your window. Do you see anything above United's concourse? They actually, believe it or not, they called us and said somebody observed a flying disc about 1,000 feet above the gate Charlie 17. You see anything over there?
9: Not that I can tell.
7: Okay. Yeah, I thought my job was stressful.
1: So, at the time, the FAA claimed the witnesses might have been confused by a weather phenomenon for the flying saucer.
0: Swamp gas.
1: But,
0: yes,
1: we have rarely heard audio from the FAA airport radio communications from that day that might shed some light on this. And it comes from the mechanics who saw it. There was a group of them, and they took a picture.
10: We saw it a half hour ago.
7: Who saw it?
10: A whole bunch of us over at the Charlie Concourse.
7: Really? You guys did? Who's this?
10: The United Mechanics. Thought it was a balloon, but we're not sure.
0: So they saw something. And, I mean, if they're saying maybe it was a balloon, it's probably them just trying to dismiss it and make sense of it.
1: So they don't get fired. The U.S. Military did investigate, and the FAA issued a statement basically saying nothing to see here, nothing unusual was detected on radar, no strange objects in the sky, but the mechanics saw it and took a photo. So take a look at it at the website.
10: We saw it a half hour ago.
7: Who saw it?
10: A whole bunch of us over at the Charlie Concourse.
0: So there you go. I mean, if they're saying they saw it, and we'll have, like Karen said, we'll have the photo up, 850WFTL.com.
1: It's kind of blurry.
0: That's all right. It's on the UIP blog, along with everything else that we spoke about today, so you can see exactly what we've been talking about. And what's interesting about that Chicago O'Hare story as well, and this was something that kind of went under, no pun intended,
1: the
0: went
1: radar,
0: under the radar.
1: You didn't.
0: I did. A lot of the records.
1: It was a blip.
0: Yes. A lot of the records from that day were actually taken. You know, because you had different air traffic controllers who came out and spoke at some of these conferences that we're talking about is taking place in Phoenix. Some of these conferences, the air traffic controller who came out and said, yeah, you know, we saw it. We saw it on the radar and we had the records and some people came and took it away. 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
8: News Talk 850 WFTL weather forecast for your Sunday. Expect more rain in the forecast, about an 80% chance with a high of 86 and a low of 75. And as we kick off a fresh work week on Monday, more rain in the forecast with a high of 85 and a low of 75. That's a check of your weather, News Talk 850 WFTL.
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1: From ABC News, I'm Wayne Cabot. Details now coming in about another ice shooting today. A city official in Austin says an agent rammed a car, fired at it, and from the early information, chased a man on foot, a bullet ripping into the man's torso. He's now in the trauma center in Austin. A vehicle with a bullet, actually several bullet holes, is behind police tape right now. A city council member telling ABC News that city police are not being allowed to investigate. Texas Congressman Greg Kassar.
2: Just a few weeks ago, as we saw the ice surge come to Austin, especially to north central Austin, I and others said that ICE needed to leave before someone was shot, like in Minneapolis, or like in Corpus Christi, or like in Chicago. And that day is here.
1: In Austin, demonstrators gathering, cursing at police, cars honking in support of protesters. One of the protesters holding a sign that said, "Nobody is safe." Average price of regular gas in the U.S. held steady today, $4.48 a gallon, says AAA. Diesel just over $6.50. Patrick DeHaan of Gas Buddy expects further increases in prices because of the squeeze in Gulf oil. Gas, too. The CEO of Qatar Energy, Saad Al-Kahabi, in New York for a forum, says only a very minute volume of liquefied natural gas is getting through. His company's plans to pump more are in jeopardy.
3: The critical part is some of the equipment that will not be able to enter the straits if this continues, could delay some of these projects.
1: Satellite imagery obtained by ABC News confirms Iran-backed Houthi rebels have seized control of the Bab el-Mandeb Strait. And Iran saying today that the strait will not reopen until the U.S. backs down and pays war reparations. In a year without even one Atlantic hurricane, the tropics are not done yet. Tropical Storm Fay has formed. 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
9: News Talk 850 WFTL weather forecast for your Sunday. Expect more rain in the forecast, about an 80% chance with a high of 86 and a low of 75. And as we kick off a fresh work week on Monday, more rain in the forecast with a high of 85 and a low of 75. That's a check of your weather. 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

0: 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And now, here's your host, Michael.
1: 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That's right. And if you're listening for the first time, well, our saying is, we are the bridge between the sighted community and the blind community. Before we get started tonight's show, let me introduce you to the players tonight. Tonight, co-host, my beautiful wife, the smart one in the family, co-host Lynn Golder. Are you there, Lynn?
2: Of course I'm here. Where else would I be on a Sunday night at 7 p.m. Eastern time? Hi, everybody. Welcome to the Blind and Beyond Show. Glad you're with us.
1: And tonight, our guest host is a duo, husband and wife team, Debbie and Grant Downey. Debbie and Grant Downey, are you there?
3: Yes, we are.
4: Yes,
3: happy
4: we
3: to
4: are.
3: Think so. Good evening, everybody.
4: Good evening, everybody. This is Grant.
1: And I hope he's there, our producer, our engineer, the only one who's in the radio station. I hope he's there pushing the buttons. Chris Shaw, are you there tonight?
5: Yes, he's here, but I'm sitting right here with him as well. So, we're all in the same place together.
2: Is that what losing the Chicago Bears did to you today?
5: Yeah, it made me lose all of this. This was ridiculous.
1: And that's Chris Shaw, one the only. And tonight, folks, I got news to tell you. Got no phone lines tonight, so don't call up because there's no phone line. And don't cry. There's no phone lines tonight. The station promised me next week they'll be here. They're going to shut down the station Monday and Tuesday to fix all the problems they've got. They have a streaming problem. They have phone problem. They have other problems. They've been trying to fix it for over a week and a half, but they promised me Monday and Tuesday they're going to be fixed. They're shutting down the whole station.
2: So it's back in the email.
1: They're going to have it back next week. No stopping us now. We're on the move. That's right. We signed contracts for California, for Los Angeles, and for San Francisco. Now, folks, I started last week. I'm going to resume tonight. And that is this way. Lynn and I and the station, we need your help. Lynn and I can't do it alone. We need your help. So right now I'm asking if you love the show, if you could help us, we certainly would appreciate your help because we need your help. We brought you the show. We've been on the air now. We're in our 11th year. And yes, we wanted to go syndication. And yes, we want to open in California. We want to give blind people all over this country the opportunity to listen to the show on their radio. Right now, I'm asking for your help. We desperately need your help. Lynn and I can't do it alone. So here's the story in a nutshell. We have a situation. We need your help. $75 pledge gets you a free T-shirt. It's a beautiful T-shirt. It's 100% cotton. And it's a Blind and Beyond radio show. At the end of that, we'll say 26 for the year 2026. $100 gets you on the radio, that you can come on the radio and talk for 10 minutes live. You can Zoom anywhere you are for 10 minutes and talk. $200 gets you a two-hour guest host on the radio for 2 hours. 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Three different times, 2 hours each, at six, total of 6 hours, be guest host on the radio. Plus, when we open up in Los Angeles, it'll say this hour is brought to you by whatever your name is, or if you want to do in memory of your parents or memory of someone, husband or wife, it'll say in memory of. We'll keep it on there for 1 year. that you brought to the show in Los Angeles or in San Francisco. So one person will get Los Angeles, one person will get San Francisco. If you write in now, write to Michael, M-I-C-H-A-E-L. 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That's Michael at blindandbeyondradioshow.org. And I want to thank, we had a new pledge just right before we came on the air, written to us from Linda and John in Indiana. They gave a beautiful pledge. I want to thank them very much for John and Linda. What,
2: Lynn? And we're ready for the shout-outs.
1: Okay.
2: Before it gets too late.
1: Yes, okay. We're going to do right now. So anyway, it's a $75 pledge. We'll call you Monday or Tuesday off the air and get the credit card information for the pledge. So it's a $75 pledge, a $100 pledge, a $200 pledge, and for two people only, $500 pledge. So if you want to come on the air and talk, now's the time you can pledge. We need your help. Please give. Certainly appreciate our friends to give. Lynn, you're up.
2: You have some shout-outs first.
1: Okay. So my first shout-out is to our – first we have our shout-out to Nancy, our wonderful friend for – I can't go –
2: For decades.
1: For decades, about 38 years. Been friends with her. Love her.
2: Happy birthday, Nancy.
1: Happy birthday, Nancy Jo. Happy birthday.
2: We love you.
1: To our granddaughter, Rachel, happy birthday. Mm-hmm. So it's a two birthdays. You got Nancy, got Rachel.
2: And hello to Rory and
1: Ryan. Happy to Rory.
2: Listening.
1: And happy, that's our great granddaughter.
2: And her husband.
1: And her
2: Ryan.
1: Husband, Brian.
2: Yeah. Happy birthday, Rachel. We love you.
1: Yep, absolutely.
2: Okay, now I have another shout out to Christine and her, Christine Fiorito hyphen Skett and her mother, Shirley Tracy in Sefner, Florida. Hello. Hopefully, when our phones are fixed, you'll call in and say hello. How about you, Debbie and Grant?
3: 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I send out the notice of the show every week, so I hope they're listening. I told them to listen tonight because we were going to be on.
2: Well, thank you for sharing. We appreciate that.
4: And Debbie? I'd like to give a shout-out to my sister, she's in Denver in KLZ country, and I believe she's listening also.
1: How about you, Chris Shaw? Do you have any shout-outs?
6: Most definitely do. Hi, welcome to you, and definitely to you sitting all the way over there. We can't do this show without you. Just pull up a little closer. There we go. Come on up just a little bit. There we go. I want to make sure that you're tuned in because you're listening to the Blind and Beyond radio show. There's no show without us, and there's no show without you.
2: There you go.
3: All right.
1: And don't forget, folks, anything on our webpage is always there, blindandbeyondradioshow.org. 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And if you want to give a pledge, we definitely would love your pledge. We certainly would appreciate it. It's Michael, M-I-C-H-A-E-L, Michael at blindandbeyondradioshow.org. We need it bad. Thank you. Okay, what, Lynn?
2: No, I didn't say anything.
1: Oh, okay.
2: We had about 30 seconds.
1: Yeah, 30 seconds. Okay.
2: Yeah.
1: So, folks.
2: It seems funny not giving out the phone number.
1: Yeah.
2: That's right. I don't have it. 11 years of giving out
3: the phone number. Email address instead.
1: Yeah, just. Well, I'll say it again. My email address is Michael.
2: For the new people.
1: M-I-C-H-A-E-L, Michael. At blindandbeyondradioshow.org. If you want to give a pledge, now's the time to give it. And then we'll say it on the air as far as who gave it. 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
10: 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Right now, Lynn, you're up.
11: Okay. Well, we're very happy to have our guest back again, our friend Dave Schleppenbach. He is the CEO at Tactile Engineering. And if you don't know, they manufacture the famous Cadence refreshable Braille tablet, and Dave has so much to tell us. We're really looking forward to it. Hi, Dave. Welcome back.
10: Hey, Dave.
12: Hello, hello. It's great to be here tonight. Great to hear all of you again.
11: Yeah, you're a celebrity now. Yeah. And say hi to Debbie and Grant Downey from St. Petersburg.
12: Hi, Debbie. Hi, Grant.
13: Hi, Dave. I think we spoke to you before, maybe a couple years ago.
14: I think we have, but it's a pleasure to be with you tonight.
12: Absolutely. Yes. How is your weather in St. Petersburg?
14: Hot.
13: Some rain and thunder and lightning, yeah.
11: The usual.
12: Well, it's rainy and cold in New York City, so we've been dealing with that. But yesterday, Saturday, was a sunny day, beautiful weather, right in the mid-70s, and what an event. And
11: Tell everybody about it.
12: I hear that you might have even heard a little bit of the audio already. So
11: I watched it, yeah. I watched Darlene.
10: Yeah, we listened to it.
11: Yeah, we listened to the whole thing when you were up there.
12: Well, we were really honored. My good friend Dave Hillebrandt, who we know from the show, and myself were invited to attend this event, which was part of the Oz for Peace event, which is part of World Peace Day. If you don't know, this coming week is the United Nations Week in New York City. And that is a week when all the countries of the world come together to talk about things, and obviously, we hope they talk about peace instead of war. And to kick that off, they have a day every year, which is a day for us to recognize and celebrate people getting along in a peaceful way. And as part of that, this show has been going on for a number of years, decades, actually,
11: yeah,
12: in New York City.
11: I think, or 88 or something like that.
12: Yeah, yeah, a long time. And this is a live show from Times Square in New York City. So if you don't know about that venue, that's really something. It's really sort of the highlight center of the city. You know, you'll have on any given day tens of thousands, hundreds of thousands of people go through Times Square. And, of course, it's where they do the New York ball drop at the New Year's Eve.
11: Mm-hmm.
12: And other big celebrations take place there. So this event was part of the Good News broadcast, bringing this 6-hour event, which included a lot of pretty famous people. You might recognize some names: Ringo Starr, Paul McCartney, Michael Douglas, the actor, Stevie Wonder. We had Dionne Warwick. You know, a lot of different things, and including, by the way, a tribute to Dolly Parton.
11: That's right.
12: Rest in peace, Dolly Parton.
14: All right.
11: Great. How they can, I posted it on social media, but you might want to remind people who don't go on social media how they can access the video.
12: Well, there's a number of different ways to check it out. The Good News broadcast, you can find that on YouTube. The archive of the entire show should be going live tomorrow. And as soon as I have that link, I will provide that information to the Blind and Beyond show. And so you can check that out through the Blind and Beyond social media. And we'll give the exact timestamp of our performance. But There were two things that happened that I should mention. The first is that we got an award.
11: Yeah.
12: Something.
14: Congratulations.
12: Unexpected and very much a huge honor. We were presented an award by the Let Me Help Inc. Foundation. And if you want to check that out, I encourage you to go to their website. That is letmehelpinc.org. 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And they are a charity started by my friend, Soho Johnny Pascali. And Soho Johnny is actually a very well-known person in New York City, real estate and music and art, fashion. Just finished Fashion Week. He is involved in a number of record labels. You might have heard of Tribeca Records or Soho Records or New Era Music. And so he was running a segment of this and gave away two awards from the Let Me Help Foundation to recognize charitable endeavors. And I was honored to receive one of those awards on behalf of Tactile Engineering. Tremendous honor.
13: That's wonderful. Congratulations, Dave.
14: That's awesome.
12: Really just a special moment. But I think even more special was what happened next, which is Dave Hillebrandt and I performing his song, Touch the Sky, is the name of the song, live in Times Square. Now, I have to admit, I've done a lot of crazy things in my life. But performing on stage live in Times Square in a big event like this was definitely something new for me. And
15: you'll remember the rest of your life.
12: Rest of my life. And I'm so happy for Dave because his song is such a great song. And he's such a great musician. And I was told that at one point they had 70 million people on this stream listening and watching. So,
13: wow.
12: You know, glad they didn't tell me that beforehand.
11: Well, you were great. I watched you and I thought you were great too.
12: It was a great opportunity to raise some money for charity. And I want to talk a little bit about the charity. So Let Me Help Inc. raises money for noble causes. Soho Johnny started it. It's really an amazing story. He lost his mother to COVID. And that sort of inspired him to start thinking about what he calls the empty chair, which is at a table where we all sit, we talk, we eat, we come together. But there may be an empty chair. We are attached to it to raise money to help give Cadence tablets to children with cancer, to give those children something to look forward to, even if it's just playing a game or enriching their lives. And we've kicked off a funding drive through the charity to raise this money to help get these tablets out. And that doesn't necessarily have to be limited to just children with cancer. That's a special focus of ours. But, you know, I know there's a lot of listeners that have wanted to get a Cadence, but couldn't afford to, couldn't find an agency to support them. And we hope that this charity will help us with raising that money in order to be able to give those away. And I'm very happy to be able to say something. This is a new exclusive. You heard it on the Blind and Beyond show first. But I have gotten a commitment from Let Me Help that we can take a percentage of that money that we raise through this funding drive over the next several months. And some of that can go to Blind and Beyond Radio Show to help out the show and to help those listeners of the show to get Cadence tablets.
15: Oh, that's very nice. Very nice.
13: Wow.
15: Very nice.
13: That is unbelievable. That's great. That's
15: very nice, David.
12: So we will do what we can, and, you know, we'll see if we can get some of Soho Johnny's artists maybe to come on the show and do
11: that
12: a song or something.
11: Super. That would really be wonderful.
14: Yeah.
11: Yeah.
14: Oh, nothing. My computer rebooted all of a sudden. Oh.
11: So would you like us to play the song?
14: I'm in.
12: Let's hear it. Everyone can just remember, let's laugh with me and not at me, please.
11: Oh, you were great.

0: Right.
1: All right.
0: Okay. Okay. That's
2: great song.
3: David Gillibrand, if you're listening, David, that was fantastic.
2: Really was, and I can't think of a better event for World Peace Day than to commemorate the 2024 solar eclipse, which Dave Hillebrandt did attend. And we had 50,000 people come together for the same purpose, a peaceful purpose, to take a look at Mother Nature's majesty, as he puts it in his song. And we had about 1,000 blind people, visually impaired people, and their families participating and feeling the eclipse with their fingertips on the Cadence device. And that's what we're all about. And once again, for the listeners that want to learn more, tonight I'm talking about the charity. We're going to have you go to letmehelpinc.org. 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And tell your friends and family, consider helping to donate. 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And thank you so much, Lynn and Michael, for having me tonight and letting us talk about this great event.
0: Absolutely.
3: We're very excited for you. Thank you so much.
0: Congratulations on the award.
1: Thank you,
4: Paul. Congratulations, Dave. You deserve it. Terrific.
2: Have a wonderful night, everyone.
3: You too.
5: Wonderful, Dave. Thank you.
3: All right. Good night. All righty.
0: We're going to break. Don't go away. Listen to the Blind and Beyond radio show. Don't go away. We'll be right back. We'll come back with trivia. Don't go away. We'll be right back.

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Besides the T-shirt, you'll get a T-shirt plus the 10-minute airtime to come on and talk. And you talk about whatever you want to talk about, as long as it's not politics. 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You'll have 2 hours each. That's a total of 6 hours guest host. 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Or in San Francisco, Los Angeles or San Francisco, two people, one each, and that'll be on for 1 year. 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Your way.

0: 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Or I used to go to the store. I'd use my seeing eye dog and walk to the store. And there was a nice gentleman there who used to help me all the time. Go through the line. He'd pack up my backpack and my cart, and away we'd go and bring everything home. Well, that grocery store has closed, and in its place is another grocery store that has a lot better prices, maybe not quite the same brands and things that I was used to, but they have discounted prices, but they also don't have any kind of services. They don't have any help for anybody. You go in there and you have to, pack your own groceries. You
1: got a quarter in the wagon.
0: Yeah, to get a cart, you got to bring your own bags.
1: Yeah,
0: you know, and all this. So it's really kind of a nightmare for someone who's totally blind to be able to go in there and shop. And so that's the friend that usually takes me is gone to Japan for 2 weeks, and so I am having to order groceries online, which itself is not the easiest thing to do, but it can be done. And again, I'm just spoiled. I've been doing it that way for years with someone going with me, and now I have to, and I've done this a few times just to kind of practice, and it's okay, you know, but I don't like to get meat and things like that, or even fruit, because you don't know whether that shopper is going to really care what they're picking out for you, or are they just going to get it and fill the order, and it's another order. That's all you are, you know? I hate to say that, but that's
2: This is Michael. I have to interrupt you, Debbie. You know what else they don't look at? The expiration dates, because we got
0: stuff. That's right.
2: They don't look at expiration dates.
0: No.
1: That only happened once or twice, but...
0: But still,
1: it's enough. It's
0: one time they dropped a bag and the pint of blueberries went all over the place. And so, well, I'm sorry, you know, that's about the best you can do is I'm sorry. And you can't, you know, get it replaced, this and that.
1: Yeah.
0: So that's my pet peeve for tonight. So.
1: Grant, did you go to the market with Debbie or no? That was
3: I usually don't. I stay away from that. I don't want to go in a wheelchair into the grocery store, particularly. But one thing that happens so often, we moved here, I guess about 20 some odd years ago. And one of the reasons we moved to this location, or it's one of the reasons I did, was because there was a grocery store, a large grocery store right across the street that... I had a dog at that time. I could go with my dog, or if I had to, I guess I could even go by myself. But that store is now closing, and thus there wouldn't be anywhere here that we could walk. So Debbie,
0: except for this store, yeah, except for this store that's taken its place, and that's the
3: unhelpful store.
0: Yeah. Mm-hmm.
3: But that's one thing that comes to mind.
0: Yeah. So, it's too bad we don't have the phone lines because we can get other people's opinion, you know.
1: Well, they can write if they have an opinion.
0: Yeah. And I know the alternative is to order, and I'm glad we do have that option.
1: Yeah.
0: But it's not quite like, you know, the way I like it to do it. And
2: if you have something to say, or if you're calling for trivia, it's Michael. M-I-C-H-A-E-L, Michael at blindandbeyondradioshow.org. That's where to write. If you want to donate, that's where you want to. If you call in and tell me who's singing that song, or if you have something to say what we're talking about right now, if you want to contribute to the show, write in Michael at blindandbeyondradioshow.org. Okay.
0: Now, a lot of blind people now are taking advantage of some of the smart glasses.
1: Right.
0: They have AI, and you can ask it, what's in front of me? What do you see? Read this to me. And I guess if you didn't have a whole lot of stuff to get at the store, if you just wanted milk, bread, that kind of thing, you could do that. And along with one of the services where you can speak to a live person and they can and help you through the store, I guess you could do that too. Like I said, I wouldn't want to have to get a big order and do it that way, because you still, can you imagine using your glasses? Let's check this container of milk. Let's see when that expiration date is. I mean, that would take forever. I did that tedious. Once. I went to Walgreens one time using one of the services, and at the time, we didn't have glasses. You had to just use your phone, put the camera on your phone. And I was looking for something, and it was all the way on the bottom shelf. And I had to get down and kneel on the floor so they could see all these things on the shelf. And I thought, this is crazy. You know, I like being independent, but sometimes this is taking things a little bit too far. It's almost easier to just ask somebody. But if there's nobody to ask, what are you going to do?
3: Recently, Debbie got one of the new glasses that are out, and I think that gives a whole new perspective for blind people to be able to see what's going on as far as what's around us and so forth. But they have some limitations and time and battery and so forth, so you can't go out for a long, long time. But when you can, it's very effective.
0: That might be something you'd like, Michael, but you do need to have, need to have a smartphone.
1: No.
0: Because it has an app. Yeah.
1: Talking to the wrong person.
0: I know. I know.
2: You talk of the wrong person. What are you saying?
1: Michael's, I don't have an iPhone.
0: Michael doesn't like technology.
2: Absolutely. Look, my brother says, he's 5 years older than me, and he's sighted, and my brother says, if it didn't happen in the 50s and 60s, he says, I don't need to know about it. He says to me, I don't need to know about computers. I don't need to know about all these other things. So,
0: yeah.
2: And he's sighted, and he's 5 years older than me.
0: Yeah. Well, for blind people, technology has been a real boon. You know, it's...
3: I remember years ago when I first ran into a man who was willing to teach me how to use a talking computer. And I thought, I immediately saw what world it would open if I would just learn it. And I did. And for several years, I trained other people on how to do it. And now computers have become pretty much of a mainstay. But I'm the president of the Pinellas Council of the Blind, the ACB chapter here, and we have a lot of people who just have a hard time with technology, and I understand that. It's not for everybody, but if you can adapt to it and use it, it's the best thing in the world.
0: Now, Michael, if you lived by yourself, hopefully that won't happen too soon, but if you lived by yourself, you would probably have to do something like that. Otherwise, you'd be pretty stuck. Isn't that right, Lynn?
1: He's listening.
2: I'm listening. My brother, he doesn't have it either, so.
0: Mm-hmm.
2: I don't know how to use a computer. I don't have an iPhone. I have a phone, but not an iPhone.
1: You wouldn't be able to get a ride yourself with, like, the company. Is that the ride share companies?
2: That's true.
0: Well, there is that go grandpa or grandma,
1: yeah.
0: Or
1: yeah.
0: go
3: grandparent.
1: Yeah.
0: Yeah.
1: Trying to reach them. Yeah.
0: Have you tried it?
1: No, I've been trying to reach them.
0: Oh, wow.
1: So they haven't gotten your song, Michael.
2: Nobody got it? Okay.
1: No.
2: It's Michael at blindandbeyondradioshow.org. Just write Michael, M-I-C-H-A-E-L, Michael at blindandbeyondradioshow.org. In 30 seconds, I'm going to say who's singing that song. Now's the time.
0: I didn't know it. Did you, Grant?
3: Did I know what?
0: That song, the trivia song. No, but did you know
3: the previous one? No, I didn't.
1: After about 30 seconds, we go to break.
0: I've heard it, but I don't know who the artist is.
3: I've heard it, but
2: so I'm going to tell you who's singing the song. It was Whitney Houston.
3: Oh, I can believe it.
0: From New Jersey. I'm
2: singing the song, Whitney Houston.
1: I didn't know she was from New Jersey.
0: Yep.
2: Whitney Houston.
0: Woodbridge.
1: Woodbridge, you're kidding.
2: We're going to break. Don't go away. Yep. We'll be right back. Listen to the Blind and Beyond Radio Show. 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
4: 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So we're going to come back. When we come back, we'll come back with trivia because they have a great trivia for you. Debbie and Grant have a great trivia for you in the second hour. And we'll be having Kim Charleston from Perkins School for the Blind come back in the air. She'll be talking about Perkins School for the Blind and the library. 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
5: From ABC News, I'm Wayne Cabot. An ICE shooting in Texas. A man was shot during a targeted raid in Austin, where a city official tells us the man's vehicle was rammed, five shots fired. The man shot in the torso, now serious condition, at a trauma center. ABC News has learned that local police are being kept away from the scene of a bullet-riddled passenger vehicle. ABC's Jacqueline Lee.
6: Crowds gathering and protesters in attendance. Lawmakers are calling for transparency as this investigation unfolds. We did reach out to the Department of Homeland Security for comment.
5: Sources tell us that the person shot is believed to be a Venezuelan national illegally in the U.S. with a final order of removal. In Russia, Ukrainian forces fired more than 1,000 drones toward Moscow overnight, the mayor calling it the city's largest ever drone attack, hitting a high-rise in an oil refinery. It happened as Russians voted in the first parliamentary election since the war, the balloting virtually devoid of opposition to Vladimir Putin, and early results show his party winning. Ukraine's Zelensky spoke today with President Trump and announced the two will meet at the UN this week. CNN is supposed to be the pool network for the Trump UN visit, but tonight the network says it doesn't really know how that'll be affected by Trump's ban on their reporters. ABC's Olivia Rubin.
7: CNN is calling this ban illegal, and MS Now is saying they will take any and all steps necessary to defend their First Amendment right.
5: About the widening war in the Gulf.
8: New signs of tension in the Middle East. Ballistic missiles and drones launched by Iranian-backed Houthi rebels striking Saudi Arabia's capital of Riyadh. Thick smoke seen rising near the airport. The Houthis targeting oil facilities in a key port along the coast, further disrupting Saudi oil production.
5: ABC's Stephen Portnoy. Gas Buddy says that the rise in prices is not over, with Election Day now 44 days away. 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
1: News Talk 850 WFTL weather forecast for your Sunday. Expect more rain in the forecast, about an 80% chance with a high of 86 and a low of 75. And as we kick off a fresh work week on Monday, more rain in the forecast with a high of 85 and a low of 75. That's a check of your weather. 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